0: 2nd after participating in an annual multinational military exercise in Morocco. They both fell off a cliff during an off-duty recreational hike. Their remains are now en route to the United States.
1: The Alec Murdoch murder convictions and the deaths of his wife and son are overturned by the South Carolina Supreme Court, and a new trial is ordered. But Loyola Law School professor Lori Levinson says the former attorney will remain behind bars.
2: Given that Murdoch has been convicted on federal financial crimes and he's received a 40-year sentence on those crimes, he's not getting out of jail right away. But the murder convictions probably either have to be retried or have to be resolved with some other type of plea deal.
1: The judge has found that a court clerk influenced the trial by suggesting to jurors that Murdoch might lie while testifying in his own defense. Vice President J.D. Vance announces an anti-fraud task force to crack down on Medicare and Medicaid across the country.
3: We're going to the states and saying, here are the things that we can do to work on this issue together. And of course, if they don't work with us, there are going to be penalties. We don't want to get there. We want to work with these guys.
1: The task force efforts will include freezing some Medicare enrollments and warning states to investigate Medicaid fraud or risk losing funding. A scare for theatergoers today when an escalator malfunctioned at the theater in New York City that is home to the musical Wicked. An escalator malfunctioned, and more from CBS News New York's Alan Devlin.
4: NYPD tells us at least one adult and two children were all injured, the adult with injuries to their hand, another child with an injury to their hand, and a third person with an injury to their leg. We've already seen about three or four people being wheeled out of the theater on either wheelchairs or in gurneys.
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1: There will be an addition to a high-profile remembrance this fall. CBS's Deborah Rodriguez in New York.
8: Next September, the 9/11 Memorial and Museum in New York City will add a new moment of silence to honor people who died from the health effects of the terror attack. For the past 24 years, there have been six, marking the times when each World Trade Center tower was hit, when they fell, as well as times corresponding with the Pentagon attack and the crash of United Flight 93 in Pennsylvania. Since 9/11, thousands of first responders, rescue, recovery, relief workers, and people who lived in Lower Manhattan have died from illnesses related to the attack. Deborah Rodriguez, CBS News, New York.
1: A disease outbreak significantly reduced wolf numbers in Wyoming and Yellowstone National Park last year. Biologists report the lowest wolf population in 20 years with canine distemper as the likely cause. Jennifer Kuiper, CBS News.
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11: Association.

0: I'm John Batchelor. I welcome Gordon Chang at Gordon G. Chang, my colleague and co-host, because we're going to Indonesia in the measure of Professor James Holmes of the U.S. Naval War College, who is very carefully going to help us understand the significance of this because of these are contested waters. The Strait of Malacca I've heard about my whole life. Now that the Strait of Hormuz is getting attention, it's time to move on and talk about Malacca as well, that skims the shores of much of Indonesia. Professor, a very good day to you. This is striking to me that Indonesia, that I had always treated as a neutral or part of the developing world or the third world, there were many metaphors during the Cold War. I'd always treated it as hanging back the way India does and getting involved in contest with PRC. Was this something that we should have anticipated, or is it a surprise to you, Professor? Good day.
1: Hey, John. Hey, Gordon. It's not a huge surprise to me. I mean, obviously, there's a lot of attention on international straits right now with Hormuz being more or less closed. We've had problems in the Red Sea and so forth, all in Indonesia's very extended neighborhood. But the reason I don't think it's a huge surprise is because Indonesia did hold back for a long time as far as building up its defenses against China. But it is a tough-minded country, and China's ambitions have spread southward. I mean, for example, the Indonesian Coast Guard has sunk Chinese fishing boats down in the Natuna Sea when they were in Indonesian, basically trying to fish in Indonesia's exclusive economic zone. So in a very real sense, China has turned up the incentives for Indonesia to try to make common cause with powerful outsiders to try to put a check on that. This is not an alliance or anything like that, but you mentioned India. It feels sort of like the U.S.-India relationship, where it's sort of moving along in baby steps as China becomes more and more bellicose.
0: What does Indonesia get out of this? What is their advantage that did not exist before, Jim?
1: There's the agreement that we've drawn up. The big headline maker was that there might be some agreement in the future allowing for U.S. overflight, military overflight of Indonesian airspace. That's sort of still in the draft stages. The things that were mentioned in the agreement are things like training, like maintenance. One that warms my heart, Indonesia wants expanded access to professional military education, which is what I do every day. So I say bring it on. If we can help them with the human component and also with the material components in exchange for other things, That's a great thing for us, especially given the geography where Indonesia is situated, abutting the Strait of Malacca.
0: Gordon, you have a question for the professor.
2: Jim, UNCLOS, the UN Convention on the Law of the Sea, China is a party to it. China has renounced its claims to the Natuna Islands, which are clearly Indonesia's, but they have not renounced any claims to the exclusive economic zone that those islands generate. And we have seen China try to make an argument, which has been rejected, but the argument that it has rights because of traditional fishing grounds. How does China square this, that they say the Natuna Islands are Indonesians, but they will not allow Indonesia to have an exclusive economic zone generated by those islands?
1: Well, I mean, it's important to note that the UN Convention on the Law of the Sea, which you mentioned, does not talk about ownership of land, sovereignty over land. It talks about water, and China is, in a sense, I think it's engaging a little bit. In fact, it's kind of an egregious case of doublethink that they've always had about the Law of the Sea, simply because, as you mentioned, they're a charter member of the UN Convention on the Law of the Sea, and yet they have made flagrantly unlawful claims throughout most of the South China Sea, which were shot down almost 10 years ago by the Permanent Court of Arbitration at The Hague when the Philippines brought suit against China's unlawful claims. So again, I think they can live with two realities when it suits their national interests. But yeah, it's important to keep the island separate from the maritime aspect.
0: I note looking at the map, I've never been there. You have been, Jim. This looks like a big piece of the Strait of Malacca. Looks like a big piece of an ocean. Nothing as narrow as the Straits of Hormuz. Is that correct? This would be something, a challenge to any navy to blockade such a vast waterway.
1: I think it would be. I think if anybody wanted to actually mount a blockade there, India would be in the best position to do so, just because the Andaman and Nicobar Islands are to the westward approaches of Malacca. But yeah, it wouldn't be it would by no means be an easy easy thing to do. Blockades are simply hard. I mean, Hormuz is like a nozzle. It's very, very narrow, as we've discussed before. Many of the straits that go through the first island chain are much narrower as well. Some are wide. Some are wide, like Bioko Strait south of Okinawa. But yeah, there's definitely a lot of emphasis on this kind of thing right now. I hope China will tread carefully.
0: The Straits of Hormuz have suggested to me a topic I never thought I'd engage, which is go searching for other straits. Gordon, you have a question for the professor.
2: Jim, has the Navy actually practiced blocking the Strait of Hormuz? We know the Chinese are worried that the U.S. Navy will do it. I suppose we certainly have the ability to do it. What do you think? Do you think we have actually tried and thought about it and planned for it?
1: I can't say what goes on in the classified realm, but I mean, we're always planning for all sorts of contingencies. So I think it's probably a fair bet that there has been thought given to that. As far as actually practicing doing it, I think that would be a serious step and something that we would have to think very hard about. Our strategy is shaping up in the National Defense Strategy. Does talk about the ability to hold the first island chain as a whole. So which would also include the Indonesian archipelago, at both for defensive and offensive purposes. Defensive to keep those islands out of Chinese hands if they've decided to mount aggression, but also offensive to basically bottle up the PLA Navy, merchant fleet, and other shipping within the China Seas.
0: A recent military exercise, I believe it's called Balakatan, included the Japanese, which was a significant news item that they're participating along with the Philippines and the U.S. Does Indonesia participate in those military exercises, or is that something in the future to work on?
1: Yeah, I think that's a future development. Again, and this relationship, unless China really gets out of hand, I think it will improve by increments, much as we mentioned, we've signed logistics agreements with India and so forth. But there will be no alliance, no formal alliance along the lines of NATO or something like that. You mentioned Japan. That was actually a great thing to see because Japan was at the exercise in the Philippines. Not just sort of an observer or in a support capacity, but they actually conducted a missile shoot, sort of as a trial run for what they anticipate doing in the southwestern islands, the Ryukyus in particular. So it's good to see them taking up their responsibilities for the defense of Southeast Asia as well.
0: So it can't be ruled out that Indonesia might make one of those baby steps in future and show up as an observer at Balakatan. Is that too much to hope for?
1: Yeah, I think that could happen. I mean, we have a series of exercises every year in the South China Sea, the CARAT, CARAT exercises, which they're less combat exercises, but more search and rescue. Basically just exercises to help us learn to work together in case our governments see the need to in the future. Military forces exist to provide options to policymakers if we have the habit of working together, if we have compatible systems and procedures and so forth. At that point, we presented our policymakers in Washington, Jakarta, or wherever the option to actually do so.
0: James Holmes is the first holder of the Wiley Chair of Maritime Strategy at the Naval War College. You can find his blogs at The Naval Diplomat, Gordon Chang at Gordon G. Chang. I'm John Batchelor.
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0: WJBC and Beer Nuts present the Scott Miller Show hat. This is an embroidered baseball cap. On the front of it, the Beer Nuts logo and the Scott Miller Show logo. And on the back of the hat, my cartoon photo with the big mustache. This is not a contest prize. This hat is not for sale. The only way to get a Scott Miller hat is when I gift them randomly. Now, there is only one rule. You cannot ask for a hat. If you ask for one, you are restricted from receiving a hat. You are banned. You do not get a hat. WJBC, good morning. Who's this?
1: Good morning. This is your mom. I want a hat. I'm a down low.
0: Mom?
1: We won't tell anybody.
0: What is rule number one?
2: Don't ask for a hat.
0: No hat for her.
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0: I'm John Batchelor, Gordon Chang at Gordon G. Chang, my colleague and friend and co-host, and we're very pleased to welcome Peter Husey, president of Geostrategic Analysis, a fellow at the National Institute for Deterrence Studies, on the eve of the conversation between Xi Jinping, the General Secretary of the Chinese Communist Party, and Donald T. Trump, the President of the United States. The topic is trade. But, Peter, a very good day to you. Your anticipation about this conversation between Xi Jinping and Donald Trump, what does it tell us about the Iran war? And in coming in the midst of the Iran conflict, the Iran crisis, the Hormuz crisis, there are many euphemisms for us. Does this change the weather for this conversation to your measure? Good day to you, Peter.
1: Good day, John, and nice to see you also, Gordon. I think the big issue is the price of oil and the supply of oil for the Chinese. We have cut off a considerable amount of it, and that has them worried, despite the fact they've stockpiled supplies of petroleum products. Many people thought that was in anticipation of doing something nefarious with respect to Taiwan. I think the Chinese are hurting in this area. I'd be always interested in what Gordon has to say. But my big concern with China is their long-term plan, which is next year, or you can pick any year you want, is that they are massively increasing not only their conventional forces, but particularly their nuclear forces, for which there is not really a need. And there's the problem is that there's no transparency with these people. They have a lot of dual-use systems, which you could count as conventional or nuclear, who knows, and they have no extended deterrent responsibilities. So their nuclear weapons, in my mind, are for aggressive purposes and to intimidate and blackmail us to basically stand down in the Pacific.
0: Peter, is this a conversation that could turn up in these dialogue between Xi Jinping and Donald Trump?
1: I think his biggest push will be transparency. What do you have and where is it? Because we're very open about our nuclear forces. We publish the stuff in the Congressional Record. The Chinese, as Gordon knows, are very they double speak. For example, they say we have a minimum deterrent. Well, a minimum deterrent, a couple hundred warheads. They're slated, depending on if you look at what Assistant Secretary of State Chris Yaw or Rick Fisher talk about, they could have between 3,500 and 5,000 nuclear warheads. And because they're dual use, you don't know what they have. The second thing is they say they have a minimum deterrent and no first use. When Japan said they'd come in to protect Taiwan, China said, well, no, if you do, we'll nuke you.

0: and you'll lose just like you lost in World War II. It's a pretty explicit reference to using nuclear weapons on a non-nuclear power, and by definition, using nuclear weapons first.
1: Gordon, you have a question for Peter.
2: Peter, yes. In November 2023, Xi Jinping went to Woodside, California, met President Biden. Biden tried to start a discussion of artificial intelligence with the Chinese. In Geneva, in the following couple months, the United States raised the use of AI in the decision to launch nuclear weapons. The Chinese absolutely refused to discuss it. Do you think Trump will raise that specific issue with Xi Jinping either this week or later on? And how do you see the Chinese responding this time?
0: My concern is that the Chinese would like to, as they say, win the race towards using artificial intelligence. It's whose system are we going to, what technology we're going to use. The Chinese would like to dominate the world, because if you've used artificial intelligence, you know what you get is what they put in. And I find it to ask any question on national security issues, it almost always comes up quite liberal and quite left. And I may be biased in that area, but I find that the information you get is poor. And the question is, if the Chinese dominate it like TikTok, they'll have a huge advantage in the world. So China doesn't like to talk about what it's doing, because it tends to say like, oh, we're for the peaceful uses of space. We're for the peaceful uses of the internet and cyber. And they're not. They're in the offensive mode. And so that worries me. But I think the president will bring it up. I think he's going to bring up the transparency about nukes. And the other thing I think he's going to bring up very much so is the Chinese have got to get on the right side of the Strait of Hormuz and of the Iranian conflict, which is to end it, because it could end up harming, prices will go up of oil, but it could have a serious impact on the world's economy.
1: I'm glad you mentioned that, Peter, because the contest in Iran turns much on the non-proliferation treaty and whether Iran is or is not obeying its signatories.
0: True.
1: Once upon a time. China is not a signatory to the non-proliferation treaty. China is an offender worldwide of building nukes without permission and non-transparency. However, it always puzzled me why China doesn't worry about Iran. Those 1,500-mile intercontinental ballistic missiles that every once in a while Iran mentions it might have, that's a strike zone in China. Do they not concern themselves with a loose nuke out there in Tehran's hands?
0: Well, John, there is a question. In 1982, as Gordon knows, Deng Xiaoping deliberately got the Politburo to secretly agree to arm with nuclear weapons technology Pakistan and to proliferate weapons to North Korea, to Iran, to Libya, and I also think Iraq, not proven, and then Syria. Remember, the North Koreans built a nuclear reactor in Syria, and the Israelis took out the nuclear reactor in Iraq. All these countries sought nuclear weapons. Saddam was 6 months away from having a weapon. North Korea has the weapons, and Pakistan. So the Chinese have been basically very pro-nuclear proliferation, but of course to their friends. And they're playing a very dangerous game in my mind. And I think you're right to be concerned, but I'm always puzzled by the Chinese, that these countries that they were helping to arm are rather not only just radical, but irresponsible. I mean, they're all state sponsors of terror. They all were Soviet allies at the time. And Iran was, you call it what it is, but as an Islamic Republic, it was not. I thought they were always going to be friendly with Russia. And so my worry is that the Chinese are reckless in this area, and they're basically putting grenades under the desks of various people around the world without much concern.
1: We have about a minute, Gord, for a quick question.
2: John, let me use it to mention that China is a member of the Nuclear Non-Proliferation Treaty. It's one of the five states that is recognized to have nukes. And I think the answer to your question about China and Iran is that the Chinese wanted Iran to be a troublemaker, to be a proxy. And I figured they believe that Iran would eventually get a nuke, so they might as well be get some friendship out of this. So this was, as Peter said, putting the grenades under the desk.
1: That's a fine image, Peter. Have you heard it worried other countries in Asia? We have 30 seconds. Has anybody else brought this up? Hey, what are you doing?
0: Well, the Koreans often bring it up. The Philippines often bring it up, and Taiwan, of course. But I think there's a sense that what can we do? China's one of the five permanent members of the UN Security Council and has a right to nuclear weapons. I wish that wasn't the case, but we kicked Taiwan out of the UN and put China in.
1: Peter Husey, the president of Geostrategic Analysis, a fellow at the National Institute for Deterrence Studies, a.k.a. the Nukes, Gordon Chang, I'm John Batchelor.

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5: Well, the jury trial set to begin yesterday for Tamalye Anderson has been declared a mistrial set for August. This is because the prosecutors told the judge they were missing a key witness for the trial about 45 minutes after the judge dismissed everyone. That witness was put into custody, along with others. The trial, again, now set for August 10th. And firefighters from across the state gathering together in Springfield for a memorial to recognize the sacrifice of those who lost their lives in the line of duty. Normal Fire Department Lieutenant Matt Hill was recognized for his role in responding to a trailer fire in Normal in November. Two people, including a child, were trapped in a room. Hill eventually forced his way through an exterior wall, immediately beginning life-saving efforts. And lawmakers say Illinois schools aren't taking care of students after they've been sexually assaulted. Now a bill can force districts to take stronger action. It would require a one-year expulsion for kids who commit or attempt sexual assault. School board members would then need a unanimous vote to readmit the student. Good morning. Today in Peoria, lane closures will go into effect on West Moss Avenue from North Sheridan Road to North Garfield Avenue. Drivers should utilize all marked detour routes. Peoria Public Works is also reminding drivers that North MacArthur Highway will reopen to northbound and southbound traffic only today. Eastbound and westbound turning movements onto West Moss Avenue will remain prohibited. Well, after OSF Healthcare Children's Hospital of Illinois announced their formal separation from St. Jude, they held a press conference to clear the air. Yesterday, officials say the decision will not change how Children's Hospital treats its youngest patients. The St. Jude Midwest affiliate in Peoria has raised about $120 million for the Children's Research Hospital in Memphis, and those Peoria fundraising efforts will continue. And we could be headed for another gas price hike. Oil prices rose after President Trump said the ceasefire with Iran is, quote, on life support. Prices at the pump will follow. Gas Buddy says Illinois set a new all-time record for average diesel price at $6.06 a gallon. That beats the old record from a week ago. More news updates 24/7 on CIProud.com. From the WMBD-TV Newsroom, I'm Renee Skinner.
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0: I'm John Batchelor with Gordon Chang at Gordon G. Chang. On the eve of a conversation between President Donald T. Trump and Xi Jinping, the General Secretary of the Chinese Communist Party, that will take place in Beijing. And to help us understand what to anticipate or not, we welcome our colleague for many years, Steve Yates of the Heritage Foundation, whose long experience in East Asia can understand what, the way I cannot, these conversations and the scale of them. Steve, a very good day to you. My puzzlement is that we do not have a lengthy, torturous document beforehand, a conversation that starts without such a document. Is this unprecedented? Have we seen anything like this between China and the world before?
1: Well, thank you, John. Well, as with everything Trump 1.0 or 2.0, there is a change in approach. I would argue it was a necessary change because the old ways of doing things had given us sort of similar results. And I think that is one of the dominant pitfalls for President Trump or any president going into the summitry with Chinese leaders. You fall into the ceremony, the working groups, the joint statements. But in reality, all that has ever resulted in is grand pronouncements. And the action and flow of goods and services has always favored China's development over America's, in my estimation, even though people present an alternative case to that. I think that empirically, that is where we have ended up. And so President Trump is commander-in-chief, diplomat-in-chief, communications advisor-in-chief, and there aren't long, copious memos in working groups. You have some leaders like the Secretary of Treasury or Secretary of State that might meet with leaders from China with minor prep work, but it's really the president delivering his own aircraft carrier battle group for this meeting. And we'll see. This is also a shorter visit than almost every president has ever had. There'll be some pomp and circumstance, but really it's going to be a couple or three meetings. And that's the sum total of the visit, and out they go in under 48 hours.
0: Is it a follow-up, Gordon, forgive me, but is it disturbing for China not to have such a document? They have all those mandarins to thrash them over.
1: Well, I think it's an unusual time for China, too. Of course, under normal circumstances, it's death by paperwork in their system, which guarantees minimal outcomes, which is kind of what they tend to seek, because non-interference from foreign leaders lets them thrive in seeking advantage in many, many cases. But Xi Jinping, just like on the Central Military Commission, seems to be operating while exiling, persecuting, executing many members of what that senior advisory group for the military would have been. Maybe it's a similar mirror image case where we have two leaders that are trying to run their enterprise, not with a collective leadership, but commanders speaking to commanders, chief executives speaking to chief executives of sorts. Now, of course, that belies the fundamental difference of systems between the American Constitutional Republic and China under the CCP. But I think there's an element of this going in between the two leaders, where especially President Trump seeks to negotiate from the top down through his perceived personal relationship with Xi Jinping. I don't happen to believe in those kinds of things. It's contrary to my experience, but President Trump is trying to do an adjustment that no other president has tried since Nixon, and I see some value in that attempt.
0: Gordon, you have a question for Steve.
2: Steve, what do you think will be the result of the discussions between Trump and Xi Jinping?
1: Well, I guess I have to be careful about my wish not being the father of my thought, because my wish is that maybe we didn't have this meeting at this time. But if we're going to, my wish would be that the president comes in from a position of strength saying, we are dominating the key choke points. We are dominating the flow of energy and world markets. It is our decisive action in the Western Hemisphere and the Middle East that is also coming to fundamentally reshape the balance of power and the terms of trade in the Indo-Pacific. We offer you an opportunity to have friendly competition, but if we must have adversarial or cold peace, so be it. But I'm here to pursue how do we have a more stable and balanced economic and security relationship. That, I think, is where the president thinks he is entering this conversation. My strong suspicion is that we have an exchange of points of view, our announcements of agricultural purchases. There might be contemplation of broad-scale investment in the United States. I have some concerns about that proposal. I don't give it great odds of implementation, but it could be talked about, maybe even in principle agreed by leaders. And then there's this the sort of Ahab's white whale of trying to convince China not to fund the Russian war machine that's perpetually attacking Ukraine and not to aid and abet Iran, which its remnants continue to thwart efforts for resolution in the Gulf.
0: Steve, I've been reading a biography of Hideki Tojo, the Japanese prime minister during the Second War, who was executed as a war criminal. And in the course of it, you would go into a lot of meetings. And one of the meetings in particular, I'm reminded of because of your remarks about this anticipation of Xi and Trump. There were no notes taken. And though there were the big four, the Navy, the Army, the government, and the prince, the emperor all represented, without notes, they each man had different memories of what they decided. And that became a big problem later. Assumptions made by Tojo that were not made by the government. Do you anticipate there'll be notes taken at this conversation, or will they want us to see those notes so that everybody has the same memory of what was achieved and what was a dispute?
1: Well, John, there is no chance in the world that there won't be notes taken on the Chinese side of the meeting. And I would just share an anecdote of when I went with Vice President Cheney to China in the middle parts of the Bush administration. We were talking about sensitive counterproliferation issues that related to North Korea primarily, but also touched upon Pakistan and Iran and some broad counterterrorism, counterproliferation priorities. And so there was an agreed upon very small group meeting between the vice president and the man who had been vice president, but it elevated to secretary general of the Communist Party, Hu Jintao. People like me who are sort of two or three down on the pecking order exited the room so that the vice president plus only two people were talking with Hu Jintao. We went into a separate room, but I heard the echoes of something down the hall. And a friend of mine who was the press secretary for the vice president and I went to follow that echo. We were told to get back into our closed room to hold, but we refused the Chinese host's orders. We went into the banquet hall where lunch was being prepared, and we heard the entire conversation being broadcast in the banquet hall, but really throughout the entire complex where this meeting was being held. There is no such thing as a private or secret or small group meeting with the leader of the Communist Party of China. There will be recordings, there will be broadcasts, and literally thousands of people in the Chinese system will know every word uttered before even a dozen Americans know. So the Americans should go in knowing this, and we should definitely have note takers and recorders on our side, because there will definitely be notes. The question is whether America will share in those notes.
0: It's a fabulous anecdote, Steve. I'll tell it many times. Fabulous. Gordon, do you have a question for Steve?
2: So, Steve, were there notes taken when President Trump met Putin in the first term? I remember something about no Americans other than Trump being in that meeting.
1: So my memory is that both men went in with interpreters. And interpreters tend to have shorthand where they are taking down symbols that allow them to do the simultaneous interpretation. And from those interpreters' notes, you end up with a record of what happened in the meeting. Now, I don't believe there was what we call a memorandum of conversation or a summary of conversation or summary of conclusions from the meeting. Now, it could be that that was tightly held, highly classified, certainly fed a media frenzy that there were no notes, and so there's no record, and so some secret bad deals could have been made. But my strong suspicion is, number one, Putin is able to navigate in English. It's possible that they just spoke in English with literally no one else in the room. Presidents have done things like that before. But my strong suspicion, I just don't have permanent recollection, was that there were interpreters present, and at a minimum, that was the note-taking capability on both sides. But you still go back to who was capable of recording things. They were on neutral ground. And so it wasn't as obvious as going to Zhongnan Hai or Beidaihe in China's capital, where you know the party is recording everything.
0: We're speaking with Steve Yates of the Heritage Foundation, anticipating the conversations between Xi Jinping, the General Secretary of the Chinese Communist Party, and President Donald T. Trump in these next hours. When we come back, well, Eurasia, all of Eurasia is watching this meeting, and they have opinions of the two contestants. What are those opinions, and what about the Iran conflict? All of that when we come back. I'm John Batchelor.
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0: Though initially Mr. Trump said that he could impose more than 100% tariffs on China unless we got an agreement that was useful to both of us. That is no longer the case. Does that limit the conversation in some fashion?
1: Well, John, I think that European commentators are just proving to have a perfect record of willfully misunderstanding and getting wrong what's happening in the United States, especially what's happening in the Trump administration. But frankly, they're getting wrong what's happening in the world, where they have a front row seat and they shouldn't have willful blindness about what's happening. They seem to have joined the domestic American version of doomerism, where they see everything that President Trump does as America losing and harming alliances and losing tools and losing leverage. But I think that there is no, it's not possible to have an empirical view of what's happened over the last year without saying that America has increased leverage on key choke points, from the Panama Canal and energy markets to the Straits of Hormuz. And I would argue even with the Indonesia Defense Pact, we have some budding increased capabilities on the Straits of Malacca and the South China Sea. We've had improved defense cooperation with the Philippines. Prime Minister Takaichi of Japan is presiding over a fundamental change there. Whether it's America or America in concert with key allies, ranging from the United Arab Emirates all the way around to the Indo-Pacific, there's a completely different deck of cards. And so I think that Europeans are sort of at the bottom of their own well, unable to see the wider world with accuracy. I think that there are elements in China who definitely see this. The question is whether they are free to give accurate and unfettered assessments to their dear leader, who has a way of disappearing people who are not on board with his priorities.
0: Gordon, you have a question for Steve.
2: Steve, you raise an interesting point about Xi Jinping's mentality, because going back probably a decade, Xi Jinping has been propagating the notion that China is dominant and will dominate the century, and that the United States is in terminal decline. And we see a new Xi Jinping. I think he's much more concerned about what's happening in China right now, because you see increased repression. What is Xi Jinping's mentality going into this summit?
1: Again, Gordon, I think it comes back to what is his rationality and clarity about some of these realities. The China development model, we've had people talk to us forever, it seems, about transitioning from export-dependent to consumption-driven economy, and that just isn't happening. It doesn't matter whether you're asking so-called hawks or people who live in China, even those whose bread and butter depends on access to the Chinese economy. Across the board, you hear people talking about this remaining very much an export-dependent economy. And export to whom? It's the United States. And that ultimately is an acknowledgement of a key dependency where they played a so-called Trump card with rare earths. But ultimately, all that did was make people angry and start looking at alternatives. And when they began looking at that, they said, well, wait a minute, we have some pretty big Trump cards, too. And I think that the demographic change inside China is significant. The explosion of AI is not favorable to a workforce development program inside of China, which raises some other political problems for the Communist Party. There's a huge wealth gap and opportunity gap that I think is actually getting bigger in the age of high tech and AI, that even when you kind of compare where the Great Leap Forward decimated things, you had a boom fueled by outside investment, but the Chinese dumping into other markets is making people think again about rebalancing. And so this export dependent economy that hasn't moved to consumption, financing being leveraged beyond belief, which you know better than I, that is a very shaky house of cards. And Xi Jinping, if he wants to muddle through maybe another term of leadership, he needs comity with the United States of some form. This confrontation with America just won't work in balancing the challenges inside China, in my estimation.
0: The report this morning was that Apple is anticipating moving all of its iPhone operations, assembly, et cetera, to India. Is that a significant factor for China? Is that because it's so high profile, not because it's such a big number?
1: Well, John, I always have a layer or a grain of salt attached to everything that says all will move, because I think that there are still some scale other issues of manufacturing in China where businesses that are diversified want to be able to take advantage of some of that. And there are some who have a theory that we don't want to completely decouple because there are points of leverage that could be good in managing the malign influences of the CCP if you have some of these things still inside China. Now, I, for one, am fine with complete decoupling, but I still hear predominant talks among C-suite so-called people that this is a balance, and we still have a lot of headroom to grow into with India, and it's not a perfect market economy to try to expand in. So I see the balancing move as favorable to America and the world. I think it does present some pressure on China from being the sole provider in a lot of these technology manufacturing supply chains, but we're not there in terms of all moving out, in my estimation.
0: Gordon, we have about a minute.
2: Steve, you mentioned Trump wanting to invite Chinese investment into the U.S. This is based on the New York Times reporting, which appears, at least in general outline, to be true. How do you think that that's going to be received in the U.S.?
1: Well, we have a large number of states who have actually put legislation in place to guard against investment from adversaries, and they use kind of the terrorism lists, counterproliferation risk, targeted lists of countries. And so if you're a country of concern under U.S. statute in some categories, you might be Russia, you might be Iran, you could be an entity like Al-Qaeda affiliates, whatever it is. But the People's Republic of China, North Korea, others are on this list. So it's not just China, but China, of course, is the big economy in that. And so any notion of having large-scale Chinese investment pledged to come to America would run face first into some of these state-based CFIUS processes that are trying to get established in a handful of states. And I think there's plenty of headwinds in the Congress on this too. Now, I believe in a strong executive. That's one thing that I still share with my former boss, Vice President Cheney, is a belief in a strong executive leadership in our republic. But there's statutes that are in place from Congress, in enforcement agencies and in states, I think stand in the way of, say, $1 trillion easily making their way into U.S. coffers by way of new investment.
0: Steve Yates, Gordon Chang, I'm John Batchelor.
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27: I'm Michael Toscano. President Trump and Chinese leader Xi Jinping are set to tackle a number of issues when they meet in Beijing tomorrow. Correspondent Natalie Brand reports Iran, trade, and U.S. arms sales to Taiwan are on the table.
28: Beijing has stated ahead of this meeting that it is opposed to those arms sales by the U.S. to Taiwan, of course, a self-governing democratic island, and that Taiwan remains a core interest for China.
27: In South Carolina, Alex Murdaugh, the once prominent lawyer in prison for the murder of his wife and son, is going to get a new trial. Correspondent Mark Strassman tells us that's because the court clerk at his first trial suggested he was guilty.
29: Murdaugh denied killing his wife and son in 2021. Prosecutors claimed he shot them to distract from embezzling millions from his law firm and vulnerable clients. South Carolina's Supreme Court unanimously vacated those murder convictions, blaming County Clerk Becky Hill for shocking jury interference, denying Murdaugh his right to a fair trial.
27: CBS's Ian Lee is following any possible spread of the Hanta virus, and he gets us up to date.
30: The Hanta virus outbreak that began on the MV Hondius cruise ship grew to 11 suspected cases this week, 9 of which have been confirmed.
31: Nothing to fear. The risk is low. This is not another COVID.
30: While there is no cure or vaccine, the World Health Organization says early detection and treatment increases chances of survival.
27: Secretary of Homeland Security Mark Wayne Mullen tells CBS News that there may be arrests by Immigration and Customs Enforcement at this summer's FIFA World Cup in the U.S. He spoke with CBS News Homeland Security correspondent Nicole Skanga.
32: Immigration enforcement at the World Cup is not off the table because that is the mission of ICE.
33: We're not there to go round up mass individuals, but we are always looking for the worst of the worst. We're going to continue to do that.
27: DHS is expected to play a major role in security at the World Cup, which will host dozens of international soccer teams and upwards of a million foreign tourists across 11 American cities. A judge has ruled that Curry Richens, the Utah mother who published a children's book about grief after the death of her husband, Eric, will serve a life sentence without the possibility of parole for his murder. Eric's sister, Katie Richens Benson, wanted that.
34: I worry about the safety of Eric's boys, my daughters, my sister, and myself. There is nothing Corey will not do and no one she will not hurt to achieve her own selfish ends.
27: You're listening to CBS News.
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27: K-pop demon hunters are hitting the road.
10: Netflix is teaming up with concert giant AEG to launch a global live tour based on the hit musical film. I don't think you're ready for the takedown. The show would bring fictional K-pop group Huntrix to arenas worldwide. The movie became one of Netflix's biggest hits ever, with its soundtrack also topping charts and winning major awards. City's dates and ticket details for the tour are set to be released later this year. Stacy Lynn, CBS News.
27: The Corleone crime family is getting a new chapter. Random House has acquired a Godfather novel authorized by Mario Puzo's estate, written by best-selling author Adriana Trigiani. Scheduled for a fall 2027 release, Connie will focus on the Corleone family member played by Talia Shire in the three Godfather films. Michael Toscano.
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0: I'm John Batchelor. I welcome my colleague and friend and mentor, Gregory Copley of Defense and Foreign Affairs, and the new book, Noble State, about constitutional monarchy. But we begin with a Democrat, small d, Republic, small d, President of the United States, Donald T. Trump, intending to meet with Xi Jinping, the General Secretary of the Chinese Communist Party in Beijing, to discuss everything. I note that both leaders have gone through some changes recently. For example, Mr. Trump no longer enjoys the name the tariff on Friday, impose it on Monday opportunities of 2025. His guardrails are now directed by the Supreme Court and other details to do with trade law in the United States. Things named for numbers like 232. They're not instant. You can't do them in a weekend. At the same time, Mr. Trump now is challenged by what we will discuss, the Straits of Hormuz. He's also challenged by what appears to be disorder among his allies and disorder among his continent. That would be Canada and Mexico. On the other hand, Xi Jinping is not coming to the meeting with strength. He recently has banned his whole military commission except for a note keeper. At the same time, his economy is struggling and not recovering. Real estate is struggling and never going to recover at the present pace. The export-only model is the only answer that they had originally. It's the only answer they still have. When it comes to trade, you need energy. And right now, energy is not abundant in the world because of the Straits of Hormuz and because people are making new plans to find new customers and new clients. For example, three outbound liquefied natural gas ships, five outbound liquefied natural gas ships going to new places like Australia or Japan. All new world of supply chain. That was not true when these two men met before to talk trade or when they exchanged sharp words the first days after April 1st, Liberation Day, when the president said that he could impose more than 100% tariff on China. Gone, gone, gone. So, Gregory, I come to you now. What is your expectation in this meeting? There's no vast document for us to pore over. It's pretty much going to be a conversation, and I hope they take notes. Good evening, Gregory.
1: Good evening, John. Well, it is, in a sense, a theatrical performance that we'll start to witness from tomorrow. Certainly, as you said, President Trump goes in there with great strength, despite the fact that the tariff option has been vitiated or watered down to a great degree. But the reality is that the Chinese economy is collapsing. The Chinese political structure is itself collapsing, and there's a civil war within the Communist Party of China. And the few business leaders from the United States who President Trump has brought along with him or is bringing along with him to Beijing are really hoping to recover some of their past investments. I don't think any of them are seriously looking at making new investments. They do want to get orders. For example, if you're Boeing, you want to get more orders out of the Chinese airlines. But the reality is that they know that this is not a country which is on the economic or stability upswing. Quite the contrary. And it is surprising, however, that there are so many people left in the Washington, D.C. establishment and in the U.S. news media who seem to think that the People's Republic of China is still a growing power. Firstly, none of its statistics can be verified or taken for granted. Secondly, the decline in population numbers there, whilst incalculable at this stage, do show that the People's Republic of China as a market and as a workforce and as a politically stable society is on the downswing. So the question is this a good trip for President Trump or is it a good trip for General Secretary Xi Jinping? Xi Jinping definitely stands to gain the most because it makes him look like a statesman, particularly to the Chinese people. It makes him also look as though he's still credible enough to the Europeans that he can attract a U.S. president there. But the reality is that the visit to Beijing by President Trump is not going to do a lot for the United States except limit the explosive nature of the revolution now underway in the People's Republic of China. And it will take his mind off other international activities for a little bit, and it will also take the mind off Xi Jinping on what international endeavors he can get up to during this period.
0: It is a surprise to many that the U.S. economy is as strong as it is, given the energy shock, the inflation reports, the tariffs that have been imposed. Xi Jinping does not have an economy, even if you wish to be generous, that you would use the word strong. Is that a factor in their negotiation between them about, there's ostensibly are discussing tariffs, what is fair-minded back and forth? Is there an advantage to either in this conversation?
1: Well, I think the tariff shock weapon was used by Trump to great effect for his first year. There's no question, I don't believe that he thought that that would last very long at all. And in fact, what he was trying to do was to create a world in which you'd have the U.S. sphere of influence dominated by zero tariffs, and so tariffs would only apply to the hostiles, for example. And there are other things apart from tariffs which the U.S. could do. It could legally ban certain imports from the People's Republic of China just based on national security concerns. Forget about tariffs altogether on that, in that score. But there's no economic leverage in any meaningful degree that Beijing can now impose on the United States. The last ditch effort, if you like, was about the rare earths and the processing of rare earth materials, which are essential for the modern economy and particularly for the electric vehicles market worldwide. Well, several things, factors hit that. Firstly, the electronic vehicles market is now going to go into a plateau or decline situation because of President Trump's initiative and the end, if you like, of the climate change paranoia. What we're going to see is a return of internal combustion engines and the reliance on fossil fuels, particularly petroleum, but also natural gas and so on. So the leverage which China was hoping to get in the global economy through rare earths on the one hand and electric vehicles on the other and so on, that's gone. Australia, Canada, other countries are amply supplied with rare earth materials. Australia is also doing a lot of processing of rare earths, but it's taking its own rare earths and processing them in places like Malaysia. And even China, which was said to have this vast repository, is now importing rare earth materials from Cambodia, for example, to process in Chinese plants for the Chinese industry. At the same time, it's almost like a wasteful GDP-generating policy of China, where it's wanting to get the GDP numbers up by doing projects, financing companies like BYD, the car manufacturer of electric vehicles, just by producing. It looks good for the GDP figures, but it's meaningless in real wealth terms because none of those vehicles, well, great, you know, 90% of them, are not actually being sold on the world market. They're being dumped either in China or in foreign destinations where they're not being sold. They're just being left to rot. So China's losing its momentum. But on top of that, what this whole past year and a half, 2 years has shown us is that China has lost the trust of the world markets. Its quality of goods and so on, it has evaporated. So there are people who are not going to be buying Chinese goods, particularly electric vehicles, simply because they can't trust them. The safety standards are not there. Some countries are still buying because they have very little alternative given the cash they have. But even the great allies of the PRC, like Brazil, are weaning themselves off Chinese goods for quality purposes and therefore value for money and for other reasons. They just can't afford to waste their time on Chinese technology, particularly in the defense sphere.
0: 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Gregory mentioned Iran. Let's go to the Straits of Hormuz that apparently right now look to be a standoff. But how long and how does Iran last up against the world's economy? I'm John Batchelor.
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0: I'm John Betts with Gregory Copley of Defense and Foreign Affairs. The Straits of Hormuz, no big change. Blockade here, blockade there. Some ships getting through, some paying ransom perhaps, some being given permission to go through, some escorted through by the U.S. Navy. Liquefied natural gas sailing from Qatar or Pakistan, tankers moving, anecdotes. However, there is oil leaving Iran. There are other sources of oil in the world that are not using the Straits of Hormuz. There are pipelines. Some have been used. Some have been can be used more. Initially, you say that the U.S., that the world is down 20% of its oil coming out of the Gulf. Well, eventually, that's going to be 15%, then maybe 10%. In other words, Iran doesn't have permanent control of the producers in the region. Is that significant? Gregory, because what we've got, it looks to be a moving story, not fixed.
1: That's correct. I mean, the oil story is a small part of what we're seeing here. The clerics and military who are still in charge in Iran aren't concerned about the oil. They're not concerned about the balance of payments that Iran has at the moment. They're concerned about their own personal, physical survival. Now, that means that all they have to do is to wait out the United States. The United States needs much more to achieve what it could term victory. It needs literally regime change. It needs to make sure that Iran comes back into the fold of the world community as it was when Nixon was president of the United States, so that the United States could now, in the post-Soviet period, trade with Central Asia, for example, and deny, if you like, the monopoly which Russia has and China to a lesser degree on some of this trans-Eurasian communications and trade routes and so on. So there's a few people at the top of the Iranian government, such as it is today, only have to withstand the United States for a little bit longer. And this is why these talks which the U.S. and Iran's clerics and military are going nowhere, because they're designed by Tehran to just spin out, spin out, spin out, and wait for the U.S. to pull back. And

0: They've got this brief breathing space right now while President Trump and his team are going to Beijing. There's a belief in Tehran and around much of the world that the U.S. will not do anything substantial vis-a-vis Iran while the president's in Beijing. That could be a mistake. On the other hand, even if that's the case, the president, when he comes back from Beijing, will turn his attention back to Tehran and will take steps to achieve what he determines to be victory. He is becoming increasingly frustrated by the fact that the IRGC, the Iranian Revolutionary Guard Corps leadership, is running the show in Iran today and will never give the U.S. what it wants in terms of regional stability unless they're removed. So the U.S. really has no option but to go for, quote, regime change, hoping that the Iranian people will take up arms and do the right thing there to get control back of their country, because the U.S. cannot afford to put large troop formations on the ground. That would be intractable. If you thought Iraq in those two U.S.-led wars in the 1990s and later were difficult, war in Iran would be infinitely more difficult because of the large size of the country and the terrain. You don't want to be fighting the Iranian people, and that's the point. The United States wants the Iranian people to regain control over their own country because they are naturally aligned with the West and have always been and remain committed that way, as we've seen through many different indicators. The question is, how do you get enough of the Iranian population galvanized to take control, seize the initiative in the gap presented to them by the United States and Israel? So the U.S. has to understand that negotiating with Iran is only good for the U.S. media, because it sounds like, well, we're being reasonable and we're offering to do this, to do that. And the Iranian clerics and the IRGC leadership is just saying, well, we'll think about it. And then they say, no, we reject that entirely. They've put together a slightly renewed capability to interfere with shipping traffic in the Straits of Hormuz. They've pulled out some of their midget submarines, which have not been out of shelters until now. They've pulled out a limited number of high-speed patrol boats with which they could attack vessels going through the strait. But the reality is that Iran never fully controlled the Straits of Hormuz. It was always shared legally and geopolitically with Oman, the Sultanate of Oman, which controls the Ras Musandam, the top tip of the Arabian Peninsula there at the Straits, and to a lesser degree by the United Arab Emirates, which does control a little bit further down the peninsula, but it's really Oman and Iran which control that strait. And Iran has insulted recently Oman by attacking it, when Oman has always been the mediating country between Iran and the rest of the world. So Iran's not doing itself any longer-term favors, but the clerics aren't worried about the longer term. They're worried about hanging on and about making sure that all of the Arab states pay a price if they allow the U.S. to operate within their airspace or sea space or land space.
1: And right now, Gregory, we should just watch, because the inflation that's already been reported is not going to end our economies. It's not going to end us anytime soon. So it's patience is advised. We have about a minute.
0: That's correct. Look, as we said in this program before, the price of oil immediately went up on the shock value, the publicity value of the war starting. It's gone down. The oil prices have been fluctuating up and down. The inflation levels fluctuating up and down. We can wait this out. And the United States is looking pretty good. What it does need is some more successes, which are media successes rather than necessarily realistic successes, to get things under control and in President Trump's favor before the midterm elections in November this year.
1: Gregory Copley, Defense and Foreign Affairs, publisher and editor. He also the author of Noble State. We'll turn to King Charles, but first, a look at the power in the region. It's not the United States. It's certainly not Iran. It's a country that used to be associated with an empire once upon a time, about 100 years ago, called the Ottoman Empire. When we come back, I'm John Batchelor.

0: Every day, thousands of women across America go for a run, expecting to return home safely. But the brutal murder of Laken Riley by an illegal immigrant shook the nation. Laken did nothing wrong. Her story is every woman's fear. 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
2: Well, the jury trial set to begin yesterday for Tamalye Anderson has been declared a mistrial set for August. This is because the prosecutors told the judge they were missing a key witness for the trial about 45 minutes after the judge dismissed everyone. That witness was put into custody along with others. The trial, again, now set for August 10th. And firefighters from across the state gathering together in Springfield for a memorial to recognize the sacrifice of those who lost their lives in the line of duty. Normal Fire Department Lieutenant Matt Hill was recognized for his role in responding to a trailer fire in Normal in November. Two people, including a child, were trapped in a room. Hill eventually forced his way through an exterior wall, immediately beginning life-saving efforts. And lawmakers say Illinois schools aren't taking care of students after they've been sexually assaulted. Now a bill can force districts to take stronger action. It would require a one-year expulsion for kids who commit or attempt sexual assault. School board members would then need a unanimous vote to readmit the student. Good morning. Today in Peoria, lane closures will go into effect on West Moss Avenue from North Sheridan Road to North Garfield Avenue. Drivers should utilize all marked detour routes. Peoria Public Works is also reminding drivers that North MacArthur Highway will reopen to northbound and southbound traffic only today. Eastbound and westbound turning movements onto West Moss Avenue will remain prohibited. Well, after OSF Healthcare Children's Hospital of Illinois announced their formal separation from St. Jude, they held a press conference to clear the air. Yesterday, officials say the decision will not change how Children's Hospital treats its youngest patients. The St. Jude Midwest affiliate in Peoria has raised about $120 million for the Children's Research Hospital in Memphis, and those Peoria fundraising efforts will continue. And we could be headed for another gas price hike. Oil prices rose after President Trump said the ceasefire with Iran is, quote, on life support. Prices at the pump will follow. Gas Buddy says Illinois set a new all-time record for average diesel price at $6.06 a gallon. That beats the old record from a week ago. More news updates 24/7 on CIProud.com. 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

0: I'm John Batchelor. Gregory Copley, my friend and mentor, is here. He is the publisher and editor of Defense and Foreign Affairs, also the author of the new book, Constitutional Monarchy's Celebration, Noble State. However, we turn to an empire once upon a time, a source of great entertainment during the last several hundred years for Europeans traveling there, the Ottoman Empire. Once upon a time, the Sublime Porte was seen as a magical tour of another world. When it came to trade, there was always a deal you could cut with any of the masters of North Africa or into Iraq, what is now Iraq and Iran and Persia. However, that is gone with the end of the First War and the Ottoman Empire in some fashion teaming up with the German Empire and then losing. A new country rose from the ruins of the Ottoman Empire called Turkey, Turkiye. And ever since the beginning, it has been a challenging fit into European ways and a challenging fit into Asian ways. It's a bridge right there, Asia Minor. Gregory, you have published now observations on the basis of something that's been talked about for years, but is a fact, that Turkey is the power of the neighborhood. Turkey has nuclear weapons at hand. Turkey sees its army and its leadership as significant for many countries, not just its region of the Eastern Mediterranean. Is that something that's recognized by the European powers once upon a time, France and Britain and Germany? Do they see Turkey as a power?
1: They do, but they're very careful about how they consider it. They don't want to consider it a threat, and yet it is. It is stated itself to be hostile to the traditional European powers and feels angry that it was alienated from membership in the European Union, for example. I met with officials, Turkish officials, for decades and decades now and spent time in Turkey, and they all think that they need to be considered. Well, even when Britain was a greater power, they said, no, we're on a par with Britain and we've never been a lesser power than the United Kingdom. Well, that's an emotional argument to have with Turks. The reality is, under the current president, who is less and less popular and the economy is growing smaller and smaller and more unstable, more and more money has nonetheless been put into the military side of Turkey, and Turkey has been emerging as a gunpowder state. When I say a gunpowder state, I mean one which relies solely on its kinetic military capabilities rather than its economic strength and political prestige to exercise influence in the region. And the report that we've done on Monday, basically said that Turkey must now be considered nuclear ready, and it must be either considered a nuclear weapons state or an incipient nuclear weapons state. And we've been following the development of Turkish nuclear technology and its work on other weapons of mass destruction, chemical and biological weapons, over the past 30, 40 years. This is nothing new. Nobody wanted to talk about it. The Turkish government, even before Erdogan, denied that they were looking for nuclear weapons. They did have U.S. nuclear weapons on Turkish soil as part of the NATO agreements. And the Turkish Air Force, for example, and Turkish artillery did have U.S. nuclear weapons to be fired from Turkish soil should the need arise in a NATO-Warsaw Treaty pact situation. But largely the U.S. has withdrawn a lot of its nuclear weapons, but the nuclear doctrine and the nuclear planning capability has long been resident in the Turkish general staff. But what we saw literally in the last few days, on May the 5th, for example, at a big Turkish defense exhibition, which is part of the new aim of the Turkish government to build up defense technology exports, and they're doing this remarkably well, largely because of low costs of production in Turkey and the ability to get into markets. So Turkey is building its new export industry around high-tech weapons development and making some big sales. But it showed at this recent defense exhibition, which is still underway, in fact, an ICBM, an intercontinental ballistic missile, developed in Turkey by the Turkish Ministry of Defense, 6,000 kilometer plus range. That's 3,720 miles plus range. Maybe you could get up to 5,000 or 6,000 miles range. And this is called the Yıldırım Han, which means basically lightning or thunderbolt. And you don't build an ICBM of that capacity unless you have a warhead to put on it. To put a conventional explosive warhead on that would be wasting, not only wasting the resource, it would be inviting a strategic response with nuclear missiles. Now, this new ICBM, supposedly capable of reaching speeds between Mach 9 and Mach 25, which is very high speed, in other words, launches into space in a ballistic mode and lands on its target. But before it's on its inbound stage, it would deploy what they're called MIRVs, multiple independently targetable re-entry vehicles. In other words, multiple warheads, each of which can be sent to different targets, not all at the same target. This is an incredibly powerful weapon for Turkey to have reached. And you don't do that without a strategic weapon because, as I said, it invites a strategic response, possibly with nuclear weapons. But they needed to get this capability to balance against Iran and against Israel. But theoretically, this has also great ramifications for Europe and for China. It means that Turkey is someone you have to pay attention to. Turks have constantly said that they were not after nuclear weapons. We know that's not the case. They were very concerned, even in 1991, when Iran acquired some illegal warheads, which it had bought from Kazakhstan and later bought other nuclear weapons in their intact form from Ukraine. These were Soviet-era weapons, which were sold on the black market to Iran. And the interesting thing is Ukraine is now best friends with Turkey. This is much to Moscow's annoyance, but Ukraine is very well versed in nuclear weapons technology, and as I say, illegally, after the breakup of the Soviet Union, sold nuclear weapons to Iran that we know of, and possibly sold nuclear weapons intact to Ukraine to explore. So we've now got this new triad, if you like, of Turkish-oriented states, including Ukraine and Qatar and Syria, who are looking to work together on these strategic programs to give them independence from the West and independence from Russia, and, by the way, independence from Iran. Bear in mind that Iran and Turkey have always been rivals because Turkey has been dominated by Sunni Islam. Iran in the past centuries has been dominated by Shia Islam, and they are mutually incompatible as allies. So we're looking at this very unstable situation where we're going to have Turkey either be de facto acknowledged as a nuclear power or might explicitly announce its capability in the near future. The question is, will it and where will it test these nuclear weapons? And I would say that they've already started work on that, which was the development of both missile launch test areas by Turkey in Somalia. And Somalia would also be a significant area where Turkey could test warheads as well. I don't believe that the Turks got help on this from Pakistan, although the former Pakistani Prime Minister decades ago did promise Benazir Bhutto's father, Zulfikar Ali Khan, basically promised that he would help, that Pakistan would help Turkey develop nuclear weapons. Pakistan subsequently went on to develop those nuclear weapons in cooperation with North Korea. This time, I think there may have been a little bit of cooperation in some areas between Turkey and Pakistan, but not between Turkey and North Korea. North Korea is too tied to Russia to want to do that, and the Chinese would not like it either. So I think, you know, they didn't need North Korea for this. But if you look at what Turkey has been doing, getting these test ranges and control over Somali territory, building the ICBM and the like, this is to present itself as a nuclear power, a regional power in the region, and within the proximity and within the if you like, nuclear weapons exchange with several other nuclear powers, Israel, Russia, People's Republic of China, and in reality, Iran as well.
0: Very, very quick question. You and your colleagues have guided me to understand that the MIT, that's state security of Turkey, and military presence throughout Africa, throughout the Sahel, throughout the Red Sea area, the Horn of Africa. Is that something that's well known in Europe? If they don't recognize Europe, Turkey as a power, do they recognize Turkey as having ambition?
1: Oh, no question about that. I think Turkey has been dismissed by both the U.S. and the Europeans, largely because it is a state of extremely pompous blustering by President Recep Tayyip Erdogan, who keeps making threats to Europe, threats to the United States, threats to Russia, and so on, threats to Israel in particular, and threats to Greece. And so they say, well, we know that he's got a lot of weaknesses, particularly in the economy, that's number one, and secondly, within the military itself. Because Erdogan has not trusted the traditional Turkish military, which has been very conservative, he has replaced a lot of the leadership of the Turkish armed forces with generals who have come from the gendarmerie, in other words, police, national police generals, rather than with highly professional military leaders. And there's been a lot of division within the officer corps, even within the Turkish army, the ground forces. You've got young cadets graduating as lieutenants, swearing allegiance to the philosophy of Mustafa Kemal Atatürk. And these Atatürkists are the people who are opposed, if you like, to the old Ottoman Empire theories of Turkish grandeur, whereas Erdogan, the president, wants to reinstate the Ottoman Empire, which basically was abolished with the Turkish Republic in the 1920s by Kemal Mustafa Atatürk.
0: Does NATO take that gravely, that the neo-Islamists are in charge?
1: Take it serious. It's hard to say. Yeah. There's a great reluctance in the part of many NATO members to give too much intelligence or control to the Turkish government, and yet they allow Turkey to get away with all manner of things which compromises the security and particularly technology security and intelligence of the rest of NATO. I think the U.S. has cut back on a lot of that to a degree, but the U.S. is still unsure what to do about NATO, and if you leave NATO to the Europeans, I think they'll be very ambiguous as to how they would want to see Turkey, because Turkey has essentially been threatening the European Union, which represents most of the European NATO states, that if they didn't give Turkey lots of money, then Turkey would unleash waves and waves of illegal migrants onto Western Europe. And it's continued to do that by facilitating the flow of illegal aliens from North Africa via Libya, from the Middle East and the Red Sea, from Eritrea and the like, and from Afghanistan, Pakistan and the like. So basically, Turkey is not much liked or respected, but it does generate some fear within Europe. And now it's coming slightly down on the side of Europe.
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5: 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We bring you up to the minute news. Plus, we hear from every Monday the head coach and general manager of the Bloomington Bison, Philip Barsky. Thanks to our friends over at Luca Grill. 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
14: I just got let go. The company's downsizing. 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

0: I'm John Batchelor with Greenwood Copley, the author of Noble State, the story of the success of constitutional monarchy. One of the things the monarch can do, I've learned from Gregory, is prorogue parliament. And if there was a...
1: WJBC and Beer Nuts present the Scott Miller Show hat. This is an embroidered baseball cap. On the front of it, the Beer Nuts logo and the Scott Miller Show logo. And on the back of the hat, my cartoon photo with the big mustache. This is not a contest prize. This hat is not for sale. The only way to get a Scott Miller hat is when I gift them randomly. Now, there is only one rule. You cannot ask for a hat. If you ask for one, you are restricted from receiving a hat. You are banned. You do not get a hat. WJBC, good morning. Who's this?
2: Good morning. This is your mom. I want a hat. I'm a down low.
1: Mom?
2: We won't tell anybody.
1: What is rule number one?
3: Don't ask for a hat.
1: No hat for her.
0: Leave. Will not go as of now. It's a moving story. The king has the authority to step in and oblige Parliament to go to the people for a general election. Otherwise, Labour and the Prime Minister, as long as he's there, do not need to go to the people until 2029. Gregory, you anticipated all this trouble. The king is hanging back, but we can guess that he's got an opinion that's being expressed about this embarrassment of Parliament. The country is now broken down to leadership fighting among itself. It's as if they're having a food fight in Parliament.
4: Yep. And in fact, Prime Minister Keir Starmer wanted the King to literally save Britain's position vis-a-vis the United States so that President Trump would not continue to put pressure on the Starmer government. And the King did that. He made that magnificent speech to Congress a week or so ago and basically rebuilt the special relationship between the US and the UK, unified Congress on both sides of the aisle, who were very supportive of his healing words. And Starmer didn't even thank the King for that. It didn't mention it. Starmer has made it quite clear that he's around it. He's one who wants to see the monarchy abolished in Britain and has gone to great lengths to keep that process moving forward. So the King is obviously well aware of this, but he's been constrained from any public response because that's the nature of the monarchy. It's not there to get involved in politics. It's not there to make day-to-day decisions and get engaged in economic ideologies and the like. However, the King is the guardian of the Constitution, and it remains his job to ensure that the government operates within constitutional guidelines. Unfortunately, because the British Constitution is largely based on an accumulation of common law and acts of Parliament and accepted practices, there's not really a tight hook that the King can use to say, okay, you've breached the trust of the people, you've breached the Constitution, I'm going to suspend, call for the government's resignation and go back to the people to elect a new Parliament. The monarchy was able to do that in the Commonwealth, in Canada, Australia, New Zealand, and the like, because, for example, in the Australian Constitution, there was a provision that if one of the provisions was that if the Prime Minister could not get passage of the finance bill through both houses of Parliament after two tries, then the government must resign and go back to the people.
0: Yeah, 1 minute, Gregory, 1 minute.
4: And so the Australian Governor General, representing the Queen at the time, fired the government. Now, it's much more difficult for the King to do that in London. We're going to have to wait probably another week or so until Prime Minister Starmer presents his speech from the throne. In other words, the King reads the government's position from the throne. I think Starmer wants to get through that to see if he can bolster support after this dreadful week he's had. I don't think he can. A lot of his own members are trying to topple him before the new address to Parliament, and he might fall from a Labour Party leadership dispute, but no leader has come forward yet.
0: Right.
4: He might come from a vote of no confidence.
0: Gregory Copley, Defence and Foreign Affairs author of

0: Global State about the success of constitutional monarchy, now going through a case study of what is to be done. I'm John Batch.
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8: I'm Michael Toscano. President Trump and Chinese President Xi Jinping are about to meet in Beijing. Correspondent Anna Corrin reports Trump will be under pressure from Xi to loosen the long-standing U.S. support for breakaway Taiwan.
9: Xi wants reunification. He has said this time and time again. He's claimed that it is unstoppable. And look, this has been the position since the inception of the Chinese Communist Party, but it has become an obsession under Xi. He wants the U.S. to stop selling arms, to change its posture, and to reduce its support of Taiwan.
8: Iran and U.S.-China trade are also up for discussion. The murder convictions for Alex Murdaugh, the South Carolina attorney found guilty of killing his wife and son, are overturned and a new trial ordered by the state Supreme Court. CBS News legal contributor Jessica Levinson explains that decision.
10: Murdaugh had argued that he needed a new trial because of jury tampering, and specifically because of things that the court clerk said to the jury. Things like, I don't think the defense has much of a case here. Things like, just look at his body language. Apparently, she also said something to the jury along the lines of, well, this verdict shouldn't take you long.
8: Murdaugh will remain in prison because he pleaded guilty to a series of financial crimes. CBS's Stacy Lynn reports the remains of a second American soldier who went missing during military exercises in Morocco have been recovered.
11: She's been identified as 19-year-old Army Specialist Mariah Simone Collington of Florida. The two soldiers were reported missing May 2nd after participating in African Lion, an annual multinational military exercise held in Morocco. Their disappearance triggered a search operation involving more than 1,000 U.S. and Moroccan military and civilian personnel.
8: Redrawing congressional maps is in full swing in southern states.
12: Georgia is now the latest state to move ahead with redistricting following a recent Supreme Court ruling on gerrymandering. Governor Kemp says because voting is already underway, the new maps will apply for the 2028 election.
13: You know, the Supreme Court rule, which I applaud and have said the whole time that, listen, we're going to have to redraw the maps. It was not a matter of if, but when. And, you know, I think right after the runoff is a good time to do that.
12: Democrats are vowing to fight any redistricting plan. Jonathan O'Brien for CBS News, Atlanta.
8: And in Louisiana, lawmakers have advanced a new 5-to-1 congressional map that favors Republicans. The Senate today rejected another attempt by Democrats to limit President Trump's ability to use military force against Iran. One new Republican, Alaska's Lisa Murkowski, voted in favor. This is CBS News.
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15: Carpal tunnel syndrome, heart failure that doesn't improve with common medicines. 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
8: Fans of Marvel's The Punisher are complaining over apparent issues with the new one-shot film from Disney+.
16: Hey, Frank.
17: It's not the violence in The Punisher One Last Kill that's got some fans riled up. Apparently, it's what they're hearing.
16: Tell me what's going on. Comments
17: on social media describing issues with the overall sound mix on the film. One viewer on Reddit saying, "The worst audio I've had from anything by Marvel." An ex the streamer replying saying they were working on a solution. There's complaints about some of the visual effects, too, that look unfinished.
18: I'm disappointed.
17: Overall, though, it's got solid reviews, a 91% audience score on Rotten Tomatoes. Matt Wolf, CBS News.
8: President Trump's meeting this week with Chinese President Xi comes as members of Congress call for a crackdown on China's ability to acquire U.S. farmland. There's new bipartisan legislation aiming to close what they describe as dangerous loopholes. Michael Toscano, CBS.
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19: 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On July 17, 1935, a man named Cudjoe Lewis died in Mobile, Alabama, at the age of 95. His death would further dwindle the number of remaining survivors of the Atlantic slave trade. He had lived the majority of his life in a small part of Mobile called Africatown, a community that he and his former shipmates, as they were called, built from scratch. But our story doesn't start there. It starts at the assignment desk of journalist Nick DeBoer, who was asked to track down and do a story on the descendants of those who lived in Africatown. After some searching, he found a man named Gary and gave him a call. Let's get into the story.
18: The first thing he said to me on the phone was, "You don't need to be writing about the descendants. You should be writing about the neighborhood." He was quite forceful about this. Gary's comment was, "It used to be this thriving community." He said, "When I grew up there in the 50s and 60s, there were good jobs. Everybody had big families. There was this thriving business district. It was just a wonderful place to grow up." He said, "Now it looks like a war zone. Tons of people have left. They built a highway through the neighborhood, wiped out the business district, and it's surrounded by heavy industry now." And he said, I want to know how it got to be that way. And I felt like it was an important question to investigate. So I went there on a day when this law firm was interviewing lots of people at a church about their family histories with cancer. Pollution emitted by this paper mill had caused hundreds of cancer cases in the neighborhood. I interviewed a whole bunch of people who all had these horrific stories. Everybody I ran into on the street, if I asked them about it, they would say, "My sisters died of cancer in their 40s. Both of my parents died of cancer. I survived cancer twice myself." So when I went back to New York City, I found myself thinking about the neighborhood all the time. And that question that Gary had posed, "How did it get to be this way?" kept recurring to me. And I kept thinking, I wish I could just move down there and piece together every part of this story. What did they do to it? How did it get to be this way? And to ask, what's the link between the slave ship and the pollution? Because we know it's not a coincidence that this community founded by the people who were on the last slave ship ended up being designated sort of.
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18: An area called Yoruba land, an enormous section of West Africa. This might seem anachronistic, but I think in some ways we could say that it was a pretty democratic society. There's this paradox where the king was regarded as a god. It was this extremely lofty position. The people could never see the king eating or drinking.
3: 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This is an embroidered baseball cap. On the front of it, the Beer Nuts logo and the Scott Miller Show logo. And on the back of the hat, my cartoon photo with the big mustache. This is not a contest prize. This hat is not for sale. The only way to get a Scott Miller hat is when I gift them randomly. Now, there is only one rule. You cannot ask for a hat. If you ask for one, you are restricted from receiving a hat. You are banned. You do not get a hat. WJBC, good morning. Who's this?
21: Good morning. This is your mom.
3: WJBC and Beer Nuts present the Scott Miller Show hat. This is an embroidered baseball cap. On the front of it, the Beer Nuts logo and the Scott Miller Show logo. And on the back of the hat, my cartoon photo with the big mustache. This is not a contest prize. This hat is not for sale. The only way to get a Scott Miller hat is when I gift them randomly. Now, there is only one rule. You cannot ask for a hat. If you ask for one, you are restricted from receiving a hat. You are banned. You do not get a hat. WJBC, good morning. Who's this?
21: Good morning. This is your mom. I want a hat. I'm a down low.
3: Mom?
21: We won't tell anybody.
3: What is rule number one?
21: Don't ask for a hat.
3: No hat for her.
18: Being trained in warfare so that they could defend their town, not so that they could make war. To the south of Yoruba land was a nation called the Kingdom of Dahomey. It was a militarized nation from its inception. It generated its revenue by enslaving people from other parts of West Africa and selling them to European traders. It had access to the coast. It controlled this city called Ouidah. Their king, as of 1859, 1860, was named Glele. And in the early years of his reign, he was trafficking in slaves in enormous numbers.

0: Slavery had been practiced in different West African cultures for centuries, but it had different forms. It wasn't this absolute slavery, this sort of all bets are off, you know, no holds barred slavery. It wasn't chattel slavery, where the people were regarded as sheer property. Slaves were typically war captives. But when the Europeans came, offering cash or more often goods, things like weapons, they transformed it into this profit-making activity. It was in this context that the Kingdom of Dahomey was created, and King of Dahomey, Gwele, demanded that the chief of Kosala's town start paying him tribute in yams, and he refused to do it. And so a little while later, the Dahomeans raided Kosala's village. The way he describes it is horrific. They came just before the break of dawn, and they carried these enormous knives, these machetes, and they would cut off people's heads. So when he woke, he would have seen like a field of blood, people screaming, people running, people being grabbed by these Dahomean warriors. So he tried to run away, thought that he had succeeded. He ran past this gate, and then as soon as he got to the other side, somebody grabbed him. There's quite a heartbreaking moment in his narration where he says that he wanted to know where his mother was. He pleaded with these warriors to let him go find his mother, and they wouldn't allow him to. He never saw her again. He was marched for days, along with others from his town who had been captured, to the city of Ouida. It was there that he encountered William Foster.
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1: And we continue with Our American Stories and the story of Cudjoe Lewis, the last slave ship to America, and the community its survivors created. Cudjoe's journey across the Atlantic Ocean from Africa would not have been possible, however, without two men in America. One was a ship captain named William Foster, and the other was a particularly brash businessman and shipping magnate named Timothy Mayhair. Let's get back to the story.
0: I don't really believe in the great men theory of history, where history is shaped by individual actors who have strong will, but certainly there are people like Mayhair. He reminds me a lot of Thomas Sutpen in Absalom, Absalom.

0: WJBC and Beer Nuts present the Scott Miller Show hat. This is an embroidered baseball cap. On the front of it, the Beer Nuts logo and the Scott Miller Show logo. And on the back of the hat, my cartoon photo with the big mustache. This is not a contest prize. This hat is not for sale. The only way to get a Scott Miller hat is when I gift them randomly. Now, there is only one rule. You cannot ask for a hat. If you ask for one, you are restricted from receiving a hat. You are banned. You do not get a hat. WJBC, good morning. Who's this?
1: Good morning. This is your mom. I want a hat. I'm a down low.
0: Mom?
1: We won't tell anybody.
0: What is rule number one?
2: Don't ask for a hat.
0: No hat for her.
3: I'm lying. He was trying to get to Montgomery within 5 days because some of his passengers wanted to catch a train there, but the wind was blowing against him. So he sort of late in the voyage, to make up for lost time, had the boat stocked with firewood so the crew could stuff the furnace and create more steam to power the ship. Sparks from the furnace ignited the stack of logs, and the whole boat went up in flames. Everybody had to jump into the cold, muddy water. And the newspapers reported that between the people who were burned in the ship and the people who drowned in the river, the death toll reached about 40. Mayer was praised as a hero for trying to save passengers. And maybe he did, even though he created the conditions for this to happen. But in the end, he received $16,000 in insurance money. And he apparently used that money to open his shipyard. And there's always been a rumor that one of the people on board was a Navy officer who was carrying like $250,000 worth of gold. And the gold was never recovered. And the rumor was always that Tim Mayer had brought divers from the Caribbean to go fish the gold out of the silt in the river bottom. And that this gold became the basis for his business empire. That's just a bit of Mobile lore. He was also fairly active in politics. He never ran for office, but he did help to support the project of this guy named William Walker, who was trying to create a new colony in Nicaragua. Mayer and other Southern businessmen wanted to expand slavery down into Latin America, and they wanted Nicaragua to be the first outpost for this. And they imagined that Mobile could be the center of this new Southern empire that would span the continents, the Southern Republic. In fact, Mayer had a ship that he called the Southern Republic. Cotton was this extraordinarily valuable commodity. It was similar to what petroleum is in the world economy now, and they depended on enslaved people. It had been illegal since 1808 to import slaves from West Africa into the U.S. If you wanted slaves, then you had to get them from within the United States, but it still wasn't enough. There was still this sort of this labor crunch. In Alabama, in Mobile, we have reports from some of the travelogues of the 1850s of hotels resorting to hiring Irish people as servants because they couldn't get enough slaves. So there was a push among Southern businessmen in the 1850s to reopen the transatlantic slave trade. It was degrading to the South. And there was also a convention in the spring of 1859 when these businessmen from all over the South gathered in Vicksburg. And by a vast majority, they approved this resolution calling for the repeal of all restrictions on the slave trade. So Mayer was at the center of all that. And the way that he told this story is that in 1859, one night, he was on a boat that was headed up the Mobile River, headed toward Montgomery, and he had some passengers from the north on board, and they were talking about how James Buchanan's administration had been claiming that it was going to start cracking down on these illegal slave voyages. And Mayer supposedly said, "I don't believe it. I'm going to call their bluff. I don't think that there's any way they would actually execute anybody for bringing an illegal slave ship over." And he supposedly said, "I'm going to prove it by doing it myself." And it seems like this was probably both a money-making venture for him. He planned to sell these captives and make a profit, but also an act of political protest to call the bluff of the Buchanan administration and show that you could still get away with doing this and that the will to stamp it out really wasn't there. Later on, the lore became that this was not just a boast that Mayer made, but that it was a bet. And I think in one case, it was reported to be

0: something like 10,000 hours, which would have been an insane amount of money back in 1859. So as for the Clotilda itself, people didn't want to go on slave voyages. Sailors didn't want to go on them. It was not a desirable line of work. And these voyages were horrible. They were dangerous, apart from the fact that you were sailing across all the way across the Atlantic Ocean, and that was always dangerous. There could be shipwrecks. A couple of times the Clotilda almost experienced a shipwreck itself. There was also the possibility of slave revolts, and the work was just unimaginably filthy. You were dealing with hundreds of captives who had to lie in their own waste. And the mortality rate among captives on slave ships was extremely high. People were always dying from the horrific conditions and having to be thrown overboard. The pay was often pretty poor. And so it became a common thing during the height of the slave trade to get sailors drunk in gambling houses, in a lot of cases to get them blackout drunk, and then tell them, you have amassed so much gambling debt, the only way you can possibly pay it back is by going on this slave voyage. We don't know much about how the crew of the Clotilda were recruited, but there was this episode in 1859 when the Clotilda was sailing back to Mobile from Texas. The ship was moving fast, and there was a skiff in the water, this small boat with two men on it. And when the Clotilda got close, it ended up going across this chain that was connecting the small boat, sort of anchoring it to a log in the river. And the little boat flipped over, and the Clotilda ended up running over one of the men who had been on the skiff, a black man named Alfred. He was an enslaved person. Alfred's owner ended up suing, and Bill Foster was ordered to pay $1,500. It's pretty clear from the records that he didn't really own anything besides the Clotilda. And so it seems likely that this was about the time that Timothy Mayer would have approached him about sailing to Dahomey and fetching this cargo of slaves. Mayer offered to pay him a cut of the proceeds, about half a dozen slaves, which would have been worth thousands of dollars in the market. So Foster agreed to do it. They re-rigged the Clotilda, loaded it with barrels of water, barrels of beef and pork. They stocked it with a bunch of gold, and they put lumber on top of the gold in case the ship were searched. We have one source that says that when they set out, their papers said that the purpose of the voyage was to haul lumber to St. Thomas in the Danish Virgin Islands. But Foster, of course, knew that he was actually headed for West Africa.
1: And what a story you're hearing right now. And my goodness, Timothy Mayer, well, he is slavery personified in the South. Very few people benefited from slavery directly, and it was generally large plantation owners and traders like this, slave traders themselves and people in the shipping business. Timothy Mayer was one such person, and he challenged the slave trade prohibitions directly, not just as an act of political protest, but for profit. When we return, more of the story of Africatown on Our American Story.
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7: Well, the jury trial set to begin yesterday for Tamalye Anderson has been declared a mistrial set for August. This is because the prosecutors told the judge they were missing a key witness for the trial about 45 minutes after the judge dismissed everyone. That witness was put into custody along with others. The trial, again, now set for August 10th. And firefighters from across the state gathering together in Springfield for a memorial to recognize the sacrifice of those who lost their lives in the line of duty. Normal Fire Department Lieutenant Matt Hill was recognized for his role in responding to a trailer fire in Normal in November. Two people, including a child, were trapped in a room. Hill eventually forced his way through an exterior wall, immediately beginning life-saving efforts. And lawmakers say Illinois schools aren't taking care of students after they've been sexually assaulted. Now a bill can force districts to take stronger action. It would require a one-year expulsion for kids who commit or attempt sexual assault. School board members would then need a unanimous vote to readmit the student. Good morning. Today in Peoria, lane closures will go into effect on West Moss Avenue from North Sheridan Road to North Garfield Avenue. Drivers should utilize all marked detour routes. Peoria Public Works is also reminding drivers that North MacArthur Highway will reopen to northbound and southbound traffic only today. Eastbound and westbound turning movements onto West Moss Avenue will remain prohibited. Well, after OSF Healthcare Children's Hospital of Illinois announced their formal separation from St. Jude, they held a press conference to clear the air. Yesterday, officials say the decision will not change how Children's Hospital treats its youngest patients. The St. Jude Midwest affiliate in Peoria has raised about $120 million for the Children's Research Hospital in Memphis, and those Peoria fundraising efforts will continue. And we could be headed for another gas price hike. Oil prices rose after President Trump said the ceasefire with Iran is, quote, on life support. Prices at the pump will follow. Gas Buddy says Illinois set a new all-time record for average diesel price at $6.06 a gallon. That beats the old record from a week ago. More news updates 24/7 on CIProud.com. 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

0: And we continue with our American stories and the final portion of the story of Cudjoe Lewis, the last slave ship to America, and the community its survivors created. We return back to the story of Cudjoe Lewis, captured and held in the city of Ouida.
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1: Chose well over 100 people. The captives were offered a final meal, led to this lagoon that separated Ouida from the ocean.

0: he would have been taken across on a canoe and brought into the hold of the Clotilda. For something like 2 weeks, the captives were kept in the hold. Foster wanted to keep them out of sight in case they passed other ships that would have seen them and potentially found that they were making this illegal voyage. After 2 weeks, he decided that the coast was clear, and he started bringing them up on deck, sort of in shifts. They would be rotated through, and the first time they were brought up, their muscles were so atrophied that they couldn't stand up or walk, and the sailors had to support them. Maybe one, maybe three, I've heard it speculated that as many as 7 people died. Cudjoe always said afterward that it had been a 70-day journey, but the best evidence we have suggests that it took about 45 days. Abraham Lincoln imposed a blockade on all the Confederate ports right at the beginning of the war in the spring of 1861 and stationed a ship at Mobile Bay. So prices of food shot way up. There are reports of a bread riot. On the plantation, food was in short supply for Cudjoe and the other shipmates. They didn't have any coffee, so they would parch rice and drink the water. And in the spring of 1865, thousands of Union soldiers marched in to the city. And Cudjoe tells this story about being on one of the mayor's ships, but Jim Mayer, who was going to captain the voyage, who they were waiting for, he hadn't shown up. And Cudjoe thought this was odd. And he saw some Union soldiers picking berries from mulberry trees. And the soldiers saw him and the other enslaved men there and said, "Oh, you guys are free. Like, you don't belong to anyone anymore." And they didn't really understand, "What does that mean for us then? Where are we going?" And they said, "Go wherever you feel like going. You're not slaves anymore." So some of the other shipmates who were farther up in Mobile County, who were on the plantation of Burns Mayer, who was the brother of Tim and Jim, these people came.
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0: The lore in Africatown has always been that the shipmates knew more about being free than they did about being slaves, because they had been free for their whole lives. And the lore in the neighborhood is that the shipmates had to teach emancipated people who had grown up in America how to be free. So they taught the American-born people how to hunt, how to fish, how to live as independent people. What they wanted most of all was to go back home. There's even an account of them saving their money, pooling their money. Some of them were working at a sawmill that belonged to Timothy Mayer, and they saved their wages and put them together, approached Bill Foster and asked him if they could pay him to take them back to their homes. And Foster said, "The amount of money you have here is not nearly enough. There's no way you're going to be able to save up enough money to pay me for that." So that plan fell apart, and they decided that their best option was to create a home for themselves in Alabama. They started pooling their money to buy property. They asked Timothy Mayer if he would give them some land. They felt like it was the least he could do, but he became furious when Cudjoe asked him. He said he had taken good care of them during the years that they were working on his plantation, and he didn't owe them anything more. They ended up buying property from him at full price, and they created this settlement that became known as Africatown. They appointed this man named Gumpa to be their chief. He was actually from Dahomey, the country that enslaved them originally. But after he had endured captivity with them, he'd experienced the Middle Passage with them, he'd been a slave along with them, they felt like there was no difference between Gumpa and them. So he was their leader, and they also appointed 2 others to be their judges. But Cudjoe did become the sexton of Union Baptist Church, which was the church that the shipmates founded. They didn't feel as if they had abandoned the religion that they grew up with. They felt like they had always worshipped God, but in America, they learned more about God through Christianity. Cudjoe said to one person, "We always knew about God, but we didn't know that God had a son." That was one thing that they did love about being here. One of Cudjoe's grandsons had this memory of reading to him from the Psalms, and he said there were moments when there would be a word that he couldn't pronounce, so he would skip over it. And Cudjoe knew the Psalms so well that he would always notice when his grandson did this, he would say, "You're skipping something there."

0: Such a deep feeling of community. We estimate that the population was around 15,000 at one time. A lot of these families were huge. It wasn't uncommon for a family to have 8 or 10 kids. They were fairly poor, and most of the roads were unpaved, but the community was rich. I think that to understand what happened there, you have to go back to Reconstruction. One of my favorite Americans, I have to say, is Thaddeus Stevens, one of the radical Republican legislators. He gave this speech where he said, if we're really serious about bringing the South to heel and doing right by the enslaved people, what we ought to do is break up the plantations and give it all to the emancipated people. We would both break up the power of the Southern aristocracy, and we would create this broad class of black independent farmers. Of course, this didn't happen. Instead, the Mayer family ended up holding on to most of this land that surrounded Africatown. And in the 1920s, the grandson of Timothy Mayer leased a bunch of this property to a northern paper conglomerate, and this enormous paper mill was built on the edge of the community. Another factor here is that in 1901, Alabama established a new constitution which stripped black people of their voting rights. So the shipmates and their descendants had very little money, very little land, and no political voice, and so they had no way of making decisions about whether heavy industry would be sited near their homes or not. I think the story of Africatown gives us a rare opportunity to see how the mechanics of racism actually work. I also think that the legacy of Africatown is a legacy of self-determination and defiance. They never passively endured the hardships that were inflicted on them. When they were freed after the war, they took it upon themselves to buy property and carve out their own little civilization in Alabama, their own little republic. There's this anecdote about Cudjo being hit by a train when he was middle-aged to elderly, and he actually sued the railroad company and won in court. I think that's another example of the defiance of this community. And it continues to the present day, where residents have kept the stories alive for generations, even for decades when people said that the story of the Clotilda was just a hoax. And at long last, the world has taken notice and recognized that the stories were always true, and that this is one of the great overlooked stories of American history.
1: And a terrific job on the editing, production, and storytelling by our own Monty Montgomery. And a special thanks to author Nick Tabor, and his book is Africatown: The Last Slave Ship to America and the Community Its Captives Built. And my goodness, I love that line where he said the shipmates knew more about being free than being a slave, because they had just gotten here and they were never slaves back in Africa. But what they really wanted was to go back home. The option was too expensive. So they decided to pool their money and build homes, a town, a settlement, all their own. 15,000 strong, big families, strong culture, poor in money, rich in spirit and so many other ways. The story of Africatown, here on Our American Stories.
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1: And we return to our American stories. And this week, well, it's National Police Week, and we're honoring and celebrating the law enforcement community, particularly those who lost their lives in the line of duty. On January 21st, 2022, NYPD Detective Jason Rivera and his partner, Wilbert Mora, responded to a domestic dispute call in Harlem. The suspect would open fire and kill both of them. Detective Rivera was just 22 years old. Here's the heartbreaking eulogy Detective Rivera's wife, Dominique, gave him at St. Patrick's Cathedral.
10: I would say good morning to you all. But in fact, it's the worst morning ever. I can't believe I'm standing in front of thousands of people in the cathedral we plan to visit later this year. All of this seems so unreal. like I'm having one of those nightmares that you never thought you'd have. Friday morning, we were together, eating breakfast and drinking some Starbucks. Eating was probably our favorite hobby. Maybe that's why we gained those extra pounds. Friday morning began just like every other morning before work. You were always my big spoon, watching Netflix, YouTube law enforcement shorts, read me your emails, and wait for your mom to come home. You packed your book bag because we had to leave before 2, and really, before 2 sharp, because of your ICO sergeant. You would drive me home and say goodbye with 3 kisses all the time, and texting me when you were 84. That was our routine.
1: And you're listening to Dominique do what she never wanted to do, planned to do, and my goodness, didn't want to do. At St. Patrick's Cathedral, a place she told the audience she planned on visiting with her husband later that year. It was the worst morning ever, she said. Let's return to Dominique.
10: At around 1500, I received a BRB roll call text. You told me about your jobs till it was EOT. This Friday was different. We had an argument. You know, it's hard being a cop wife sometimes. It's hard being patient when plans were canceled, or we would go days without seeing each other, or when you had to write a report that would take forever because you had to voucher so many things. So you did OT. But you always reminded me that it was going to be all right. This Friday, we were arguing because I didn't want you to use your job phone while we were together. We left your apartment, and because I didn't want to continue to argue, I ordered an Uber. You asked me if you are sure that you don't want me to take you home. It might be the last ride I give you. I said no, and that was probably the biggest mistake I ever made.
1: And we're listening to Dominique confess that the last thing she did with her departed husband was fight with him. And fight with him over, well, yeah, fight with him over being a cop. And the strains being a cop puts on a marriage and on a spouse and their family. Let's return to Dominique.
10: Later that day, I received the call. I wish none of you that are sitting here with me will ever receive. I had gotten a notification from the Citizen app, which was my central. And I saw that 2 police officers were shot in Harlem. My heart dropped. I immediately texted you and asked you, are you okay? Please tell me you're okay. I know that you're mad right now, but just text me you're okay. At least tell me you're busy. I get no response. We used to share locations on Find My iPhone, and when I check yours, I see that you're at Harlem Hospital. I thought maybe you were sitting on a perp, but still, nothing. I called, and then called again, and then called one more time. And this time, I felt something wasn't right. I messaged Pioka David and Joe, because I knew they were your friends from the 3-2, and I get no response. Then I get a call asking if I'm Jason's wife, and then I had to rush to the hospital.
1: She got that news that no spouse wants to hear. And it wasn't particular to start 2 police officers shot in Harlem. And she knows that's her husband's beat. So she texts him, are you okay? I called and called again. I called him one more time. That's when I knew things weren't right. And then, of course, she learns. Well, she learns what happens, and now it's off to the hospital. Let's return to Dominique.
10: Walking up those steps, seeing everybody staring at me, was the scariest moment I've experienced. Nobody was telling me anything. Thousands of people were surrounding me, and yet I felt alone. I couldn't believe you left me. Seeing you in a hospital bed wrapped up in sheets, not hearing you when I was talking to you, broke me. I asked why. I said to you, "Wake up, baby. I'm here." The little bit of hope I had that you would come back to life just to say goodbye or say I love you one more time had left. I was lost. I'm still lost. Today I'm still in this nightmare that I wish I never had. Full of rage and anger, hurt and sad, torn. Although I gained thousands of blue brothers and sisters, I'm the loneliest without you.
1: I couldn't believe you left me, she said to her deceased husband. Wake up, baby, I'm here. Wake up, baby, I'm here. No response. I'm lost, she said, surrounded by a sea of officers in blue. I'm lost, and I'm alone. Let's return to Jason Rivera's wife, Dominique.
10: I know you're looking at me and beside me telling me I could do this, and I'm trying. Trust me, I am. Jason and I met in elementary school. There was never a dull moment with him around. He was the class clown, got me in trouble a couple of times, had our teachers sit us away from each other because we couldn't focus. And we never thought that our innocent childhood love would lead us to marriage. Even when we said I do, we couldn't believe we said it. October 9th was the happiest day of our lives. I know I drove you crazy saying I love you so many times that you would stop replying I love you more. But you made me feel alive. You make me feel alive. And Jason is so happy right now that all of you are here. Through pain and sorrow, this is exactly how he would have wanted to be remembered. Like a true hero. Or like I used to call him, Big P.O. Rivera. You have the whole nation on gridlock. And although you won't be here anymore, I want you to live through me. The system continues to fail us. We are not safe anymore. Not even the members of the service. I know you were tired of these laws, especially the ones from the new DA. I hope he's watching you speak through me right now. I'm sure all of our blue family is tired too. But I promise, we promise, that your death won't be in vain. I love you to the end of time. We'll take the watch from here.
1: I love you till the end of time. We'll take the watch from here. The story of Jason Rivera, the story of so many officers across this country who've lost their lives serving and protecting us. National Police Week, all week long here on Our American Stories, honoring those who lost their lives and honoring their families here on Our American Stories.
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2: I'm Michael Toscano at the Great Hall of the People in Beijing. An official greeting for President Trump with Chinese President Xi Jinping.
3: There's so much pomp and circumstance welcoming him. It really started from the moment he touched down in China. And so right now we're seeing a real projection for the world to see these two leaders together.
2: White House correspondent Weijia Jiang traveling with the president. Trump told Xi, quote, "We're going to have a fantastic future together." Xi said the U.S. and China should be partners, not rivals. The South Carolina Supreme Court has overturned Alex Murdaugh's convictions for the murders of his wife and son, ruling a court clerk meddled with the jury. More from CBS's Katrina Kaufman.
4: She was supposed to be the person taking care of this jury, the officer of the court, you know, someone who is credible and really making sure a case like this moves forward properly. And instead, they feel like she provided this outside influence on the jury that took away the fairness and impartiality of the jury and the trial process, which is core to our judicial system.
2: In Utah, on the day her husband Eric Richens would have turned 44, Corey Richens, found guilty of murdering him with a fentanyl-laced cocktail, was sentenced. Judge Richard Mrazek.
5: Ms. Richens, based on your conviction on count one, first-degree felony aggravated murder, the court hereby sentences you to life without parole.
2: Richens insists she is not a murderer and will appeal. CBS's Stacey Lynn reports House leaders are cracking down on sexual misconduct in Congress.
6: Republican and Democratic women in Congress are leading the push, calling for a safer workplace and faster accountability in Congress. The initiative follows renewed scrutiny over allegations involving several lawmakers and growing pressure for reforms. Congressional leaders say the plan will focus on stronger reporting systems, protections against retaliation, and expanded training for members and staff.
2: 8 days after returning to the White House last year, President Trump said he was turning the U.S. military base in Guantanamo Bay, Cuba, into a detention center holding 30,000 undocumented immigrants for deportation. But correspondent Camilo Monteo Galvez reports CBS News has learned it's only holding six people.
7: Government staff, that is, employees at the Department of Defense and ICE assigned to this mission to hold detainees, outnumber detainees 100-1.
2: The legality of detaining civil immigration detainees at Guantanamo is still being litigated. This is CBS News.
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9: This is a slam dunk.
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13: 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Heart failure that doesn't improve with common medicines. 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
2: An auction of instruments may make you want to rock out.
6: Julian's is holding a music icons auction, and the focus is largely on guitars. The late Eddie Van Halen stage played and signed personally striped Charvel Art Series guitar from his last performance with Sammy Hagar is estimated to go for $50,000 to $70,000. Julian's head of music, Giles Moon, says the centerpiece is the 1975 Gibson Les Paul played by Kiss's Ace Frehley.
9: We're expecting it to sell for at least $500,000, so there's a great deal of interest in it.
6: There are also Stevie Ray Vaughan and Johnny Cash guitars. Jennifer Kuiper, CBS News.
10: I walk the line.
2: U.S. inflation at the wholesale level came in hot last month. Producer prices rose 6% from a year earlier, says the Labor Department. The Producer Price Index, which tracks inflation before it actually hits consumers, shot up 1.4% in April, the biggest monthly gain since 2022. Michael Toscano.
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0: This is Lee Habib, and this is Our American Stories, the show where America is the star and the American people, coming to you from the city where the West begins, Fort Worth, Texas. Up next, another story from a writing student of one of our longtime regular contributors in Kodiak Island, Alaska, Leslie Leyland Fields. Today, Jolene Lee Vart shares her story entitled Embracing a Child. Take it away, Jolene.
1: I happened to be in town when I received the text message announcing the arrival of a healthy baby boy. The moment I had been dreading was here, and suddenly I knew what I had to do. I drove the few blocks to the hospital, determined to show love to my little sister, no matter the cost to myself. The strong October winds howled outside, and as I walked the long corridors, the building seemed to tremble. I came from a baby-loving family. I'd held them, cuddled them, and watched over bunches of them. But now, the thought of holding a newborn felt as scary as the idea of holding a snake. Avoidance had been how I'd been coping with many years of unexplained infertility. Simply averting my eyes and blocking reality from my mind. It had seemed like a good strategy, until now. I couldn't do that to my sister. She was too important to me. I braced myself as I entered the maternity ward. The posters of women with large, round abdomens and smiling babies made me want to crawl out of my skin. I asked a nurse if I could visit. She seemed so pleased to lead the way down the hall, assuming I was pleased to be there too. Then she proudly swept back a curtain, revealing the perfect family. I had expected to find my sister exhausted. Instead, she was glowing with some kind of motherly euphoria, holding a little bundle, her doting husband, at her side. "That was quick," she said as she looked up with a beaming smile. "You're the first visitor." "I was in town," I shrugged. "Do you want to hold him?" she asked eagerly. I didn't, but that was the whole point of being here. So I took the fragile newborn and held him close, my heart breaking with both love and pain. Infertility wasn't the only heartache I was dealing with. Lately, I had been overwrought, dwelling on the circumstances of my own birth, which had been much less ideal. I was finally facing how much my father's absence had cast a dark shadow on my entire existence. That feeling of being unwanted stalked me still, and that was the second reason I was here. "I had to come," I said, my voice beginning to crack. "Because no child should ever be unwanted, not even by their aunt." I doubt they understood the magnitude of my statement or what it meant to me, and that was okay. They were pleased that I had come, and before long, I handed the baby back to his mother and said goodbye. I was so relieved to have that first visit out of the way and, at the time, was not thinking of anything beyond getting myself to the car and back home again. Over the years, I have developed a special affinity for Eli. I see him often since he lives nearby, and he has come to expect that I will always be around with snacks on hand. His personality is introverted and precise, similar to mine, but different from the family that binds us together. He takes after his dad, and I, from the little I've been able to gather, take after mine. Yet, I sometimes feel I see my own reflection in him, just a little. Last week, I walked through the stubble of a wheat field, carrying two suppers out to the combine. My husband had taken Eli along as he harvested. I squeezed into the cab with them, and then the combine kept rolling as I handed out containers of lasagna. Eli sat on my lap, something he's not keen to do otherwise. He's almost 8 now, tall and thin, and cuddles from Auntie aren't something he has given into for a long time. It was a perfect August day, a warm sun with a dry breeze, golden wheat waving against a clear blue sky. We enjoyed watching the hawks circling in the air above and the header gobbling up the standing grain. Through the back window, we could see the hopper fill up with kernels and then empty into the grain cart. Eli was fascinated with the technology of the modern machine, and he explained to me in detail the various workings of the GPS and such. I pretended to be interested, but all the while, I was secretly relishing holding this little boy on my lap, being sure not to squeeze too tight so he wouldn't suspect that it was turning into a hug. It reminded me of the first day I held him and how hard it had been, how close I had come to turning my back on him, and so grateful that I hadn't. The combine's monitors showed that the crop was yielding very well. Our bins will be full this fall. In this moment, my heart, too, was brimming. The memory of that hospital visit has always stood tall in the back of my mind. I had marched in there that day to dutifully do what I thought was necessary at the time. Today I see that it went much deeper than that. I thought I was holding Eli, but I was also, in another, more mysterious way, holding me. By recognizing the worthiness of his birth, I was giving weight to my own, maybe even for the first time. Some gifts are harder to receive than others. Some don't seem like gifts at all, but turn out to be just what we need after some time has passed. Like Eli, and like my own life, I've come to see that it too is a gift, one that has taken me a very long time to embrace.
0: And a terrific job on the production, editing, and storytelling by our own Reagan Habib and Monty Montgomery. And a special thanks to Jolene Levart, a seemingly simple story, but a deep and profound one about the embrace of a child. Here on Our American Stories. This is Lee Habib, host of Our American Stories. 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We'd love to hear them and put them on the air. Our audience loves them too.
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0: This is Lee Habib, and this is Our American Stories. Did you know that America's first symbol was a rattlesnake? Here to tell another of her great stories is frequent contributor Ashley Lubinsky. Take it away, Ashley.
7: In America, we have a lot of symbols. And there are symbols that we inherit, and there are symbols that, in a way, create us. And in the United States, well, actually before the United States, you know, we had an eagle. And before there was the eagle and the stars and the stripes, and even before we had a country, there was a rattlesnake. And at the center of that story is founding father Benjamin Franklin. Franklin was a printer, a philosopher, and really one of the most effective communicators in American history. Now, the story of the rattlesnake begins as a satire. In 1751, so decades before the Revolution, Franklin responded to British policy. They were sending convicted criminals to the American colonies. Writing with his characteristic bite, if you will, he suggested a trade. If Britain insisted on exporting its felons, Americans, of course, must return the favor. Franklin proposed sending rattlesnakes to England, noting they would be a grateful return for the human serpents sent us by our mother country. It was humor, but it definitely carried a message. The rattlesnake, which was native to America, was dangerous when provoked and was already becoming

0: WJBC and Beer Nuts present the Scott Miller Show hat. This is an embroidered baseball cap. On the front of it, the Beer Nuts logo and the Scott Miller Show logo. And on the back of the hat, my cartoon photo with the big mustache. This is not a contest prize. This hat is not for sale. The only way to get a Scott Miller hat is when I gift them randomly. Now, there is only one rule. You cannot ask for a hat. If you ask for one, you are restricted from receiving a hat. You are banned. You do not get a hat. WJBC, good morning. Who's this?
1: Good morning. This is your mom. I want a hat. I'm a down low.
0: Mom?
1: We won't tell anybody.
0: What is rule number one?
2: Don't ask for a hat.
0: No hat for her.
3: There was a belief at the time that a severed snake, and this is a little wild, but a severed snake could be revived if its pieces were reassembled quickly enough. And Franklin did not have to explain that to the colonists. Two decades later, as tensions with Britain reached a breaking point, Franklin returned to this image. In writing in 1775 under an alias, which was an American guesser, he laid out the reasoning behind the rattlesnake as a national symbol. She never begins an attack, nor, when once engaged, ever surrenders. And that line basically captured the colonial argument perfectly. Americans, Franklin suggested, were not aggressors. They were defensive, measured, but resolute. And he continued on to say, she is therefore an emblem of magnanimity and true courage. This analysis by Franklin moved from behavior to symbolism, symbolism that we still see today. He continued on saying, having no eyelids, she may be esteemed an emblem of vigilance. The colonies, like the snake, were watchful. They were aware of threats, aware of power, and increasingly aware of themselves as being something distinct. And then in this piece came one of his most powerful observations. He said, she never wounds till she has generously given notice, even to her enemy, and cautioned him against the danger of treading on her. And of course, we know that in many instances leading up to the revolution, the colonists did just that.
4: The rattlesnake or the serpent was about the most feared animal, I guess, at the time. That's why it was a symbol of...
5: Well, Europe didn't have exotic venomous snakes like America. And so it was feared.
3: So this wasn't just natural history. It was political philosophy and rhetoric. And it was a justification for resistance. It basically was yet another warning to the British. Now, Franklin saved his most striking metaphor for last. He said, 'tis curious and amazing to observe how distinctly the rattles of this animal are separated from each other, yet make a sufficient sound to alarm the boldest man living. Basically, he's saying the rattles are nothing. Together, though, they are unmistakable. And Franklin saw this connection in the colonies themselves. They had separate identities, but when united, they produced something a lot more powerful. Something that Franklin felt was absolutely impossible to ignore. And increasingly, everyone else noticed that. And the rattles often appeared in groups of 13. What began as satire and then as a newspaper image quickly spread. And the rattlesnake appeared across the colonies. They put it on pretty much everything, flags, drums. They reprinted it in their newspapers and in their political messaging. And its meaning was clear and consistent. It was unity amongst all of the different colonies. There was this idea of vigilance, but also restraint. And a part of that restraint was that the colonies had this strength when they were provoked. And by the time of the American Revolution, the image had evolved into a coiled snake paired with the warning, "Don't tread on me." And that's the Gadsden flag, which was created by Christopher Gadsden in 1775.
6: The Gadsden flag was created during the Revolutionary War. In those days, the flag was a symbol of the nation that was flown aboard ships. You had to fly a flag or else you were a pirate. So when we decided to revolt against the British, we commissioned ships to go to sea to fight them. We had to have a symbol.
3: Franklin's rattlesnake, obviously, at this point was more than a

0: symbol, it was a framework for the United States of America. And it was a way to communicate complex political ideas quickly and effectively, which was unity without uniformity, which I think is probably one of the best ways to conceptualize even modern United States. And he also felt strongly in that strength without aggression, that warning before action, and resolve without surrender.
1: Rattlesnakes were these sort of defensive creatures by nature. There was a certain appeal to that. This idea that we are going to take the high ground, this defensive position. But if you mess with us, then we will come out fighting. And so that has this sort of colonial frontier, sort of rough around the edges characteristic that many of these colonists saw themselves as possessing.
0: The rattlesnake remains one of the earliest visual expressions of American identity. I mean, it predates the flag, it predates our independence by several decades, and in many ways, it helped make both possible. Because it gave the colonies something they did not yet fully have, a shared identity, a shared understanding of themselves. So in the end, even though it started as a joke, Franklin didn't just draw a snake. He essentially gave a fragmented people a way to see themselves as one. And he did it with a warning that was clear, measured, and unmistakable, just like the sound of a rattle.
2: And a terrific job on the production, editing, and storytelling by our own Greg Hengler. And a special thanks to Ashley Lubinsky. She's the former co-host of the Discovery Channel's Masters of Arms, and she's the co-founder of the University of Wyoming College of Law's Firearms Research Center. And she's a regular contributor here on Our American Stories. And what a story she told. What began as a satire became something so much bigger. A symbol of unity, restraint, and vigilance was this rattlesnake. And of course, it would evolve into the Gadsden flag. It was more than a symbol, Ashley said, but it was a framework. And the role that Ben Franklin played in this was seminal. It gave the United States a shared identity and a shared understanding of ourselves. And a special thanks also to the contributors, which you heard from the Library of Congress. The story of the rattlesnake, a symbol woven through America's story here on Our American Stories.
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5: Well, the jury trial set to begin yesterday for Tamalye Anderson has been declared a mistrial set for August. This is because the prosecutors told the judge they were missing a key witness for the trial about 45 minutes after the judge dismissed everyone. That witness was put into custody along with others. The trial, again, now set for August 10th. And firefighters from across the state gathering together in Springfield for a memorial to recognize the sacrifice of those who lost their lives in the line of duty. Normal Fire Department Lieutenant Matt Hill was recognized for his role in responding to a trailer fire in Normal in November. Two people, including a child, were trapped in a room. Hill eventually forced his way through an exterior wall, immediately beginning life-saving efforts. And lawmakers say Illinois schools aren't taking care of students after they've been sexually assaulted. Now a bill could force districts to take stronger action. It would require a one-year expulsion for kids who commit or attempt sexual assault. School board members would then need a unanimous vote to readmit the student. Good morning. Today in Peoria, lane closures will go into effect on West Moss Avenue from North Sheridan Road to North Garfield Avenue. Drivers should utilize all marked detour routes. Peoria Public Works is also reminding drivers that North MacArthur Highway will reopen to northbound and southbound traffic only today. Eastbound and westbound turning movements onto West Moss Avenue will remain prohibited. Well, after OSF Healthcare Children's Hospital of Illinois announced their formal separation from St. Jude, they held a press conference to clear the air. Yesterday, officials say the decision will not change how Children's Hospital treats its youngest patients. The St. Jude Midwest affiliate in Peoria has raised about $120 million for the Children's Research Hospital in Memphis, and those Peoria fundraising efforts will continue. And we could be headed for another gas price hike. Oil prices rose after President Trump said the ceasefire with Iran is, quote, on life support. Prices at the pump will follow. Gas Buddy says Illinois set a new all-time record for average diesel price at $6.06 a gallon. That beats the old record from a week ago. More news updates 24/7 on CIProud.com. 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
8: 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Plus, we hear from every Monday the head coach and general manager of the Bloomington Bison, Philip Barsky. Thanks to our friends over at Luca Grill. Also, don't forget on Tuesday, our phone lines are open at 309-829-2345 for a Talk to Us Tuesday. 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

0: And we continue with Our American Stories and with our Faith in Action series, where we tell stories about how people of faith live it out in the public square. And today's story comes from a business and community leader in Memphis, Tennessee, named Kemmons Wilson Jr. Kemmons has previously shared the great story of his dad founding Holiday Inn, which you can hear at OurAmericanStories.com. And today, Kemmons shares his own story.
1: My faith walk really was, I didn't come to the Lord until I was like 30 years old. I had been asked 4 or 5 times to get into a Bible study with some young guys my age at the time. And I was always too busy. And I really wasn't avoiding them. I didn't particularly want to do it. It was early in the morning, so I wouldn't have missed anything. But we really did have a lot going on with 5 kids and a business. And finally, they asked me a 5th time, and I said, this is over the course of maybe 3 years. I said, yeah, I'll do it. And so I go to that Bible study, and believe it or not, that was a long, long time ago. Those same guys are meeting. We met this morning at 7:30. So I've got 55-year history with the same guys. It really is amazing, and we've held together. And it's John Stemler, Ron Hickman, Rick Moore, Rick Collins, and Fred Schaefer was there. Fred Schaefer died, but every Thursday morning, and we started out, and we still do it, where someone hosts the meeting every week. And if it's at my house, then I'm responsible to fix breakfast for everyone. And then we would go in and do some sort of a Bible study. And now we've gotten so old that all we do is talk about sports and politics and, you know, ailments. But every time we've ever met, the last thing we do is ask for prayer requests. You know, so I know 5 guys are praying for me every week, whatever that situation is. And you know, you obviously, the trust is built up. You know, they say there are 9 layers of trust. First layer is everything's great. I don't have a problem and I don't need any advice. And there are 7 other layers of trust. And the last layer is, I got a problem, it's my fault and I need some advice. Well, when you get your group to go to that level, you know, you're kind of home free. I mean, in a sense that, you know, everybody needs a truth teller. And a truth teller is someone who will tell you the truth no matter what the consequences are. You know, they're willing to risk the whole relationship. And in the Christian world, it would be somebody that loves Jesus more than they love you. And we all need truth tellers in our life. And so I've got that group of truth tellers, and I've got one other group that started out as a business group, and we've probably been meeting 40 years. So this is another kind of support accountability group that I have that I could go to. I mean, these are people you can go to at, you know, 3 o'clock in the morning when you screw up, you know. These are the people you call. And now, you know, we're talking about aging parents. We're talking about, you know, kids that are getting in trouble. You know, I mean, you know, it's just life. It goes back to my comment about, you know, we were so focused on what we thought was important, was all this work, what are you doing, how many companies you bought, you know, everybody was, you know, trying to, and they were kind of like a your own personal board of directors, but not really. But we have got to that 9th layer of trust, you know, to where, you know, I can tell them anything. And that particular group, I mean, we've saved a divorce, and we didn't save one. But, you know, it's such a comfort to know that you've got those kind of friends that are there. You know, I mean, I tell you how special it is. One of the guys in our group, his son got married. And, of course, we went to the wedding. And so, you know, we're in line, and they said, hey, they were... They said, they want you to sit with the family. You know, wanted me to sit with their family at their wedding. And, you know, I mean, I'm just, you know, that and I try to tell every young guy I meet with, whatever you do, try to get in with a group of good, like-minded guys. You know, I mean, you know, life wasn't meant to go, this is not Lone Ranger Christian. And I'm able to tell people now, I'm 74 years old, that if somebody asked me what's important in life, you know, I mean, you're 74 years old, I'm on the back nine, I hope I'm on like 12 or 13, you know, but if they said what's important, I would say faith, family, friends, church, community, and business. And if you add those up, business comes in number six. And I talked to a ton of young guys, and I'm delighted to be able to tell them that. To be honest, that wasn't my priority when I was 40, okay? But it is now. And I wish somebody had told me when I was 40 that at the twilight of your life, it's not gonna be about business. You know, business is a, you know, it can be a wonderful success, but it's a horrible God, you know, and little g. You know, a man with a full resume usually pays a price, and generally, you know, God and family suffer. Just the way it happens. And nobody ever said on their deathbed, I wish I spent more time at the office. Everybody says, I wish I spent more time with my wife and my kids. Every single one of them. So I can bring some perspective potentially to somebody where they are all into business. That's, you know, this is their life, and they're trying to get to the next house, to the next second home, and, you know, say, hey, it's number six. You know, and, you know, I've just seen too many people sort of crash and burn because they kept reaching for happiness, thinking it comes in the form of, you know, material goods or promotions or, you know, whatever it is.
0: And you're listening to Kemmons Wilson Jr.'s story, our Faith in Action series. Didn't come to know the Lord until he was 30. And it was at the persistence of some friends, 3 years worth of persistence, to finally bring him into this early morning Bible study. And they've been at it for 55 years. What a spectacular thing. When we come back, more of this remarkable story here on Our American Stories.

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4: 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I'm the afternoon host from 4 until 6, live and local coverage. 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Thanks to our friends over at Luca Grill. Also, don't forget on Tuesday, our phone lines are open at 309-829-2345 for a Talk to Us Tuesday. 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
5: And we continue with Our American Stories and with the Memphis business and community leader, Kemmons Wilson Jr., for our Faith in Action series. Let's return to Kemmons.
6: And I will say this. I I had some guilt in a way that I had been asked on multiple occasions to run for elder or deacon, and it just didn't appeal to me. I love to work for or with maybe startup ministries, more entrepreneurial kind of things, rather than a session meeting with 40 people or something. I felt a guilt. I mean, you know, when you first become a Christian, like, okay, God, am I supposed to go to China? Or what am I supposed to do? And I didn't get an answer. Go to church. They asked me to do this. I just didn't want to do it. But I felt guilty because I got asked every year. And a little bit of guilt trip, you know, like, hey, come on, you know, you're expected to do this. And then I was sitting here one day many, many years ago with a young guy and just talking about life, his career, his marriage, and I went, bingo, this is exactly what God wants me to do. He wants me to be a Christian businessman and try to live, you know, a reflective life of what he represents. And I was kind of released, you know, like, oh my heavens, this is great. Because I just felt like, you know, it's one of those things you go through your life wondering, what is God's will for your life? And I really feel that's kind of what it was. He didn't say, hey, I don't want you to go off and start a nonprofit. I don't want you to go to seminary. I don't, you know, just stay where you are. Keep as clean as you can, you know, and be available. Just be available, because there are going to be plenty of people that will seek you out. So really what I've done in the last 15 or 20 years of my life, I made a conscious decision to have three focuses. One was discipleship, one was mentoring, and one was stewardship. And if something didn't fit in those three buckets, I would say no to. And earlier in my life, I said no to nothing. I just said, bring it on. And and some of it is you had to do. I mean, when you're young and somebody a little older than you calls and said, hey, can you help with the United Way drive? Well, man, okay. You know, and so I've kind of gotten to the stage about 20 years ago where I could say no. And the reason I could say no is it didn't fit in those three silos. So for example, if somebody called and said, hey, would you be on can I put you up for the country club board? Zero. It doesn't fit in the bucket. And those buckets are what I wanted to spend the rest of my life doing. You know, one of the questions I ask people all the time is, what are you doing today? Not yesterday, and not what you're going to do tomorrow, but what are you doing today that will make an impact or an influence in the next generation? And discipleship will, mentoring will, and stewardship will. And I carry out the mentoring. I'm doing that through Nexus. This is my 16th year to mentor a young person in Memphis. We put young emerging leaders with seasoned business people, and they spend 9 months together. And part of that system is you have to ask your protege every week or every month, twice a month, what are your plans and how can I help you? So it's all about the protege. I was mentoring a young African-American that worked for FedEx, a wonderful guy. So I kept asking him, you know, all right, what are your plans and how can I help you? Well, his plan was to write a book. I said, oh, man, I said, I've never written a book. I don't know, you know. Then I thought, I said, look, I know two guys that have written books. So I put him with those two guys. And before our 9 months were gone, he wrote a book and gave it to me. It was a fabulous kind of a self-help kind of book. Another person I mentored was Kenan Vaughn. And Kenan Vaughn is now my pastor. I mean, he was sitting at my foot, you know, 15 years ago. Now I'm sitting at his foot. And out of that, when I said, what are your plans? His plan was Downline Ministries. And so I explained that to me. What is that? He said, I want to have an institute that teaches people how to be trained and equips people to be disciples. And really, it's all about fulfilling the Great Commission. It's Matthew 28:18-20. Go and make disciples of all nations. You know, all authority has been given to me on heaven and earth. And, you know, baptizing them in the Holy Spirit. And so I guess I had read that verse maybe a couple of hundred times in my life, and maybe even closer to 1,000, as old as I am. And looking back, I thought I read it with sincere reverence and understanding, you know, the Great Commission. And when I met Kenan, I realized he really kind of was the first one to confront me about those verses. And I slowly kind of recognized the magnitude and the significance of what was being said. And these were Jesus's last word to the disciples before he went to be with the Father. And to me, that's kind of huge. That is almost comparable to someone on their deathbed giving you their last request, their last wish while on this earth. So what would you do with it? I don't want to have to stand before God and say, you know, I didn't get this part. And then I said, all right, well, how can I help you? He said, if I get it off the ground, would you be my chairman? So I've been the chairman of Downline for 16 straight years now. And we didn't know if anybody come, because at that time we started at 5:30 in the morning, and lo and behold, by God's grace, we had people sign up. Now we've had 3,000 or 4,000 people go through, and it's the Downline. I mean, it's the theory of down the line. And Kenan would tell the story about, you know, if Billy Graham preached to 5,000 people a day, it would take him 800 years to preach the world. But if I disciple you and you disciple two more and you disciple three more, it'll take 35 years, you know. So just the multiplication of it. And one thing that Bob Buford said that I loved, he said, this is talking about legacy in a sense. He said, our fruit grows on other people's trees. You know, if I pour into you, some of my fruit is going to be on your tree. You know, that's just the way it is. And then Ken Blanchard, who's a good friend, he would always say, there's no spiritual retirement. He said, don't retire, refire. And that on his tombstone, he wants to put all used up. And Bob Buford's was 100x. You know, whatever I do, I wanted to multiply 100x. You know, you got to let those kind of, you know, things sink in. And, you know, I've told people, decision-wise, the three most important decisions you'll ever make are, is who's your master, who's your mate, and what is your mission? And if you can figure those out, I mean, you know, generally your career, marriage and the career are the two biggest decisions you'll ever make. And if you don't have the the right master, it could be a train wreck. It's kind of like the two most important days of your life, the day you were born, the day you discover what you were born for.
5: And a special thanks to Joey for the production on the piece, and a special thanks to Alex for bringing us another in a long series we've been doing almost from the beginning, our Faith in Action series, How Faith Animates the lives of so many people in this great country and how it's so misunderstood. And it can only be told through stories like this. And men and women that we've told these stories about. My goodness, God wants me to be a Christian businessman. A great story, Kemen Wilson Jr.'s story, another of our great faith in action stories here on Our American Story.
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12: I'm Michael Toscano. President Trump and Chinese President Xi Jinping have been meeting in Beijing.
13: You and I have known each other now for a long time. In fact, the longest relationship of our two countries that any president and president has had. And that's, to me, an honor.
12: Up for discussion, stabilizing the trade relationship and dealing with the U.S. war with Iran. And correspondent Anna Corrin reports China's president wants the U.S. to weaken its support for the breakaway island of Taiwan.
14: Xi wants reunification. He has said this time and time again. He's claimed that it is unstoppable. And look, this has been the position since the inception of the Chinese Communist Party, but it has become an obsession under Xi. He wants the U.S. to stop selling arms, to change its posture, and to reduce its support of Taiwan.
12: Another attempt to rein in President Trump's war powers fell short. CBS's Stacey Lynn covers the action in the Senate.
9: By this vote, the yeas are 49, the nays are 50. Therefore, the motion is not agreed to.
15: The Senate failed to pass a resolution aimed to limit President Trump's military actions in Iran. Democrats say the president violated a 60-day deadline to seek authorization from Congress to continue the war. The White House argues the ceasefire with Iran paused the clock.
12: Prosecutors in South Carolina say they're going to retry Alex Murdaugh and the deaths of his wife and son after the state Supreme Court overturned his murder convictions. Former federal prosecutor Lori Levinson tells us it's because a court clerk meddled with the jury.
16: In this case, where it appears that the clerk of the court, Rebecca Hill, was making comments to the jurors and trying to sway their verdict, that is the type of thing that leads to a constitutional violation, a violation of the Sixth Amendment right to a fair and impartial jury, and therefore leads to a reversal of the conviction.
12: Secretary of Homeland Security Mark Wayne Mullen tells CBS News there may be arrests by Immigration and Customs Enforcement at this summer's FIFA World Cup games in the U.S. He spoke with CBS News Homeland Security correspondent Nicole Skanga.
17: Immigration enforcement at the World Cup is not off the table because that is the mission of ICE.
18: We're not there to go round up mass individuals, but we are always looking for the worst of the worst. We're going to continue to do that.
12: Upward of a million foreign tourists are expected to enter the U.S. to see World Cup games in 11 American cities. The Colorado Avalanche advanced to the Western Conference after their win over the Minnesota Wild in Game 5. The Avalanche will face the Vegas Golden Knights. This is CBS News.
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22: Netflix scooping up the rights to the Westminster Kennel Club dog show for a February 2027 debut. Fox Sports held the broadcast rights since 2017. Oh, but the streamer wasn't done there.
23: The time has come to place our bets.
22: Announcing season 5 of Bridgerton will drop next year, breaking the usual 2-year release cycle between seasons. And Adam Sandler, he's getting in on the action, too.
24: Okay, easy there, Abercrombie.
22: Grown Ups 3, also in development, with Sandler expected to return along with the original cast. Matt Wolf, CBS News.
12: The Atlantic Coast Conference is backing the Big Ten's push for a 24-team playoff. ACC Commissioner Jim Phillips says coaches and athletic directors reached consensus this week on wanting to double the current college football playoff model. Michael Toscano, CBS News.
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0: 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Deion Joseph is a law enforcement consultant, author, and active senior lead officer in the notorious downtown Los Angeles district known as Skid Row. He's here to share another story with us. This one begins with Deion visiting a juvenile detention center. Let's take a listen.
1: So I go the first day and I go through the gates and they buzz me in and I'm looking and it looks just like a prison yard. You have the Hispanics working out over here. You have the blacks working out and shooting dice over here. And I'm like, oh my God, these kids are going to hate me. And just something in my spirit said, don't worry about just telling them you love them. They brought the kids into the class. Some of them thought I was there to arrest them. I said, calm down. I don't even want to know your names. I'm here for one reason, and that's to tell you I love you. And some of them laughed at me. I says, you can laugh all you want, but I love you no matter what you do or what you say. I figuratively put down my badge and gun, and I told them my story, and then I made them trust me. And then I started bringing in these mentors. I brought in my wife, whose brother ended up going to a prison, sadly. And I'm talking about the impact of on your family. And what they told me was, after about several months of me doing that and taking them on a tour of Skid Row, their grades went up 2 grade levels. And they credited a police officer for it. These are the things that the media doesn't talk about. And of course, I don't brag about it. My faith, I don't brag about the good things that I do. I only feel the need to talk about it because everybody today is suffering from what we call availability bias. And their only thing being availed to them about police officers is the negative. We have 800,000 men and women who are doing an incredible job. But of course, in every profession, there's a negative exception. And when they rear their ugly head, they steal the headlines from officers like myself and others, thousands of us across the country who are doing things just like this and doing their jobs nobly and with dignity and respect. I always talk about God ordering your steps. Because I always thought senior lead officers, which are community liaison officers, right? All they did was smile, wave, and kiss babies and run errands for the captain. I used to tease these guys when I was a patrol cop, right? We're doing real police work and you're just kissing babies. And when I was talked to a lieutenant who I respected, her name was Lieutenant Grimala. She came and said, Joseph, I think you'd be perfect for the senior lead spot. I was like, what? Oh, heck no, ma'am. I don't want to do that job. And she says, Deion, if you get that spot, you're probably going to do more damage to crime than you ever will as a patrol cop. So that kind of attracted me a little bit. And plus, I respected her, you know. So I said, I'm going to go try out for it. This is all God. This is why nobody can tell me about the existence of God. Now, I was supposed to show up for my oral interview. I was purposely given the wrong time by a sergeant there who didn't want me in his unit because he heard I was a hard worker and I was going to make everybody look bad. And so politics got involved. So they changed my time. So when I got to the oral interview, everybody's leaving. I said, where's everybody going? I'm supposed to be here doing my thing, doing my oral. And the captain looks at me and says, well, Joseph, you were supposed to be here at 2. And I was like, sir, I didn't have anything to do with that. I have the text right here. I was told to be here. And he said, okay, well, come on in. They sat back down and it was like God took over the interview. They couldn't ask me a question. I was just going in about my experience in Skid Row, how much I cared about the homeless. And I wasn't sure that I got the spot because the very sergeant that gave me the wrong time was sitting in the interview room. So I was like, I don't think I got it. Here's the power of God. I'm leaving the interview in my suit. I left my backup weapon at home. I'm driving in my personal vehicle down Fifth and Wall. I make a left on Fifth Street. And I see a bank robber who had robbed banks from Arizona to California that no one was able to catch. And he's just walking down the street like nothing was happening. I'm like, that's him. But I wasn't sure. I opened my center console and I can't believe I have the flyer balled up in my center console. I'm like, yep, that's him. I flip around the block. I park. I get out of the car. I walk towards him. I say, hey, don't run. I'll catch you. Let's just walk over here to the station and get this over with. And he said, I knew you'd find me sooner or later. I don't know what the hell that was about. Took him to the station, handcuffed him, and I couldn't believe when I brought him in. The deputy chief came out of his office. The lieutenant was jumping up and down. And I'm just sitting here, like, everybody's just so happy I caught this guy. And I was like, wow. So I think that's what guaranteed me the spot. Talk about the power of God. Because I believe that if that didn't happen, I would not have got the spot that day. So anyway, Then I used my resources to build bridges with the community, community members that normally wouldn't talk to the police. There was a group called United Coalition East Project. So they never had a cop come and talk to them, but one of their members heard of me and my reputation. And he sent me a blind copy email. And I was like, what's this? An invite to a meeting? Blind copy? I'll show up anyway. So I walk into the meeting and there's 12 angry black faces looking at me like, what the hell is he doing here? Right? And even the guy who invited me was like, I don't know what he's doing here. Fool, you invited me, right? And I'll never forget, I looked on the walls and I saw paintings, kids, five-year-olds paintings, pictures of police officers shooting children in the head. That's called indoctrination, the same kind of indoctrination that I was receiving as a young man myself. And the average person would have looked at that and just walked out. Something in my spirit says, don't give up. I kept coming for 6 months. I kept coming to every meeting, letting them know who I was, what I was going to do, supporting them and some of the things they were trying to do. And I think about the 6 months, I walked into the office and I noticed the paintings were gone. So I said, hey, OG, hey, Leslie, where's all the cool paintings of cops murdering kids? And they said, we didn't want to offend you, Dion. And that touched my heart. Now the names were starting to change. They went to funny names like Officer Bobblehead, Officer Tight Shirt, Officer Male Stripper. And then it went to Rambro. I had a homeless encampment, a whole encampment of people say, we call you Rambro. I was like, why you call me Rambro? They said, because if somebody messes with us, you're like a one-man army who comes to our rescue. And I was in tears. I had to walk away. I said, that's one of my favorites. But when they called me Dion that day, it changed everything.
0: It's changed everything, that availability bias. 800,000 members of law enforcement, and we only hear about the few bad actors. Dion Joseph's story and the story of law enforcement across this great country serving all of us, rich and poor, big homes, small homes, and the homeless, here on Our American Stories. 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
2: 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Thanks to our friends over at Luca Grill. Also, don't forget on Tuesday, our phone lines are open at 309-829-2345 for a Talk to Us Tuesday. 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
0: And we continue with our American stories. Sarah Winchester was a woman of independence, drive, and courage who lives on in legend. And the mansion she built is world-renowned, as much for the many design curiosities and innovation as it is for the reported paranormal activity. Here to separate fact from fiction is Ashley Lubinsky. Ashley is the former co-host of the Discovery Channel's Master of Arms, the former curator in charge of the Cody Firearms Museum, and president of the Gun Code, LLC. Here's Ashley.
4: Today I want to talk about a brilliant, charitable woman. But most people don't know her actual history, because her name is Sarah Winchester. If you're not familiar with that name, it is kind of an ominous history, because a lot of people associate her with her house out of San Jose, California. And it's been featured in pretty much every ghost show that's ever happened. And it was also in a movie that Helen Mirren did by the Winchester name, which is a loosely based, not historically accurate horror movie, although I did like the horror movie.
5: Mrs. Winchester, why all the construction?
6: The spirits killed by the rifle. We lock them away. This spirit has a power we've not seen before.
4: But it doesn't do justice to who Sarah Winchester was. So I'm not going to focus on that right now. Let's just talk about who she was and where she came from and how she got to have this crazy rumor about her life. Sarah was born in New Haven, Connecticut, and she actually came from a family of engineers and designers. Her father was a carriage maker, and she kind of took that knowledge that she learned and developed those types of interests herself. She was considered a savant. She

0: 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I love to get you caught up on trusted news, money tips, and the latest headlines. I was wondering if the Federal Reserve is looking at China and seeing what they're doing with cutting rates a little bit.
1: Well, and I'd add to that, Blake, that's a very good point. 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
0: The Farm Fields, the front page. 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
2: A few weeks after she was born. Then the husband and wife, they decided, you know what? We're not going to have any more children. The tragedy hit them so hard that they didn't have any more kids. And the original plan for the Winchester family was that when Oliver stepped down, his son would take over the company. And he did very briefly after his father died. But William Wirt Winchester actually passed away 15 years after their daughter died, and he died from tuberculosis. They didn't know what it was originally, but they were able to pinpoint that it was tuberculosis that killed him. And so Sarah is left alone in New Haven, Connecticut, and she's got a great reputation. I mean, everybody loves her there, but she's lonely. And he passes away, and she basically inherits a major fortune immediately. She inherited 777 shares of Winchester essentially overnight, and that basically paid out an annual salary of $43,335, which may not sound like a lot of money, but when we're talking the 1880s, that is a lot of money. And so she has instant wealth. She also inherits a lot of shares from like four or five other companies that the Winchester family were involved in that weren't related to firearms. And she was set to inherit 2,777 more shares after her mother-in-law would pass away. So a lot of people speculate that during this time she was worth $20 million. So she's a very, very wealthy woman, and she is trying to figure out what she's going to do with her life. She doesn't really want to stay in New Haven. There's just too many ghosts there, and she decides that it's time to move on. She suffers from rheumatism and arthritis really bad. There's a belief that she was recommended by her doctor to go out to California, where the climate was a lot more amenable to her medical problems. So she decides that she's going to move, and she moves there in 1885, and she already has family out there. And she buys a two-story farmhouse in San Jose, California. And she basically, this is the story, this is the start of how her legend becomes this rumor. She buys this farmhouse. She actually calls it Lanada Villa. And the intention for her is to build this manor that she hopes her family will come and live in. But what happens here is she moves to California. She's a widow, so she is a single wealthy woman. And she is now in a new world of wealthy people and socialites. And she's kind of at this point, she's moved away from that kind of being out in the public sphere, because she is still very much, you know, sad over what happened to her life. She is looking forward, and she's hoping that she can develop this new life with her family out in California. So she starts building, and the house gets very, very large. And if you've ever seen it, it is quite peculiar looking. And it turns into a 7-story Victorian mansion between 1890 and 1900. And the house constantly changes, and she constantly changes the house. And she hires all kinds of people. She actually pays them more than the going rate of the time. She's got construction workers, she's got people that are cleaning the house, she's got, you know, designers. And she's working to develop this house all on her own. She's not an architect. She admits she's not an architect, but you know what? She's brilliant, so why not? And so she starts building this house. She employs all of these people. And what's really neat about this part of the history is that in 1893, the nation is struck by a major depression. So the Great Depression of 1893 hits. But she continued to employ all of these people during the Great Depression. And so there's some speculation that perhaps she was doing a lot of that and constantly changing because she was trying to help out families that would be unemployed or very much suffering during that time. I've got a great quote that she wrote in a letter. She was constantly in contact with Jenny Bennett, who was the daughter of Oliver Winchester. And so she was constantly writing, and she wrote, "For one reason and another, since I started in to make alterations in my house, I have not been able to get anything like settled. In the first place, it is infinitely more difficult to get work done than it would be in New Haven, and I am constantly trying to make an upheaval for some reason." So she was constantly trying to change things. Now, during this time period, there's also this kind of belief that she was very lonely. But in 1888, her niece, Mary and Daisy Merriman,

0: actually moves in with her, and she lives there for 15 years. And so she has people there, and she's communicating with people, and she's talking to her family, and she's visiting her family. And the other thing that's neat about the house and the historic site that's there now, they brag about this all the time, and everybody wants to brag about this, is the house was insanely advanced for its time. So she had early gas lights in the house in the 1880s, and that is incredibly in advance for its time. She had indoor plumbing. She had faceted showers. She had this contraption in the house called an annunciator. So it was basically like a communication system where she could talk through the system and talk to her staff at a different part of the house. So you think about, you know, all of the ways that we communicate with people today, it's pretty interesting that she had a 19th century version of that. There's also some belief that it might have been one of the first homes to have wool as insulation. And one story that I love is that there's this belief, because a lot of these things were also her inventions, that possibly Sarah Winchester invented laundry tubs with the soap trays and the washboards attached. They were in the house, and the reason why people speculate that maybe she was one of the first ones was that later in the 20th century, there was someone that took out a patent for this type of tub, and there was a legal challenge, and in the courtroom, they actually used the designs from Sarah Winchester to prove that she had already been doing this. So it's a good little anecdote of just kind of how ahead of the time she was and how ahead of the time the house was.
1: And you've been listening to Ashley Lubinsky tell the story of Sarah Winchester and Sarah Winchester's home, which again is featured in almost any paranormal show or ghost show you've ever seen and more. When we come back, more of the story of Sarah Winchester and her house here on Our American Stories.
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8: Well, the jury trial set to begin yesterday for Tamalye Anderson has been declared a mistrial set for August. This is because the prosecutors told the judge they were missing a key witness for the trial about 45 minutes after the judge dismissed everyone. That witness was put into custody along with others. The trial, again, now set for August 10th. And firefighters from across the state gathering together in Springfield for a memorial to recognize the sacrifice of those who lost their lives in the line of duty. Normal Fire Department Lieutenant Matt Hill was recognized for his role in responding to a trailer fire in Normal in November. Two people, including a child, were trapped in a room. Hill eventually forced his way through an exterior wall, immediately beginning life-saving efforts. And lawmakers say Illinois schools aren't taking care of students after they've been sexually assaulted. Now a bill can force districts to take stronger action. It would require a one-year expulsion for kids who commit or attempt sexual assault. School board members would then need a unanimous vote to readmit the student. Good morning. Today in Peoria, lane closures will go into effect on West Moss Avenue from North Sheridan Road to North Garfield Avenue. Drivers should utilize all marked detour routes. Peoria Public Works is also reminding drivers that North MacArthur Highway will reopen to northbound and southbound traffic only today. Eastbound and westbound turning movements onto West Moss Avenue will remain prohibited. Well, after OSF Healthcare Children's Hospital of Illinois announced their formal separation from St. Jude, they held a press conference to clear the air. Yesterday, officials say the decision will not change how Children's Hospital treats its youngest patients. The St. Jude Midwest affiliate in Peoria has raised about $120 million for the Children's Research Hospital in Memphis, and those Peoria fundraising efforts will continue. And we could be headed for another gas price hike. Oil prices rose after President Trump said the ceasefire with Iran is, quote, on life support. Prices at the pump will follow. Gas Buddy says Illinois set a new all-time record for average diesel price at $6.06 a gallon. That beats the old record from a week ago. More news updates 24/7 on CIProud.com. 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
1: And we continue with Our American Stories and the story of firearms heiress Sarah Winchester and her home. She was a widow from Connecticut who arrived in San Jose in 1886, an heiress to the Winchester fortune. She began building her mansion, which was 50 years at least ahead of its time. Let's pick up where we last left off with Ashley Lubinsky.
0: The other thing that happens with the house is that she starts changing things. And there's lots of reasons why she starts changing things. One of the biggest impacts is the San Francisco earthquake that happens at the turn several floors. But by 1910, she actually starts to spend a lot of time outside of the house. She's already traveling and seeing her family and everything during this time. But in 1910, she actually buys a house in Atherton, and she also owns a houseboat in San Francisco. And so she is spending a lot of her time during this. So this idea that she was constantly there and alone in her villa, you know, isn't true. There are stories of kids in the community garden that she had, you know, people having picnics. There was a lot of life in the house. She had events in the house. She had plays in the house. You know, she just wasn't necessarily interested in getting involved in a lot of the social strata of the community. And so early on, you've got a rich woman, a brilliant woman in the 19th century who moves out to a place where people don't realize she's got family. And so this story starts to be constructed that Sarah is haunted by the ghosts killed by Winchester rifles. The story starts to take off in the local community, and the entire story goes that she visited a Boston medium, a well-known Boston medium, and he told her that she was being haunted, that her family was cursed, and that she had to, you know, go out to California and continuously build this house, and not just build the house, but that the house was, you know, informed, the house was changed because she was getting information to build the house by the spirits. You know, there was a lot of speculation that she was a spiritualist, which was popular during that time, a lot more popular during that time than in other time periods, and that she had these seance rooms where she would communicate with the dead, or believe she communicated with the dead. And obviously that's a quite the story, right? So it takes off and the rumors continue. And Sarah largely ignores the rumors, but it starts to become really overbearing when the newspapers start publishing the stories. So, you know, now it's not just speculation, it's not just this, it's not just that. You know, now there is, you know, hard writing that is saying that the story is true. And I want to qualify that with the fact that there has been primary source research that's been done, and there hasn't been evidence that she went to see this medium. And also, at the time of all of this happening, Winchester, yes, they've got this image of being a Western firearm, but they're not really engaged in a lot of military contracts. You know, they really take off as a military company in World War I, but it's not to the extent that a lot of people kind of, the presentism of it, you look back and you see it as a specific company. And so this story takes off and it follows her whole life. And there is evidence that people were trying to debunk it, that her family was trying to debunk it, that her workers were trying to debunk it. And I did find an article that was published a few years before she died that tried to kind of dispel a lot of these rumors. And in it, part of the quote says, "Perhaps not more than a dozen people in California know that Mrs. Winchester is a musician with a genius for composition, that she is a remarkable businesswoman, that she is a French scholar, that her philanthropies alone would make her a national figure if they were known." This quote goes on and on and on to sing her praises. And so this person is saying she is a national treasure and that the people of California do not recognize what she has done. And one of the things that she has done at this point is she's become very charitable. And one of the charities that she kind of takes on is back in New Haven. So she was, again, very struck by the death of her husband, the death of her daughter. And so she actually donated $1,325,000 to a New Haven hospital to build a tuberculosis center in honor of her husband. And that actually still exists. It's changed over the years, but it does still exist as a chest clinic that bears the Winchester name. So you have this really interesting spectrum of how people perceive Sarah. You've got New Haven, which sees her as, you know, the belle of the town still. And, you know, she's charitable and she's giving and she's, you know, still a part of the Winchester, you know, legacy and name. Although she was not actively involved, you know, with the company, she was still involved and engaged. She just wasn't an engineer for the company. She wasn't running the business, but she was the major shareholder. But then you've got California, where she, at her death, has this house that, yes, is rather eccentric. At the time of her death, it has 160 rooms, 2,000 doors, 10,000 windows, 47 stairways, 47 fireplaces, 13 bathrooms, and 6 kitchens. Now, not only is that incredibly large, the other thing is that it's a lap of luxury when you look at, like, she spared no expense for the things that she put in the house. And one of the things that people always mention is the Tiffany stained glass that was in her house, which is gorgeous. And so she passes away in 1922, and the story kind of really takes off. The house is bought out of the estate sale, and it is bought by John and Mamie Brown, who have a background in amusement parks. And they actually want to initially install a roller coaster on the property, but that gets ultimately poo-pooed. So they open the house for public tours really quickly after she passes away. And there's a lot of mystical things that are centered around the house after that. Harry Houdini visits the house and claims that Sarah came to him during that time. There's also stories that Walt Disney was inspired by the house, although it doesn't look like, and wasn't the actual model for the Haunted Mansion. There's belief that there was some connection there and inspiration that he visited the house. And so this really just continues and grows, and people are fascinated by the macabre. It's really an interesting story, and not a lot of primary source research is done on it right away. And so it took on a life of its own, and now literally every ghost show, like growing up, I believe the story completely because every ghost show I've ever seen has gone to the house, and rightly so. It's definitely an interesting house. And if the story of Sarah being haunted isn't true, you know, they're not saying there aren't some spirits up in there, right?
10: The Winchester House is perhaps the most bizarre and mysterious mansion in the United States. It's a warren of hidden passageways, stairways that lead nowhere, and doors that open into midair. but it's also reputed to be a haunted hotbed of paranormal phenomena.
0: And so the house just kind of took on a life of its own. And now what's disappointing to me is that that story is more important than a brilliant, inventive businesswoman way ahead of her time in the 19th century. And that to me is the real tragedy of her story. And you know what? Sometimes I think maybe if she was a man and that ghost story was happening, it wouldn't be as interesting. You know, it becomes eccentric and fascinating when a wealthy man has those perspectives. And I hope when people go and visit it, they get to see all of her great inventions, because the house really does tell about her inventions, because they're quite proud of them. So when you go to the house, definitely think about a woman who had quite the life and had a lot to say, and we should continue to talk about her accomplishments instead of telling a ghost story.
1: And a terrific job on the production by Greg Hengler, and a special thanks, as always, to Ashley Levinsky for her excellent storytelling, and what a story she told about not only a remarkable woman, but one in the end whose story got co-opted by, well, the paranormal crowd. And whether you're a part of it or not, that's what happened. And all of her innovation, all of her intuitive genius, especially in the area of home innovation, was all lost, including her being a great investor and philanthropist. The story of Sarah Winchester and her home here on Our American Story.

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5: 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I'm the afternoon host from 4 until 6, live and local coverage. We bring you up-to-the-minute news. Plus, we hear from every Monday the head coach and general manager of the Bloomington Bison, Philip Barsky. Thanks to our friends over at Luca Grill. Also, don't forget on Tuesday, our phone lines are open at 309-829-2345 for a Talk to Us Tuesday. 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I'm the afternoon host from 4 until 6, live and local coverage. 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
6: And we continue with our American stories. Up next, the story of Army Sergeant William H. Kearny, who became the first Black American to have earned the Medal of Honor for protecting one of the United States' greatest symbols, during the Civil War, the American flag. 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
7: William Carney heard a familiar voice roar, "Forward, 54th. Dashing up the steep slope with sand chafing his arms, legs, and neck, he saw a bullet-ridden flag flutter, beginning an agonizing plummet to the ground. Throwing his rifle aside, he grabbed the Stars and Stripes before they landed on the gritty crest. Time stopped as he raised the flag. As a monstrous rifle volley melted away the soldiers around him, he felt the heat of a lead ball careen through his thigh. Carney braced himself against the flag, ready to die while rallying his friends to take the fort. Despite the danger around him, Sergeant William H. Carney of the 54th Massachusetts Volunteer Infantry Regiment survived, holding the flag aloft for one whole half hour on Fort Wagner's parapet. William Henry Carney was born enslaved in Norfolk, Virginia on February 29, 1840. While his mother, Anne, was freed by her owner upon his death, his father, William Sr., remained enslaved to Sarah Twine of Old Point Comfort, Virginia. Twine promised to free her slaves in her will, but when she died in 1857, the high sheriff took them all to the auction block. William Sr. escaped, making his way north via the Underground Railroad. He met with the black abolitionist and Underground Railroad conductor William Still in Philadelphia, yet did not feel secure on the soil where the Declaration of Independence was written. Slave catchers prowled the Philadelphia region, forcing the elder Carney to move to New York, though that city also had ruthless kidnapping gangs. Like Frederick Douglass, William Sr. finally found safety in New Bedford, Massachusetts, where he worked as a skilled laborer and coastal sailor and earned enough to emancipate the rest of his enslaved family. Though not much is known of the younger Carney's childhood, he later told a reporter that he attended a, quote, private and secret school led by a Norfolk minister who taught him how to read and write. Carney embraced the gospel, and when he arrived in New Bedford as a young man, joined a church led by Reverend William Jackson, an Underground Railroad agent who would not only become the chaplain of the 54th Massachusetts, but also the first black man to be commissioned as an officer in the United States Army. Despite Carney's strong inclination to join the ministry, the tug of the war inspired him to, in his words, serve my God by serving my country and my oppressed brothers. And so he enlisted in the 54th Massachusetts in February 1863. President Abraham Lincoln's Emancipation Proclamation of January 1, 1863 had already announced that black men could and would enlist in the United States Army and Navy. Many white Americans doubted their ability to fight, though by war's end, over 200,000 black soldiers and sailors had joined the Union cause. Their statistics were mind-boggling. Approximately three-quarters of military-age northern black men served. About half of them were former enslaved people from the Confederate States. 40,000 black men lost their lives during the war. When Massachusetts Governor John A. Andrew called for recruits, over 1,000 black men responded, including two of Frederick Douglass's sons, with many of these volunteers coming from the South and locales as distant as the Caribbean. Though Governor Andrew hoped to commission black officers for this new regiment, the 54th Massachusetts, many viewed such a move as controversial and therefore white officers led the black recruits. The governor selected the 25-year-old Colonel Robert Gould Shaw to command the 54th. Born to a well-heeled Boston abolitionist family, Shaw was deeply moved by family friend Harriet Beecher Stowe's Uncle Tom's Cabin, and though initially reluctant to take command of the 54th, he soon grew to respect the eager black recruits. Later, Shaw refused wages until his soldiers earned equal pay. The 54th drilled outside of Boston, and on May 28, 1863, they paraded through the city to bid the residents farewell. The parade passed the home of the famous abolitionist Wendell Phillips, where William Lloyd Garrison watched them, crying with pride. Spectators thronged the streets of Boston, cheering the men on. At night, they left for the coast of South Carolina. Fast forward to early July 1863, when Union forces began the siege of Charleston, the city that many Northerners blamed for starting the Civil War. The famous Fort Sumter loomed at the mouth of the city's harbor, and Fort Wagner, situated on Morris Island, guarded the southern part of the harbor. Understanding the strategic necessity and morale boost of capturing Charleston, Union commanders soon concocted a plan. Union forces would attack Morris Island from the south, take Fort Wagner, and then seize a battery on the northern tip of the island known as Cummings Point. The capture of Cummings Point would give the Union Navy the opportunity to level Fort Sumter and enter the port unmolested. On July 10th, Union forces captured the southern tip of Morris Island, but the next day, Confederate forces prevented the taking of Fort Wagner. The fort itself boasted 14 cannon, a massive bomb shelter for 1,000 of the fort's 1,700 defenders, and a moat 10 feet wide and 5 feet deep. The Confederate forces stationed there prepared themselves for the next Union attack, which began with an 11-hour artillery barrage on July 18th. This bombardment was ineffective, and the Confederates suffered few casualties. When the call was made for Union ground forces to take the fort at dusk on July 18th, the 54th Massachusetts led the way. One veteran of the battle described the beach in front of Fort Wagner as, quote, the fiery vortex of hell. The regiment surged through one of the narrowest points on the beach, effectively becoming a spear-shaped mass of men, with Colonel Shaw and the flag bearer at the tip. Running over the dunes, wading through the moat, and now scaling the sandy ramparts, they watched as Shaw raised his sword atop the fort's parapet, crying, "Forward, 54th! And then meet his death in a hail of gunfire. Kearny did not wait to act after Shaw fell. He recovered the flag, held a rallying point on the sandy crest of the fort, and 2 hours later, limped back to the field hospital. He refused to let anyone take the flag from him, and before he fainted from blood loss, told the men around him, "Boys, the old flag never touched the ground." The Union forces failed to take Fort Wagner that day. The 54th Massachusetts suffered heavy losses during the battle, and many of the survivors captured by the Confederates were given no quarter or sold into slavery. Shaw's body was tossed into a mass grave alongside the brave black Americans who fought and died with him. Those wounded in the battle evacuated to Beaufort, South Carolina the next day. According to the Free South, a Beaufort newspaper, the wounded of the 54th Massachusetts came off the boat first. And as these sad evidences of the bravery and patriotism of the colored man passed through the lines of spectators, every heart seemed to be touched. And we will vouch for it that no word of scorn or contempt for the black soldiers will ever be heard from any who witnessed the sight. In that moment, our volunteers saw suffering comrades in the black men, and the tender hand and strong shoulder was extended as readily to them as to their fairer compatriots. Nobody embodied bravery and patriotism more than Sergeant William H. Kearny, an American whose wartime efforts epitomized the lengths to which one might strive to fulfill America's founding ideals of life, liberty, and the pursuit of happiness. As a former enslaved man, Kearny fought and bled for his nation in the hopes of securing freedom for all. For his valorous service to the United States, he became the first black American to receive the Congressional Medal of Honor. And as Kearny humbly repeated throughout his life to anyone who asked about his actions at Fort Wagner, "I only did my duty. The old flag never touched the ground."
6: And a beautiful job on the production, editing, and storytelling by our own Greg Hengler. And a special thanks to Jack Millicenter's editorial officer and historian, Elliot Drago, and the work that Jack Millicenter does around this country, teaching and working with a nationwide network of scholars dedicated to educating the next generation of Americans on our founding principles and history. Well, it's work that we applaud and celebrate. And you can find out more by going to jackmillercenter.org. And what a story. A reminder, by the way, that 40,000 black Americans paid the ultimate price fighting to defend their freedom in the Civil War. That is a part of the story that is not told enough. The story of Army Sergeant William H. Kearny, the first black American to earn the Medal of Honor, and for doing so by protecting the flag. Here on Our American Stories.
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2: I'm Michael Toscano at the Great Hall of the People in Beijing. An official greeting for President Trump, there to meet with Chinese President Xi Jinping.
3: It's an honor to be with you. It's an honor to be your friend. And the relationship between China and the USA is going to be better than ever before.
2: Correspondent Weijia Jiang talked with Evan Medeiros, President Obama's China advisor.
4: Beijing is the biggest buyer of Iran's oil, and with boatloads trapped behind the U.S. blockade, it's in their interest to get the Strait of Hormuz reopened.
5: It provides China with an opportunity to frame itself as a source of prosperity and stability, in contrast to the United States, which is starting wars and disrupting the global economy.
2: Large-scale Russian strikes on Kyiv have killed one person and wounded at least 16 others, according to city officials. This, as Secretary of State Marco Rubio told Fox News.
6: The president stands prepared, his team stands prepared to facilitate a diplomatic end to the war. Unfortunately, we've lost some momentum over the last few months for a variety of reasons.
2: Alex Murdaugh, the South Carolina attorney in prison for the murder of his wife and son, is going to get a new trial. Correspondent Mark Strassman explains why.
7: South Carolina's Supreme Court unanimously vacated those murder convictions, blaming County Clerk Becky Hill for shocking jury interference, denying Murdaugh his right to a fair trial. When deliberations began, for example, Hill allegedly told the jurors, "Well, this shouldn't take us long." She later wrote a tell-all book about the case.
2: Prosecutors say they'll retry Murdaugh. Redrawing congressional maps is in full swing in southern states.
8: Georgia is now the latest state to move ahead with redistricting following a recent Supreme Court ruling on gerrymandering. Governor Kemp says because voting is already underway, the new maps will apply for the 2028 election.
9: You know, the Supreme Court rule, which I applaud and have said the whole time that, listen, we're going to have to redraw the maps. It was not a matter of if, but when. And, you know, I think right after the runoff is a good time to do that.
8: Democrats are vowing to fight any redistricting plan. Jonathan O'Brien for CBS News, Atlanta.
2: And in Louisiana, lawmakers have just advanced a 5-1 congressional map favoring Republicans. While the headliners are announced for the World Cup final halftime show. That's Madonna, who will be joined by Shakira and BTS July 19 at MetLife Stadium. This is CBS News.
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2: A drug counselor tied to the ketamine overdose death of actor Matthew Perry has been sentenced.
14: Eric Fleming has been sentenced to 2 years in federal prison. Prosecutors say the licensed drug addiction counselor is the one who supplied the ketamine that led to Perry's 2023 death. After the sentencing, Fleming told reporters he owns what he did and deserves the consequences.
15: I'm regretfully sorry.
14: He's one of five people convicted in the case, including the so-called ketamine queen, who's already serving a 15-year sentence. Stacy Lynn, CBS News.
2: A disease significantly reduced wolf numbers in Wyoming and Yellowstone National Park last year. Biologists report the lowest wolf population in 20 years, with canine distemper the likely cause. This virus is especially lethal to wolf pups, with only 37% surviving. The outbreak affected 64% of wolves in northwestern Wyoming, but the experts there cite increased resistance among the survivors. Michael.
15: For over 100 years, thanks to you, we've been broadcasting from WJBC. 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

0: from the heartland of America and the gateway to the West. Good morning, good evening, wherever you may be across the nation, around the world. I'm George Norrie. This is Coast to Coast AM. Later tonight, magic time. Here's what's happening. Republican support for President Donald Trump's war on Iran fractured somewhat on Wednesday. Meanwhile, Senate Democrats have tried to splinter off Republicans from their near-unified backing of Operation Epic Fury for months with a campaign of attrition, putting war powers resolution after war powers resolution on the floor ever since fighting began. And some Republicans are starting to switch. With more on today's situation, here's Tom Danheiser. Tom, what do we have going on?
1: George, U.S. lawmakers from both sides of the aisle have reacted to the failure of the seventh vote to curb Trump's war powers. Senator Chuck Schumer blasted Republicans for blocking the resolution to limit Trump's ability to continue waging this war without authorization. Officials from Lebanon and Israel will convene in Washington, D.C. later Thursday for a new round of peace negotiations as their current ceasefire remains technically active despite Israel killing dozens of Lebanese daily. Meanwhile, Israeli Prime Minister Benjamin Netanyahu's office said the Israeli leader's secretary visited the United Arab Emirates amid attacks by the United States and Israel on Iran. Iran's foreign minister warned that collusion with Israel is unforgivable and those doing so will be held to account. And oil prices are elevated with Brent crude hovering around 105 to 110 a barrel and U.S. West Texas Intermediate trading just above $100 a barrel.
0: All right, thank you, Tom, for that update. Howard Bloom, author of The Mohammed Code, is with us now with his assessment of what's been going on. Howard, what do you think?
2: Well, the current war with Iran is a necessity. Iran is a danger to you and to me. Iran has been working on nuclear weapons for 35 years. Some say Iran already has the bomb. Others admit that Iran has enough enriched uranium to make from 60 to 90 bombs. And Iran has been working on intercontinental ballistic missiles since at least 2009. These missiles are intended to carry nuclear warheads to Washington, New York, Atlanta, and your home and mine. Iran disguises its missiles in development as space rockets and uses them to show off getting monkeys, mice, turtles, and worms into orbit. But who is the real target for Iran's nukes? You and me. Iran's primary target is not Israel. It's the United States, the nation Iran calls the Great Satan. Three times a year, the government in Tehran compels Iranians to take to the streets, chanting, "Death to America." But the most important thing you need to know about Iran is its philosophy. The philosophy of the Iranian Revolution of 1979. In that year, the Ayatollah Ruhollah Khomeini established today's Islamic Revolutionary Republic. In Iran today, the Ayatollah's words are law. What are the Ayatollah's words? Islam, he says, is a religion of blood. And, quote, Islam wants to conquer the whole world, close quote. The Iranian state's form of Islam would like to cut off your head and your fingertips. If killing you, your family, and all of your neighbors seems a bit extreme, says the Ayatollah, it is not. It is normal in his form of Islam. Says the Ayatollah, Islam has obliterated many tribes because they were sources of corruption and harmful to the welfare of Muslims. We are next on the list of tribes to be obliterated. Today's Iranian conflict that started with Operation Epic Fury began as an American and Israeli war to remove the weapons with which Iran could pull off this mass murder of Americans, nuclear weapons and missiles. As of today, says Iran's military, the IRGC, the battle is about Iranian control over the Straits of Hormuz, the waterway normally sailed by 135 boats a day, carrying 20% of the world's oil and 30% of the world's fertilizer. Iran's military, the IRGC, says that it will allow safe, stable transit via Hormuz. The IRGC Navy added in a post on its X account that it had seen a good level of compliance with its regulations from shipping companies. But there is a loophole. Iran's regulations for passage through the strait require that a ship turn over $2 million in Chinese cash or cryptocurrency to the Iranian authorities. Some call this the Tehran toll booth. And Iran has no intention of returning the straits to to an international waterway. Said the new Supreme Leader, Mojtaba Khamenei, quote, the Strait of Hormuz is not a mere geography of stone and water. It is a gift from God to the Iranian people, a shield granted by the Almighty to protect the people from the greed of the arrogant powers. But God has given to Iran no earthly power, has the right to take away or traverse without the permission of its rightful guardians. But remember, what's at stake here is far more than 20% of the world's oil. And what's at stake here is more than just Iran's ability to start the next Great Depression. What's at stake is our ability to keep Iran's nuclear warheads from ever reaching your home or mine.
0: Well said, Howard. Thank you, Howard Bloom. President Donald Trump has arrived in China. The White House said the meeting between Mr. Trump and Chinese leader Xi Jinping on Thursday and Friday will focus on trade, fentanyl, and the war in Iran, all the areas where Mr. Trump has had little luck getting deals or concessions from China. Social Security beneficiaries are expected to see a larger cost of living adjustment next year amid rising inflation, according to new reports. You could see about $81 more in your check. Meanwhile, inflation continues to go up, up, and up. Here's investment analyst Mish Sedlak. Mish, what are your thoughts?
3: Well, the senior citizen league thinks the 2027 COLA, cost of living adjustment for Social Security, will be 3.9%. Now, their estimate in March was 2.8%, so that's up a full 1.1 percentage points. George, I think it might be higher, even higher. The latest PPI and CPI reports were absolute disasters. The PPI, producer price index, came out today. Final demand for goods was up 2%. Final demands for services was up 1.2%. Services is about 68% of the CPI. Services is what the Fed is most concerned about. They always thought that this rise in oil and energy was transitory. We had the largest increase in services since March of 2022. The intermediate demand, which hardly anyone looks at, this is intermediate processes. So, you know, there's preliminary processes. There's four stages of it. The intermediate demand on the PPI, processed goods was up 2.7%, unprocessed goods 4.1%, unprocessed food 2.7%. That is going to hit grocery stores, George. And services was up 1.1%. Now, this is on top of a CPI report yesterday. And again, the hot item here that wasn't that much talked about was shelter, up 0.6%. Rent was up 0.5%. Food, 0.5%. Gasoline, 5.4%. Food at home, 0.7%. George, that's pervasive across the board. Everything was up. But shelter is 35% of the CPI. Now, the Fed was counting on services disinflation to come down. Here's from the January report, the January FOMC report. Powell said that the ongoing moderation in inflation for housing services was likely to be was likely to exert continued downward pressure on inflation. While services in the CPI were up, services in the PPI was up, and as long as the strait is closed, everything's going to go up, and we're just in a big stalemate there, George. So I'm looking for more inflation, unfortunately.
0: Keep your eyes on it for us, Mish. Thank you. Getting up from a chair may be one of the most basic things a person can do, but how quickly and repeatedly someone can rise from a seat may offer clues about how long and how well they'll live. New research finds that older adults who score poorly on a simple sit-to-stand test face higher risks of serious outcomes, including falls, broken bones, repeated hospitalizations, and even death. Waymo is recalling its massive fleet of autonomous vehicles over a defect that may pose significant safety risk, according to federal regulators. The action follows an incident in which a driverless vehicle failed to come to a complete stop after encountering flooded road conditions on a high-speed roadway. I just don't like driverless cars. In a moment, Dr. Judy Wood back with us on Coast to Coast. We'll talk about free energy next on Coast to Coast AM. 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

0: And welcome back to Coast. George Norrie with you. Dr. Judy Woodbeck with us, former professor of mechanical engineering and engineering mechanics. She is an experimentalist in the field of applied mechanics using methods to study natural and physical phenomena. Dr. Wood earned her BS degree in civil engineering, MS degree in engineering mechanics, and a doctor's degree in materials engineering science. Judy, welcome back. How have you been?
1: Great. How have you been?
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3: 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And I like what Marshall McLuhan said. Most of the big secrets are not kept by governments, but by public incredulity.
4: When we deal with free energy, nothing's really free in life, is it?
3: Not exactly, but if you have an unlimited supply, if you're looking at energy per effort, you know, you're getting a lot out of it. So it's almost free.
4: Was Nikola Tesla plant looking for this too?
3: Oh yeah, yeah, and he was afraid it was going to be used for evil purposes. So he thought maybe not to let it loose. and there's other folks too, like Ed Leedskalden, who built Coral Castle.
4: Right, down in Florida, sure.
3: Right. He whenever somebody was watching him do stuff, he'd stop working. It's like you have to earn the ability to understand this.
4: He was paranoid about people seeing what he did.
3: Right, because you don't want them to make off with it and do use it the wrong way. I see it as akin to keeping the gun cabinet locked in a house where people don't know what guns can do.
4: Well, that's a good point. How did you get involved in this field? How did this all happen for you?
3: Well, of course, 9/11. That was the biggest demonstration of free energy to the entire planet. If people looked at what they were seeing instead of what they're told to see.
4: Would that include that Building 7?
3: Yes. It turned to dust all afternoon long. You saw all the material pouring out. There was just the outer walls left at the end of the day. But the significant thing is weird phenomenon to notice what it is and what it does. I was recently looking at the work of a couple of my heroes, Nicholas Copernicus and then Galileo. Mm-hmm. There was a 21-year gap between the two of them. And they had the same kind of philosophy in life, which was observing nature, observing the world around them. And that's how they were able to just open up so much more knowledge. You know, they both did the sun is the center of the universe and the Earth goes around the sun, the heliocentric thing, and that's they were thought to be, you know, anti-church and all sorts of bad things. And I used to think about Copernicus. He took a licking and kept on ticking. He stood by what he believed in.
4: When you talk about free energy, though, what kind of energy are we talking about? Electricity, magnetism? What would it be?
3: Wide variety of energy. It's looking at the World Trade Center when it came apart. Instead of the atoms being attracted to each other like they are in solid steel, they suddenly started repelling each other. Something instructed them to suddenly repel each other, and then dust went. Everything turned to dust. That's some pretty amazing technology.
4: Would that be the like a bombardment of technology?
3: No, it's specific things and it's reproducible. And there's a particular piece I sent to your folks about the Bible right. Artifact. And if you look at that, it's on the website, that you can see that it was formerly liquid, the steel, and now it's solidified on the paper, and the paper's not burned. So it wasn't hot molten metal. It was liquid for a different

0: different reason. And that becomes important too.
1: Judy, when you got involved in mechanical engineering, did you ever think you'd be looking at things like the free energy?
0: I just looked at measuring physical reality. Nothing, about theoretical, but it's into observation and what you can observe. And then, what does that mean? And be comfortable with not knowing the answer. You don't have to jump to an answer. Just say, okay, that's interesting. You put it on a shelf until the answer makes itself known.
1: Judy, the government has released over 100 documents of reported UFO activity. They call UAP activity now, unidentified aerial phenomena. If these extraterrestrials exist, and I happen to think they do, what kind of technology do you think they have by this point?
0: Well, this is a real physical phenomenon that's what I'm calling free energy, that who knows what else can be known, but this is something that does exist. Oh, here's a good example. 600 BC was when they first discovered static electricity.
1: 600 BC? Wow.
0: And it took them 2,400 more years to discover electricity. How many times was it discovered and undiscovered? But then things started being noticed that, at that time, Ben Franklin was, of course, the leader with his kite. But the year before his kite experiment, he was talking about cold fusion. Would you believe that?
1: That's amazing on his part. Was his
0: And he
1: ex
0: was.
1: was his experiment planned or was it accidental?
0: I don't know about the kite one. I've not looked into that. I suspect it was planned because why would you put a put
1: A
0: something
1: key.
0: on a kite string? Yeah.
1: Right.
0: And they were just beginning to observe and realize that electricity does a lot of things. And the deal with I was talking about with the formerly liquid metal rolling down the Bible and fusing onto it. Ben Franklin talks about that same phenomenon. Isn't that interesting? With cold fusion. Let's say it will make solid become a fluid
1: And
0: without heating.
1: cold fusion has been ridiculed for years, hasn't it?
0: Yeah, isn't that interesting? It's how you keep people from looking at it. People don't want to be ridiculed, so it's easy to steer people away from it that way.
1: Stay with us, Judy. We're going to take a short break. Judy's websites are linked up at coasttocoastam.com. 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
1: Well, the jury trial set to begin yesterday for Tamalye Anderson has been declared a mistrial set for August. This is because the prosecutors told the judge they were missing a key witness for the trial about 45 minutes after the judge dismissed everyone. That witness was put into custody along with others. The trial, again, now set for August 10th. And firefighters from across the state gathering together in Springfield for a memorial to recognize the sacrifice of those who lost their lives in the line of duty. Normal Fire Department Lieutenant Matt Hill was recognized for his role in responding to a trailer fire in Normal in November. Two people, including a child, were trapped in a room. Hill eventually forced his way through an exterior wall, immediately beginning life-saving efforts. And lawmakers say Illinois schools aren't taking care of students after they've been sexually assaulted. Now a bill can force districts to take stronger action. It would require a one-year expulsion for kids who commit or attempt sexual assault. School board members would then need a unanimous vote to readmit the student. Good morning. Today in Peoria, lane closures will go into effect on West Moss Avenue from North Sheridan Road to North Garfield Avenue. Drivers should utilize all marked detour routes. Peoria Public Works is also reminding drivers that North MacArthur Highway will reopen to northbound and southbound traffic only today. Eastbound and westbound turning movements onto West Moss Avenue will remain prohibited. Well, after OSF Healthcare Children's Hospital of Illinois announced their formal separation from St. Jude, they held a press conference to clear the air. Yesterday, officials say the decision will not change how Children's Hospital treats its youngest patients. The St. Jude Midwest affiliate in Peoria has raised about $120 million for the Children's Research Hospital in Memphis, and those Peoria fundraising efforts will continue. And we could be headed for another gas price hike. Oil prices rose after President Trump said the ceasefire with Iran is, quote, on life support. Prices at the pump will follow. Gas Buddy says Illinois set a new all-time record for average diesel price at $6.06 a gallon. That beats the old record from a week ago. More news updates 24/7 on CIProud.com. 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
2: CBS News Brief. President Trump is in Beijing meeting with Chinese President Xi.
3: It's an honor to be with you. It's an honor to be your friend. And the relationship between China and the USA is going to be better than ever before.
2: Xi said the world has arrived at a new crossroads. CBS's Katrina Kaufman reports former South Carolina lawyer Alex Murdaugh's convictions in the murders of his wife and son are overturned by the state Supreme Court because of jury meddling by a court clerk.
4: There were a number of comments she made. At least a few jurors seemed to hear them. And the Supreme Court justices said that basically she put her hands on the scale of justice.
2: In Utah, District Court Judge Richard Masaryk sentenced Corey Richens, found guilty of murdering her husband Eric Richens, to life in prison without parole.
5: A person convicted of those things is simply too dangerous to ever be free.
2: CBS News Brief. I'm Michael Toscano.
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1: We'll take your calls next hour with Dr. Judy Wood as we talk about free energy on Coast to Coast. Lots more to talk with her about when we come back in a moment. 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

0: And welcome back to Coast. George Norrie with Dr. Judy Wood. We'll take calls with Judy next hour here on Coast to Coast as well. How many countries do you think possess this kind of free energy technology, Judy, and they're just not using it?
1: I have no idea, but I'll bet there's a lot of individuals who understand what it is. Like two characters I mentioned before is Ed Leedskalnin and Nikola Tesla. They're from sort of the same part of the world, the same longitude, but different latitudes. And they both seem to have the same kind of respect for the technology, that you don't share it with people who don't understand what it can do and how dangerous that can be.
0: Leedskalnin used to say he knew how the pyramids were made. Where do you think he got his information?
1: I don't know. His parents? I'm not sure. But it was quite interesting how he came up with it. There's a picture of John Hutchison at the pyramids, and you can see by the size of the blocks compared to where, how he's standing, that they're the same size as what Ed Leedskalnin built his coral castle out of.
0: Can you explain for us, Judy, what the Hutchison effect is?
1: It's a variety of things. And the beauty of what John Hutchison did was he had fun with nature, with natural phenomena, like, oh, what happens if you do this? And what happens if you do that? And we need to have more of that to explore. There's different things that happen. One of the main things is lift or disruption, not both. You know, something flies up or it gets crashed. You know, like you've probably seen the video of his metal file. It's sitting there, and then
0: right,
1: the bottom
0: right.
1: half of the metal file starts moving over. But if something flies across the room, it's usually okay.
0: It's not a ghost, huh?
1: Right. But it's just so many weird things that could happen, which is quite unbelievable.
0: Is there much science going on quietly about all this?
1: Yeah, and that's kind of concerning because as I learned early on, dead people keep secrets. And I didn't want to be one of those dead, so I didn't keep secrets. That's why I started putting everything on my website, and I think that's the safest thing to do. But some people feel the need to be driven underground, and then they're in the biggest danger.
0: If we had
1: everyone realizing that free energy is there, then people can develop it in the light of day. They don't have to worry about getting suicided.
0: And give us your definition of free energy. What exactly does that mean?
1: What I call directed energy is instructed energy. You instruct it to do something differently than it normally does. And different folks have approached it in different ways. Like, I'm sure you're familiar with Pons and Fleischmann.
0: Yes.
1: And they were like the famous 1985 experiment with the hole in the floor. And he had a block of palladium, and then is trying to put deuterium into it with an electrolysis process. And he had it going. It takes a long time to keep adding in the deuterium to merge into the material, into all the interstitial zones in the material. And he turned it up for a little while, then turned it back down and went home. Came in the next morning, and he's got a hole in the floor, hole through the bench and into the floor. And realized this is way beyond anything he was expecting. It's like pretty serious. As he said, it could disappear the university. Oops.
0: Is this energy, Judy, there for the taking, or must it be created?
1: It's there. It's how to... here's a simple example. If you have a glass on a countertop, a dry countertop, you have to use a certain amount of force to scoot it over. If that countertop is wet and the glass hydroplanes, it's a whole lot less work to move it. It's sort of like discovering those kinds of things. And also how to, we're used to thinking of things in a straight line. like how you build a house, you get a saw and some lumber and, you know, do it that way. People don't think of other ways. And that's why I think it's important to explore and to think of it, because there's so many different kinds of things that can be done. Yeah, but we're talking about static electricity. It took 2,400 more years to discover electricity. When are they going to discover hurricanes and tornadoes? What makes, you know, what those are? No, it's not a vacuum cleaner. There's a different process is going on there too. And if you study it, you can learn another aspect of the natural world.
0: Well, let me ask you about electricity for a moment. Is that something too that is there? It's there for the taking, or do we create it with our machinery?
1: You can try to create it, but it's there for the taking. I remember when people would, you know, jump on me about, well, there wasn't enough energy to do what you say was done in to the World Trade Center. And so I like to point out Topeka, Kansas, where they had that big tornado that went through. It was a half mile wide, 22 miles long. How much energy did that take? There's a whole lot of energy there that just totally destroyed everything in its path for 22 miles, a half mile wide. And so if you can figure out how that works and use it for useful purposes, that'd be really good.
0: Do you think the cost of this free energy should cost something to the energy companies that make the apparatuses for us to use or something like that?
1: That is a really interesting thought. If we ever all had free energy, it would upset the economy big time. But what is AI going to do? So maybe the two can kind of compensate. You know, it's shifting to a new kind of world. And you don't need to worry about the profiteering. Of course, people like that. But AI is going to change things in a huge way. So where might as well put in free energy.
0: Judy, where does electricity come from? How is it created on this planet?
1: A variety of different ways. You see the like storm clouds. The most simple way is you have a balloon in the winter and you wipe it against your sweater and then it sticks to it, you know, the static
0: sure.
1: electricity.
0: Sure.
1: Also, lightning has a pretty horrendous effect. You've seen trees get split in two. That's a lot of energy.
0: I've seen people get split in two by lightning.
1: Yeah. Actually, it's an interesting story. My uncle was hiking on top of a mountain with his friend.
0: Oh, no.
1: And a thunderstorm was coming up. And he felt the hair on the back of his neck stand up, and he just dove over the cliff. He figured whatever was down there was better than what was going to happen. And he landed on the ledge. He was unconscious for a while and came to. His
0: wow.
1: friend got fried.
0: His friend was like a lightning rod, right?
1: Yeah, but my uncle said he felt the hairs in the back of his neck standing up. He felt the pull, because it doesn't come from the top down. It comes from both directions, both bottom and top, and connect. So if you feel it coming up from the potential coming up from the ground, time to dive over the cliff.
0: We've got a guest, Daniel Brinkley, who's been zapped by lightning three times. Yeah, he died
1: three
0: and
1: times?
0: Came back three times, and he's still alive.
1: Oh, wow.
0: Unbelievable.
1: Oh, wow. Took a licking and kept on ticking.
0: That's right. Now, when you talk about free energy, do you include natural gas and stuff like that or not?
1: More of unconventional things by manipulating what's in the atmosphere, what's in the earth.
0: Where does magnetism fit in?
1: It's another thing out there. I've lumped them all together. I call it magnetic electrogravitic nuclear reactions.
0: What have you learned since you've been doing this all these years? What have you learned that you did not know when you first started?
1: How easy it is to cover things up because people are easily misled. You can display this free energy in front of the world, and then if they don't know what they're looking at, they don't see it. And so I think it's important for people to learn how to observe. And that's probably the biggest, most important thing. Like the title of Benjamin Franklin's book that came out in 1751, where he talks about cold fusion, The name of it is Experiments and Observations on Electricity.
0: Would you say, Judy, that Ben Franklin was a genius?
1: He was. He felt free to explore and didn't feel inhibited, and that's an important thing, too.
0: What do you think possessed him to even try the kite experiment?
1: Curiosity. What happens if? You know, what does John Hutchison do? He's you know, okay, let's see what happens if we do this. What happens if I use a square wave instead of a sinusoidal wave to interfere with this other signal?
0: Well, there's no question we take electricity for granted, because when the power goes out, everybody goes crazy, right?
1: Oh, yeah. Yeah, they feel like it's the end of the world. And yeah, a storm's coming and people, like, you know, what did they clean out at the grocery store? Toilet paper, milk, and water.
0: Everything goes. Yep.
1: Yep. It's a panic. But if folks instead realize how to use the environment around them, it would be kind of good. And you figure that out by making observations.
0: Would you ever would have liked to have met Edward Leed Skullnan when he was around?
1: Oh, yeah. Oh, yeah. It's a really interesting character, very quiet by himself. I understand when he was feeling sick at the end of his life, he got on his bicycle and rode to the hospital.
0: Small and frail, too, wasn't he?
1: Yeah, yeah.
0: How in the world did he move those blocks of stone?
1: A variety of things. He had also a power plant built in his castle.
0: I'm not sure though that apparatus moved the blocks. Some people say they did. You might be one of them, but
1: it's not just picking it up with how you're thinking about the old school. Let's say if you interfere electricity with other things, then you get this neat effect.
0: What if he used sound vibration? Is that possible?
1: Yeah, I think he did also, because people talk about hearing him humming or hearing a humming sound when he was working.
0: How do you think the pyramids were constructed, Judy?
1: Just that very way, levitating the blocks and floating them up to the top. And very easy way to do it.
0: And they floated them a long way too, didn't they?
1: Yeah. You could probably bring them in, horse and buggy to a distance, but where did that material come from? Like Ed Leedskalden had quarried out brain coral and then hauled it. And then he moved his castle 10 miles to a different location. And his friend had a flatbed truck. And he said, I just park it in the driveway.
0: And he had it loaded up in a few hours, right?
1: Yeah. Yep. Well, nobody was looking.
0: But he would always freak out when kids would try to peek over the fence to see what he was doing.
1: Yeah, I think that's a safety thing. And I think Tesla was kind of the same way. They had a healthy respect for the technology. And if you didn't have a healthy respect for the technology, he wasn't going to let you see it.
0: If you had a chance to talk to Tesla, Leed Skullnan, Edison, who would it be?
1: I sort of feel like I already did. And talk with John Hutchison.
0: Tell me more.
1: Well, seeing what John Hutchison does, and understand that Tesla liked to feel electricity through his body. Hutchison likes to put his hand on the Van de Graaff generator and feel the static feel through it. And it really can seem to understand more of the nature of it.
0: Is John still alive?
1: Yep. Yep. He's okay.
0: How old is he now?
1: 80, I think.
0: At least.
1: Yeah.
0: Is he still dabbling with what he does?
1: Maybe some of the other things that he's exploring with, but not the exact same thing.
0: Where do you think he got his knowledge, Judy?
1: Experimenting, and then you discover something, go, oh, I'm going to go find out more about that. And you read some more, and then you come back and try some other things. Like, why don't we have very many people trying to repeat Pons and Fleischmann's work?
0: There's nobody out there doing it that I know.
1: Right. And what happened to them for doing it? Yeah, they got shut down.
0: Yeah,
1: door they slammed their face. And they funded all of their work themselves. But it's in somebody's interest to not have that. So, you know, that's a problem to work around. But what would help is if everyone thought more openly instead of running with the herd. The herd is what silences things. Even if people don't mean to do it, they get instructions from, you know, this group think, and then they end up falling into it and silencing things.
0: Well, truly remarkable. It really is. And the work you do has been superb. Superb.
1: But we need to get a new generation of folks who will play, you know, play with the electricity within limits, of course, but just get curious about how the world works. If it hasn't been discovered yet and put in the textbook, the kids nowadays don't know about it because they aren't out there playing with it, exploring.
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0: 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We bring you up to the minute news. Plus, we hear from every Monday the head coach and general manager of the Bloomington Bison, Philip Barsky. Thanks to our friends over at Luca Grill. Also, don't forget on Tuesday, our phone lines are open at 309-829-2345 for a talk to us Tuesday. 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
2: I'm Michael Toscano at the Great Hall of the People in Beijing. A lavish welcome for President Trump, followed by a high-stakes meeting between Trump and China's President Xi Jinping. Correspondent Weijia Jiang reports.
3: Trump said he will ask Xi to open up China and brought a large entourage of American CEOs with him, including Elon Musk, Jensen Huang of NVIDIA, and Apple's Tim Cook, a group of companies worth more than $16 trillion. Their presence highlights Trump's focus for the trip, new business and trade deals.
2: China's state news agency says Xi warned Trump that not handling the breakaway island of Taiwan correctly could lead to conflicts. Correspondent Anna Cora.
4: It has become an obsession under Xi. He wants the U.S. to stop selling arms, to change its posture, and to reduce its support of Taiwan.
2: A state banquet is next. Russia attacked Ukraine's capital and other cities with a mass drone and missile attack early Thursday. Secretary of State Marco Rubio tells Fox News progress toward a peace deal between Russia and Ukraine has slowed.
5: Hopefully we'll reach a point here soon where both parties reengage, and we're prepared to play the role to mediate and to bring that to a conclusion. I think we're the only country in the world that can.
2: In South Carolina, the murder convictions for once prominent lawyer Alex Murdaugh are set aside by the state Supreme Court because a court clerk suggested to jurors he was guilty. Former federal prosecutor Lori Levinson.
6: Given that Murdaugh has been convicted on federal financial crimes and he's received a 40-year sentence on those crimes, he's not getting out of jail right away. But the murder convictions probably either have to be retried or have to be resolved with some other type of plea deal.
2: Prosecutors say they will retry Murdaugh. A Utah judge ruled that Corey Richens will serve a life sentence without parole for the murder of her husband, Eric, with a fentanyl-laced cocktail. Eric's sister, Katie Richens-Benson, says she should never go free.
7: I worry about the safety of Eric's boys, my daughters, my sister, and myself. There is nothing Corey will not do, and no one she will not hurt, to achieve her own selfish ends.
2: Some airline workers are getting raises.
8: It's being called a benchmark for the industry. United Airlines flight attendants have approved a new labor contract. They will get their first pay increases in 6 years. It includes an average pay raise of 31% this summer and so-called boarding pay, worth an additional 7 to 8% in compensation.
2: This is CBS News.
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10: 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Amvutra, Vutrisiran, is a prescription medicine given by a healthcare provider that treats ATTR-CM in adults to reduce heart-related death, hospital stays, and urgent visits. 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
11: Hey, Frank.
12: It's not the violence in The Punisher, One Last Kill, that's got some fans riled up. Apparently, it's what they're hearing.
11: Tell me what's going on. What's going
12: Comments on social media describing issues with the overall sound mix on the film. One viewer on Reddit saying, "The worst audio I've had from anything by Marvel." An ex the streamer replying saying they were working on a solution. There's complaints about some of the visual effects, too, that look unfinished.
13: I'm disappointed.
12: Overall, though, it's got solid reviews, a 91% audience score on Rotten Tomatoes. Matt Wolf, CBS News.
2: 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Michael Toscano, CBS.
14: How did I lose weight? 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
1: This hour we'll take your calls with Dr. Judy Wood as we talk about free energy right here on Coast to Coast AM. Well, everybody forgets things every now and then, don't they? 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

0: And welcome back, George Norrie, Dr. Judy Wood, in your calls this hour. Judy, when Benjamin Franklin stumbled across electricity, when was the next time that it was practically used? How long after that?
1: There are several that learned some other things, but beginning in that year. And even, like, you know, for the next 100 years is when the folks are figuring it out, what all it can do.
0: Now, Edison didn't invent electricity, obviously, but he invented the light bulb, did he not?
1: Right. It was the style. It was, instead of like Tesla wanted alternating current and Edison wanted direct current, but that wouldn't get you very far.
0: Who would you say contributed the most to this knowledge? Edison, Franklin, Tesla, who?
1: All of them. I like to put a lot with Ben Franklin because he got the ball rolling, you know, about trying new things. Speaking of which, I sent in a link. I was hoping that you could play it with about the hole in the floor story. Is that available?
0: I don't have it right now. No, it's not.
1: Oh, okay.
0: No,
1: the significance of that is that it's a sort of like a historical moment. It showed that cold fusion worked. And it actually brought back a whole lot more energy than what they anticipated.
0: And explain what cold fusion is for folks that don't know.
1: Okay, it's not really fusion. LENR is a better term for it, low energy nuclear reactions, because it's not necessarily fusion like hot fusion is, and it's done at a cooler temperature, like room temperature. there's different ways of doing it, but it's moving around the protons from heavy water. That's usually how they do it. And Martin Fleischmann's thing, having the palladium and then trying to infuse it with deuterium. What is shocking is that Ben Franklin described the same thing.
0: But he didn't know what he was describing, did he?
1: Right. Well, he actually used the term cold fusion. Let me read it here. Without burning either, it must be a cold fusion.
0: That's pretty impressive.
1: Yeah. He's talking about a sword that melted while it's still in its holster.
0: I'd love it.
1: And money in a man's pocket, you know.
0: Let's go to Phil and Troya. They're lining up. East of the Rockies. Walter's the truck driving in Pennsylvania to get us started. Hey, Walt, go ahead. Walter, you ready? Nope, he's not there. Let's try Eddie in Portland, Oregon, first-time caller. Eddie, welcome to the show. Uh-oh.
1: Uh-oh, is a trend going on here.
0: Eddie, are you there? Okay, he's not there. We'll have to reset his phones. It's just you and me right now, Judy, for a little bit.
1: Okay.
0: We just keep doing our thing. Tell me about your websites.
1: I had it hijacked, or somebody hijacked it, so I have a new website now. DrJudyWood.com is DOCTER. Before it was just DR, but now it's doctor spelled out, DrJudyWood.com. Where things are. And I have a wonderful person who's been managing it for me. That's Andrew Johnson. He's done a superb job.
0: What would you say is the most satisfying aspect of your work?
1: Learning things that I didn't realize at all. When we're growing up, we think that you give somebody information and there's the answer. You don't realize that so many want to cover that up and not, and ignore it because it's more comfortable. The incredulity factor. It's just, you know, that was the problem with Nicholas Copernicus. My dad had a cute phrase, and I said Nicholas Copernicus was my hero, and my dad said, yeah, he had trouble with his book too. he had a lot of people wanting to argue with it, and then it really built up even more steam when Galileo came along and was trying to defend Copernicus's work. And that, oh, that means that you're against the church. That's heresy. Because saying that the earth isn't the center of the solar system, that the sun is, that was just, oh, heresy.
0: Oh, they really went after him in a big way, didn't they?
1: Yeah. And that's, I think, all through history, that for whatever reason, if it's not the end thing, people just pile on and go after, you know, cancel culture.
0: Well, let's check more of the phones and see if they're working for us. We'll go to Bill in Los Angeles on the wildcard line. Hi, Bill.
2: Hey, George. How you doing?
0: Good. It works.
1: Hey. Yeah.
2: Dr. Wood, I was reading up on your dustification theory about the buildings in the 9/11 attack. And apparently you explained what happened in terms of some kind of directed energy weapon. Is that correct?
1: Nope. What I present is evidence. Conclusive evidence, no theories at all, no speculation. It's observing evidence. And energy was instructed to do something differently than we're used to seeing it do. And it isn't a theory that the buildings turned to dust. You can look at the pictures of Fulton Street, and it's like ankle deep dust people are wading through. And that dust was finer than 1/100th the size of red blood cells along the lines of the size of DNA. What can do that? It's not, you know, you can't do that with the grinding motion of kinetic energy.
0: That's
1: you can't
0: true.
1: Do that with thermal energy.
0: Any follow up, Bill?
2: Yeah, I mean, that what I meant by theory was you must have a theory as to what could do that. It's not, I'm not questioning the actual observation of what the particles are, but my question about if you have a theory about what did it, do you have any ideas about who could have done that and why? And if somebody could do that, it seems like they would have taken over the world by now, or are about to. What do you think about that?
1: Yeah, that's assuming you know what their motive is. Maybe their motive is to control people. Who knows? But as for the technology, I've got the definition of the technology. What is in my book is the evidence or the fingerprint that this technology leaves behind. And if you're going to get a patent on something, or if somebody else has a patent and you start producing it and it does the exact same thing as the object that has a patent on it, you're in breach of patent. On the other guy's thing. So it's what something does. And if you look at all the evidence of what something does, that's the fingerprint for what it is. It doesn't tell you who the operator was or what they had for breakfast or what the serial numbers were, but it tells you what the technology is. And as for the whodunit part, we got pretty close to that with my QTAM case that... And John Hutchison also submitted a affidavit in that. but if that case had gone forward, you'd get people who are manufacturers and developers of energy weapons. You'd get them under oath. Wouldn't that have been good?
0: Where do you think, Judy, the directed energy weapon might have been?
1: Where?
0: Yeah. How far away?
1: It sort of doesn't matter. It's like... As somebody gave me an example of a cell phone, as long as your cell phone works and you're within range of the tower, you don't care where the tower is, as long as you're within the range.

0: 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Afternoon host Blake Hines here. I love to get you caught up on trusted news, money tips, and the latest headlines. I was wondering if the Federal Reserve is looking at China and seeing what they're doing with cutting rates a little bit.
1: Well, and I'd add to that, Blake, that's a very good point. The rest of the world has reduced rates. We're the ones that have not.
0: The Farm Fields, the front page. 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
2: Oh, I don't like to talk about that.
3: Okay, no problem.
2: It doesn't affect the evidence.
3: Okay, are you still teaching?
2: Not at the university.
3: I hope to meet you one day, and thanks for your work, okay?
2: Well, thanks. And I'm impressed that you read the book, and so you know that there's no theory in there, that the conclusions chapter is a list of facts that are established in the book.
4: A lot of people read your books, Judy.
2: All right. That's cool.
4: Ed in Charlotte, North Carolina is with us. Hello, Eddie. Go ahead.
5: Yeah, George, I got several things, so if you let me do more than one. First of all, I got my this is very timely. I got my utility bill for equal monthly payments in an email today letting me know how much all of a sudden they're going to go up starting right away. Secondly, we all get free electrons right out of the ground, and did for millions or zillions of years, because we slip on animal skins on the ground until 1842, when they had the invention of a bed and a mattress up off the floor. And that's why we have all the chronic illness, because those free electrons are the most powerful antioxidants there are. You don't have to eat beet juice or anything. And there's several things I want to get into here, if I could, with you.
2: Okay.
5: You're right. There's a gentleman named his company Tesla, and someone pointed out a handful of months ago he may be a marked man by putting a mark on his chest if he isn't careful by oil and natural gas producers, because he has just produced electricity. If you Google it and look over his site down in Texas, he used that to get his huge AI energy done in Tennessee. Now, how he got it there, I don't know. But what I can tell you, it's not coal, it's not oil, it's not natural gas, it's not hydroelectric, it's not geothermal, it's not solar, it's not wind. And he will be able to sell this electricity extremely cheaply. That's one thing. So we all need to say a prayer for him. And
2: the free market is really good at making the best stuff available for the lowest price.
5: Exactly. And George, that's another thing. We only have a few weeks here. There's something very, very important that I don't have time to write a book about, but all your coast to coast people really need to know this within about 2 weeks, or real soon. And you need to talk to me off the air briefly about that sometime, in my opinion. But there's a whole lot more things about this, and I think it's just, it's extraordinary that you've accomplished this. And you're right, George. I'm so glad you had her on, because that's what makes you great. You get the right people, and some of the few right people in the world that go against the crowd. And they have to withstand a lot, and I appreciate your, standing up for truth and understanding that it's not easy. You have to be very brave to walk a separate path sometimes.
4: All right, Eddie, I'll put you on hold so you can give Michael your number, and we can keep in touch, and you can tell us what you think might be happening. We're taking calls with Dr. Judy Wood. Her websites are linked up at coasttocoastam.com. Her book is called Where Did the Towers Go? Evidence of Directed Free Energy Technology. Truly remarkable. It really is.
2: George, you have some smart listeners.
4: Oh, they're the best, Judy. They are the best. And if you're not ready for them, they'll get you. They are good. Let's go to Dr. Ed Young in Hatchapee, California. Dr. Ed is with us. Hello, Eddie.
6: Hi, George. It's good to talk with you.

0: again. Judy, thank you for being such a trooper in helping people open up to how you really should go about science. And I hope all the young people that are frustrated with textbooks and the like take up the flag and go out there and just say, well, what would happen if?
1: Mm-hmm.
0: So
1: yep.
0: I was going to share, you probably know this, but I was going to share, I hope I can get it in here before the break, an incident that happened with cold fusion. In 87 was when Pons and Fleischmann came out with their work. And then, of course, the conventional science denied, no, there's nothing to it in that. Well, around 1990, I was up there in Silicon Valley. I had gone from Stanford to MIT for a while, got thrown out there for saving some people from a bad situation. And I was working for some friends in Silicon Valley. And one night, about 10 o'clock, all of a sudden, there was a loud boom. And they tried heavily to not let it, not keep it out of papers, but it got in anyway. And the short end of the story is they were working on cold fusion at SRI. All of these, the coasties know about SRI from the psychic research, but not from this. So they were doing anyway. It killed some people. Blew holes in the floors and ceilings and blew out part of a building. And finally, some of the information came out, but not right away. The fire departments were there and everything, and they weren't sure what to do because it's just squirting some water on the room isn't going to do anything. So.
1: Mm-hmm.
2: If we knew the kind of technology that was out there, Judy, I think we'd all be in shock, wouldn't we?
1: If we got used to hearing about it, then it would be okay.
2: Would we believe it?
1: If we got used to hearing about it, but I think so many, people have gotten blinders on because that's how they've been taught to fit into the culture.
2: We're going to come back in a moment with Dr. Judy Wood and take some final phone calls here on Coast to Coast, and then I'll tell you what you can expect. Next hour, right here on Coast to Coast AM.
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1: Well, the jury trial set to begin yesterday for Tamalye Anderson has been declared a mistrial set for August. This is because the prosecutors told the judge they were missing a key witness for the trial about 45 minutes after the judge dismissed everyone. That witness was put into custody along with others. The trial, again, now set for August 10th. And firefighters from across the state gathering together in Springfield for a memorial to recognize the sacrifice of those who lost their lives in the line of duty. Normal Fire Department Lieutenant Matt Hill was recognized for his role and responding to a trailer fire in Normal in November. Two people, including a child, were trapped in a room. Hill eventually forced his way through an exterior wall, immediately beginning life-saving efforts. And lawmakers say Illinois schools aren't taking care of students after they've been sexually assaulted. Now a bill could force districts to take stronger action. It would require a one-year expulsion for kids who commit or attempt sexual assault. School board members would then need a unanimous vote to readmit the student. Good morning. Today in Peoria, lane closures will go into effect on West Moss Avenue from North Sheridan Road to North Garfield Avenue. Drivers should utilize all marked detour routes. Peoria Public Works is also reminding drivers that North MacArthur Highway will reopen to northbound and southbound traffic only today. Eastbound and westbound turning movements onto West Moss Avenue will remain prohibited. Well, after OSF Healthcare Children's Hospital of Illinois announced their formal separation from St. Jude, they held a press conference to clear the air. Yesterday, officials say the decision will not change how Children's Hospital treats its youngest patients. The St. Jude Midwest affiliate in Peoria has raised about $120 million for the Children's Research Hospital in Memphis, and those Peoria fundraising efforts will continue. And we could be headed for another gas price hike. Oil prices rose after President Trump said the ceasefire with Iran is, quote, on life support. Prices at the pump will follow. Gas Buddy says Illinois set a new all-time record for average diesel price at $6.06 a gallon. That beats the old record from a week ago. More news updates 24/7 on CIProud.com. From the WMBD-TV Newsroom, I'm Renee Skinner.
2: CBS News Brief. President Trump and Chinese leader Xi Jinping have wrapped up talks in Beijing after about 2.25 hours. Correspondent Anna Corrin tells us Trump and Xi then went to the Temple of Heaven.
3: It is where emperors used to go to pray to the heavens. So it has great historical significance in Chinese culture.
2: CBS's Natalie Brand says thorny issues dominate the summit.
4: Huge matters of national security loom over these talks, not just Iran, but Taiwan.
2: Taiwan says the U.S. has, quote, reaffirmed its clear and firm support for the breakaway island. Secretary of State Marco Rubio told Fox News the U.S. stands prepared to help broker an end to the Russia-Ukraine war.
5: Both sides keep telling us we're the only ones that can. In the end, the president wants to see the war end, and it is something he can do and we can do to help it end. We're going to do it.
2: CBS News Brief. I'm Michael Toscano.
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1: Next hour, we go live to the United Kingdom to talk with Dr. Gustav Kuhn about magic. I'm looking forward to that. Make sure you're part of the program. Well, just for you Coast Insiders, the Art Bell Vault offers a curated collection currently containing more than 500 programs. And this week, you get some more. Art talked with mythologist William Henry about the possibility that ancient civilizations had advanced technology. And he also then talked with Brendan Cook and Barbara McBeath of the Ghost Investigator Society. And they tossed in the first hour Dr. Evelyn Paglini, the Good Witch, on Coast to Coast. And have you signed up yet to become a Coast Insider? It's a great deal at 15 cents a day.
2: I love being a Coast Insider. 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And every show, I learn at least one thing.
3: Hey, this is Buck. I'm a Coast to Coast Insider, and I'll tell you what. 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Here in West Virginia, we get inundated with snow. 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

0: And welcome back. Our final segment with Dr. Judy Wood as we talk about free energy. Judy, do you think in our lifetime we'll see free energy?
1: If we want to.
0: Well, we all want to, but some of them don't want us to, do they?
1: Right. And that's the battle that's going on. And it's not a spectator sport. That's something that's kind of been lost, is that folks need to stand up for what they want. And with all this talk about the super high skyrocketing, you know, electric bills, yeah, it's a good time to start thinking about that.
0: For it to work, what would we need? Some kind of conversion box in the house, or how would it work technically?
1: Oh, it depends on what it is. Are you storing it in a battery, or is it coming straight in from something else? I had an interesting idea that with the low energy nuclear reactions, often there's transmutation, like also with Hutchison's work, is transmutations. So we can get people out there interested in trying to turn lead into gold. And maybe we'll get more people interested in working on this.
0: Good old alchemy, right?
1: Right. I mean, it's true. It's true. There's, and, you know, Baker's Trust, how they repaired it, and then they had to take it down because there's a whole lot more zinc that was getting produced. It was an ongoing effect. And so zinc seems to happen more easily. That's something that wasn't much in zinc. Zinc really skyrockets. And that's a peculiar thing.
0: Back to the phones we go. Wildcard line, Wayne is with us in Tacoma, Washington. Hey, Wayne, go ahead.
2: Good evening, Sir George and Lady Judy.
0: Hi there.
2: Yeah, I've got a comment and a question about the noble gas engine. The comment is an extreme example of what's not free energy here in Washington State.
1: Right.
2: We've got an electrical light rail that we're building. They project the finished cost of about $850 billion, not million, billion dollars.
1: Mm.
2: We've got not quite 10 million people in the state. If you just work that out, that's about $85,000 per person. But we can't have, you know, 10 million people riding that light rail. We've only got about 2 million in the area that can ride the light rail. But I looked up the ridership on that the other day. Actual daily rides, not number of riders, but actually daily rides is under 9,000. You know, you work out the math on that, and it comes out to about $90 million per person. How many hundred years do you have to live to work that out? It's just, it's crazy. They could have electrified our freeways. You know, you can electrify a freeway that'll give a charge to a car, and they have you can charge electrical cars with, you know, just like you charge a phone with a non-contact charger. They could have done the freeways, but they didn't think ahead. So that's an extreme example of, you know, this crazy politicians doing crazy things. So anyway, on the question on the noble gas engine, and I guess maybe the example that I can give on that is the government came up with a way to use the noble gases that looked like you would in an engine in the big guns that they have, the big military guns that they used to have on the destroyers. And anyway, they found that if they use four or five of these noble gases, put it in a confined area, they can combust them and send just tons and tons of, you know, ammo through the air. Well, the same thing with the noble gas engine. They, I'm trying to remember the name of the guy that originally invented it, but there's been several people on YouTube that have done individual things that have come up with noble gas engines, and it makes the engine run without, you put the noble gas in there, it's like a refrigerator. You don't have to re-energize it. It just keeps on going and reusing the same over and over and over again. So Judy, I'm wondering if you've heard about this and if you know anybody that's doing anything with it.
1: I know of some other things that you remember, but Stan Myers, is that who it was doing some stuff with water, and he didn't last very long doing that. And that gets to be a concern if you have something that's really good, you got to have more people putting it out all at once instead of this, you know, single people by single people putting stuff out, because if it's good, it's going to get shut down.
0: Judy, have you been following the story of these researchers and scientists who have disappeared or have died strangely?
1: Yeah, I think there always are some. And it goes through, waves of it. I like what Eugene Maloff said. Yeah, they can't kill us all.
0: No, but so, they might be trying.
1: Yep, yep. But the wider you spread it, the better.
0: First time caller Ed in Portland, Oregon, back with us. Hey, Ed.
3: Hi, Dr. Judy Wood. I'm so glad.
1: Hello.
3: The previous caller mentioned 911. That's when I first heard about you. You're one of the first credible scientists, in my opinion, to come up with an alternate theory. So he was asking for evidence, not really ganging up on you, but, and you replied, what kind of energy could vaporize a building like that? I mean, after many years, so many questions, that might be one part of a layer of it. Certainly, a lot of things, weird things happen. Mm-hmm. I'd like to pivot a little bit away from that and go to the Pentagon and just kind of get your thoughts about that. The theory evolved, motive, because that would kind of fit your
1: weapons. It's important. Yeah, it's important to stay away from theories and just go with the evidence. Like, you know, Occam's razor, the definition I like is minimizing assumptions. So if you minimize all assumptions, then you know you have the right answer. So if you just, it takes a lot of discipline to just look at what it is that you know that you know. And that's a really hard thing to do because you can easily get confused by hearing other stuff and mixing it in. But to keep blinders on and just collect evidence and see what the evidence tells you, because the evidence will always tell the truth.
0: This technology was at least 25 years old at that time. What do you think it's like now, Judy?
1: It was around, George Pigott had a patent on it around early 1900s of, you know, levitation and so forth and projecting energy through the air. There's a lot of, because we didn't have TV media, there's probably a lot of things that were allowed to go on that the general public didn't know about. And things could develop.
0: Let's go to Bill, truck driving in Oregon. Welcome to the program. Hi, Bill.
4: Hey, George. Hey, Dr. Wood. You know, you're right about technology, right? Because I just heard a story on CNN the other day. I can't believe they finally ran it. But there was one of these Russian, what do they call it, shadow fleet ships that was sunk not too far from Spain. But Russia really supersized on that. They sent out warships and fired flares. For like 2 weeks, they sealed the area off. And the captain of the ship, he wasn't sure, but he believed it was small nuclear reactors for North Korea, for their nuclear submarine fleet that they're building. Hmm. And it has people can just Google it. It has a really easy name, the ship, for a Russian ship anyways. I just can't think of it right now, but it was a really easy name for a Russian ship. And this technology is out there. And and Elon Musk is talking not about universal basic income, but large universal basic income. And I would think free energy would be, a starting, it would be, that would be a step, I think, a necessary step before any sort of universal basic income. A lot of people are interested in it, a lot of people. And also, and on the historic, I have a history question for you. I'll try to make it quick because I messed it up the other day talking about hantavirus. Hey, in Gabon, in Oklo, Gabon. Gabon is a lot of deep time research, a lot of discoveries in Gabon, in Africa. But the thing is there in Oklo, there is a natural nuclear reactor. It's not the only one, a natural fission reactor. That's the one I remember, though, because it happens to be in Gabon. And I was wondering if you ever looked into natural nuclear reactors, and do you think free energy should come before like a universal basic income? Thanks.
0: And by the way, Bill, that Russian cargo ship was Ursa Major, was the name.
1: Oh,
0: There you go. But go ahead, Judy. Go ahead.
1: If free energy probably is a higher priority, because it gets people motivated to live life, to do things, and that'd be really cool. Maybe we could get people in various towns that have groups together that develop whatever they want, and if there's enough of them, then it might be safe.
0: The other major countries have got to be working on this kind of technology if they don't have it already, don't you think?
1: Oh, yeah, especially the ones who witnessed what happened 9/11. It's like, ooh, I want that technology. Let's study it so we can copy it. That, I'm sure, goes pretty far. There's such a wide variety of things that can be done, but the biggest problem with that is incredulity, that factor, where it's just too weird. They have an idea of what they want. They want their life to be the same as it always has been, just cheaper. But everything needs to change. If you change one thing, everything's got to change.
0: Let's go to Mark in Anaheim, California, west of the Rockies. Mark, go for it.
5: Oh, hi. What a pleasure to talk to Judy. Dr. Judy, I heard you about 10 years ago in an interview, and it was just, and then I got your book. I actually donated it to the library. And it was the... everybody should go to your website and check out what you've got, because it's the only thing that really makes sense. And what really convinced me was about the bathtub not collapsing as far as 9/11. And then I had a couple of questions about the free energy and also like clean energy. They talk about how our energy or electricity coming in the house is dirty energy. And I'm wondering if you have AC coming to the house and like DC running inside the house, if that would be a clean energy. And also if there's something to neutralize electromagnetic frequencies like the 5G.
0: All right, your thoughts on that, Judy?
1: Yeah, very good to bring that up. And I was going to bring up something along that line. We don't think enough about the pollution of our environment with all sorts of electrical signals. And I think there really is something to that. Like there's cell phone towers, there's smart meters, there's Wi-Fi. And what are all those things doing interfering?
0: Are you concerned about 5G?
1: I'm concerned about the whole mess of things. I think of Percy Spencer in Maine, who was working on the microwave transmission towers. And this is like in the 40s, 50s maybe. He had a candy bar in his pocket that melted. And let's go see how that works. And in the basement of their factory, their office building, he made some sample things, and that's where the microwave oven came from, called the radar range.
0: Judy, there is huge opposition to data centers that want to pop up all over the place.
1: Yep. And where's the environmental impact statement for all of those types of things? Like the fact that they put in microwave transmission towers before they knew what microwaves did to people. Cell phone towers before they know what cell phones towers do to people, or smart meters before they know what smart meters do to people. Just go down the list. And what do these things do to the environment? Cause fires to run wild, or is a whole lot of weird stuff.
0: People want to get a hold of you, Ms. Wood. What do they do?
1: Through my website. There's a submission form on there. And my website, please note, it's drjudywood.com, not DR. It's DOCTER, drjudywood.com.
0: Thank you, Judy. Keep in touch. Let us know what your next project is. Up next, Magic Time on Coast to Coast AM. We will be right back.
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I'm the afternoon host from 4 until 6, live and local coverage. 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Thanks to our friends over at Luca Grill. 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I'm the afternoon host from 4 until 6, live and local coverage. We bring you up-to-the-minute news. Plus, we hear from every Monday the head coach and general manager of the Bloomington Bison, Philip Barsky. Thanks to our friends over at Luca Grill. Also, don't forget on Tuesday, our phone lines are open at 309-829-2345 for a Talk to Us Tuesday. 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
1: I'm Michael Toscano. President Trump is in Beijing, and after a high-stakes meeting with Chinese President Xi Jinping...
2: Who are you talking, sir?
3: Wait.
1: We have a readout on some of the over two-hour meeting from correspondent Anna Corrin in the Chinese capital.
4: In President Xi's opening remarks, he said that the world is watching and that the globe is at a crossroads. He talks about how important a stable China-US relationship is in benefiting the world and that these two superpowers can be partners and not rivals.
1: Trade and the war with Iran were on the table, and she warned Trump the issue of Taiwan could lead to conflict. CBS Evening News anchor Tony DeCoppel is in Taiwan's capital, Taipei.
5: China has seen Taiwan as a renegade province since 1949, when the nationalists lost the Chinese Civil War to the communists and fled the mainland. Today, it's an economic powerhouse with per capita GDP among the highest in the world. And for decades, the U.S. has played a role too, declining to recognize the Communist Party's claim over the island.
1: A new round of peace talks is scheduled for later today between Lebanon and Israel here in the U.S.
6: State Department spokesperson Tommy Pigott says in a statement the United States will continue to support both countries as they seek to reach a breakthrough. When officials from Israel and Lebanon last met at the White House on April 23rd, they agreed to a three-week ceasefire extension. Hezbollah, the Iranian-backed militant group in Lebanon, is not involved and strongly opposes the talks while continuing to trade military strikes with Israel. The current peace deal framework is set to expire Sunday. Jesse Mitchell, CBS News.
1: Severe thunderstorms and strong winds brought damage and power outages across Utah, with the winds kicking up enough dust to cause an eight-car pileup near the Utah-Idaho border. Utah State Trooper Takesha Durant.
7: We actually had one of the deputies was involved in the dust storm, not involved in the crash, but it was zero visibility at the time.
1: Secretary of Homeland Security Mark Wayne Mullen tells CBS News there may be arrests by ICE at this summer's FIFA World Cup games in the U.S. He spoke with CBS News Homeland Security correspondent Nicole Skanger.
8: Immigration enforcement at the World Cup is not off the table because that is the mission of ICE.
9: We're not there to go round up mass individuals, but we are always looking for the worst of the worst. We're going to continue to do that.
1: Upward of a million foreign tourists will come to see games in 11 American cities. Honda has its first operating loss since 1957 after overhauling its EV strategy. This is CBS News.
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16: Random House has acquired a Godfather novel authorized by Mario Puzo's estate and written by best-selling author Adriana Trigiani. 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
16: 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Jennifer Kuiper, CBS News.
1: Meta Platforms is introducing an incognito mode for WhatsApp to protect private conversations and sensitive information shared with its AI chatbot. Meta says messages in this mode will be processed securely, won't be saved by default, and will disappear upon exiting. Michael Toscano, CBS.
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1: Up next, we go live to the United Kingdom to explore how magic can be used as a powerful tool for understanding the human mind. Dr. Gustav Kuhn joins us when we come right back on Coast to Coast AM. 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

0: And welcome back to Coast, George Norrie with you, Dr. Gustav Kuhn with us, a cognitive psychologist with an unusual background. Before becoming an academic, he worked as a semi-professional magician, and he now directs the Magic Lab, which stands for Mind, Attention, and General Illusionary Cognition at the University of Plymouth, which is on the southwest coast of England, where his research uses magic as a powerful tool for uncovering the secrets of the human mind. As one of the leading researchers in the science of magic, Dr. Kuhn works across disciplines and disciplines to explore why our minds are so easily deceived into experiencing events that seem impossible. His book is called Experiencing the Impossible. His website is linked up at coasttocoastam.com. Dr. Kuhn, welcome to the program.
1: Hello.
0: Looking forward to this. How did you get involved in magic in the first place?
1: Well, like quite a lot of magicians, my passion for magic started as a teenager. I sort of hung out with a friend, and he made an egg disappear appear behind my ear. I was really blown away by it, not just the trick itself, but actually the method used to perform the illusion. And that's what really got me hooked into magic. And so from then on, I really pretty much dedicated most of my life to this weird world of deception and illusion.
0: Tell us what your definition of magic is. So many magicians have different interpretations. What would yours be?
1: Yeah, so for me, magic is really about, I'm interested in psychology. My background is as a psychologist, so I'm interested in how people experience magic. And for me, magic, I think of it as a conflict, sort of like between beliefs. It's sort of a conflict between the things that you experience and the things that you believe to be possible. So you know that rabbits can't appear from hats, and yet when you experience a magician making a rabbit appear from a hat, that creates a conflict in our mind between the things that we believe to be possible and the things that we've just experienced.
0: So you became a magician first and a psychologist later. How did you mend the two together?
1: Well, as a magician, I was really passionate about magic, and I wanted to become a professional. My aim was to become a professional magician. But I knew even back then, I knew that in order for me to produce really powerful magic, I needed to understand how the human mind works, because magic involves a lot of psychology. It involves misdirection, deception. And so I thought, well, one step to improving my art would be to learn about the human mind. And that's what got me interested in studying psychology at university.
0: And how do you equate magic with psychology? Where do the two mix together?
1: Well, it's an interesting mix. I mean, I went to university around sort of late 90s. And I was a little bit disappointed because I was hoping to learn a lot of psychology that could help with my magic. And that wasn't really the case. Indeed, kind of like most of my professors, they had never thought about magic, and there was no research on magic either. I then did a PhD in consciousness study, and it was sort of almost through a fluke that I was working with some academics who were particularly interested in attention. They were interested in where people look and what they attend to whilst they're doing everyday tasks. And in the UK, making a cup of tea is a very everyday task. So that's what they were interested in. And we thought, well, actually, what about studying where people look whilst they're being misdirected by a magician? And so we embarked on the first ever scientific study on misdirection. And that led me to the realization that actually magicians have got vast amounts of experience in manipulating what people see, what they believe. And a lot of these principles could potentially be of interest to psychologists. So psychologists, they're really interested in perception and attention. Magicians have hundreds, if not thousands, of years of experience in manipulating people's perception and attention. And so that really sparked this idea of not just using psychology to improve my magic, but actually also using magic as a way of understanding the human mind. And so for the last 20 years or more, I've been merging these two fields to create what is now known as the science of magic, which uses magic as a really powerful tool to understand the human mind.
0: And would you say magic is much more than sleight of hand?
1: Yeah, I mean, sleight of hand is just one part of it. Magic is really about psychology. It's about misdirecting people's attention. So we study this in the context of misdirection, but also like the decisions that you make. So a principle that magicians often use is the principle of forcing, so influencing your decisions. So that's about influencing decision making. And it's about illusions and beliefs. So even though sleight of hand sort of is often used in magic to create some of these illusions, there's a lot more to magic than just simple sleight of hand.
0: How did you begin to use magic in psychology, and what was the reaction of your peers and friends?
1: Well, we started off sort of, it was a serious piece of research, but it was quite fun as well. So we have these eye trackers. These were glasses that we could put onto our participants, and they've got cameras inside the glasses. At the time, this was still, I mean, as I said, this is sort of like the 2000s. So, a lot of this was done manually as well. And we measured people's eye movements whilst they were watching a very simple magic trick. And what we found, which was very surprising, is that people could be looking. So in the magic trick itself, I just make a lighter and a cigarette disappear. And the method behind this, I just dropped the lighter right in front of their eyes. I just dropped it into my lap. And yet most people didn't see it. But by using science, so by using eye tracking, we established that people can often look at the lighter and yet they still don't see it. And so that was really very surprising. People were very surprised by this because we often assume that if you're looking at something, you should be able to see it. And yet what this study illustrated, that if your mind is being distracted, you can fail to see really obvious things. Now, the reception of sort of like this research at first was sort of, it wasn't taken that seriously. Like, I think scientists are often quite conservative. We like our paradigms and we stick to these paradigms, and sort of using magic to study visual perception, that was a real, that there was a change. It was a real sort of like a novel way of doing that. And in the beginning, quite a lot of the scientists felt, oh yeah, this is fun, but can it actually tell us anything more than just be entertaining and engaging? So it elicited quite a lot of skepticism at first, but I'm sort of pleased to say that actually kind of like now, 20 years later, I mean, the science of magic, I would still consider it as being a bit of a fringe science within psychology, but the approach more generally has been quite widely accepted now.
0: Doctor, what would you call Harry Houdini? Was he merely an escape artist? Was he a magician, an illusionist? What would you call him?
1: Well, he was a bit of everything, I think. I mean, Houdini, yeah, he was a great escape artist. I mean, there was a lot more behind his, there's a lot more behind his stunts than meets the eye. So he was also an amazing illusionist, kind of like giving this illusion that he could literally escape from every jail. But of course, kind of like, I mean, Houdini had lots of sides to him. He was also sort of like a big skeptic as well. So he used a lot of his research on magic and his understanding of the ease by which the mind can be manipulated to expose a lot of fraudulent psychics as well. And he was also a huge publicist as well. I mean, I think Houdini was really one of the first magicians or entertainers who managed to create these huge public stunts that were great for his publicity. So yeah, he was, I think Houdini encompasses kind of like a lot of amazing feats of a modern entertainer.
0: When you see a magician do what they do, are you still baffled by it?
1: Yeah, sometimes. I mean, it depends. I guess it sort of depends. I mean, as a magician, you build up a fairly good understanding of how tricks work. You know what to look out for, and it often makes it more difficult to deceive fellow magicians because we understand some of these deceptive principles. But there's a lot of tricks that still completely baffle me, and there's lots of magic conventions where magicians perform tricks for fellow magicians, and quite a lot of these tricks are specially designed to fool magicians. They may bore lay audiences, you may not find them particularly interesting, But we magicians love them just because of the sophistication of the deception that is involved, the novelty of deception, and the fact that we can be deceived. So, I mean, some magicians like being deceived, others really just want to know how the trick is done.
0: I have one magic trick that I do, Doctor, that baffles people. And what I use is two small paper napkins. And I have one rolled up and hidden in my palm of my hand. The other I give to an individual and say, tear this up, please. And they tear it up into little pieces. And I say, roll it into a ball and blow into it. And they do. And I say, open it up, but slowly. And they do. And it crumbles. It falls apart. So then we pick up the pieces intentionally, and I switch the ball in my hand.

0: WJBC and Beer Nuts present the Scott Miller Show hat. This is an embroidered baseball cap. On the front of it, the Beer Nuts logo and the Scott Miller Show logo. And on the back of the hat, my cartoon photo with the big mustache. This is not a contest prize. This hat is not for sale. The only way to get a Scott Miller hat is when I gift them randomly. Now, there is only one rule. You cannot ask for a hat. If you ask for one, you are restricted from receiving a hat. You are banned. You do not get a hat. WJBC, good morning. Who's this?
1: Good morning. This is your mom. I want a hat. I'm a down low.
0: Mom?
1: We won't tell anybody.
0: What is rule number one?
2: Don't ask for a hat.
0: No hat for her.
3: Else, I mean, they won't recall you switching that you switching the two balls. They will explain to their friends, you know, what happened is I just tore up a napkin into little pieces. I took the pieces into my hand. I swear only I kind of like touched these pieces. I opened them up and they magically restored. And there you go. You've got a completely unexplainable miracle.
4: Does magic play much with the human mind?
3: Yeah, I think it's all about the mind. I mean, all of our experience is really about the mind. I mean, that's sort of, so if we think about a magic trick, like you need to be able to see the magic trick. So sort of like that's all to do with visual perception. And we know that visual perception can be highly influenced. So if, as I sort of mentioned in one of these studies that we saw, that we investigated before with the lighter trick, attention plays a really important role in determining what you see. So our perception of the world is very much determined by what we attend to rather than what's actually out there. So if you don't attend to something in the world, you simply won't be able to perceive it. But it's also got to do with your memory as well. We can't remember everything, because it'd be very inefficient. And so we only remember past sort of like small fragments of the things that we've experienced. And even our memories, like with visual illusions, they can be they're highly malleable. They can be influenced and they can change. And so what you remember has happened may not necessarily reflect what has actually happened. And so these are all the type of tools, the sort of the psychological tricks that magicians manipulate to create what could at face value be explained as a magical miracle.
4: What does magic tell you, Doctor, about misdirection and its ability to play with the human mind?
3: I mean, I think sort of like one of the things that's really powerful about magic is that it just illustrates the ease by which the human mind can be influenced and manipulated. Like if we think about this in terms of visual perception, as I'm talking to you here, I've got a computer open in front of me. I can see lots of things that are going on around me. And yet, sort of like that experience of the world is an illusion. Like it's a very compelling illusion that is really very difficult to break. Because in actual reality, we are far less aware of our surroundings than we intuitively think. Like, I mean, I can give you kind of like a really an astonishing example.
4: Please.
3: This is on the radio, so it's a little bit difficult. It's a bit difficult to do, but I guess kind of like, if you listeners, I mean, if everybody kind of like imagines the world around them, you can have a look around the world. We experience the world in full detail. Like that's the subjective experience that I have. And yet in reality, most of that information is really impoverished. So again, a little exercise. If you take your hand, don't do this if you're driving, by the way, but if you sort of stretch out your hand and sort of put up your thumb, close one eye and just look at that thumb. Now, that thumb now projects onto the back of our retina, onto a very small area known as the fovea. It's a really tiny area. And it turns out that about 90% of all of the visual processing just happens in that tiny area. So what this means is that our visual system only receives high acuity information from this very small part of the scene. Everything else would actually be completely blurred. Not only blurred, it would also be black and white, because we only actually process color.

0: information in this tiny area of the Fafir. Now, I find it very hard to imagine that. I can't. I studied it. I understand the physiology behind it, but I just cannot imagine that my peripheral vision is completely blurred and black and white. And that is because my experience of the world is an illusion. It's really my brain making stuff up about what's happening in the periphery, and that's what I'm experiencing. So most of what we experience as seeing, so most of our visual perception, isn't really just about what's out there. It's very much about what our brain expects to be out there. So most of what we see is really just a compelling illusion. I mean, it's an illusion that we often mistake for reality, and it's an illusion that is very difficult for us to abandon. And so what misdirection illustrates is that actually, given that our experience of the world is an illusion, it is malleable, and we can change that, we can manipulate that, and that's exactly what magicians do.
1: Are there some people who are easily manipulated with magician via sleight of hand or misdirection than others?
0: Again, misdirection is a very complex process. One of the challenges as a magician is always, like, in order to be actually misdirected, you need to attend to things. Like in a magic show, if you don't pay any attention to what the magician is doing, they can't misdirect your attention. And that can happen sometimes. I mean, I've had this experience many times where I perform a magic trick and then sort of like someone from the back kind of like shouts out, "Oh, I saw that." They're usually kind of like drunk as well. Quite often they did actually see it because they weren't actually paying attention to what I was doing. And so that meant it was impossible for me to actually misdirect them, and they potentially would have been able to spot the secret.
1: We're gonna take a short break, Doctor, but we will come right back and chat more about your incredible work. His book is called Experiencing the Impossible. His website is linked up at coasttocoastam.com. 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
1: Well, the jury trial set to begin yesterday for Tamalye Anderson has been declared a mistrial set for August. This is because the prosecutors told the judge they were missing a key witness for the trial about 45 minutes after the judge dismissed everyone. That witness was put into custody along with others. The trial, again, now set for August 10th. And firefighters from across the state gathering together in Springfield for a memorial to recognize the sacrifice of those who lost their lives in the line of duty. Normal Fire Department Lieutenant Matt Hill was recognized for his role and response to a trailer fire in Normal in November. Two people, including a child, were trapped in a room. Hill eventually forced his way through an exterior wall, immediately beginning life-saving efforts. And lawmakers say Illinois schools aren't taking care of students after they've been sexually assaulted. Now a bill could force districts to take stronger action. It would require a one-year expulsion for kids who commit or attempt sexual assault. School board members would then need a unanimous vote to readmit the student. Good morning. Today in Peoria, lane closures will go into effect on West Moss Avenue from North Sheridan Road to North Garfield Avenue. Drivers should utilize all marked detour routes. Peoria Public Works is also reminding drivers that North MacArthur Highway will reopen to northbound and southbound traffic only today. Eastbound and westbound turning movements onto West Moss Avenue will remain prohibited. Well, after OSF Healthcare Children's Hospital of Illinois announced their formal separation from St. Jude, they held a press conference to clear the air. Yesterday, officials say the decision will not change how Children's Hospital treats its youngest patients. The St. Jude Midwest affiliate in Peoria has raised about $120 million for the Children's Research Hospital in Memphis, and those Peoria fundraising efforts will continue. And we could be headed for another gas price hike. Oil prices rose after President Trump said the ceasefire with Iran is, quote, on life support. Prices at the pump will follow. Gas Buddy says Illinois set a new all-time record for average diesel price at $6.06 a gallon. That beats the old record from a week ago. More news updates 24/7 on CIProud.com. From the WMBD-TV Newsroom, I'm Renee Skinner.
2: CBS News Brief. China's foreign ministry says President Trump and Chinese President Xi discussed the Middle East, Ukraine, and the Korean Peninsula during their meeting in Beijing. BBC's Stephen McDonald.
3: I think people should be looking out not so much for the specifics of the deals, but more the imagery associated with this and whether or not they can recast the relationship.
2: Strong winds in Utah caused damage and power outages, and Utah Highway Patrol Trooper Takesha Durant says the dust caused an 8-vehicle pileup along the border with Idaho.
4: I mean zero visibility. There was no visibility.
2: CBS's Katrina Kaufman reports Alex Murdaugh's convictions in the murders of his wife and son are overturned by the South Carolina Supreme Court because of jury meddling by a court clerk.
5: There were a number of comments she made. At least a few jurors seemed to hear them. And the Supreme Court justices said that basically she put her hands on the scale of justice.
2: CBS News Brief. I'm Michael Tesla.
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1: We'll take your calls next hour with Dr. Gustav Kuhn as we talk about magic. It's an amazing subject, and we'll be back with him in just a moment to talk more about it. 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Have you signed up yet? 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
3: Whether it's physical activity, obesity, diet, smoking, low on hormones, stress, sleep disorders, or your age can be supported by reducing inflammation and aiding the body to heal itself appropriately. 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
5: His name, Robert Diaguero. Now, you had a health challenge some time ago. You were describing it as even to the point of losing consciousness. Like you said, a lot of people heard of carnivore. They've read about it in Ty Bollinger's book, Cancer Step Outside the Box. Now, how did you take it? Did you take the liquid, the capsules? What did you do?
6: Oh, the capsules.
5: Okay.
6: I started off taking it 3 times a day for the 6 days. But I'd say within the first week, week and a half, I noticed an amazing difference. No more of those queasy feelings of the anticipation of knowing that I was going to go into. They were gone. Absolutely gone. I'm just, my mind is blown on this stuff.
5: Well, would your wife corroborate your story? Usually that she would say, oh, honey, you're exaggerating.
6: Oh, yeah.
5: Or no, you actually did recover that fast.
6: Oh, yeah. Oh, yeah, she corroborated. She was there one time when I was doing the gig and I lost consciousness.
5: Oh, my.
6: That just freaked her out.
5: So you're taking the carnivore week to week and a half. 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

0: And welcome back, George Norrie, along with Dr. Gustav Kuhn, as we talk about magic. Doctor, tell us about the magic lab that you have at the university.
1: So yeah, we run a sort of pretty unique research lab here at the University of Plymouth. The Magic Lab stands for Mind, Attention, and General Illusory Cognition. And the main aim of the Magic Lab is to bring together both sort of scientists and magicians to work on the science of magic. And we generally use magic as a tool to understand the human mind, but we also try and apply that to lots of real world problems as well. So we study misdirection, for example, to learn more about how the mind can be influenced and manipulated, or forcing principles to look at how we can influence people's decision making. But we always try to apply that to the outside world. So like mentalism is a form of magic that deals with mind reading, or giving the illusion of mind reading. And a lot of the principles that mentalists use are very similar to the kind of things that hackers will use to try and get your password or get you to download some piece of software and install it on your computer. And so we're now also sort of like trying to see how magic can sort of like can illustrate some of these manipulative principles, and whether this can be used to help improve cybersecurity. So we kind of like, so this is just sort of like one example. We also have a robot who can read your mind. Now none of this is real, but we can then again use magic as a way to investigate how people would respond to robots that could genuinely read your mind maybe in the future. So generally in the Magic Lab, we're really open to lots of different research questions, but most of them involve with magic.
0: Are there some individuals who cannot be misdirected or tricked?
1: I don't think so. I mean, I guess it's very difficult, like an infant, like a very young baby. It'd be very difficult to misdirect them. So misdirection relies on exploiting sort of clever psychological tricks that our mind uses. So the fact that you are being misdirected, it doesn't mean you're stupid. It really just shows that your mind uses clever shortcuts to solve really difficult problems. Now, for a young baby, they won't have acquired these tricks yet, and so it'd be very difficult to misdirect a young baby, for example. I mean, just to give you a very concrete example, a principle of misdirection that's often used is known as sort of like social misdirection. So I can use my gaze to manipulate where people look and what they attend to. So if I look at my right hand, most people will follow my gaze and they will also look up my right hand. If I then shift my gaze to the left hand, they will follow my gaze and look to the left hand. Now, that's a very powerful form of misdirection. And we've studied this in the lab as well, showing that even if you try to ignore where I'm looking, most people will follow that gaze. And that makes a lot of adaptive sense, because things that are of importance to me are likely to be of importance to you as well. So if you think about sort of like the natural world, if you're having a conversation with someone and they suddenly look to the right, it's likely that something important has happened over there. And so it makes a lot of sense for you to also be looking towards the right. That's a very useful strategy. It's a strategy that our mind adopts automatically, so you're not even aware of doing so, but it's something that we acquire through experience, and indeed kind of like young infants, so under the age of about two or so, they will struggle to follow the gaze, and so infants will be less likely to be influenced by sort of like these social cues. So if you don't understand, if you don't have that knowledge, and if you don't have those tricks up your sleeve, you can't be misdirected.
0: Can you use magic to influence world events?
1: Well, I'm not sure about world event. I mean, I think kind of like the misdirection. I mean, misdirection is not just used in the lab or by magicians. It happens all over the place. I mean, kind of like politicians often use misdirection. So a lot of the principles that happen in politics are very closely related to the kind of things that are happening in magic as well. So you have a kind of like a big world event, you tweet something or post something on Truth on some other social media platform, and the world will kind of like respond to that, and in responding to that they will ignore other things that are going on. So yeah, so these forms of misdirection, they can happen everywhere.
0: Would you call misdirection trickery, lying? What might it be?
1: Well, it's an interesting question that, I mean, yeah, well, it's not, I don't know whether it is lying, because like when you're watching a magician, you know that you are being misdirected, and the magician right. is really very honest about the misdirection. So I'm not sure I would really consider it as being a lie as such. It's definitely part of deception. And it's sort of like the reason why it works in, I mean, magicians are very good at using misdirection, and they've got a very good understanding of how misdirection works, because they've been doing, I mean, magic dates back to about 2000 years. So magicians have been crafting their tricks for hundreds of years. And every time they do a performance, if their theory is wrong, the audience will spot how the trick is done. And so they will adapt their theory, and they will adapt their principles of misdirection. So within the kind of like, within the world of magic, there's been a very long evolution of improving and perfecting the misdirection. But misdirection generally works because it taps into some really deep rooted psychological principles. And that means that a lot of these principles will also work when applied in the real world as well. So, yeah, I think it's hard to know whether it's just about deception. I mean, I would consider misdirection as being a form of deception. And quite often misdirection is also used to cover up deception as well, so to prevent people from noticing that they've been deceived.
0: Misdirection has been used in warfare. It's been used in a number of different things. Employers, I think, sometimes trick their employees. There's a lot of magic behind a lot of this, isn't there?
1: Yeah, I think kind of like, I mean, it's in most aspects of our lives. I mean, in warfare, misdirection plays a really important role. I mean, sort of like, I mean, there's sort of like these whole stories, some of them have been debunked a little bit about Maskelyne. He's kind of like, he was a great British magician, and he allegedly helped out the Allies to create, to create, use misdirection to misdirect the Nazis in their attacks. So kind of like they developed decoy tanks and decoy planes, to which are all sort of like a large piece of misdirection. If you think about sports as well, like in sports, again, any kind of competitive behavior, misdirection is often used. Like in a penalty shootout, the striker will often feign shooting in a certain direction to get the goalie to kind of like to try and save the ball in the opposite corner. So in sports, in business, in a lot of social interactions as well, I think kind of like misdirection is very deeply ingrained in our DNA, and it applies to lots of different areas.
0: Why is the human mind tricked when it's so obvious it's magic?
1: Well, it's obvious that the human mind is tricked because the human mind is very clever. I mean, I can give you an example from visual perception, which is probably the sort of like the simplest one. Like, I mean, processing visual information requires lots of resources. And we've kind of noticed now with if you try and download lots of digital images on your computer, that uses a lot of storage capacity. If you then kind of think about video clips, they require even more storage capacity. So storing and processing information requires lots of resources. Now in computers, we've learned to kind of, we've developed computer chips that can process vast amounts of information. The human brain uses neurons to do that. But processing information is expensive. It comes at a cost. Like if you want to process lots of information, you need lots of neurons. and those neurons need lots of energy as well. And so if we want to process all of the information out there, it's just upping capacity. And so there's, I guess, sort of, there's a simple solution to this, which would be, well, instead of processing all of the information, let's just process the information that is of importance. So if you're having a cup of coffee and you're in the kitchen, you could process all of the information that is around you, or you could just focus on the stuff that's important, namely it's the cup of coffee that's in front of you. And so attention is basically the process that prioritizes the things that are of importance. And so the human mind, rather than processing everything, we just process the things that are of importance. And that is highly effective. It's super clever. And the alternative will be to have huge heads to process everything. And so instead, we've adopted kind of like a very clever system that only processes the stuff that's of importance. But of course, this comes at an expense. So if you're ignoring everything else, that leaves you open to deception. It means that things that you don't attend to, you won't necessarily see. Now, in most situations in your life, that doesn't matter, because as you're making your cup of coffee, you didn't have to process the picture that is hanging up in your kitchen. You didn't have to process all of the dirt that may be on your floor or all of these other details. They just don't matter. There's no need to process this. And so attention is a really clever, beautiful process that the human mind has adopted. But it does mean that it can be manipulated, and it does mean that things that you don't attend to, that you just simply won't be able to see them. So the human mind is really easily distracted and deceived because it is so clever, because we have all of these shortcuts and sort of like these tricks up our sleeve, or better said, in our brain, that allow us to solve these problems efficiently. But it does leave us, whenever there's a shortcut, it can lead to errors.
0: Dr. Hitler was a great deceiver and tricked a lot of people prior to him doing his heinous things. Would he be considered a magician?
1: I don't know. I mean, I think kind of like a lot of politicians, they use misdirection to get people to do things, get people to believe things that may not necessarily be in their best interest. And mm-hmm. I guess in sort of like some way that is really quite similar to a magician.
0: It is. Is it dangerous?
1: Yes, it is. I mean, I think kind of like being manipulated is really dangerous. I mean, I think it's, it gives you great power. I mean, just to give you an example, I mean, sort of like we've been kind of like also interested in why people believe in the paranormal. So as part of these studies, our students, they were invited into the lecture theater, and we tell them that we're going to sort of like that we've met someone who's got psychic powers, and that we were interested in understanding how people respond to these psychic powers. Now, the person was just a friend of mine who used magic tricks mm-hmm. to give the illusion that they could read people's minds and contact dead people. So in the study, the magician would kind of like, we would use a stooge they give the illusion that they could contact their deceased relatives and get information from them. Now, one of the things that was really surprising and quite shocking for me was just sort of like how easily our participants all believed that this was real, like this was clearly kind of like tricks being used. And yet a substantial proportion of our participants genuinely believed that all of these things were real. And what was even more alarming was that even when we told them beforehand that what you are about to see is a magician using tricks and deception to give the illusion that they can read minds, they still believed it. So that was really surprising. And I think for me, the thing that was really unsettling was just the kind of power that it gave you, because it showed just how little deception it would take for people to genuinely believe that they have supernatural powers. And that's the kind of power that is often exploited in lots of other contexts as well. But I guess kind of, again, kind of like from a kind of, think about this kind of like in a political perspective, it shows the sort of the really alarming thing was that even if people know that what they are seeing is fake, they still believed it. And it's mostly the people who already believed in these phenomena beforehand that ignored sort of like that fake information warning.
0: Are some people more susceptible to deception than others?
1: It's a hard, I don't know, to be honest. I mean, I think kind of like in terms of, I mean, I think generally what we find is that people tend to believe, they're more accepting of deception if it supports their beliefs. So what we find in these experiments, so when we use these fake psychic demonstrations, is that participants who already believe that it's possible to contact dead people, they're also more easily deceived in that they believe that what they are seeing is real. Now, the same can happen with skeptics as well. So we also do this in a more scientific framing, where we use scientific methods to give the illusion of mind reading. And there, actually, it doesn't matter whether you believe in the paranormal or not. Most of our participants actually believe that it's true.
0: We're going to come back in just a moment with Dr. Gustav Kuhn and take phone calls, your calls, next on Coast to Coast AM.
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On the afternoon show, we talk about things like farming, how your money is doing, and we talk about things from local community members on how it impacts your backyard. 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
1: I'm Deborah Rodriguez. A welcome for President Trump outside the Great Hall of the People in Beijing before he and his Chinese counterpart Xi Jinping sat down for the first closed-door session of their two-day summit.
2: It's an honor to be with you. It's an honor to be your friend. And the relationship between China and the USA is going to be better than ever before.
1: CBS's Anna Koren is there.
3: President Xi spoke about how China and the U.S. economic and trade relations are, in essence, a win-win for both sides, that they are partners rather than adversaries, and they need to work together to steer relations in the right direction. President Trump, in his opening remarks, said that he's had a long relationship with President Xi. They've always worked out their problems, and they are hoping to have a fantastic future together.
1: While the Iran war figures big in Beijing, the Trump administration is still hoping to mediate an end to the Russia-Ukraine conflict. Secretary of State Marco Rubio tells Fox.
4: Hopefully we'll reach a point here soon where both parties reengage, and we're prepared to play the role to mediate and to bring that to a conclusion. I think we're the only country in the world that can.
1: Meantime, the British military has just announced a ship anchored off the United Arab Emirates has been seized by unknown unauthorized people, and it's heading toward Iran. High winds have knocked out power and triggered a dust storm in Utah.
5: The wind, oh my goodness, so loud. And I was just like, what is going on? I'm from the Midwest, so I was like, this is tornado weather.
1: That woman in Salt Lake City, Rocky Mountain Power, says crews are working to get more than 8,000 customers back online. A new bid to redraw congressional maps in the South.
6: Georgia is now the latest state to move ahead with redistricting following a recent Supreme Court ruling on gerrymandering. Governor Kemp says because voting is already underway, the new maps will apply for the 2028 election.
7: You know, the Supreme Court rule, which I applaud and have said the whole time that, listen, we're going to have to redraw the maps. It was not a matter of if, but when. And, you know, I think right after the runoff is a good time to do that.
6: Democrats are vowing to fight any redistricting plan. Jonathan O'Brien for CBS News, Atlanta.
1: It'll be a first at the FIFA World Cup, a final anyway. Madonna, BTS, and Shakira will provide the entertainment for a halftime show at New Jersey's MetLife Stadium July 19th. Unless they leave out the most glamorous swine of all time.
8: This whole show is going to be about me.
1: Miss Piggy will be there, too. This is CBS News.
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21: 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Fox Sports held the broadcast rights since 2017. Oh, but the streamer wasn't done there.
22: The time has come to place our bets.
21: Announcing season 5 of Bridgerton will drop next year, breaking the usual 2-year release cycle between seasons. And Adam Sandler, he's getting in on the action, too.
23: Okay, easy there, Abercrombie.
21: Grown-Ups 3, also in development, with Sandler expected to return along with the original cast. Matt Wolf, CBS News.
1: The Godfather's getting a new story.
24: I'm going to make him an offer he can't refuse.
1: Random House says it'll publish a new original novel in the series next year. The book does have the blessing of author Mario Puzo's estate. It will focus on Don Corleone's only daughter, Connie. Deborah Rodriguez, CBS.
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2: We're talking about magic. Fascinating discussion with Dr. Gustav Kuhn. We'll take calls with you when we come back on Coast to Coast AM. 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

0: And welcome back, George Norrie, Dr. Gustav Kuhn. Doctor, how would you categorize deception? What would you label that under?
1: Well, deception is a very difficult term to define because it happens on so many different levels. I mean, you can think about it in terms of biology. I mean, kind of like plants will deceive bees into believing, I don't think bees believe anything, but tricking them into different types of behavior. And for us as well, for humans, we often use deception. Some of the deception is used for kind of like good purposes, but some of it has got sort of like negative consequences as well. And I mean, magic is an art form that is based on deception. It's kind of like uses deception in all of its tricks. And but we use deception in a magic trick. We use deception kind of like to entertain people. But of course, that kind of deception can also be applied to lots of different aspects of our lives, where the consequences can be more severe, and also possibly kind of like more negative as well.
0: How dangerous is it? Social networking, for example, is loaded with deceived stories that aren't real. They say somebody has died and they're still alive or something like that. Isn't that dangerous?
1: I think deception is incredibly dangerous. I mean, I think one of the problems as well is that we are now exposed to so much information, and we've got limited cognitive capacity to actually process that information. And that information has a big impact on what we believe. I mean, I think kind of like in terms of social media, we're in these echo chambers. So we tend to just get exposed to information that confirms our beliefs. Before social media, we would maybe just read certain newspapers and sort of like have a sort of a general news, but the news wasn't as adapted to our prior beliefs. Now, if you've got a certain political belief, you'll be exposed to information that supports that belief. You're less likely to be actually challenged on your beliefs. And that means you're also more likely to accept deception as being real, and that can lead to this polarization in beliefs. So yeah, I think that kind of deception can have a really detrimental impact on our society.
0: Huge.
1: And it's something that we find that is illustrated kind of like across the world at the moment.
0: How do your students react to magic?
1: In different ways. I mean, I guess most students really like, most people like magic. They like being deceived if they're being deceived in a kind of like in a safe environment. There's generally, we find two different types of reactions. Some who really want to work out how the trick is done, and others who don't. And actually, we recently ran a study where we showed participants the magic trick, and then they were offered either to understand the secret of the trick, or they were paid 50 pence, which is about sort of like 50 cent. And actually most of our participants, they chose the secret. So what it shows that actually kind of like most people really do want to know how it's done, rather than take the money.
0: Let's take some calls, enjoy them. Let's start with Greg in Remsen, New York. Hi, Greg, go ahead.
2: Hi, everybody. Doctor, are reading the words on a page of a book, and the words create a vision in your mind, or your mind like creates an illusion of what the person's trying to convey. Or say a caller calls in and tells a real creepy ghost story. That story, his words are creating this illusion in your mind's eye. Now, does a magician do that? Or is there some, maybe just what I described may be magic. I'm not sure. Could you kind of explain that for me? Thank you. Appreciate you taking my question.
1: Yeah, I mean, that's an interesting question, isn't it? I mean, I guess sort of like as a magician, we create an illusion. That's what we do. Like we kind of like an object, we use sleight of hand to make an object disappear. That creates the illusion of an object disappearing. Now, of course, but actually kind of like, what's really happening there is that the magician is just altering a small part of that illusion. I mean, all of our experience of the world is an illusion. Like, it's a very compelling illusion. that we often mistake for reality. And what the magicians are doing is they are just changing some of that illusion. But of course, kind of like whenever you go to the cinema or you watch, when you go to the cinema, you see moving objects, you see kind of like things happening on a screen. That is not real. That is an illusion. So, I mean, these illusions happen. These illusions happen all the time. It's just that we often experience the illusions as reality. And what's unique to magic is that magicians create illusions that really strongly violate our expectations about what should be possible in the world.
0: Would you call David Copperfield a magician or an illusionist?
1: I don't tend to draw a distinction between, like in the magic world, we kind of generally, we talk about illusions as sort of like big tricks that are performed on stage. So when Copperfield makes a Statue of Liberty disappear, that is considered to be an illusion, rather than when someone makes a coin disappear inside their hand. That's sort of like a more technical magician's category, but I don't tend to draw a distinction between illusionists and magicians.
0: Let's go to Ruth in Maryland. Welcome to the program. Hi, Ruth.
3: Oh, hi, George and Dr. Gustav. Thank you so much for taking my call. And George, I first wanted to let you know that my aunt is still in the hospital, but they took her phone away, so she can't call you. But if you would like, you can call her at the hospital. They're real good about it, and I can leave her number with Uriel.
0: What's the prognosis with her?
3: I really don't know. I don't know why they still have her in there. But anyway, my question for you, doctor, is about metamorphosis. And I'm not talking about illusion. I'm talking about real magic. Have you or any of your other fellow magicians ever practiced metamorphosis, where you actually change one animal into another animal? I have read a long time ago that there are some people that can actually do that, but I heard that the animal will not withstand the metamorphosis, and when they come back, they'll be dead.
1: No, I mean, I've never experienced that, nor do I know of anybody who's actually performed that. I don't know of any evidence that that is possible. I know, like, through magic tricks, you can create the illusion of metamorphosis, but I've never come across anybody actually doing that for real or claiming that they can do that for real. So I'm afraid I can't really comment on that.
0: Doctor, how in the world did someone like Kiri Houdini make elephants disappear magically?
1: Well, it's an illusion. I guess our minds are very easily tricked. I can't reveal the methods here. I would get in trouble with the magic community and the magic circle. So as part of it, I'm a member of the magic circle, and we are sworn to secrecy. So we're not allowed to just reveal how tricks are done. But it's very clever tricks. It's very clever illusions. Now, Houdini never claimed that that was real. And there's a lot of magicians who can make animals appear or disappear on stage. These tricks, they exploit a lot of these psychological tricks that give you the illusion that an elephant can appear or disappear. But I'm afraid I can't really reveal the secret on air here.
0: How many tricks are based on technology, where they have something built for it or something like that?
1: Yeah, I mean, that's an interesting question. I wouldn't be able to give you kind of like an exact number. I mean, kind of like a lot of these stage illusions, they sort of like rely on certain amounts of technology. But again, I mean, magic is not about technology. Magic is about human experience. So the magic happens inside the spectator's mind. And in most instances, the sort of the technology is just used to enhance that deception. It's helped to trick the human mind. Magic happens in the mind rather than on the stage.
0: East of the Rockies, Walter's with us, truck driving in Pennsylvania. Walter, go ahead.
4: Hi, George. Hey, finally got in now.
0: Good.
4: Gustav, how you doing?
1: Good, good. Yes, and yourself?
4: Yeah. I got a question, though. What about using holograph as a mind of the illusion?
1: Sorry, would you mind repeating?
0: Explain that a little bit more, Walter. Go ahead.
4: Yeah, holograph. You know, like holograph image.
0: Holographs.
1: Yeah.
0: And what would your question? What's your question with that, Walter?
4: No, using like a holograph, you know, an image for mind magic.
0: When you use holograms like that, where you create someone like a Michael Jackson or something, when they're really there, but it looks like they're there, would you call that magic, Gustav?
1: Yeah. Oh, that's a super interesting question, isn't it? It's sort of like, yeah. I mean, again, kind of like I think of magic as sort of like said right at the beginning of the show. I think of magic as a psychological experience, and sort of like this conflict between the things that are possible that you believe to be possible and the things that you experience. Now, when the first time I saw these holograms, they appeared really magical. I had no idea how they were done. And I found it, for me, that was magic. Now, of course, now that I know how they are done, it feels like an illusion. Now, the same was true with cinema as well. So early cinema goers, there was a famous film where there was a train that just pulled into the station. And early audiences, they weren't used to seeing moving images being projected onto the screen, onto a flat screen. And there's reports of people actually kind of like leaving the cinema, running away because they were scared that it was kind of like,

0: Headed down Route 9, hauling beans, or speeding on Veterans Parkway, the Afternoon Show is there for you. Afternoon host Blake Hines here. I love to get you caught up on local news, the local economy, and most of all, talking with you.
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3: It's happening to her in New York for some reason. Now, Doc, I studied psychology and sociology at Louisiana Tech University here in Ruston, Louisiana, and I was just telling Michael that we have a lot of, and George knows, there's a lot of voodoo, hoodoo, and you-do down here in Louisiana and stuff. So there's a lot of black magic. I'm surprised George didn't call me Warlock White or Black Magic White, you know, when he said, but he called me corny.
4: Your time's coming.
3: So what I want to ask you, have you ever looked at, since you got this magic laugh, have you ever been to Louisiana? Like I said, we got a lot of voodoo, hoodoo, and you do here in Louisiana. And I know you say this stuff is illusionary and all like that, but with the way things are coming out, like Walt was talking about holograms and stuff like that to deceive us or whatever, do you see AI and stuff like that trying to deceive us? And like I said, their thing, the paranormal is more real than the normal. So I just believe that the paranormal spirits and stuff like that, that they are real. And I know you were saying that this is more or less illusion with your mind. So that's my question for you. Is it real or is it Memorex there, Doc?
5: Which aspect of the paranormal? Hello?
4: Yeah, he's gone, Doc, so go ahead.
5: Yeah, I mean, again, I am not a parapsychologist. I'm interested in people's beliefs, so I don't really study whether these phenomena are real or not. I kind of like leave that to others. For me, the main the thing that I'm mostly interested in is why people believe things and why people are so easily deceived. That's sort of like the main focus of our research. And what we find is that generally kind of like people seek out evidence that supports their beliefs. So if people already believe that it's real, then they're also more likely to accept deception to be real.
4: When we go see a magician, do we want to be tricked or do we want to try to go there to find out how he does it or she?
5: That's an interesting question. I mean, I think kind of like actually it's sort of like something that we should probably study at some point. I think there's a mix. I think kind of like some people go in there and they really just want to work out how it's done. Others don't. I think kind of like, but I think the majority of people, they like the mystery that magic elicits. If you really want to know how a trick is done, you can just go on YouTube and you can just Google it. But most people don't, I guess. So I think there's a... yeah, there's sort of an acceptance. I mean, I think kind of like what's nice about magic is that you're experiencing those illusions and those that deception within sort of like the safe confounds of a magic performance. And that's very pleasing to most people.
4: Jim is with us in Portland, Oregon. Go ahead, Jim.
6: Well, hi, fellas. My question is there any connection between the magic and misdirection, and is that any of that connected with hypnosis? It seems like we're in that same area. And by the way, I love the illusion. I'd rather not know the trick.
4: I don't blame you. What about hypnosis? How's that tied into that, doctor?
5: Yeah, I mean, hypnosis is quite closely related to magic. It's just like in a slightly different setting, I guess, sort of like... I mean, hypnosis deals with kind of like giving suggestions, using suggestions and kind of like responding to these types of suggestions. And similar kind of principles can be exploited in a magic trick and in a magic context as well. I mean, I guess kind of like the big difference between hypnosis and magic is that for not everybody responds to hypnotic suggestions. So some people respond more strongly to hypnotic suggestions than others. Generally, for magic tricks, this is not quite good enough. Because if you can just deceive like 10

0: 10% of your audience, it's not a great trick. So this means that magicians will often have to rely on tricks that are more powerful than the kind of experiences that you could elicit through hypnosis alone. But I think there is kind of like, there's a, some principles of hypnosis, so sort of like using certain forms of suggestions, for example, are also used in the context of magic tricks.
1: It is dramatic, is it not?
0: Hypnosis?
1: All of it. All of it.
0: Yeah, no, it is really dramatic. I mean, kind of like with hypnosis as well. I mean, hypnosis is an area where I find it quite interesting from a scientific point of view, where there's a lot of skepticism about hypnosis. And sort of like some of that is because like some stage hypnotists, they use sort of like misdirection and deception to enhance some of their effects as well. And so this has led to quite a lot of skepticism within the scientific community, where people have just dismissed hypnosis as just not actually being real and everything being just staged, or due to kind of like sort of like social compliance. But actually kind of like a lot of the research now shows that actually a lot of these experiences are genuine, and you can use hypnosis to elicit some truly phenomenal experiences.
1: We'll be back to wrap things up with Dr. Gustav Kuhn in just a moment on Coast to Coast AM.
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1: Well, the jury trial set to begin yesterday for Tamalye Anderson has been declared a mistrial set for August. This is because the prosecutors told the judge they were missing a key witness for the trial about 45 minutes after the judge dismissed everyone. That witness was put into custody along with others. The trial, again, now set for August 10th. And firefighters from across the state gathering together in Springfield for a memorial to recognize the sacrifice of those who lost their lives in the line of duty. Normal Fire Department Lieutenant Matt Hill was recognized for his role in responding to a trailer fire in Normal in November. Two people, including a child, were trapped in a room. Hill eventually forced his way through an exterior wall, immediately beginning life-saving efforts. And lawmakers say Illinois schools aren't taking care of students after they've been sexually assaulted. Now a bill could force districts to take stronger action. It would require a one-year expulsion for kids who commit or attempt sexual assault. School board members would then need a unanimous vote to readmit the student. Good morning. Today in Peoria, lane closures will go into effect on West Moss Avenue from North Sheridan Road to North Garfield Avenue. Drivers should utilize all marked detour routes. Peoria Public Works is also reminding drivers that North MacArthur Highway will reopen to northbound and southbound traffic only today. Eastbound and westbound turning movements onto West Moss Avenue will remain prohibited. Well, after OSF Healthcare Children's Hospital of Illinois announced their formal separation from St. Jude, they held a press conference to clear the air. Yesterday, officials say the decision will not change how Children's Hospital treats its youngest patients. The St. Jude Midwest affiliate in Peoria has raised about $120 million for the Children's Research Hospital in Memphis, and those Peoria fundraising efforts will continue. And we could be headed for another gas price hike. Oil prices rose after President Trump said the ceasefire with Iran is, quote, on life support. Prices at the pump will follow. Gas Buddy says Illinois set a new all-time record for average diesel price at $6.06 a gallon. That beats the old record from a week ago. More news updates 24/7 on CIProud.com. From the WNBD-TV Newsroom, I'm Renee Skinner.
2: CBS News Brief. President Trump and Chinese President Xi talked for over 2 hours in Beijing. A Chinese government spokesperson said Xi told Trump if the issue of Taiwan isn't handled correctly, it will lead to conflicts and put the relationship in great jeopardy. Later.
3: Thank you very much.
4: Mr. President, did you talk about Taiwan?
2: Trump did not respond. Secretary of State Marco Rubio tells Fox News momentum toward a peace deal between Russia and Ukraine has stalled.
5: The president stands prepared, his team stands prepared to facilitate a diplomatic end to the war. Unfortunately, we've lost some momentum over the last few months for a variety of reasons.
2: There are still about 3,000 customers in Utah without power, according to U.S. power outage, after storms created dangerous conditions. This man described experiencing a heavy burst of wind, losing power, and coming out to poles snapped in half and trees down all along the street.
6: Like, you know, large kablam!
2: CBS News Brief. I'm Michael Toscano.
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0: And welcome back to Coast to Coast. We've been talking about the incredible powers of magic with Dr. Gustav Kuhn. Dr. Kuhn, what is your website for folks?
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0: And we've got that linked up for you at coasttocoastam.com. And where do they can get your book, Experiencing the Impossible?
1: That's published by MIT Press and should still be available on Amazon or other websites as well. I'm afraid I don't know where in the United States. I know where in the UK.
0: Amazon's probably the best, but keep in touch with us. Love your work, and you did a great job for us. Dr. Gustav Kuhn. Now, few people can explain astral projection and spiritual development the way Michael Monk does. I asked him how he chose this particular area of study. Wait till you hear what he had to say.
2: Well, it sort of chose me. I wasn't seeking it. It all happened in the year 1999 in the winter. I was just watching a TV show with my brother, a movie, comedy movie, and just laughing. And I felt a presence, like an energy. I didn't know what energy was at the time, but this presence comes in through the top of my head, or what they call the crown chakra, and settled right in the middle of my mind and spoke to me. And I could both hear it audibly, and I could sort of hear it telepathically in my mind. And I was curious what was talking to me, and my grandfather had recently passed away, so I asked the presence if it was my grandfather. And I got that goosebumps, the rush of energy through my body, and the voice said yes. But then it felt like there was something more. So I asked if it was my cousin Jason, who had also recently passed, and the voice flooded me with the same sensation and said yes. And at that point, I was a little confused. I said, okay, you're my grandfather and you're my cousin. I don't understand. And at that moment, the presence opened up my inner vision, or what they call the third eye. I didn't know that at the time, but in my inner vision, I saw a massive heavenly host of humanoid-shaped light beings that were all speaking together as one voice. And that's when I realized internally what I was talking to, and I acknowledged it as God, and it said, you have finally met me, and I give you a space and time to dialogue with me, to talk. That's how it all began.
0: And you never went back, did you? You just kept going forward.
2: No, there's no going back from that. Shortly afterwards, I received my first miracle, which was jaw-dropping. It was an instantaneous healing of an open flesh wound. I was home all alone, and I had an accident where I got stabbed in my left eye pretty deep with a sharp object. And I was effectively blind in that eye, and tears in the other eye. I lost my vision, but then a strange calmness or a peace descended on me as I remembered, well, Michael, just 2 weeks ago, you talked to God. So I got on my knees and prayed in the way that I knew how, word for word. I said, Heavenly Father, in the name of Jesus Christ, let my eye be healed. And I felt that same rush of energy, except like 10 times more powerful, through my whole body. And I stood up and I looked in the mirror, and the blood was gone from the left eye. The tears were gone from the right eye. But very strangely, a thin trickle of blood was running down from the center of my forehead, and I wiped that away, and there was no reason for it. Like, there was no wound on my forehead. It was like a total transfiguration, and I was jaw-dropped. Like, I didn't know what to think. Like, part of me was elated, and a part of me was like, oh, my God, like, you know, what comes next? So, yeah, that's what skyrocketed everything, and that's how it began.
0: Michael, what do you think astral projection is?
2: Well, astral projection is a remembrance and an integration, because we are spirit. We existed before this life, and we will exist after this life. And the spirit to most people that don't train their consciousness is not perceivable within the physical reality, because our spirit, let me just say, when you're out of the body, the spirit is free flowing. It can merge through existing objects. You can walk through walls. Like if the tree is in front of you, you can just blow your spirit into the tree and become the tree. So spirit knows no boundaries. It knows no separation. It can join itself with anything. So the way we incarnate here into the human body is we fuse that spirit with the electrical system of the human body, the nervous system and the neuron clusters of the mind. And this electrical energy of the human body is of a greater density, a greater intensity than the subtle spiritual energy from which we came. So right away, when we overlap the spirit with the human body, we became massively hypnotized or entrained to the sensory system, so much so that we could no longer register sensations from the spirit. We become effectively locked within the nervous system until one day we can either spontaneously or through focus and discipline wake up and reconnect ourselves to these finer vibrations of light that we come from and begin to receive sensory information from spirit.
0: I had an astral projection, Michael, when I was 11, and I've never been able to duplicate it since. What am I doing wrong?
2: Well, I wouldn't think of it in terms of doing wrong. In these practices, we tend not to think in terms of right or wrong or black and white. There's just more effective and less effective. But there's two different ways that you can become aware of spirit, two different disciplines. One I call meditation, the other one I call focus. So with meditation, the idea is to ignore the sensory data that's coming through the nerve fiber system through the five senses. We blank the mind, we ignore our thoughts, and we lower our brain waves to disconnect our consciousness from the nervous system. And when that happens, we begin to get sensory information from our spirit, which manifests itself as luminous, vibrant spiritual energy. The other way is discipline is through focus. By instead of ignoring the data coming through the nervous system, you focus on it to the exclusion of all else. You step out of the past, step out of the future, step out of the noisy mind, and put your focus entirely on what you're feeling in the now moment. And if you can devote enough of your consciousness to observation of the sensory data, then you have room to actually observe more than that. And your consciousness overflows from the electrical system into a coherence with the spirit. And you begin to get sensory data that way. Both practices are important and evolve the consciousness in different ways.
0: Michael, are you familiar with the Monroe Institute, which practices astral projection?
2: Yes.
0: The late Robert Monroe was a genius when it came to that. Can anybody really learn how to astral project?
2: Absolutely, yeah. No problem. If I can do it, anybody can. I was a tough nut to crack.
0: They say when you die, that cord that's connected to your body and the astral body is severed. Is that true?
2: Well, from all of my experience, and I've had thousands of out-of-body experiences, that what they call the silver cord is like a psychic or a mental visual representation that our brain automatically provides us to illustrate for us the law of attraction, that we are so anchored within the five senses, within the physical experience, that this is natively home to the spirit for while we dwell here. So no matter how far you travel, no matter how long you stay out of the body, there's this massive magnetic pull back to the body. And I believe that's where the silver cord comes from, because these things get illustrated visually for our consciousness to understand.
0: Are there any risks associated with leaving the physical body? I mean, is there a possibility you can't get back in?
2: No. The trick is staying out. Getting back in is easy. If you get shocked if you get frightened, if you get too excited, if you get too disconnected, then the experience just sort of fades out, like tuning a TV station. Like what you're seeing in front of you will just fade out, and then you'll just find yourself back inside the body. So getting back to the body is effortless. The trick is learning how to stay out of the body for longer periods of time.
0: And every night when we sleep, the astral body floats over the physical body, doesn't it?
2: That's correct. That's correct. Every single person is having out-of-body experiences every single night. That's what dreams are. Dreams are a very rough translation of our spiritual experiences on the other side of the veil. And when you haven't pierced the veil, you know, your dreams tend to be chaotic and not have much meaning, not have much depth and clarity. But the more you begin to penetrate the veil, the more dialed in, the more focused, the more depth and meaning that your dreams have. And then next thing you know, you find yourself lucid. So what happens each night as we go to sleep, there's a natural process where the nervous system paralyzes or shuts down. And this enables our spirit to freely leave our body. So everybody's doing it, just not everybody remembers, because once again, this veil you have to penetrate, which, by the way, is not a mystical thing. The veil actually isn't a thing at all. What the veil is simply the vibrational and structural variance between the self as it knows itself from within the five senses and the nervous system of the human body, and the self as it knows itself within the finer circuits of the etheric spiritual mind. Because of this variance, both structural, like the pathways in the neurons are specific pathways that are different, geometrically speaking, than the pathways of spirit. But because of this variance, as we shift from one state to the other, we black out or we lose consciousness, which is what happens when we fall asleep. We pass through this, it gets visually represented as like a void space or like a darkness that transcends into light as the vision opens. So what an out-of-body experience is actually a multi-dimensional experience, because a part of yourself has to be in the human body, in the brain, to actually record the data, and then another part of yourself has to be on the other side of the veil having the experience.
0: Sometimes right before sleep, you feel a jolt and you wake up again. Is that the astral body about ready to come back in?
2: That's the astral body coming back in, and the jolt is the sensation of passing through this veil again, because not only do we fall asleep when we leave the body, but we also fall asleep when we come back to it. During all of my experiences, I've met so many people that I know here in the world. Like, basically everybody's on the other side of the veil and traveling different planes that range from the hell realms all the way up to the heavenly realms, and people just don't remember it. You can have casual conversations with people that you know, and I'll ask them, are you going to remember this in the morning? And they'll just frankly answer, nope, I always fall asleep when I come back to my body.
0: What are some of the benefits, Michael, of astral projecting?
2: Oh, gosh, so many. I would say the big one is in the remembrance, to remember your true nature, that you're a multidimensional being, that you exist not only in your human body on Earth, but in many, many, many embodiments through many other different worlds and dimensions, which changes the theme of your physical life. Because when this is the only life that you know, we tend to take it a little bit too seriously and get way, way more caught up in emotional drama and whatnot. So having that remembrance can really affect the quality of your life. You can be more present, more relaxed, and more focused in your experience here, knowing your true nature. Another benefit is the recreation, the leisure of it. Like, it just feels beyond amazing to be out of your body. When you're out of your body in your spiritual form, it has atoms and molecules. It has particles just like the physical body, but they're in a lighter dimension. But unlike the physical body, which requires the nervous system, the electrical system, in order for our spirit to interact with it, in the astral body, our mental consciousness is fused to every single particle in the spirit. So you can feel millions of these highly vibrant spiritual particles that make up your being, and they respond perfectly to your mind. So if you want to levitate or fly, you just think or feel up, and it happens. If you want to expand, you just expand. If you want to contract, you contract. You can walk through walls, you can levitate, you can shapeshift into any form that your conscious memory has of being embodied as. So you can fly like an eagle, swim like a dolphin, or sit still like a deep-rooted tree and just enjoy the sunshine.
0: Fascinating night for Dan Galante, Michael Cosio, Tom Danheiser, Sue Trikas, Lex Lonehood, Sean Latasor, Alec Fernandez, Stephanie Smith, Tim Banal, George Knapp, and Richard Serrett. I'm George Norrie, somewhere out there on Coast to Coast AM. We'll see you on our next edition. Until then, be safe, everyone.

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I'm the afternoon host from 4 until 6, live and local coverage. 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Thanks to our friends over at Luca Grill. Also, don't forget on Tuesday, our phone lines are open at 309-829-2345 for a Talk to Us Tuesday. 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I'm the afternoon host from 4 until 6, live and local coverage. We bring you up-to-the-minute news. Plus, we hear from every Monday the head coach and general manager of the Bloomington Bison, Philip Barsky. Thanks to our friends over at Luca Grill. Also, don't forget on Tuesday, our phone lines are open at 309-829-2345 for a Talk to Us Tuesday. 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I'm Blake Hodge, afternoon show host, weekdays from 4 until 6 on the Voice of Central Illinois. 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
1: I'm Deborah Rodriguez. Children cheered, a Chinese military band played before President Trump and Xi Jinping began their summit in Beijing.
2: Such respect for China, the job you've done. You're a great leader. I say it to everybody. You're a great leader. Sometimes people don't like me saying it, but I say it anyway because it's true.
1: Then the men got down to brass tacks. The BBC's Laura Bicker is there.
3: The two leaders talked for 2 hours, far longer than expected. President Xi warned Donald Trump that the issue of Taiwan, which Beijing claims as part of its territory, could bring the two countries into conflict. He is pushing for a delay or a reduction in U.S. arms sales to the self-governing island.
1: The White House has just announced Trump and Xi have agreed the Strait of Hormuz must remain open to support the free flow of energy. While they were talking, a cleanup was getting underway in Kyiv after Russia launched a mass drone and missile attack on Ukraine's capital hours after a rare daylight barrage. Officials there say at least one person was killed, 33 injured. Some were trapped in the rubble of a partially collapsed building. Now to ice at FIFA World Cup matches in the U.S. Homeland Security Secretary Mark Wayne Mullen has spoken exclusively with CBS's Nicole Skanga.
4: But immigration enforcement at the World Cup is not off the table because that is the mission of ICE.
5: We're not there to go round up mass individuals, but we are always looking for the worst of the worst. We're going to continue to do that.
1: A Utah woman has learned her fate for killing her husband.
6: Corey Richens, who was convicted of murdering her husband with a fentanyl-laced cocktail and later wrote a children's book about grief, has been sentenced.
7: The court hereby sentences you to life without parole.
6: Utah District Court Judge Richard Mrazek says someone convicted of Richens' crimes is simply too dangerous to ever be free. Richens' attorney says they plan to appeal the sentence and convictions. Jennifer Kuiper, CBS News.
1: It was a wicked twist for some Broadway theater goers. Police say an escalator malfunctioned at the Gershwin Theater last night. It jolted wicked ticket holders forward after a child's shoelace got stuck in

0: one of the stairs.
1: It's pretty scary to hear about. I've always been scared of escalators, so I'm a little worried, and I feel bad for the people who had to miss the show because of it.
0: 11 kids and one adult were taken to hospitals with minor injuries, and the show did go on. The price for gas in the U.S. today, $4.53 a gallon. 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
0: The vice president heads to New England today.
5: The vice president will be in Maine one day after he announced a national anti-fraud task force to crack down on Medicare and Medicaid fraud. But his trip will be about more than just the task force.
6: We're going to campaign a little bit with Paul LePage and talk about the fraud efforts that we have going on.
5: Paul LePage is the former governor of Maine. The Republican is running for Congress. As Governor LePage came under scrutiny for refusing to implement voter-approved Medicaid expansion and for what has been described as his unfiltered rhetoric. Linda Kenyon, CBS News, Washington.
0: A warning to drivers in central eastern France. Watch out for drunk deer. Spring is inebriation season for animals in the Burgundy region, known for its berries and wine. The deer have been spinning in tight circles and stumbling on wobbly legs on roads and highways after noshing on fermented fruit. Deborah Rodriguez, CBS News.
7: How did I lose weight? And I did. Lean, right here. I did. I love this stuff. 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
4: This is America in the Morning from Westwood One. Good morning, I'm John Trout. It's Thursday, May 14th, 2026. Here's what's coming up on America in the Morning.
8: The leaders of the United States and China meet on the global stage.
9: Open up markets and deal with the issues.
8: I'm Clayton Neville.
9: Corey Richin sentenced to life in prison without parole for killing her husband by spiking his drink. I'm Steve Futterman reporting.
10: Prosecutors say they will retry Alec Murdoch and the deaths of his wife and son.
11: I'm innocent.
10: I'm Lisa Dwyer.
12: The Trump administration is expanding its fraud-busting initiative in federal health programs. Ed Donahue, Washington.
13: On Wall Street, the S&P 500 index and the NASDAQ each open at record highs again this morning. I'm Jessica Ettinger.
14: A federal jury in Brooklyn convicted a man accused of running a secret Chinese spy outpost of acting as an illegal foreign agent. I'm Jennifer King.
4: All ahead on America in the Morning. It's 7 after. President Trump is in China today, meeting with the country's leader Xi Jinping. Correspondent Clayton Neville has the latest on the Trump-China summit.
8: While the president's away, the vice president will say,
15: I sometimes feel like Macaulay Culkin in Home Alone. I walk into the White House and it's very quiet and no one's there. And it takes me a second to realize exactly what's going on.
16: I made my family disappear.
15: You know, you may know that because of Secret Service protocols that I don't travel outside of the country with the president of the United States.
8: Meanwhile, Wednesday night in China, President Trump was greeted by hundreds of Chinese men and women chanting in unison, waving American flags as he got off of Air Force One. Several skyscrapers were lit with Chinese characters reading Beijing Welcome. Today, the president will attend a summit expected to be primarily ceremonial and symbolic. He'll join Chinese leader Xi Jinping for a bilateral meeting before going to the Temple of Heaven. Trump and Xi will also attend a state banquet. And on Friday, the two are planning to work a tea and a lunch. The war with Iran expected to be talked about, so is China's relationship with that country. But the majority of the conversation between the two leaders expected to surround trade.
17: I would say that the president is right. Trade is certainly what we talked about ourselves. Mm-hmm. But there's also these broader issues that probably China will bring into those trade discussions. And I'm happy to try to figure out how to analyze what's next.
8: Senator Jerry Moran is on the Senate Intelligence Committee and went to China last week. He spoke with Fox News.
17: Well, we saw a little bit of red carpet, but we didn't get that treatment, although we were treated fine while we were there. And I appreciate the opportunity that we had to represent the Senate and represent the efforts of the United States to open up markets and to deal with the issues that China and the United States could work together on. And so it was a good trip. We were there before the president consulted with the administration before we left, and we hope we helped set a stage for a productive outcome.
8: Trump administration officials also want to work toward establishing a board of trade with China. The goal there would be to talk about commercial differences between the two countries. I'm Clayton Neville.
4: The Utah mother who wrote a children's book on how to deal with grief and was found guilty of killing her husband with a lethal dose of fentanyl faced a judge and learned her fate Wednesday afternoon. Steve Futterman has the story. Audio courtesy Court TV.
9: After being found guilty last month of killing her husband Eric in 2022 by spiking his drink with a lethal dose of fentanyl, Corey Richins was back in court this time to hear the judge announce her sentence. Before that took place, the judge heard emotional statements from Eric Richins' family and from Corey Richins herself. Eric Richins' father, Gene, asked the court to send Corey Richins to prison for life.
18: And to ensure she can never harm anyone else. Ever again.
9: Eric Richin's sister Kate also addressed the court.
19: The mere thought that someone who has so little regard for human life or decency might one day walk free is horrifying.
9: One thing that attracted so much attention about this case was the fact that after Eric died, Corey Richins wrote a highly publicized book designed to help children, including her three sons, deal with grief. Richin's oldest son, 13-year-old Carter, sent a letter to the court yesterday, read by a therapist.
20: I can't ever see my dad again. I want her to go to prison forever.
9: Finally, it was time for Corey Richins to address the court herself. She spoke for around a half hour. Her three sons were not in the courtroom, but her words were aimed primarily at them.
19: I understand you guys have been through an extremely difficult time this past 4 years. You should never have to deal with such tragedy.
9: At the end, the judge sentenced her to life in prison with no chance of getting out.
21: A person convicted of those things is simply too dangerous to ever be free. Accordingly, Ms. Richins, based on your conviction on count 1, first-degree felony aggravated murder, The court hereby sentences you to life without parole.
9: There will be appeals, but legal experts say it will be difficult to overturn the decision. I'm Steve Futterman reporting.
4: 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The Murdaugh murder case takes a surprising turn in court when America in the Morning continues after these messages.
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0: 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Here's AccuWeather.com meteorologist LaTroy Thornton.
1: Today's highest wind gusts look to be more confined to Montana after a gusty Wednesday, topping out in the 50 to 60 mile per hour range near and north of I-94 in Montana and north of I-90 for areas near and east of I-15. The strongest wind of all builds across the I-15 corridor from Great Falls northward, where there can be gusts to at least 60 to 70 miles per hour once again today. This contributes not only to the risk for power outages, but to a heightened fire risk as well, especially over central and eastern parts of Montana. But the fire risk does extend through Montana into the Dakotas and northwestern Nebraska, as well as much of central and eastern Wyoming. Showers build from northwestern Montana and portions of northern Idaho, as well as much of western Washington state, even into northwestern Oregon through the day, but much of the rest of the west stays dry with less heat in the region, at least outside of the desert southwest. Shifting a bit to the south and east, the risk for severe weather develops from west Texas into the Texas and Oklahoma panhandles, right through central Oklahoma, as well as eastern Kansas, northern Missouri, even parts of west central Illinois this afternoon and tonight, when thunderstorms could bring strong wind gusts, as well as hail, downpours, and the risk for tornadoes. The rest of the south and much of the southeast looks to be dry today, outside of showers developing over parts of South Florida, with rain-free conditions into much of the Mid-Atlantic, the Ohio Valley, and the Great Lakes. Spotty afternoon thunderstorms extend into western Nebraska, with thunder showers from western Iowa into the far eastern Dakotas, showers and storms over Minnesota, and a better chance for showers in the northeast, even some steady rain for New England and northern New York. In Redding, California, today looks sunny and warm, high 90. For Minneapolis, clouds yield some late-day showers, the high 77. That's the nation's weather. I'm AccuWeather.com meteorologist LaTroy Thornton.
0: 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There was surprise in South Carolina after the state's top court Wednesday unanimously undid the murder convictions against Alex Murdaugh. The lawyer, a jury, had found guilty of murdering his wife and one of his sons in a trial that captivated the country. Correspondent Lisa Dwyer reports, despite the conviction being overturned, Murdaugh will still have to remain behind bars.
2: Prosecutors say they will retry Alex Murdaugh and the deaths of his wife and son now that his murder convictions and life sentence have been overturned by the South Carolina Supreme Court. The court ruled that the county court clerk, Becky Hill, egregiously attacked Murdaugh's credibility by suggesting to jurors his testimony could not be trusted and ruled that the nature of his financial crime should not have been admitted. Murdaugh will remain in prison. He pleaded guilty to stealing around $12 million from his clients and is currently serving a 40-year federal sentence. At his trial in 2023, Murdaugh denied involvement in the killings.
3: I'm innocent. I would never hurt my wife, Maggie, and I would never hurt my son, Pawpaw.
2: Although his voice was recorded in a video on his son's phone made about 5 minutes before the killing. I'm Lisa Dwyer.
0: Vice President J.D. Vance said that California's Medicaid money will be impacted as part of the new government crackdown on fraud. Correspondent Ed Donahue reports.
4: The Trump administration is expanding its fraud-busting initiative in federal health programs. Vice President J.D. Vance says there will be a $1.3 billion deferral in Medicaid reimbursements to California.
5: How long are people going to pay into programs if they know that that money doesn't go to a low-income kid who needs health care, but that money goes into a fraudster getting rich?
4: Details weren't given, but the administration identified questionable expenditures and anomalies, such as a higher rate of growth in California's home care program compared with other states.
5: California has not taken fraud very seriously.
4: On X, California Governor Gavin Newsom's office disputes the claims, writing, "We hate fraud, but that's not what this is." Adding the state's home care program grew because the state is keeping more people out of far more expensive nursing homes. There will also be a six-month freeze on some new Medicare enrollments. Ed Donahue, Washington.
0: It's 18 after. How Trump's China visit could impact the U.S. stock markets when America in the Morning returns after these messages.
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0: WJBC and Beer Nuts present the Scott Miller Show hat. This is an embroidered baseball cap. On the front of it, the Beer Nuts logo and the Scott Miller Show logo. And on the back of the hat, my cartoon photo with the big mustache. This is not a contest prize. This hat is not for sale. The only way to get a Scott Miller hat is when I gift them randomly. Now, there is only one rule. You cannot ask for a hat. If you ask for one, you are restricted from receiving a hat. You are banned. You do not get a hat. WJBC, good morning. Who's this?
1: Good morning. This is your mom. I want a hat. I'm a down low.
0: Mom?
1: We won't tell anybody.
0: What is rule number one?
2: Don't ask for a hat.
0: No hat for her.
3: Stock to the public today. It could be the biggest U.S. IPO initial public offering so far this year. And it's round one of golf's second major, the PGA Championship.
4: CNBC's Jessica Ettinger, now 24 after. When we return on America in the Morning, a downed plane in the Atlantic turns into a five-hour fight for survival after these messages.
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Welcome back. It's 26 after. America in the Morning continues. 11 citizens of the Bahamas are lucky to be alive after the plane they were in suffered an engine failure and crashed into the Atlantic Ocean about 80 miles off the coast of Florida. Their small plane went into the water. The 11 climbed into a life raft and spent about 5 hours dealing with rough seas and a thunderstorm, not knowing if their emergency transmitter call was received. Fortunately for them, their message was heard by the U.S. Coast Guard, which was joined by an Air Force search and rescue helicopter, and they found the survivors. Rescuers dropped a bundle of food, water, tools, and two extra rafts to the survivors before they could all be picked up. The group were then taken to the Melbourne-Orlando International Airport in Florida for emergency medical treatment. An American citizen was found guilty in a New York court of being a foreign agent for the government of China. Jennifer King reports that prosecutors believe there was more to what Harry Liu was doing at

0: what he called a local community center.
1: A federal jury in Brooklyn convicted a man accused of running a secret Chinese spy outpost, of acting as an illegal foreign agent, and destroying text messages from his Chinese government handler. Liu Jinwang, also known as Harry Liu, was acquitted of a related conspiracy charge. The case arose amid concerns that China was cracking down on pro-democracy dissidents outside their national borders. Federal prosecutors say Liu and a co-defendant set up the community center in New York's Chinatown as a secret Chinese police station. It was raided by the FBI in 2022. Liu's defense attorneys contend that the outpost was just a place where people could go to remotely renew their Chinese driver's licenses, play ping pong, and mahjong. Prosecutors showed the jury a photo of a banner inside that read Fuzhou Police Overseas Service Station, New York, USA. I'm Jennifer King.
0: America in the Morning for Thursday, May 14th, 2026 is produced by Jeff McKay. I'm John Trout. This is Westwood One.
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5: Well, the jury trial set to begin yesterday for Tamalye Anderson has been declared a mistrial set for August. This is because the prosecutors told the judge they were missing a key witness for the trial about 45 minutes after the judge dismissed everyone. That witness was put into custody along with others. The trial, again, now set for August 10th. And firefighters from across the state gathering together in Springfield for a memorial to recognize the sacrifice of those who lost their lives in the line of duty. Normal Fire Department Lieutenant Matt Hill was recognized for his role in responding to a trailer fire in Normal in November. Two people, including a child, were trapped in a room. Hill eventually forced his way through an exterior wall, immediately beginning life-saving efforts. And lawmakers say Illinois schools aren't taking care of students after they've been sexually assaulted. Now a bill could force districts to take stronger action. It would require a one-year expulsion for kids who commit or attempt sexual assault. School board members would then need a unanimous vote to readmit the student. Good morning. Today in Peoria, lane closures will go into effect on West Moss Avenue from North Sheridan Road to North Garfield Avenue. Drivers should utilize all marked detour routes. Peoria Public Works is also reminding drivers that North MacArthur Highway will reopen to northbound and southbound traffic only today. Eastbound and westbound turning movements onto West Moss Avenue will remain prohibited. Well, after OSF Healthcare Children's Hospital of Illinois announced their formal separation from St. Jude, they held a press conference to clear the air. Yesterday, officials say the decision will not change how Children's Hospital treats its youngest patients. The St. Jude Midwest affiliate in Peoria has raised about $120 million for the Children's Research Hospital in Memphis, and those Peoria fundraising efforts will continue. And we could be headed for another gas price hike. Oil prices rose after President Trump said the ceasefire with Iran is, quote, on life support. Prices at the pump will follow. Gas Buddy says Illinois set a new all-time record for average diesel price at $6.06 a gallon. That beats the old record from a week ago. More news updates 24/7 on CIProud.com. 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
0: This is America in the Morning from Westwood One. Coming up this half hour,
6: Republicans prepare to redraw more congressional district maps. I'm Richard Johnson.
7: The Labor Department says wholesale inflation, producer prices, rose 6% from a year earlier. Ed Donahue, Washington.
8: Reacting to election results in Nebraska, I'm Clayton Neville.
9: The Senate has confirmed Kevin Warsh as chairman of the Federal Reserve. I'm Lisa Dwyer.
10: A U.S. Air Force training jet crashed with both pilots ejecting safely. I'm Marcela Sanchez.
11: The next cloud will be built above the clouds. I'm the new old tech guy, Chuck Palm.
6: A surprising guest joined President Trump on Air Force One this week. I'm Kevin Carr.
0: Back after these messages.
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3: 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Oh.
0: Welcome back. This is America in the Morning. There are portions of the nation potentially facing severe weather today. Here's AccuWeather.com meteorologist LaTroy Thornton.
14: A disturbance taking shape over the center of the nation brings the risk for severe weather to parts of the Plains and Midwest, and thunderstorms this afternoon and tonight may turn severe from West Texas and much of Oklahoma into northern Missouri, southern Iowa, and parts of central Illinois, bringing the risk for flooding downpours, hail, damaging wind gusts of 60 to 70 miles per hour, even some tornadoes. However, there can be a spotty thunderstorm in the afternoon over parts of western Kansas and far southern Nebraska as well, with thundershowers along the border with Iowa and into the eastern Dakotas. Even Minnesota may get out on numerous showers and thunderstorms, but much of the rest of the Great Lakes region looks to be dry today, as does the Ohio Valley, but a slow-moving storm tracking through the northeast brings plenty of showers from the Delmarva Peninsula and much of New Jersey back westward through Pennsylvania and western and central New York, with steady rain at times from the northern and eastern parts of New York State right through just about all of New England. Drier conditions are instead in store from the mid-Atlantic right through much of the southeast and really the southern states in general, with just a few showers over the southern part of the Florida Peninsula as today progresses. Gusty winds continue today for some in the west, especially over Montana, with widespread gusts of 50 to 60 miles per hour expected, even some gusts to 60 to 70 miles per hour once again for places like Great Falls. Watch for showers toward the northern part of the Idaho-Montana border and into northwestern Montana, with a few showers for mainly western parts of Washington State, as well as northwestern Oregon by the end of the day. The rest of the west looks relatively dry in the wake of the latest round of record-challenging heat, with any hot conditions more confined to the desert southwest today. That's the weather across America. I'm AccuWeather.com meteorologist LaTroy Thornton.
0: 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The Supreme Court ruling that called Louisiana's congressional map unconstitutional racial gerrymandering is leading more Republican-led states to attempt to redraw their maps, including in Alabama, Tennessee, and South Carolina. But one lawmaker wants to outlaw the practice for everyone. The latest from correspondent Rich Johnson.
15: A very angry hearing of a Louisiana State Senate committee as Democrats unsuccessfully tried to head off a new district map, which eliminates one of the state's two Democrat-held congressional seats. On Capitol Hill, House Speaker and Louisiana Republican Mike Johnson says it had to be done.
16: The ultimate election integrity concern is to ensure that you don't have an election on an unconstitutional map. And when the highest court in the land says your map is unconstitutional, you cannot proceed.
15: Buoyed by the Supreme Court decision, the governor of Georgia is calling lawmakers into special session next month. And South Carolina's governor is poised to do the same. House Democratic leader Hakeem Jeffries says no matter how many districts the Republicans redraw, the grand old party is in for some big losses in November.
17: Do we think we're going to flip more than six seats when we've identified 45 that are in play? The answer is unequivocally yes.
15: Some other blue state Democrats are not so sure. More Democrats in Maryland are now pushing to redraw their map to try to counter the Republican states. In Tennessee, the Republican House Speaker has stripped Democrats of all their committee assignments because of their protests during last week's special session on redistricting. And in California, independent Congressman Kevin Kiley has had enough from both sides.
18: We have had, you know, gerrymandering before this latest round of escalation, but we've really never seen anything like what we're seeing now, where it's just state after state after state.
15: Kiley tells CNN he will try to force a House vote on a bill that would ban redistricting more than once every 10 years, unless a federal court orders it.
18: This was just going to be a domino effect. It was going to be an arms race that had no real winners, and our country was going to lose. And that's exactly what we've seen.
15: I'm Richard Johnson.
0: Wall Street said the report on producer costs spiking by 6% was blamed on soaring higher oil and grocery prices due to the war with Iran. Correspondent Ed Donahue reports on the political reaction to the latest inflation report, with House Speaker Mike Johnson speaking on Fox News' Fox and Friends, saying the economy was in great shape prior to the hostilities in the Middle East and the closure of the Strait of Hormuz.
19: Not good news, and real families are feeling that, and we're keenly aware of it, very sensitive to it here in Congress. We put together all the pro-growth policies in the Big Beautiful Bill, the Working Families Tax Cuts, to allow...
20: I'm Jessica Ettinger, CNBC. Wall Street opens this morning after a record-setting day yesterday. The S&P 500 index and the NASDAQ each opened this morning at new record highs. Investors shook off the soaring inflation numbers at the wholesale level. Even though producer inflation can get passed down to consumers down the road. President Trump in China to meet with President Xi, as Trump's pick Kevin Warsh was confirmed by the Senate as the next chairman of the Federal Reserve. President Trump has said he expects Warsh to lower interest rates. If you're looking to buy a home this weekend and your rate isn't locked in, you could pay more. The average rate on a 30-year fixed home loan is over 6.5%, according to Mortgage News Daily, popping to 6.56% yesterday. As gas prices have risen, beer sales have fallen. High gas prices pressuring convenience store spending. Jessica Ettinger, CNBC.
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23: Rising. The increase has been in every aspect. It's from the nutrients, from the fertilizer, from the nutrients that we use. It's from the diesel fuel cost, it's the gas fuel cost, but it's also about everything. I mean, down to the seeds. Our seeds are triple the cost it was last year.
24: The higher cost of food is partly because of high gas prices. Much of the world's oil supply can't pass through the Strait of Hormuz because of the Iran war. But Trump administration tariffs and extreme weather are also to blame. Dry weather in the western U.S. has helped push up beef prices to 15% higher in April than the same time last year. Coffee prices were up 18.5%. plant due to weather conditions that have hurt global coffee production in recent years. Consumers paid 6.5% more for fresh fruit and vegetables in the U.S. last month compared to a year ago. Ken Foster is a professor of agricultural economics at Purdue University.
1: You know, the fruits and vegetables, because they're so energy intensive from a transportation and handling perspective, it's one of the places where we might expect to see energy shock show up sooner at the grocery store than maybe some others.
24: Ayers Elliott says she tries to keep rising costs to a minimum, enough to stay in business.
23: We do understand that the cost is passed on to our customers, who too are having a hard time. You know, inflation is up, cost is up for them just like it is for us.
24: I'm Donna Warder.
0: It's 17 till. When we return on America in the Morning, a changing of the guard at the Fed is looking more real as Kevin Warsh clears a major hurdle after these messages.
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0: It's 15 till. This is America in the Morning. The primary election results in Nebraska are in, and all eyes are on an independent candidate as we move toward the midterms. Correspondent Clayton Neville reports.
25: Democrats are going after Republican Senator Pete Ricketts' seat in Nebraska. In this week's primary, Cindy Burbank got the nod for the Dems. Still a crowded field, though, as independent Dan Osborne is on the ballot. That seemingly posing a threat to Democrats who haven't won a Senate race in Nebraska since 2006. Osborne lost a competitive race several years ago to Republican Senator Deb Fischer. Osborne insists that he doesn't plan to caucus with either party if he's elected, but Republicans have accused him of being a Democrat, noting in attack ads in 2024 that Osborne privately praised Senator Bernie Sanders. Elsewhere in Nebraska, incumbent Governor Jim Pillen won the Republican nomination. He'll face the Democratic nominee, former state Senator Lynn Walz, and Legalized Marijuana Now's nominee, Rick Beard. Meanwhile, Omaha businessman Scott Peterson beat two-term Nebraska Secretary of State Bob Evnen in a Republican primary election for that post. Peterson campaigned on election integrity and on ballot security. I'm Clayton Neville.
0: Kevin Warsh has crossed an important hurdle. The Senate has confirmed the man who will replace Jerome Powell as Federal Reserve Chairman. Lisa Dwyer reports.
6: The Senate has confirmed Kevin Warsh as chairman of the Federal Reserve.
8: The ayes are 54, the nays are 45. The nomination is confirmed.
6: The vote to confirm Warsh brings new leadership to the world's most powerful central bank. Warsh's nomination faced uncertainty after Republican Senator Tom Tillis of North Carolina threatened to block it while the Justice Department investigated Fed Chair Jerome Powell. The Powell probe was dropped in April, allowing the Warsh confirmation to move forward. He'll take over as the Fed confronts stubborn inflation, deep division over interest rates, and renewed scrutiny from President Donald Trump over its independence. I'm Lisa Dwyer.
0: House lawmakers passed a bill that would allow year-round sales of increased ethanol blend fuel after years of debate on the issue sparked partisan fights and divided Republicans. Wednesday's 218 to 203 vote represents a victory for a bipartisan group of Midwestern lawmakers who have aggressively lobbied House leaders to bring the E15 measure to the floor. However, the bill faces an uphill battle in the Senate due to entrenched opposition from oil state lawmakers regarding the biofuel. America in the Morning continues. Air Force officials are investigating the cause of a jet crash in Alabama. Details from correspondent Marcela Sanchez.
9: Military officials say a U.S. Air Force training jet crashed in West Alabama with both pilots ejecting safely. The T-38 Talon II aircraft from Columbus Air Force Base in Mississippi was involved in what officials call a mishap around noon. The base is home to the 14th Flying Training Wing, which trains pilots on a variety of aircraft. The T-38 Talon is a supersonic jet trainer. Officials said they could not provide information about the condition of the pilots other than to say they safely ejected. I'm Marcela Sanchez.
0: With more and more towns saying, not in my backyard, for AI, Google and SpaceX are considering an out-of-this-world solution. The new old tech guy, Chuck Palm, has that story.
10: Yesterday, the Wall Street Journal reported that Google and SpaceX are quietly in talks to build data centers in orbit. That's right, actual space. Not someday, and not theoretically. They are negotiating the rocket launches right now. The pitch goes like this. Artificial intelligence needs more power than the planet can build. Every grid that AI touches is choking out, and local communities are blocking new ground-based data centers. A classic case of not in my backyard. Google's answer? A research project they call Project Suncatcher. They propose networking solar-powered satellites carrying AI chips, 24 hours of sunlight, free cooling in the vacuum of space, and SpaceX gets paid to launch them. Both companies have a history of working together. Google put $900 million into SpaceX back in 2015. And here's an interesting twist. A startup called StarCloud already trained an artificial intelligence model from orbit last November using an NVIDIA chip in a satellite. There's also a history of moving computing towards power for more than half a century. Microsoft sank underwater data pods off the coast of Scotland in 2018. Server farms were built in Iceland in the early 2000s. We even built aluminum smelters next to hydroelectric dams in the 70s. Follow the new old tech guy on X at Chuck Palm.
0: Here's America in the Morning's Robert Workman with Thursday Sports.
11: Stanley Cup playoffs, the Avalanche came on strong late to nip the Wild 4-3 in overtime to wrap up that series in five games and book a trip to the Western Conference Final. Facing elimination, Minnesota had a 3-0 lead in the first period and led 3-1 with just 4 minutes left before Jack Drury and then Nathan MacKinnon scored to get even.
13: The good news is we were down early and we had time to come back. It's a long time for someone to hold a lead against us.
11: Brett Kulak ended it 4 minutes into OT. NBA Conference semifinals in the East, the Cavaliers rallied past the Pistons 117-113 in overtime to take a 3-2 lead in that best of seven. A Tobias Harris three ball with 3 minutes left gave Detroit a 9-point lead, but Cleveland closed out regulation on a 9-0 run and scored the first two buckets of OT. Baseball, the Orioles ripped the Yankees 7-0, the first shutout Baltimore has been involved in this season. Either way, Kyle Bradish and the Brats held the highest scoring team in the American League to just one hit. Dodgers blanked the Giants last night 4-0. Santiago Espinal and Mookie Betts hit back-to-back jacks, while Shohei Ohtani went 7 innings in a combined 6-hitter. Gavin Sheets hit a 3-run dinger with 2 out in the top of the 9th to lift the Padres over the Brewers. Rangers blew a late lead, but scored 3 in the bottom of the 9th to beat the Diamondbacks. Nationals shaded the Reds in 10 innings. Dalen Lyle hit a 2-run homer in the top of the 10th. Spencer Steer thought he had matched it in the home half, but the umpires ruled fan interference. That made it a run-scoring double, and Steer wound up stranded. And golf's second major, the PGA Championship, teased off this morning outside Philadelphia. That's Thursday Sports.
0: Thank you, sir. It's 7 before the hour. When we return on America in the Morning, even the world's most famous talking car can't outrun a speeding ticket. After these messages.
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3: 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Thanks to our friends over at Luca Grill. Also, don't forget on Tuesday, our phone lines are open at 309-829-2345 for a talk to us Tuesday. 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I'm the afternoon host from 4 until 6, live and local coverage. We bring you up-to-the-minute news. Plus, we hear from every Monday the head coach and general manager of the Bloomington Bison, Philip Barsky. Thanks to our friends over at Luca Grill. Also, don't forget on Tuesday, our phone lines are open at 309-829-2345 for a talk to us Tuesday. 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

0: It's 5 till. America in the Morning continues. A number of big names in business accompanied President Trump to China for his meeting with the Chinese leadership. Along with those CEOs is a famous Hollywood movie director. Entertainment reporter Kevin Carr explains.
1: Rush Hour 4 has been in development for years. Last summer, Screen Rant caught up with Jackie Chan to ask if it would ever happen.
2: I don't know. Ask the director, ask the studio, ask the writer. Hurry up, otherwise Chris Tucker and me, 100 years old.
1: The project then got a shot in the arm in November when Rush Hour fan Donald Trump pushed Paramount to revive the series once it acquires Warner Brothers. Now the president is lending a hand to the production again. Several guests from the tech and finance worlds joined Trump on Air Force One for his trip to Beijing this week, though one surprising name stood out, Me Too film director Brett Ratner. According to Ratner's spokesperson, he will be scouting locations and meeting with local crews for Rush Hour 4 this week. This comes on the heels of reporting from Puck News that salary negotiations with stars Jackie Chan and Chris Tucker have hit a snag. Each turned down an offer of $8 million, which is a far cry from their $20 million plus salaries for Rush Hour 3 two decades ago. That film had the highest price tag and the smallest box office. It appears Ratner is still moving forward, which he told the AP during the Melania red carpet in January.
3: Rush Hour 4, I hope to be filming this summer. We're on track. We're going.
1: I'm Kevin Carr.
0: Knight Rider was a popular 80s TV show about a crime fighter played by David Hasselhoff, aided by his futuristic talking car. Now it looks like that vehicle will be in need of a lawyer. Correspondent Julie Walker reports that the car named Kit from Knight Rider, which has been sitting in an Illinois museum for years, somehow managed to get a speeding ticket in New York City.
4: A replica Kit car from the classic NBC show Knight Rider got a camera speeding ticket on a New York street.
5: Knight Rider.
4: The only problem, it's sitting in the Volo Museum outside Chicago on display, and they say it hasn't moved in years. They're fighting the $50 ticket tied to the famous Trans Am from the 1980s series starring David Hasselhoff.
6: You sure you're doing only 55?
7: Of course I am. Look at the readout yourself.
4: The picture New York sent the museum shows a black sports car like Kit with what the museum says is a novelty California plate reading Knight, K-N-I-G-H-T, like Kit. According to the California DMV, a person with the last name Knight renewed their registration for that state plate in March.
7: It's just that my circuits function better when we operate in a reality mode.
6: Kit?
7: Yes, Michael?
6: Just keep driving.
4: Julie Walker, New York.
0: America in the Morning for Thursday, May 14th, 2026, is produced by Jeff McKay. I'm John Trout. This is Westwood One.
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11: I'm Deborah Rodriguez. A military band played before President Trump and his counterpart Xi Jinping headed into today's summit in the Chinese capital. Mr. Trump says the meeting went great. The White House says they talked about trade, Iran, and the need to keep the Strait of Hormuz open. Correspondent Jared Hill.
5: In Beijing, President Trump and Chinese President Xi Jinping, sitting across from each other in the Great Hall of the People, spoke of cooperation.
12: It's an honor to be your friend, and the relationship between China and the USA is going to be better than ever before.
5: The Chinese president adding that the two countries should be partners, not rivals. But Chinese state media reports that Xi also issued a warning to President Trump over Beijing's top issue, Taiwan, saying the two nations will clash if the territory is not, quote, handled properly.
11: Secretary of State Marco Rubio spoke to Fox News on the sidelines about ending the Russia-Ukraine war.
13: Hopefully we'll reach a point here soon where both parties reengage, and we're prepared to play the role to mediate and to bring that to a conclusion. I think we're the only country in the world that can.
11: Russia pummeled Kyiv for hours today with hundreds of drones and dozens of missiles. At least three people were killed. A reversal in a high-profile murder case in South Carolina. The state Supreme Court has struck down ex-attorney Alex Murdaugh's conviction in the deaths of his wife and their son 5 years ago. Correspondent Mark Strassman.
14: South Carolina Supreme Court unanimously vacated those murder convictions, blaming County Clerk Becky Hill for shocking jury interference, denying Murdaugh his right to a fair trial. When deliberations began, for example, Hill allegedly told the jurors, "Well, this shouldn't take us long." She later wrote a tell-all book about the case.
11: Murdaugh was sentenced to consecutive life sentences. Powerful winds whipped up a dust storm on the Utah-Idaho border, triggering an 8-car pileup on U.S. 91. This woman felt the effects in Salt Lake City.
15: The wind, oh my goodness, so loud. And I was just like, what is going on? I'm from the Midwest, so I was like, this is tornado weather.
11: Rocky Mountain Power says 8,000 customers were knocked offline. Florida Attorney General James Utmeyer has issued an investigative subpoena into the NFL's Rooney Rule. CBS's Jesse Mitchell.
16: The rule, which has been on the books for more than two decades, requires teams to interview minority candidates for certain position vacancies. The AG contends that policy violates Florida law.
11: Average gas prices up to $4.53 a gallon this morning. This is CBS News.
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11: The K-pop Demon Hunters are hitting the road.
27: Netflix is teaming up with concert giant AEG to launch a global live tour based on the hit musical film. I don't think you're ready for the takedown. The show would bring fictional K-pop group Huntrix to arenas worldwide. The movie became one of Netflix's biggest hits ever, with its soundtrack also topping charts and winning major awards. We're going up, up, up. City's dates and ticket details for the tour are set to be released later this year. Stacy Lin, CBS News.
11: Japan's reporting huge success with a modern-day solution to keeping its increasingly aggressive bear population at bay. Solar-powered monster wolves that have shaggy fur, flashing red eyes, and rotating heads, plus emit 50 threatening sounds, are all sold out. The company says they can't keep up with demand. Deborah Rodriguez, CBS News.
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3: This is Check Ag News on the RFD Radio Network. I'm DeLoss Yonke. After a long period of time, lengthy debate, finally, year-round E15 passed the House, a vote of 218 to 203. After years of efforts by Midwest lawmakers, although the fate is still uncertain regarding this legislation as the now heads to the Senate, our Washington correspondent Matt Cave reports.
4: House Republicans came to the year-round E15 debate still bruised by an ugly fight over breaks for small and mid-sized refiners that nearly tanked the House Farm Bill until E15 was sidelined to now. Midwest lawmakers like Rural Domestic Energy Council co-chair Randy Feenstra again argued passionately for allowing permanent year-round sales.
6: It will expand the market for farmers. It will secure energy independence. And it will lower the gas prices for all our families. Trump called on Congress to get year-round E15 passed to his desk when he was in Iowa earlier this year.
4: Feenstra couldn't win a deal with oil refiners in February, but claimed most of the industry is now on board, while farmers and consumers will benefit.
6: In Iowa, the option to buy E15 means lower gas prices by up to 40 cents a gallon. It drives nationwide savings of about $20 billion. It will boost corn demand by 2.4 billion bushels and increase farm income by $14 billion.
4: But Ag and Rules Democrat Jim McGovern tarred Republicans and Speaker Johnson for intra-party fighting that forced the GOP to first attach, then separate E15 from the Farm Bill, promising disparate factions a win.
7: Once this gets separated from the Farm Bill, lots of luck, lots of luck. And then what do you say to your farmers? And what do you say to the people who you promised that you would fix this? I mean, the bottom line is we all know what's going on here. And again, the Senate is not going to take up an independent E15 bill.
4: The same conclusion renewable fuel CEO Jeff Cooper drew when asked that at an earlier E15 press event. Cooper said the answer would be to attach year-round E15 to another bill, possibly Iran war supplemental spending. For the RFD Radio Network, Matt Kay, Washington.
3: The vote yesterday was very much split, with of the 203 votes no, 90 were from the Republican side and 113 from the House. In a statement, Illinois Corn Growers Association President Mark Bunselmeyer says, quote, a year-round E15 bill now needs to proceed to the Senate, where we know that Illinois farmers will find champions in Senator Duckworth and Senator Durbin. Passage in the Senate may be a long-distance race, but it's one Illinois farmers and the ICGA have been training for, unquote. In other news, there has been quite a decrease in cases related to highly pathogenic avian influenza. Last month, 62,000 birds nationwide were impacted. The February number was 11.4 million. According to an article at farmweeknow.com from earlier in the week, Dr. Stacy Slager, assistant state veterinarian with the Illinois Department of Agriculture, said there have only been 6 cases of HPAI in the state so far this year, last detection March 6, adding, quote, we continue to monitor closely as we are still seeing detections pop up around the country, unquote. She encourages commercial and backyard poultry producers to remain vigilant year-round. Merit Auctions, your farmland and machinery auction company, looking to have a live or virtual auction or a timed online event, call 833-273-9300. 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
10: Aaron Curtis of Minco recaps this week's USDA report, which was overall friendly to the markets.
13: Probably the biggest news today is the wheat crop. Obviously, it's been dry out in winter wheat country, especially in the plains. So the USDA really cut wheat production numbers. So the wheat production for all wheat came in at 1.56 billion bushels, which is almost 200 million less than what the market was expecting. So we've got wheat up 35 cents or so. That's helping up, pull up corn and beans a little bit. Beans report really didn't have a whole lot of excitement. We did see ending stocks for old crop lower another 10 million bushels. The crush sector of beans continues to be a spot. Did raise crush again here today by another 20 million, so into a new record. Really, for the production on corn and beans, they take the acres numbers from March and they just kind of put in a weight adjusted yield number, right? We're planting the crop now, so it's just a math equation there.
10: And our thanks to Aaron Curtis of Midco for talking about this week's USDA report here for the Central Illinois Farm Network. For this and other ag news anytime this spring planting season, just go to centralillinoisfarmnetwork.com and follow us on social media. We are on Facebook, YouTube, and X. This has been Central Illinois Today. I'm Kat Kasson.
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10: This is your Soybean Minutes on the Central Illinois Farm Network. I'm Kent Cassett. Producers surveyed across the U.S. intend to plant 95.3 million acres of corn in 2026, down 3% from last year, according to the prospective plantings report released by USDA's National Ag Statistics Service this year. Soybean growers intend to plant 84.7 million acres here in 2026, up 4% from last year. Acreage increases from last year of 300,000 or more are expected in Arkansas, Iowa, Kansas, Mississippi, Nebraska, South Dakota, and Wisconsin, and record high acreage is expected in Wisconsin. The prospective plantings report provided the first official survey-based estimates of the U.S. farmers' 2026 planting intentions. NAS acreage estimates are based on surveys conducted during the first 2 weeks of March from a sample of nearly 74,000 farm operators across the nation. For more, you can look up NAS reports at the website nass.usda.gov. This has been the Soybean Minutes. I'm Kent Cassett.
14: From the Country Financial Studio, I'm Rita Frazier. This is the RFD Livestock Report with Josh St. Peters, Executive Vice President, Illinois Beef Association. With May Beef Month, always looking to support farmers and promote beef.
15: Year round, but especially love to celebrate May Beef Month. And you know, Rita, here in Illinois, we've done a lot of work in the last couple of years to continue to support consumer demand of beef by celebrating the quality beef product that we're putting on the center of plate. You know, when you think about the way we've graded beef in our industry, we used to think about prime beef being about 2% of the carcasses. And that really, really highest quality of beef. In the last year, as we've monitored data, not just here in Illinois, but throughout the Midwest, we've seen our Illinois producers churning out beef that are grading like 12 to 14% prime. You know, best of the best beef. I always tell people Illinois may not have the most cattle, but I believe we have the highest quality. And during May Beef Month, we love to celebrate that. We're doing promotional programs with consumers across the state as well, to encourage them to look at new ways to use beef, to celebrate the versatility of beef. We believe we're the most versatile protein. And also looking at ways to be economical. And when you buy a cut of beef, here's two or three different recipes. Here's two or three different ways you can use that so that that beef purchase gets spread further throughout your week at home, cooking at home, while we're also looking at and celebrating ways and cuts of beef that people should try while they're dining out.
14: Yeah, that makes me think when you talk about the quality of cattle being raised, you guys have zeroed in on that, promoting the Beef Quality Showcase. And at your annual meeting in just a few weeks, we'll be celebrating another winner. So talk a little bit about that, Josh, and you know what that program has done and what you guys are trying to accomplish.
15: The Illinois Beef Quality Showcase is a program that was launched by the IBA board over the last couple of years to bring together member farms from really all corners of the state. And it's a program where a producer nominates a steer calf in the fall. So they bring an animal into the program. All of the cattle are on feed at the University of Illinois Beef Research Farm in Urbana. At that beef research farm, they have some specialized technology. So their feed bunks and their waterers are tied to computer systems that real-time collect data. When every animal goes to the feed bunk smart technology can actually identify which animal it is and measure gram by gram and pound by pound how much feed it's consuming. At the same time, the waterers do the exact same thing. It tracks every time the animal goes to take water, how many gallons of water they're taking in and how frequently they're doing that. All of that data then allows us to assess and understand the most efficient animals on feed. When we harvest these animals, which we'll be doing later this spring, we're able to get data from the rail. So we're able to look at carcass data. We're able to look at overall quality, yield and grade on every one of those animals. When you take all of that efficiency data from when they're on feed and combine it with the yield and grade data once they're harvested, you're able to get a full picture of what the highest quality beef animals and highest quality beef carcasses look like from this cross-section throughout the industry in Illinois. And that's what this Beef Quality Showcase program does. Is it identifies the winner. It's competitive, but it really celebrates also how exceptional we are above and beyond the national benchmarks. So we're able to look at trendline data across the U.S. We say Illinois may not have the largest beef herd, but I think we have the highest quality, and the Beef Quality Showcase program allows us to truly showcase that, to celebrate the farms in the state that are producing the best of the best beef.
14: Josh St. Peter's Illinois Beef Association. 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
17: Would you believe it if I told you that tooth decay is the most common non-communicable disease in the world, even here in the United States? 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
21: With the RFD Ag Market Summary for this Thursday morning, I'm Jim Taylor. Corn slightly higher, beans slightly higher, and wheat finishing Wednesday lower. July corn closing 480 and three quarters, up three quarters. September corn up a penny, 487 and a quarter. December corn, 503, up a penny. July beans closing 1229, up two and a quarter. August beans up one and three quarters, 1223 and a half. November beans, 1207 and three quarters, up two and three quarters. July wheat finishing 675 and a half, down three and a half. September wheat down three and a quarter, 688 and a quarter. December wheat 707 and a half, down two and three quarters. July bean meal 338.50, up 1010. July bean oil on Wednesday 74.32, down a dollar.

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0: 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Thanks to our friends over at Luca Grill. Also, don't forget on Tuesday, our phone lines are open at 309-829-2345 for a Talk to Us Tuesday. 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
4: 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A new Global Outlook report highlights both challenges and opportunity for U.S. farmers and ranchers as international markets continue to shift. The International Agricultural Market Outlook for 2026 was released by the Food and Ag Research Policy Institute and projects tighter margins in key commodity sectors but sustained demand for ag products. The report notes that while crop expansion in countries like Brazil and Argentina will continue, growth is slowing down, potentially easing competitive pressure over time, and rising global feed demand driven largely by increased meat production offers continued market opportunities for U.S. grain producers. Livestock producers may also benefit from strong global beef prices and steady demand even as production challenges persist. The report notes that margins have been tight in cereals markets where prices have fallen from peaks, but input costs remain stubbornly high. This has been the Rural Report. I'm Kent Kasson.
5: This is Inside Agriculture on the RFD Radio Network. I'm Rita Frazier. Jennifer Tyree, Executive Director, Illinois Pork Producers, talks about another class of future leaders starting this month.
6: This program has been so successful. It was my second year on the pork staff, so back in 2016. We were trying to find a way to get more of the industry leaders involved in our association. And the future leaders evolved from that, where we focus on that 21 to 40-ish age group and that they're already immersed in the pork industry, but we bring them to Springfield for this first day and a half meeting and really get them engaged with our staff, with both of our national organizations, and then we take them to the state house the next day where they get to meet their state officials, they get to talk with the director of the Illinois Department of Agriculture, just really getting an experience of what our day-to-day looks like. From the pork industry's perspective, this two-year program, we've found that a lot of those leaders stay on to be board members or stay with us for committee assignments. And I think it's really important that they see how important it is for them to give back and for us to work with them long term. And so that's what really excites me about the Future Leader Program.
5: Under your leadership there at IPPA, you know, you started here a few years ago talking about, you know, team pork, and it sounds like, you know, people are wanting to get on board. You know, you've got some momentum here.
6: Absolutely. And, you know, the board that we have right now is asking good questions. They really want to be engaged. At the end of the day, we work for producers, and so we want to make sure we have buy-in, and that's why it's so important for us to have a strong board that gives us feedback.
5: Jennifer Tyree, Illinois Pork Producers. That's a look inside agriculture.

0: 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I'm the afternoon host from 4 until 6, live and local coverage. We bring you up-to-the-minute news. 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Also, don't forget on Tuesday, our phone lines are open at 309-829-2345 for a Talk to Us Tuesday. 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I'm the afternoon host from 4 until 6, live and local coverage. We bring you up-to-the-minute news. Plus, we hear from every Monday the head coach and general manager of the Bloomington Bison, Philip Barsky. Thanks to our friends over at Luca Grill. Also, don't forget on Tuesday, our phone lines are open at 309-829-2345 for a Talk to Us Tuesday. 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
2: We know coffee is subjective, right? 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Like, you might love something different, but you're going to get the best service you've ever had. And you're going to get people that are stoked to see you, and they're going to put wind in your sails.
1: Dutch Bros has one other location in Urbana, with one coming to Peoria soon. Staying in the Twin Cities now, the McLean County Chamber of Commerce hosted a Twin Cities showcase at SEFCU Arena. The showcase featured over 100 different businesses in the Twin Cities. 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This is the Chamber's biggest business expo of the year. It was hosted in SEFCU Arena for the first time. The Chamber hopes the event will continue to grow for years to come.
3: We are very excited to see the continued growth next year. We're hoping to offer a lot more businesses to be on the floor, be businesses on the concourse. We are super excited for the opportunity to grow there.
1: There were also restaurants at the event offering taste testings to people who attended the event. Here's a story making us Central Illinois proud. Two Normal firefighters were recognized at a memorial service in the state's capital in Springfield. Normal Fire Department Lieutenant Matt Hill and Firefighter paramedic Nathan Reardon were awarded the Illinois Fire Service Medal of Valor Tuesday evening. The distinctions were a part of the 33rd annual Illinois Fallen Firefighter Memorial and Medal of Honor event. They were highlighted for their roles in responding to a trailer fire in Normal last year when they tried to save a child from a fire who sadly later died from injuries sustained during that fire. Hill and Reardon were two of just three firefighters to receive the Medal of Valor this year. Looking around Illinois now, summertime and sweet treats go hand in hand. That's especially true in one Vermilion County village where families flock to Obie's Arctic Chill. But the whole reason it sits where it does today is because of a spontaneous decision 13 years ago. Mina Brennan has a scoop.
4: Here lies a place as sweet as they come. Beautiful. A place where kids come running to get a bite of chocolatey delight. This is Obie's Arctic Chill in our town, Oakwood, a staple in the heart of the village since 2013.
5: My husband and I are the owners, my husband Brian.
4: But having that title was the last thing Michelle Openland ever expected. You see, this is what the corner of Oakwood Street and South Main Street previously looked like.
5: This used to be a house. Okay. It was just a house that sat on the corner. And my husband called me at work one day in the office and he was like, hey, you want to own an ice cream shop? And I said, there is no ice cream shop in Oakwood, not anymore.
4: After taking a chance and a successful bid at an auction, that all changed. Now the couple finds themselves serving the area they've loved all their life.
5: We support the grade school, we support the high school, we support community events. That's what it's about. It's about just making something community.
4: So when the grade school's running club approached her about ending an upcoming race at the ice cream shop, there was no hesitation. The answer would be yes.
5: We put this here just to have community involvement and bring something back.
4: From elementary age students to her older staff members.
5: One of my employees is my daughter's best friend from high school. Talk about a time warp for that one. I was like, yeah, I remember when you were born.
4: She says seeing that full circle moment is what it's all about.
5: It's fun. It's fun to watch that growth and know that we are a part of something.
4: So as summer nears and the temperatures warm up, consider putting Obie's on your summer bucket list. You can try out their fun flavors.
5: My favorite ice cream is Kitty Kitty Bang Bang. That is a cheesecake flavored ice cream with raspberry swirl, big chunks of chocolate, and Oreos.
4: And make memories that last a lifetime, just like it has for the Openland family. Reporting in our town, Oakwood.
6: 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I'm Dolores Yonke.
7: I'm Rito Frazier. Had a great conversation yesterday, Dolores, with Derek Martin out of Mount Pulaski. We were talking about him wrapping up planting season, but then the conversation morphed, as some conversations do. During the conversation, he said, whole hog. You know, my dad went whole hog on it. I'm like, well, that's a vintage saying. So guess who is vintage country focused this weekend? Derek Martin, not only on classic sayings that we have kept around and loved, but as you know, they're also fishermen. So we had some really cool fishing stories and family stories from a John boat. And life in a John boat, which I have a ton of them, but like Derek and I were saying, oh my gosh, my dad, he'd love to go out, but there were six of us total, and, you know, things happened. But none of us had a camera back then.
6: Well, thank goodness. I was just going to say, when you said, you mentioned your dad, you know, is this a time of joy, or was it something that caused unintentionally great stress?
7: I think with everything with our family in those situations, a little of both.
6: Yeah. Oh, boy. The John boat. How many people can you put in a John boat?
7: Well, in ours, we went six. And then if, like we were talking about, you know, you get that thing out of the barn once or twice a year, and there was always a mouse loose in the bottom of it.
6: Sure,
7: so you're rocking the boat.
6: And all of a sudden, oh, boy, that's awesome. Stay with us. This is RFD Illinois.
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7: Back on RFD Illinois, I'm Rita Frazier. Top of the news, the House did pass the bill to allow year-round E15 sales yesterday. The vote, 218 to 203, every member of the Illinois delegation voted for the bill. Illinois Farm Bureau President Philip Nelson applauded the House's approval of permanent year-round E15. Nelson said it is an important step for Illinois farmers, biofuel producers, rural communities, and consumers who benefit from affordable, reliable, and domestically produced energy solutions. Now, we know the fate of the bill in the Senate is uncertain, so Illinois Farm Bureau will be engaged with the U.S. Senate for further passage out of Congress. It will be a fight. RFD Washington correspondent Matt Kay has more from the nation's capital.
9: House Republicans came to the year-round E15 debate still bruised by an ugly fight over breaks for small and mid-sized refineries that nearly tanked the House Farm Bill until E15 was sidelined to now. Midwest lawmakers like Rural Domestic Energy Council co-chair Randy Feenstra again argued passionately for allowing permanent year-round sales.
10: It will expand the market for farmers, it will secure energy independence, and it will lower the gas prices for all our families.
9: Feenstra couldn't win a deal with oil refiners in February, but claimed most of the industry is now on board, while farmers and consumers will benefit.
10: In Iowa, the option to buy E15 means lower gas prices by up to 40 cents a gallon. It drives nationwide savings of about $20 billion. It will boost corn demand by 2.4 billion bushels and increase farm income by $14 billion.
9: But Ag and Rules Democrat Jim McGovern tarred Republicans and Speaker Johnson for intra-party fighting that forced the GOP to first attach, then separate E15 from the farm bill, promising disparate factions a win.
11: Once this gets separated from the farm bill, lots of luck. And then what do you say to your farmers? And what do you say to the people who you promised that you would fix this? I mean, the bottom line is we all know what's going on here. The Senate is not going to take up an independent E15 bill.
9: The same conclusion renewable fuel CEO Jeff Cooper drew when asked that at an earlier E15 press event. Cooper said the answer would be to attach year-round E15 to another bill, possibly Iran war supplemental spending. For the RFD Radio Network, Matt Kay, Washington.
7: Thanks, Matt. Here at home, we're also watching crop progress and the weather. And weather outside of the state with the drought monitor and what could add up to be a very long summer for growers here. Illinois Director of Agriculture, Jerry Costello.
12: If you look at our pastures, the pasture condition in the state as a whole is 66% good to excellent, which is very, very good, especially when you consider what some of the other states in the country are experiencing, you know, a Nebraska, a Texas, an Oklahoma, a Colorado. Those states are experiencing severe, severe drought right now. Their pasture lands have really taken a huge hit. A lot of them, you know, a Wyoming type state included. Some of those, they graze some federal lands as well. Boy, they're in tough shape. I would tell you too that their wheat crops are really, really suffering. There's a lot of the wheat crop across Kansas, a Nebraska, a Texas, and Oklahoma that is really, really burnt up. Probably going to be looking at easily 25-30% lower numbers across the board because of that. Our hay stock in the country right now is pretty strong. In the state of Illinois, in general, other than the southern tip of the state, we've come out of that drought condition in the last couple of weeks, but it's come on, you know, very strong recently. I would encourage folks to make sure that you are stocking up and keeping some of that hay back, because the weather that these other states are experiencing, I think it's really going to be a push on the hay market.
7: Illinois Director of Agriculture Jerry Costello. Hear the complete conversation with the director later this morning on the network on RFD Today.
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6: Welcome back to RFD Illinois. I'm DeLoss Yonke. December corn yesterday settled better than $5, a second day in a row, up a penny to $5.03. Perhaps more importantly, the low for the day was $5, and it bounced up from there. Second week in a row now that we've traded with December corn around $5. Thinking about some marketings on a crop that's still on the way up. Some people are already looking to next year as well. While that December 27 price has a $5 handle on it, Brian Chastain yesterday, MarketWise Ag Services on RFD Profit Watch.
15: I've got guys even starting to look at 27 stuff. We've bought some at-the-money puts out there, you know, buying another year's worth of protection, you know, Deesa 27 for, you know, 40, 42 cents.
6: Wow. That's a lot more time value. I figured it would be more than that.
15: That's what you would figure, yeah. That's what I would have thought before we really started looking at it. But, you know, you got December 27 to 510, 512, 30-cent basis in Central Illinois. That's 480 cash. You know, maybe that's something to start taking a look at. I wouldn't get crazy.
6: Yeah.
15: But at the same time, you know, 470, if that's the worst sale you made, but, you know, if you get 95 million acres and trend line yields, again, you're looking at a roughly 2 billion bushel carryout, and that's with some pretty generous assumptions in terms of feed usage and exports.
6: Brian Chastain, MarketWise Ag Services. Certainly questions about what inputs will look like as we go through this year and get into early next year. How long of a tail will these high fertilizer costs have? Something we discussed while in D.C. a couple of weeks ago. Dwayne Simpson is the CEO of the National Council of Farmer Cooperatives.
16: What does the summer look like? What does fall look like? Really, what does 2027 look like? You've got a huge percentage of the world's fertilizer comes out of the Gulf and through the Strait of Hormuz. And so you're looking at about 40% of the nitrogen that needs to come out of there. So we're really the only short-term thing you can do is try to find new domestic production. It takes too long to build a new plant from scratch. And so what the administration is looking to do is to talk to anybody who has production capabilities and see if there are ways that we can, the good corporate word, debottleneck those facilities and get more fertilizer production, squeeze the maximum amount of production out in time for the 2027 season.
17: Okay. It seems like we say anecdotally prices might go up quickly, but then they're sticky, harder for them to come down. Are you afraid that if we have some sort of resolution, we don't necessarily, I mean, we saw anhydrous, we saw urea shoot up, you know, doesn't necessarily mean it's just going to go back to where it was.
16: I think that you haven't seen the full effect of the shutdown yet work its way through the system. You know, you've got those facilities that are over there have been struck by Iranian missiles. We don't have any idea what the damage is. I mean, it could be days to get them back up and running once the conflict is over. It could be months or years, depending on how much damage had happened there. So I think it's just too soon to say that I fully don't expect that you're going to see a return to normalcy on the prices as soon as the conflict is resolved. I think it's going to take some time to work this through the entire system before it comes back down.
17: Okay, you brought treats, which, you know, that's why I came to the table. You got fruit snacks, you got cranberries, you got some cherry sours. So these represent cooperatives that would be...
16: Yeah, so farmer-owned cooperatives represent the entire supply chain of agriculture. So what they have in common is that farmers own them, they manage them, they're the board members, and it's for their benefit. So the profits come back to farmers. In some cases, some of our members actually own the brand. So here on the table, we've got Welch's, we've got some product from our cherry group in Michigan. We've got some Ocean Spray products here. But we've got members that, you know, grow oranges, whether it's Florida's Natural, or you've got your Sunmade, Sunsweet, a number of brands that members, that people know. Obviously a lot of dairy products that are out there that people, when they go to the grocery store, they can buy brands that are owned by the farmers, so that you don't have to necessarily always go through those middlemen throughout the food supply chain.
17: So some are inputs like GrowMark, some are end users like we're talking about here. I'm looking at a couple of these, like cherries, I'm looking at the cranberries and cran raisins. I'm like, who's going to do that work? Surely you guys talk about that stuff all the time.
16: You know, ag labor is probably, outside of the balance sheet for farmers, the single biggest challenge that we've had, and it's a challenge that we've been fighting for, you know, years and years and years. It's been 13 years since we've gotten close to solving it. So it's a tough issue, and a closely divided Congress, it's hard to get it done. But the reality is that farmers need labor, and labor's harder and harder and harder to get access to. So this is really probably the, besides getting the balance sheets right, making sure that farmers can get affordable, reliable labor that they can get on their farm when they need it, is how we make sure that farms continue to operate and we're able to provide these products to farmers.
6: Dwayne Simpson, CEO, National Council of Farmer Cooperatives, saying it's been 13 years since we even came close on farm labor legislation. You have to go back to the 1980s to find something that actually made it to the finish line. We talked about the consumer price index yesterday. Well, they also announced producer prices during the day, and they rose more than the average trade guess. Prices were up 1.4% in April compared to March. March's revised number was 0.7%, and the expectation was only 0.5%. On an annual basis, headline prices are up 6% in April. The average trade guess was not even 5%. This is RFD, Illinois.
18: With the RFD Ag Market Summary for this Thursday morning, I'm Jim Taylor. Corn slightly higher, beans slightly higher, and wheat finishing Wednesday lower. July corn closing 480 and three quarters, up three quarters. September corn up a penny, 487 and a quarter. December corn, 503, up a penny. July beans closing 1229, up two and a quarter. August beans up one and three quarters, 1223 and a half. November beans, 1207 and three quarters, up two and three quarters. July wheat finishing 675 and a half, down three and a half. September wheat down three and a quarter, 688 and a quarter. December wheat, 707 and a half, down two and three quarters. July bean meal, 338.50, up 10.10. July bean oil on Wednesday, 74.32, down $1. Current electronic overnight trading, July corn down one and three quarters. September corn down 2 pennies. December corn, $5 three quarters, down two and a quarter. July beans in the overnight down 8 3/4. August beans down 7. November beans 1204 and a half, down 3 1/4. July wheat in the overnight up 3.5. September wheat up 3. December wheat 7.10 1/4, up 2 3/4. Outside markets this morning, July Brent crude oil 106.44, up 81 cents. The June gold contract down 550, 47.01.20. Livestock trade from Wednesday, May feeders 367.32, up $1.42. August feeder cattle up 437, 360.92. June live cattle 252.80, up 510. August live cattle up 540, 246.47. May lean hogs 90.90, down 2 pennies. June lean hogs yesterday $100.87, up 245. Cash livestock, Greenville livestock auction, steers 262, the top this week. In Illinois, direct barrels and gilts steady on Wednesday, 47.257. And this is the RFD Radio Network.
19: This is Early Morning Weather Report for Thursday from meteorologist Paul Otto for listeners on the RFD Radio Network. We had better remember fondly these two recent areas of Canadian high pressure that have paid us a visit this week that produced the very comfortable mornings and equally comfortable afternoons, as it looks like our near future will include a higher concentration of muggy days that will build in after today's final resort-style spring day. Western Illinois will be the first to notice the buildup in humidity tomorrow morning, while eastern parts of the state will feel the difference by tomorrow evening and bring back that also familiar feel of summer. Then late in the week, we'll increase the humidity by one more level as of Sunday afternoon, and then it's literally going to stick around through Tuesday morning, and our next chances for severe weather will be Saturday late in the afternoon as the humidity levels do build up and into the early evening. First from Moline to Kankakee, as an area of low pressure over Kansas sends out its first batch of storms along a nearly stationary front over northern Illinois before regenerating and strengthening before sending us its final wave, as the area of low pressure will be on the move to the east, and they'll bring in the strongest of the storms to areas along and south-southeast of I-55 for Monday late in the afternoon and into Monday evening. Our normal to slightly below normal air will be modified to include above normal 80s and 90s, while rainfall does pick up to reach above normal levels, with southeast portions of the state seeing all of their rain on day 5 of this short-range period. Mid-range forecast period for the 19th through the 23rd, after a temporary break from the high humidity and warm temperatures next Wednesday only. Showers and thunderstorms will come back in full force on Thursday of next week, with severe weather likely along and south-southeast of I-55 again, right in time to catch some of those who are trying to slip out of town for a four-day weekend. This is Freeze Notice. 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
6: That's all the time we have for RFD Illinois. When you were talking about fishing in the John boat, did you go to the same place? Did you go to different places? Where would one go? Where you
7: it's
6: were?
7: It's a very good question. We were so close to the Illinois River in Grafton. That was when we would go to that extent to get the John boat out and take it, you know, down to Grafton. That's typically where we would go. Lots of good stories. Wow. Lots of yelling going on.
6: I figured you were going to say a pond. I did not think you would say that.
7: No, we would do that. If we would just go to the creek, Otter Creek, to fish, we would just walk down there. But, yeah.
6: Well, if you're going to get the boat out, you're actually going to go somewhere.
7: Go somewhere.
6: I got you. Okay. Very neat. Thanks for joining us. I'm DeLoss Yonke.
7: I'm Rita Frazier. Have a great day.
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23: I'm Deborah Rodriguez, a toast to two superpowers. President Trump raised a glass at a state banquet in Beijing following a closed-door sit-down with President Xi Jinping.
24: I'd now like to raise a glass and propose a toast to the rich and enduring ties between the American and Chinese people. It's a very special relationship. And I want to thank you again. This has been an amazing period of time. Thank you, President Xi.
23: He invited Xi to the White House September 24th. The Chinese leader spoke through an interpreter.
25: The people of China and the United States are both great peoples. Achieving the great rejuvenation of the Chinese nation and making America great again can go hand in hand.
23: During their meeting, Xi warned President Trump the two countries could clash over Taiwan if the issue of independence isn't handled properly. The White House says they agreed on the need to keep the Strait of Hormuz open. In Ukraine today, cleanup in Kyiv after overnight drone and missile strikes from Russia. President Zelensky says at least 5 people were killed. Here in the U.S., Homeland Security Secretary Mark Wayne Mullen tells CBS ICE agents will be present at the FIFA World Cup games this summer, but they're not going specifically to arrest non-citizens.
26: We're not there to go round up mass individuals, but we are always looking for the worst of the worst. We're going to continue to do that.
23: He isn't ruling out immigrant arrests. We have new census numbers to break down this morning.
27: From July 2024 to July 2025, the population rose by 1.8 million people, about 0.5%. One of the slowest rates in history, due largely to the immigration crackdown and the plunging birth rate. Mid-sized cities grew faster than large cities, where immigrants tend to land. Several small cities near Dallas-Fort Worth saw the fastest population growth. Austin, Texas topped 1 million residents. Raleigh, North Carolina grew to 500,000. Michael Wallace, CBS News.
23: 2 reigning pop stars have just made it into the Library of Congress National Recording Registry. Taylor Swift and Beyoncé albums will become part of the collection. Run me to the left and spin me in the middle blue. So will Weezer, Vince Gill, and a radio broadcast of 1971's Ali Frazier fight.
28: Sports special on that which the promoters call the fight of the century. Tonight, Muhammad Ali, in just a few moments from now, as a matter of
23: this
28: fact,
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9: Life is imitating art for Cristo Fernandez, who played Danny Rojas on the Emmy Award-winning show Ted Lasso.
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9: Now, the 35-year-old will live out his real-life professional soccer dreams as a member of the El Paso Locomotive in the United Soccer League. Fernandez told reporters at a press conference that his former castmates have already been messaging him in their group chat.
11: There were messages like, dude, amigo, felicidades, congrats.
9: El Paso is set to play AV Alta FC on Wednesday, May 27th. Jen Clark, CBS News.
23: The Godfather's getting a new story.
12: I'm going to make him an offer he can't refuse.
23: Random House says it'll publish a new original novel in the series next year. It has the blessing of author Mario Puzo's estate. It'll focus on Don Corleone's only daughter, Connie.
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32: Normal Fire Department Lieutenant Matt Hill and firefighter paramedic Nathan Reardon were awarded the Illinois Fire Service Medal of Valor. They were recognized in Springfield for their roles in responding to a trailer fire in Normal last November. When they tried to save a child from the fire, that child died from injuries sustained during the blaze. And the McLean County Chamber of Commerce hosting a Twin Cities Showcase at CEFQ Arena. The showcase featured over 100 different businesses in the Twin Cities. Everything between services, restaurants, photographers, and more. This is the Chamber's biggest business expo of the year. And Central Illinois State Senate Republicans are targeting property taxes as the legislation session nears to an end. One proposal would be to charge solar and wind farm properties more on their property taxes. State Senator Sally Turner says that would bring in more money so local governments don't have to raise taxes to make ends meet. Another proposal would change the Homestead Act. That law allows senior citizens to freeze their property tax. More news updates 24/7 on CIProud.com. 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
0: 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I'm the afternoon host from 4 until 6, live and local coverage. We bring you up-to-the-minute news. Plus, we hear from every Monday the head coach and general manager of the Bloomington Bison, Philip Barsky. Thanks to our friends over at Luca Grill. Also, don't forget on Tuesday, our phone lines are open at 309-829-2345 for a Talk to Us Tuesday. 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
33: I'm your local weather authority, meteorologist Nathan Kitchens. On this Thursday, we've got some beautiful weather out there, mostly sunny skies. A chilly start this morning, but we'll end up at 72 today without too much in the way of wind. Overnight tonight, we'll see developing scattered showers and thunderstorms, especially after midnight. We'll drop to 53. We'll start Friday with a chance for some scattered showers, maybe a thunderstorm, but then clearing skies. We should be dry by the afternoon, with a high of 77. For more weather updates 24/7, you can head over to CIProud.com. For WMBD-TV, I'm meteorologist Nathan Kitchens.
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2: 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Here we are for another broadcast day. Later on this morning, we'll check in with Tom Rakestraw from Bloomington Parks and Rec. Find out what's doing in the city of Bloomington at 8:05. Team Wyckoff stops by. Amanda Wyckoff and Julie Duncan at 8:35. We'll talk all things real estate. And then Mike Nichols stops by from Pioletti, Pioletti and Nichols. It's law school with me, Scott Miller, at 9:05 this morning. Lots to do on the show. If you're looking for a reason to celebrate today, why wouldn't you be? It's the Stars and Stripes Forever Day. It's Dance Like a Chicken Day. It's International Dylan Thomas Day. It's National Brioche Day. It's National Buttermilk Biscuit Day. And it's Underground America Day. Oh, I'd love an underground. I'd love a buttermilk biscuit. I'd love a buttermilk biscuit. Over the weekend, I had, you know, I've been on this health kick since July of last year. Hard to believe it's coming up on a year. I haven't had a taco since prior to July 11th, 2025, and over the weekend I had two tacos. I was out with friends. They were having tacos. They said, you should have tacos. And I said, you know what? I haven't had a meal. I'm going to get tacos. I got two tacos. They tasted heavenly. It was wonderful. It was fulfilling. And I moved on. I'm not sitting here craving another two tacos, another four tacos, or I didn't want to eat tacos the next day. I think it's possible I may be learning balance in my life. Doubtful, but maybe. It just felt so good. You know, I live my life to extremes, which is not healthy. And I just tell myself, you can't eat any of these carbs and the sugar. You can't do it. But the actuality is you can do it. You just can't do it every day. And I'm learning at 40. How old am I? 47? 48? 48. I think I'm 48 now. I had a birthday. You can have some carbs and some sugar. Now, I'll be honest with you. I'll be transparent. Why wouldn't I be? Well, judgment is why I wouldn't be. I was shopping the other day, and I was proud of myself that I did not go after Easter and buy all the clearance jelly beans. You know, every single Easter for the last 20 years, I would go the day after Easter, and I'd go buy 5 or 6, 7 bags of jelly beans on clearance for half off, 75% off, 90% off. And for, you know, the next couple months, I'd be eating jelly beans every day. Not for meals, but my snack would be jelly. I love jelly beans. Well, the other day, I found jelly beans on super duper clearance, a small bag of Jelly Bellies, a small bag. And I said, Scott, get the jelly beans. Enjoy the jelly beans and move on from the jelly beans. Don't buy all the jelly beans. Treat yourself to some jelly beans because that's allowed to happen. You just can't live on them. So, this week, I had some jelly beans. Now, to you who are a grown-ass adult that is mature and able to handle your life and your food intake and make great choices and you don't have a weight problem, God bless you. But for people like me, sometimes it's hard to stop. Sometimes it's hard to I shared this. I spoke to the McLean County Farm Bureau senior group. And somebody asked me how my diet was going. Or, you know, when I worked for Oprah, we had a chef make us breakfast and lunch every day. And a lady said, well, you know, you had this chef at work. Do you not like to cook? And I love to cook. I love to cook. But my problem is, today, I'm making up, you know, let's just put myself a year ago. If I was to go and buy a package of brownies, if I had three brownies today, which is too many, if I had three brownies today and I went to bed tonight and I woke up and it was the next day tomorrow, I would say it's okay to have three brownies today because I don't factor in what I ate yesterday. Today's a new day. Well, you got to have some balance in your life. You can't have jelly beans every day of the week. You can't have jelly beans every week of the year. I mean, you can, but then you end up in the way I was, you know, unless you've got a great metabolism and you exercise and you exercise to eat the jelly beans. A friend of mine, he works out 5 days a week so that he can drink beer on the weekends. He works out hard. He takes all these HIIT classes and these bike classes and these. He does all this crazy stuff 5 days a week so that on the weekends he can have beer. So I'm proud of myself that I had some jelly beans and I had some tacos and I didn't make it a habit every single day. I did it and I moved on and went right back to my, I don't like to call it a diet, I just went back to the new way of eating. Low carb, low sugar, other than those jelly beans and other than those two taco shells. Because carbs and sugar aren't going to take me down unless all I eat is carbs and sugar. And for many, many years, all I ate was carbs and sugar. Pasta and nachos and bread and... Oof. So, I'm learning. I'm growing up. I'm becoming a young man at 48 years old. Hey, the Illinois Senate just passed a major homeowner insurance reform bill. It gives the state the power to deny unjustified rate hikes. Though industry experts warn it could ironically lead to higher premiums elsewhere. We'll keep an eye on that. The Illinois deputy governor warned yesterday that the state budget is tightening due to economic uncertainty. This could mean fewer extra dollars for local infrastructure projects this fall. And the Illinois Department of Health is investigating a potential hantavirus case in northern Illinois. Health officials remind us to be careful when cleaning out old barns or sheds where mice have nested. Hey, all right, listen up. Summer just got a whole lot better. It's the summer of fun with Busch Light on WJBC. 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And the Savannah Bananas trip is absolutely sold out. 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
10: I'm Jessica Ettinger, CNBC. Wall Street opens this morning after a record-setting day yesterday. The S&P 500 index and the NASDAQ each opened this morning at new record highs. Investors shook off the soaring inflation numbers at the wholesale level. Even though producer inflation can get passed down to consumers down the road. President Trump in China to meet with President Xi as Trump's pick Kevin Warsh was confirmed by the Senate as the next chairman of the Federal Reserve. President Trump has said he expects Warsh to lower interest rates. If you're looking to buy a home this weekend and your rate isn't locked in, you could pay more. The average rate on a 30-year fixed home loan is over 6.5%, according to Mortgage News Daily, popping to 6.56% yesterday. As gas prices have risen, beer sales have fallen. High gas prices pressuring convenience store spending. Jessica Ettinger, CNBC.
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0: feeling is that the risk reward does not warrant waiting until 67 or 70. 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
6: Dutch Bros has one other location in Urbana, with one coming to Peoria soon. 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The showcase featured over 100 different businesses in the Twin Cities. 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This is the Chamber's biggest business expo of the year. It was hosted in CEFQ Arena for the first time. The Chamber hopes the event will continue to grow for years to come.
8: We are very excited to see the continued growth next year. We're hoping to offer a lot more businesses to be on the floor, be businesses on the concourse. We are super excited for the opportunity to grow there.
6: There were also restaurants at the event offering taste testings to people who attended the event. Here's a story making us Central Illinois proud. Two Normal firefighters were recognized at a memorial service in the state's capital in Springfield. Normal Fire Department Lieutenant Matt Hill and firefighter paramedic Nathan Reardon were awarded the Illinois Fire Service Medal of Valor Tuesday evening. The distinctions were a part of the 33rd annual Illinois Fallen Firefighter Memorial and Medal of Honor event. They were highlighted for their roles in responding to a trailer fire in Normal last year, when they tried to save a child from a fire, who sadly later died from injuries sustained during that fire. Hill and Reardon were two of just three firefighters to receive the Medal of Valor this year. Looking around Illinois now, summertime and sweet treats go hand in hand. That's especially true in one Vermilion County village, where families flock to Obie's Arctic Chill. But the whole reason it sits where it does today is because of a spontaneous decision 13 years ago. Mina Brennan has a scoop.
9: Here lies a place as sweet as they come. A place where kids come running to get a bite of chocolatey delight. This is Obie's Arctic Chill in our town, Oakwood, a staple in the heart of the village since 2013.
10: My husband and I are the owners, my husband Brian.
9: But having that title was the last thing Michelle Openland ever expected. You see, this is what the corner of Oakwood Street and South Main Street previously looked like.
10: This used to be a house. Okay. It was just a house that sat on the corner, and my husband called me at work one day in the office, and he was like, hey, you want to own an ice cream shop? And I said, there is no ice cream shop in Oakwood, not anymore.
9: After taking a chance and a successful bid at an auction, that all changed. Now the couple finds themselves serving the area they've loved all their life.
10: We support the grade school, we support the high school, we support community events. That's what it's about. It's about just making something community.
9: So when the grade school's running club approached her about ending an upcoming race at the ice cream shop, there was no hesitation. The answer would be yes.
10: We put this here just to have community involvement and bring something back.
9: From elementary age students to her older staff members.
10: One of my employees is my daughter's best friend from high school. Talk about a time warp for that one. I was like, yeah, I remember when you were born.
9: She says seeing that full circle moment is what it's all about.
10: It's fun. It's fun to watch that growth and know that we are a part of something.
9: So as summer nears and the temperatures warm up, consider putting Obie's on your summer bucket list. You can try out their fun flavors.
10: My favorite ice cream is Kitty Kitty Bang Bang. That is a cheesecake flavored ice cream with raspberry swirl, big chunks of chocolate, and Oreos.
9: And make memories that last a lifetime, just like it has for the Openland family. Reporting in our town, Oakwood, Amanda Brennan.
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0: WJBC Sports. Cardinals fell to the Athletics 6-2. They look for redemption today at 2:05. The Cubs lost another to the Braves 4-1. Back at it at 6:15. The White Sox beat the Royals 6-5. They go at it again today at 6:40.
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2: I'm your local weather authority, meteorologist Nathan Kitchens. On this Thursday, we've got some beautiful weather out there, mostly sunny skies. A chilly start this morning, but we'll end up at 72 today without too much in the way of wind. Overnight tonight, we'll see developing scattered showers and thunderstorms, especially after midnight. We'll drop to 53. We'll start Friday with a chance for some scattered showers, maybe a thunderstorm, but then clearing skies. We should be dry by the afternoon, with a high of 77. For more weather updates 24/7, you can head over to ciproud.com. For WMBD-TV, I'm meteorologist Nathan Kitchens.
0: 43 degrees right now at WJBC. 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Hey, Angry Birds has been inducted into the World Video Game Hall of Fame at the Strong National Museum of Play in Rochester, New York. Created by Rovio Entertainment, the mobile game launched in 2009 and has generated over 5 billion downloads worldwide. The game introduced millions to touch-based mobile gaming during the smartphone revolution era. Beyond gaming, Angry Birds has expanded into films, with the Angry Birds movie released in 2016 and its 2019 sequel. The Angry Birds movie 3 is scheduled for December release this year. Creative officer Ben Mattis stated the franchise has conquered transmedia categories far beyond its origins through licensed products, animations, and activity parks. He added that characters, emotion, and story keep fans returning to their games annually, calling the Hall of Fame recognition truly special. Angry Birds inducted into the World Video Game Hall of Fame.
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7: 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It wasn't the faculty who killed it. It was the students. A large number of undergrads watched classmates use AI during exams and said, enough is enough. They brought it to a vote. The faculty followed their lead. That's disheartening. But there is a silver lining. There are still enough honest people in the world willing to call out what's wrong, even when cheating is just a few keystrokes away. That counts for something. Over 1 million folks get my free newsletter every single day to make sure that they're tech ahead, and you should too. 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
0: 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All right, let's get a little weird. Happy 74th birthday to David Byrne from the Talking Heads.

0: David Byrne just makes me happy. He's just the best. Happy 74th birthday to David Byrne from the Talking Heads. 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It's WJBC. 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
0: Your WJBC forecast comes from WMBD-TV meteorologist Nathan Kitchens. Mostly sunny today, a high of 72. Tonight, developing scattered rain and thunderstorms, mainly after midnight, a low of 53. Friday, scattered showers to start. Those showers exit the area by 10 a.m., then clearing skies and a high of 77 on Friday. 44 degrees right now at WJBC. It's Thursday, May 14th at 7 a.m., Did you hear that OSF Children's Hospital is parting ways with St. Jude? We will share more information about that coming up next.
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14: I'm Deborah Rodriguez. President Trump and China's Xi Jinping are winding down the first half of their two-day summit at a state banquet in Beijing.
15: We had extremely positive and productive conversations and meetings today.
14: He raised a glass to Xi and invited him to the White House on September 24th.
15: The American and Chinese people share much in common. We value hard work. We value courage and achievement. We love our families and we love our countries.
14: The two men met behind closed doors for 2 hours, looming large, China's bid to reunify Taiwan. CBS News national security contributor Samantha Vinograd.
16: Action-wise, they want the United States to stop giving arms to Taiwan. They certainly want the United States to move military assets out of the region that could be used to defend Taiwan in the case of an invasion. And they want the U.S. to really step back from its unofficial ties with officials in Taiwan.
14: The White House says both Trump and Xi agreed the Strait of Hormuz must remain open. A jury in Chicago has awarded almost $50 million to the family of a 24-year-old killed in the crash of a Boeing 737 MAX jet 7 years ago. Samia Stumo and 156 others died when the Ethiopian Airlines flight went down in Ethiopia. Eric Rich's sister Amy speaks out after his wife was sentenced to life in prison, no parole, for murdering her husband.
17: I want Eric's sons, my nephews, to know this. Your father mattered.
14: Prosecutors say Corey Richens poisoned Eric with fentanyl after taking out multiple life insurance policies while she was having an affair. She later wrote a children's book on dealing with grief. A new bill on Capitol Hill would crack down on private equity firms involved in youth sports.
18: The Let Kids Play Act would ban what it calls vulture practices in kids' sports, like forcing families to stay at specific hotels during tournaments, charging them hidden fees, and locking them into multi-year contracts that can't be canceled.
19: Wall Street and private equity have no business in kids' sports.
18: Washington State Congresswoman Democrat Pramila Jayapal is pushing the legislation.
19: No kid should miss out on playing sports because their parents cannot afford these ridiculous fees.
18: Michael Wallace, CBS News.
14: For the first time ever, the FIFA World Cup final will have a halftime show. Madonna and BTS will star at New Jersey's MetLife Stadium July 19th. So will Shakira. And no sense in leaving out the most glamorous swine of all time.
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14: 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This is CBS News.
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14: A drug counselor linked to Matthew Perry's overdose death will serve time.
22: Eric Fleming has been sentenced to 2 years in federal prison. Prosecutors say the licensed drug addiction counselor is the one who supplied the ketamine that led to Perry's 2023 death. After the sentencing, Fleming told reporters he owns what he did and deserves the consequences.
25: I'm regretfully sorry.
22: He's one of five people convicted in the case, including the so-called ketamine queen, who's already serving a 15-year sentence. Stacey Lynn, CBS News.
14: Just for foodies, the White House has released the menu for today's state banquet in Beijing we've been telling you about. It includes lobster and tomato soup, crispy beef ribs, slow-cooked salmon and mustard sauce, Beijing roast duck, and stewed seasonal vegetables. Also, pan-fried pork bun, trumpet shell-shaped pastry tiramisu, fruits and ice cream. Deborah Rodriguez, CBS News.
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26: Normal Fire Department Lieutenant Matt Hill and firefighter paramedic Nathan Reardon were awarded the Illinois Fire Service Medal of Valor. They were recognized in Springfield for their roles in responding to a trailer fire in Normal last November. When they tried to save a child from the fire, that child died from injuries sustained during the blaze. And the McLean County Chamber of Commerce hosting a Twin Cities Showcase at CEFQ Arena. The showcase featured over 100 different businesses in the Twin Cities. Everything between services, restaurants, photographers, and more. This is the Chamber's biggest business expo of the year. And Central Illinois State Senate Republicans are targeting property taxes as the legislation session nears to an end. One proposal would be to charge solar and wind farm properties more on their property taxes. State Senator Sally Turner says that would bring in more money so local governments don't have to raise taxes to make ends meet. Another proposal would change the Homestead Act. That law allows senior citizens to freeze their property tax. More news updates 24/7 on CIProud.com. From the WMBD-TV Newsroom, I'm Renee Skinner.
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32: I'm your local weather authority meteorologist, Nathan Kitchens. On this Thursday, we've got some beautiful weather out there, mostly sunny skies. A chilly start this morning, but we'll end up at 72 today without too much in the way of wind. Overnight tonight, we'll see developing scattered showers and thunderstorms, especially after midnight. We'll drop to 53. We'll start Friday with a chance for some scattered showers, maybe a thunderstorm, but then clearing skies. We should be dry by the afternoon. with a high of 77. For more weather updates 24/7, you can head over to ciproud.com. For WMBD-TV, I'm meteorologist Nathan Kitchens.
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0: Scott Miller on your radio. The recent news that OSF Healthcare Children's Hospital of Illinois is transitioning to an independent model. The OSF Healthcare Cancer and Blood Disorders Institute marks the end of a decade upon decade upon decade affiliation with St. Jude. My next guest was born and raised right here in Bloomington and has been a CPA in downtown Bloomington for the last 42 years. He's been raising money for St. Jude since 2004. Has been on the Midwest Leadership Board of Directors since September of 2017 and was named the 2025 National St. Jude Volunteer of the Year in Memphis. I'd like to welcome back to the show James Ingold. James, good morning.
6: Good morning, Scott. How are you doing?
0: I'm doing all right. I have so many questions, and I think a lot of people do as well. Let's try to get into this to help us better understand about what happened and then what will happen moving forward. So OSF and St. Jude have been partners now for over five decades. From the perspective of the Midwest Leadership Board, what led to this decision to decouple at this specific time?
6: Well, it's been, I'll use the word brewing for several months, that OSF has been rebranding themselves, has invested a lot of money in cancer research, you know, the equipment and the ability to treat patients, and they felt at this time that they could do what they've been doing without the St. Jude affiliation, whether it be for financial purposes or other reasons that we're not sure of. We didn't really want this to happen, obviously, but the most important thing for everybody to know is St. Jude isn't going away. St. Jude is in Memphis. There's still going to be seven affiliate clinics throughout the country, and we just got off an hour and a half board meeting, and four representatives from Memphis were on the meeting, and the first thing they said was the doors of St. Jude will always be open for people in Central Illinois. None of that is going to change. The only thing that's going to change is the fact that we will not have a St. Jude affiliate in Peoria, Illinois, but St. Jude is going to continue to support patients who have been patients of St. Jude for a period of 3 years. The initial agreement is through 2029, until July of 2029, that St. Jude will still financially support those families. So it's just going to be new patients after July 1, will be OSF patients of their rebranded facility. So the key is people just need to understand St. Jude is still doing what St. Jude's always done, providing the research that is necessary to treat these children with life-changing health issues.
0: All right. So, I've got so many questions. You have answered some of them. Please pardon me if I repeat a question, but I'm just looking for clarity here for people that are donate to help St. Jude during our telethon every year, and that do the runs and the walks and the Corvette drives. So for a family currently receiving care at the Peoria Clinic, what changes for them on July 1st? Will they still have access to St. Jude's research and protocols through this new independent OSF Institute or not?
6: Yeah, I think that's an evolving issue that we are still trying to clarify some of the facts. There's no sweeping answer to all of it. One thing I can tell you that we were provided this morning, and this is really important, if there are any questions from families, there is an email address that you can send an email with your questions as far as how your particular situation will be handled. And that email address is affiliate-peoria@stjude.org. So that because it's such a, you wouldn't believe, the things that are involved in all of this, there are actually patients who are treated there who very well might think they are a St. Jude patient, but they're really an OSF patient. So it's a very technical question, and the best answer is the folks should check with that email that they have a team that's just responding to families regarding these.
0: All right. I just lost him. The phone disconnected. I'm going to try to dial him back here. Pardon me. And I've got to talk to his receptionist to be able to get to him. So pardon me as we stand by because I have many, many more questions. Pardon me, ladies and gentlemen. Technical difficulties.
6: Hi, Scott.
0: Hey, James, we got disconnected there mid-sentence. I want to continue.
6: I thought you didn't like my answer.
0: No. I've got so many questions. let me get to the next one here. For St. Jude is famous, as we all know, for ensuring families never receive a bill for treatment, travel, or housing. With the Peoria location becoming independent, do we know how that financial support model will change for local families who choose to stay in Peoria versus those who may now choose to travel to Memphis, or is this just an ever-evolving situation?
6: That, you know, and actually I wanted to finish your other question. None of the things that we are doing to raise money for St. Jude will change. We are still having the bike, you know, the run, ride, drive. We're having the telethon. We're having Radio Bloomington. None of that's changing because bottom line is we still have to support St. Jude Children's Research Hospital to provide the research to allow the treatments to happen. Now, your next question right there is, yeah, we still need to raise the money to support St. Jude so that they can provide the cost-free treatment for these kids. And so, yeah, that, like I was trying to say, St. Jude's still going to be supporting the families that are patients as of now for up to 3 years. Now, the other option is, at some point, they could take their treatment to Memphis.
0: Right.
6: And still receive travel. You know, they're not going to pay for travel, housing, food, or the treatments. And so, basically, in a nutshell, what we're losing is the treatment in our backyard.
0: So to dumb this down, what we're losing is some convenience. You know, if there was a mom or dad that went and had their child tested, looked into, researched, and they go, you know what, you need to go to St. Jude, families would rush to Peoria, and then if Peoria thought it needed some more, they would send them to Memphis. So now we don't have the option to go to Peoria for St. Jude research. Now families are going to just make the road trip to Memphis if they're going to become a St. Jude family.
6: Well, and here's something that we learned this morning. St. Jude does over 3,000 second opinions a year. So that family could still, their pediatrician could send them somewhere. They could get diagnosed, but they could then say, we'd still like to go to St. Jude to get that second opinion. Mm-hmm. The pediatrician will still have the same referral opportunity. And if the family says, I'm willing to make that drive to Memphis, that's still an option. And that would then be just like they are today, no cost to the family to get the top-notch care that the world has come to expect from St. Jude Children's Research Hospital. So, you know, I think you said it very well. It's a little lack of convenience.
0: Yeah.
6: But you think about the thousands of kids each year that are diagnosed across the world. Well, there's only 8 affiliate clinics. So most of our patients are heading to Memphis.
0: Yeah, yeah.
6: So it's just, yeah, I think you said it great. It's a lack of convenience, and we're very saddened by it. I mean, I've had some very special people in my life who got the benefit of driving 45 miles rather than 7 hours.
0: Mm-hmm.
6: And I feel for them. This was definitely not something we wanted. But, you know, there's always a new chapter in life. And we are confident that we're going to still be able to support. Our travel budget may go up a little, so I may ask people for a little more money. But the care is going to be the same. And that campus in Memphis is the greatest place you never want to have to go to.
0: Well, as a board member, how do you plan to maintain that high-energy volunteer engagement when the local brick-and-mortar connection is now changing?
6: You know, that's a great question. I'm one of two members of the board from Bloomington. Everybody else is basically from Peoria or the surrounding area. And I tell them all the time, it's still St. Jude. Bloomington doesn't have a clinic, but we're getting great care regardless of the location. I think it's important for us to just stress over and over and over, we need St. Jude just as much as we did before that affiliation stopped. And nobody, the affiliates, every cancer institute in the country can't do what they do without the research protocols that are coming out of Memphis. So my message to my donors will stay the same.
0: Yeah.
6: That we need your money to provide the best research, the best facilities. I was just in Memphis six months ago, and there's two new towers being put up that are going to just enhance what we can do to make sure no child dies in dawn of life. I mean, that's our goal. It's still our goal. We've just, as you said, lost a little convenience.
0: So if a Central Illinois family wants to remain strictly with the St. Jude system, you know, the nearest affiliates are now hours away. You got Springfield, Missouri, and as we've discussed, you got the Memphis headquarters. Have you spoken with St. Jude? Are they prepared to see an influx of Illinois families traveling for care?
6: They have told us in this meeting this morning that they are, their doors are open and willing. Like I said, one of these new buildings that they're putting up is for clinical treatment. And so basically the capacity that they have in the next, I think it's supposed to open up in the next 8 months, is going to be huge, how much more we can have capacity-wise for treatment down there. So, yeah, nobody's concerned that this is going to cause any problem with availability.
0: I will tell you, the news shocked me, and I think it shocked a lot of donors, a lot of people that wait to listen to our radiothon to donate their money every year to St. Jude. The donations are still needed. The treatment is still happening. The bills are still being covered. We just will not have a connection in Peoria to St. Jude, but St. Jude is still as strong as ever and will still save children's life every single day. We'll still share that research around the world to save children's lives every single day. It just means that there is going to be a minor inconvenience, but in the grand scheme of things, I know every single parent listening that if they hear that their child is sick, a 7-hour drive to Memphis is nothing more than a drop in the bucket to save their children's life with the doctors that are available at St. Jude.
6: Well, and Scott, let me just say, we really want to thank, you know, what you guys have done at Radio Bloomington, and more importantly, we want to thank you for what you're going to continue to do, because the investment your listeners have made and will make will have the same impact they've been before this disaffiliation. So the location, the research, the treatment, the no cost to the families process will never change. The location of the care may change, but if it were my kid, location, like you said, is secondary to the quality of care, and St. Jude will always, always, always be the best option for a path the parent never wanted to travel. So thank you, and thank to all your listeners who have invested, and please keep investing.
0: James Ingold, I appreciate your time this morning, and thanks for all that you do for St. Jude.
6: Thank you. Thank you very much.
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0: WJBC and Beer Nuts present the Scott Miller Show hat. This is an embroidered baseball cap. On the front of it, the Beer Nuts logo and the Scott Miller Show logo. And on the back of the hat, my cartoon photo with the big mustache. This is not a contest prize. This hat is not for sale. The only way to get a Scott Miller hat is when I gift them randomly. Now, there is only one rule. You cannot ask for a hat. If you ask for one, you are restricted from receiving a hat. You are banned. You do not get a hat. WJBC, good morning. Who's this?
1: Good morning. This is your mom. I want a hat. I'm a down low.
0: Mom?
1: We won't tell anybody.
0: What is rule number one?
2: Don't ask for a hat.
0: No hat for her.
3: April compared to last year, a new nearly three-year high. The jump was driven by rising energy costs due to the war with Iran. Gas prices in the U.S. hit around $4.50 for a gallon of regular Tuesday, according to AAA. Those extra costs are also showing up in the grocery aisle, with fresh vegetables, citrus fruit, coffee, and beef prices also up. And now, fans of Dunkin's Refreshers can toss their favorite flavor in their pockets and go. The chain has partnered with the company GelServe to offer sugar-free, single-serve powdered drink mixes inspired by the popular beverages. I'm Jesse Mitchell.
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0: Hey, get ready, Bloomington Normal. 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
1: This is the CBS Entertainment Report. Looks like Adam Sandler is getting the gang back together.
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1: Grown Ups 3 is officially in development at Netflix, the streamer making the announcement at their upfronts. No official casting yet, but Adam Sandler, Chris Rock, and Kevin James expected to return. And it was one of the longest-running Broadway shows in history. Now the cast from the original production of Rent are reuniting this October for a one-night-only benefit show here in New York. Rent debuted in 1996. It made stars out of Jesse L. Martin, Anthony Rapp, Idina Menzel, and Taye Diggs. For CBS Entertainment, I'm Matt Wolf.
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5: 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The showcase featured over 100 different businesses in the Twin Cities. 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This is the Chamber's biggest business expo of the year. It was hosted in SEFCU Arena for the first time. The Chamber hopes the event will continue to grow for years to come.
7: We are very excited to see the continued growth next year. We're hoping to offer a lot more businesses to be on the floor, be businesses on the concourse. We are super excited for the opportunity to grow there.
5: There were also restaurants at the event offering taste testings to people who attended the event. Here's a story making us Central Illinois proud. Two Normal firefighters were recognized at a memorial service in the state's capital in Springfield. Normal Fire Department Lieutenant Matt Hill and firefighter paramedic Nathan Reardon were awarded the Illinois Fire Service Medal of Valor Tuesday evening. The distinctions were a part of the 33rd annual Illinois Fallen Firefighter Memorial and Medal of Honor event. They were highlighted for their roles in responding to a trailer fire in Normal last year, when they tried to save a child from a fire, who sadly later died from injuries sustained during that fire. Hill and Reardon were two of just three firefighters to receive the Medal of Valor this year. Looking around Illinois now, summertime and sweet treats go hand in hand. That's especially true in one Vermilion County village, where families flock to Obie's Arctic Chill. But the whole reason it sits where it does today is because of a spontaneous decision 13 years ago. Mina Brennan has a scoop.
8: Here lies a place as sweet as they come. Beautiful. A place where kids come running to get a bite of chocolatey delight. This is Obie's Arctic Chill in our town, Oakwood, a staple in the heart of the village since 2013.
9: My husband and I are the owners, my husband Brian.
8: But having that title was the last thing Michelle Openland ever expected. You see, this is what the corner of Oakwood Street and South Main Street previously looked like.
9: This used to be a house. Okay. It was just a house that sat on the corner, and my husband called me at work one day in the office, and he was like, hey, you want to own an ice cream shop? And I said, there is no ice cream shop in Oakwood, not anymore.
8: After taking a chance and a successful bid at an auction, that all changed. Now the couple finds themselves serving the area they've loved all their life.
9: We support the grade school, we support the high school, we support community events. That's what it's about. It's about just making something community.
8: So when the grade school's running club approached her about ending an upcoming race at the ice cream shop, there was no hesitation. The answer would be yes.
9: We put this here just to have community involvement and bring something back.
8: From elementary age students to her older staff members.
9: One of my employees is my daughter's best friend from high school. Talk about a time warp for that one. I was like, yeah, I remember when you were born.
8: She says seeing that full circle moment is what it's all about.
9: it's fun. It's fun to watch that growth and know that we are a part of something.
8: So as summer nears and the temperatures warm up, consider putting Obie's on your summer bucket list. You can try out their fun flavors.
9: My favorite ice cream is Kitty Kitty Bang Bang. That is a cheesecake flavored ice cream with raspberry swirl, big chunks of chocolate, and Oreos.
8: And make memories that last a lifetime, just like it has for the Obenlund family. Reporting in Our Town Oakwood, Amanda Brennan.
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1: 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They look for redemption today at 2:05. The Cubbies lost another to the Braves 4-1. They're back at it at 6:15. The White Sox beat the Royals 6-5. 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
15: I'm your local weather authority meteorologist, Nathan Kitchens. On this Thursday, we've got some beautiful weather out there, mostly sunny skies. A chilly start this morning, but we'll end up at 72 today without too much in the way of wind. Overnight tonight, we'll see developing scattered showers and thunderstorms, especially after midnight. We'll drop to 53. We'll start Friday with a chance for some scattered showers, maybe a thunderstorm, but then clearing skies. We should be dry by the afternoon, with a high of 77. For more weather updates 24/7, you can head over to ciproud.com. For WMBD-TV, I'm meteorologist Nathan Kitchens.
1: 48 degrees right now at WJBC. Hey, make sure you tune in right here to the Scott Miller Show every Tuesday morning during the 7 a.m. hour, and I'll hook you up with the correct answer about a Little Beaver menu item. Here's what's going to happen. In the 7 o'clock hour, I'll tell you in detail all about a menu item at Little Beaver Brewery. Then in the 9 o'clock hour, I'll ask you a specific question about that menu item. And if you're caller 9 with the correct answer, you'll win $25 in Little Beaver Bucks. It's the Little Beaver Tuesday hookup right here on WJBC. Hey, Lunchables is expanding beyond the lunchbox with the launch of Snackables, a new line built around bite-sized shareable snacking. 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Lunchables is launching Snackables in two varieties,
13: 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Lunchables just made a charcuterie board ring. 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JBC, good morning. Who's this?
16: Good morning to you. This is Jane.
13: Hey, what can I do for you?
16: I just want to comment that the last thing Americans need is food we can hang around our necks for easy accessibility.
13: I understand and I agree. That was it. Thank you for calling. I appreciate it. Yes, I listen. Here's the thing. And I don't know if you realize it, but we've covered it in food news a lot with as many people that are on these weight loss drugs, all these Ozempics and GLP-1s and Wegovys and all that. Everybody's eating less, not everybody, but the people that are on those medications are eating less, and restaurants still want them to come in, and food makers still want them to purchase their items. So they are finding ways to make them smaller and smaller and smaller so that they can still get the money from you and you can still have your favorite snack, but you're not letting any of it go to waste. But yeah, I don't think we need a ring that holds a charcuterie board. We
17: certainly don't. Certainly don't.
13: I don't, but watch, it's going to be the hottest seller of the summer. It's going to become TikTok famous. And now, because if you think about it, if you were to throw a white trash charcuterie party, imagine walking around with a glass of wine or champagne in your hand and wearing charcuterie rings with all the snacks on it. You don't need to hold a plate, and you can still hold your wine or your sangria or your Busch Light or whatever it is, and you can still have the snacks on your fingers on the rings. It solves a problem, but I don't know if that problem needed to be solved.
17: Now, Scott, you know somebody on TikTok, it's going to become a TikTok trend.
13: That's what I said.
17: It's going to become a TikTok trend. Somebody's going to do something stupid with it. Somebody's going to get injured.
13: Oh, now you think people are going to get hurt.
17: Oh, yeah. Yeah, there's so many trends on that thing that are stupid. Stupid.
13: Like, phone number 0272 said, hey, food news, Dutch Bros Coffee's now open here in Bloomington Normal. Oh, yes, I saw. Big long.
17: I hadn't heard Dutch Bros. Is that what it's called?
13: Yes.
17: Oh, I hadn't heard.
13: You're being sarcastic.
17: I'm being very sarcastic.
13: Yeah. The mayor was over there selling coffee. He was in the drive-thru. I did get a kick out of the city of Bloomington was trying to slow everybody down because it is going to be a traffic nightmare over there as that business opens up. Just the same way Cane's was when Cane's opened up. It was just traffic nonstop. And where the old Bandanas was, that building, they knocked it down and they built this Dutch Bros. So the city of Bloomington put out an AI picture of the parking lot telling people where they should pull in and where they should pull out. But they clearly had AI make the picture.
17: Yeah.
13: And it listed a whole bunch of businesses that are not in that plaza. Like Toys R Us. and
17: which,
13: like,
17: which hasn't been there since 1982. No, I don't think it was ever there.
13: Also, Havana Rat Supply.
17: Oh, cool. And, so not like the Circuit City that was actually over there, or...
13: And Total Wine and Quiet Corner.
17: Oh.
13: And everyone online was calling out the city going, hey, nice AI image.
17: Right.
13: Like, you, and like where Dutch Bros is, it said Toys R Us's. And they had yellow lines directing you how to get to Toys R Us.
17: Please tell me this wasn't real.
13: Oh, it's 100%.
17: They really posted that?
13: Yes.
17: Oh, my gosh.
13: And as they reacted to the comments, they would go in and edit the photo to take out the mistakes. They didn't realize there were other mistakes.
17: Somebody from another country do that or what?
13: No. Right here, right up the road.
17: I mean, you live here. You know what's over there before you post it, right? I would think.
13: Moving on.
17: Yep.
13: Hey, Krispy Kreme serves up new orange Dreamsicle original glazed donuts for a brief run on Thursday, May 14th through Sunday, May 17th at participating U.S. locations. The limited time yeast ring donuts are covered in a new glaze featuring a smooth vanilla finish wrapped in a bright citrus flavor inspired by the ice cream treat.
17: Why all the rings this morning?
13: I am on board with this. 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
3: 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I am Alyssa Yarger. 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
7: So which U.S. city has the slowest traffic? Most of you might think Los Angeles. And yes, the traffic there is terrible, but it's not the worst U.S. city. According to the latest research, New York, Chicago, and Philadelphia have slower traffic. The average New Yorker wastes 125 hours per year just sitting in traffic. In Los Angeles, only 83 hours. And even worse, the average driving speed during peak hours in Los Angeles, a disappointing 17 miles per hour. But in New York, that drops to a fast crawl, just 10 miles per hour. For more information, visit petergreenberg.com. I'm Peter Greenberg, and this is today's Ion Travel Minute.
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13: Hey, the days are longer, the grass is greener, and it's finally time to dust off the clubs. Listen to Blake Haas weekday afternoons between 4 and 6 at the end of the month for your chance to win a round of golf for two, cart included, at any of the City of Bloomington golf courses. Take your pick from Highland Park, Prairie Vista, or the Den at Fox Creek, and enjoy an afternoon out on the course with a buddy. You can win with Bloomington Golf and WJBC. Hey, Jack Osborne confirmed the long-awaited biopic about his parents, Ozzy and Sharon Osborne, will likely release in 2028. During a YouTube live stream, Jack stated, "This movie will absolutely happen. Realistically, I mean, look, we're already halfway through 2026. It probably won't come out until 28. He revealed the script is complete and producers are seeking a director. Jack serves as producer on the Sony Studios project, describing himself as the middleman between his parents and the production team. The biopic will focus on Ozzy and Sharon's love story, exploring how they met, fell in love, and married. Ozzy previously told Rolling Stone, 'She's my other half. She grew up a lot with me, and I grew up a lot with her.'" Ozzy and Sharon's biopic expected to be released in 2028.
17: I'll watch that.
13: Nick Cannon will star in an as-yet-untitled Netflix docuseries premiering later this year, documenting his life raising 12 children with six different mothers while managing his entertainment career. The show promises to reveal complete chaos, headline-making drama, and heartfelt moments of his blended family situation. Netflix described the series as Kardashian-level glam meets relatable, messy, modern parenting, following Cannon from million-dollar meetings to midnight diaper runs. The announcement came during Netflix's upfront presentation in New York. Cannon's large family is frequently referenced on The Masked Singer, which he hosts. To me, his life sounds very messy.
17: 12 kids?
13: With six women.
17: I've got a family that have six, and I think six is a lot. 12?
13: Pete McMurray, that's heard on the weekends here in JBC. He's one of 12 from Peoria.
17: Holy cow.
13: And I believe they had a two-bedroom house growing up.
17: Wow.
13: 12 kids.
17: That's a lot. It makes me sick to my stomach.
13: Oh, wow. Let's see here. A new feature film chronicling the rise of MTV is officially in the works, according to Deadline. Neon has secured the rights to the project, an adaptation of the book I Want My MTV, The Uncensored Story of the Music Video Revolution. The film will be directed by Jeremy Jasper and, like the book, will follow MTV's inception and the early years through the lens of the visionaries who knew the future of entertainment was merging music and television. The film will be set in the early 1980s and comes amid a rapidly changing media landscape, with MTV recently shutting down its last remaining music-only channels. The film aims to capture a pivotal moment in pop culture history when MTV transformed an experimental cable channel into a defining force in music, youth culture, and television.
17: Man, that thing was huge back in the day.
13: Oh, The Real World was the greatest, yes. The greatest television show in the history of the world when I was a kid.
17: 100% agree.
13: Oh,
17: I was always over there watching that.
13: Why did Puck have to put his finger in the peanut butter? Like, why did, I mean, John Brennan singing True Story in that opening I loved every episode.
17: Every minute of it.
13: I loved it all, and I want more of it.
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13: Your WJBC weather forecast comes from WMBD-TV meteorologist Nathan Kitchens. Mostly sunny today. We're on our way to 72 degrees tonight. Developing scattered rain and thunderstorms mainly after midnight, a low of 53. Friday, scattered showers will start the day. Then those showers will exit the area by 10 a.m. And then clearing skies for Friday. High of 77. 50 degrees right now at WJBC. Coming up, we'll check in with Bloomington Parks and Rec at 8:05. Tom Rakestraw joins me on the radio. Amanda Wyckoff and Julie Duncan stop by from Team Wyckoff to talk all things real estate. And then we'll have Law School with Pioletti and Nichols at 9:05. We got a lot to do. Hopefully you'll stick around with us. It's Thursday, May 14th. It's 8 a.m. It's news time. Good morning.
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1: I'm Deborah Rodriguez. A state dinner caps day one of the Trump-Xi summit in Beijing.
12: It is my honor to extend an invitation to you and Madam Peng to visit us at the White House.
1: President Trump raising a glass to his Chinese counterpart following 2 hours of talks behind closed doors. Correspondent Weijia Zhang from Beijing.
14: The White House says both presidents agreed on the need for China to buy more U.S. agricultural products. Overnight, China approved export licenses for more than 400 American beef processing plants, according to customs data. For Xi, Taiwan is top of mind. China wants reunification. And for the U.S. to stop selling arms to the self-governing island.
1: Xi warned President Trump the two countries could clash over Taiwan if the issue isn't handled properly. The White House says they both agreed on Iran and opening the Strait of Hormuz. With the price of gas still high and not much left over for anything but the basics, retail sales were up just 0.5 percentage point in April. That's the biggest one-month increase, though, in more than 3 years, mostly because of those gas prices, which average $4.53 a gallon across the country today. Days after we learned about a deadly hantavirus outbreak, a French cruise ship is dealing with norovirus. Correspondent Remy Innocencio is at the foreign desk.
15: More than 1,700 passengers and crew were temporarily stuck aboard the cruise ship Ambition Wednesday after roughly 50 people came down with norovirus, commonly known as the stomach flu.
1: The ship was put under a brief quarantine after it docked in Bordeaux. It's lifted now and passengers without symptoms have been allowed to disembark. AI is making it easier to get A's in college.
16: It's called grade inflation. Researchers at UC Berkeley found that since the debut of ChatGPT, professors teaching AI-exposed classes have given about 30% more A's. Harvard Business School professor Arthur Brooks.
18: What that does is it makes it harder to reward the people that are doing the best work and harder to distinguish between them when they graduate.
16: Making it harder for employers to figure out which graduates are worth hiring. Plus, AI has also made resumes and cover letters less reliable. Michael Wallace, CBS News.
1: Powerful winds whipped up a dust storm on the Utah-Idaho border, triggering an 8-car pileup on U.S. 91. This woman felt the effects in Salt Lake City.
19: The wind, oh my goodness, so loud. And I was just like, what is going on? I'm from the Midwest, so I was like, this is tornado weather.
1: Dow futures are up 420. This is CBS News.
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2: Privacy is more than just keeping everyone out. It's keeping it off the record.
0: So Meta introduced what it calls an incognito mode for WhatsApp that provides a way to have private temporary conversations. Messages will be processed in a, quote, secure environment that even Meta can't access, won't be saved by default, and will disappear when exiting a session.
2: No one needs to know what's keeping you up at night.
0: Michael Toscano, CBS News.
1: A wicked twist for some Broadway theatergoers. Police say an escalator malfunctioned at the Gershwin Theater, jolting Wicked ticket holders forward after a child's shoelace got stuck in one of the stairs.
3: It's pretty scary to hear about. I've always been scared of escalators, so I'm a little worried, and I feel bad for the people who had to miss the show because of it.
1: 11 kids and an adult. Minor injuries. Deborah Rodriguez.
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4: Fire Department Lieutenant Matt Hill and firefighter paramedic Nathan Reardon were awarded the Illinois Fire Service Medal of Valor. They were recognized in Springfield for their roles in responding to a trailer fire in Normal last November. When they tried to save a child from the fire, that child died from injuries sustained during the blaze. And the McLean County Chamber of Commerce hosting a Twin Cities Showcase at CEFQ Arena. The showcase featured over 100 different businesses in the Twin Cities. Everything between services, restaurants, photographers, and more. This is the Chamber's biggest business expo of the year. And Central Illinois State Senate Republicans are targeting property taxes as the legislation session nears to an end. One proposal would be to charge solar and wind farm properties more on their property taxes. State Senator Sally Turner says that would bring in more money so local governments don't have to raise taxes to make ends meet. Another proposal would change the Homestead Act. That law allows senior citizens to freeze their property tax. More news updates 24/7 on CIProud.com. 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
6: I'm your local weather authority meteorologist, Nathan Kitchens. On this Thursday, we've got some beautiful weather out there, mostly sunny skies. A chilly start this morning, but we'll end up at 72 today without too much in the way of wind. Overnight tonight, we'll see developing scattered showers and thunderstorms, especially after midnight. We'll drop to 53. We'll start Friday with a chance for some scattered showers, maybe a thunderstorm, but then clearing skies. We should be dry by the afternoon, with a high of 77. For more weather updates 24/7, you can head over to CIProud.com. For WMBD-TV, I'm meteorologist Nathan Kitchen.
13: 51 degrees right now at WJBC.
28: Buckle up. 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
13: 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The Scott Miller Show is on the radio once a month or so. I like to check in with Bloomington Parks and Rec to find out what's doing. Tom Rakestraw is the marketing manager over there at Parks and Rec, and he joins me on the phone right now. Good morning, sir.
7: Good morning. How are you, Scott?
13: I'm all right. Busy on this end. I would assume busy on your end. The weather is turning, which means you need to turn it into overdrive.
7: Yes, we are gas on the pedal, and it's a kind of our Christmas rush. We're getting all the pools open up, getting all the trees cleaned up from the storm and the tornadoes and all that stuff, and just trying to make all the parks look great.
13: All right, yeah. Well, anything we talk about today, give a website where they can learn more if they happen to miss what we say.
7: Absolutely. Go to bloomingtonparks.org, everything for Miller Park Zoo and the trails and for the Bloomington Ice Skate Center and all the golf courses, all the details for recreation and programs. Just go to bloomingtonparks.org.
13: All right. Let's start with summer registration. Have we opened that up yet?
7: Yes. Yes, we are good to go with that. Classes are filling up fast. This would be for, you know, for the kiddos to have swim lessons or tennis lessons, but we've also got a few more slots available for our summer day camps and all those other programs that happen during the summertime.
13: All right. Pool passes, are they on sale yet?
7: Yes, sir. Yeah, you can get those in person at the Government Center, which is in downtown Bloomington, or you could start the process on bloomingtonparks.org and get all that taken care of before the pools open up.
13: All right, what's the breakdown on pricing for pool passes? You've got Holiday Pool and O'Neill Aquatic Center. What is the difference in pricing? Because we talked about this a month or so ago. I just want to highlight it.
7: Yes, absolutely. So I believe, let me just pull that up real quick. I believe the pool pass for O'Neill is $70, and then the Holiday is $35.
13: All right, and where can people pick those up?
7: They can go online at bloomingtonparks.org, or they could go to each facility, Holiday Pool or O'Neill, once they open up for the season.
13: All right, and then the Miller Park Adult Center. This is a spot for anybody 55 and over to stop by and enjoy themselves. There's pool tables and card games and board games, and sometimes there's bingo. Highlight it all for me.
7: Yeah, it's a great opportunity for like socialization for the 55-plus. It's located, like you said, in Miller Park. It's on the first floor of the pavilion, the historic building there right by the lake. And just a really great time. It's open Tuesdays through Fridays from 9 to 2. But as you said, there's plenty of billiards. There's staff on hand for any tech questions. We've got a library. Just an all-around nice place to meet up and have some coffee and hang out.
13: All right. Hey, I got a press release the other day about the free lunchtime concerts.
7: Yeah.
13: And I love it because you break down the band names and what style of music that they perform so that you don't go to a lunchtime concert of music that you may not enjoy. I mean, you're not going to book something that's going to scare people away. But, if you don't like country, then you might want to skip the country one. You know, I wouldn't want anybody to feel tortured with free music and all. But listen, the free lunchtime concerts happen where and when did they start and when can they learn more information?
7: Absolutely. So they will kick off May 27th in Withers Park, and that's the little park in front of the PNC in downtown Bloomington, kind of across from the castle there. Just a small park, but we put the trailer there and the concert stage, and the bands just sound great. It's just a great way for, you know, bring a sack lunch, bring the family, have a little picnic, plenty of shade, bring your chairs. They'll be from 11:30 to 1 p.m., kicking off May 27th, and they'll run for six concerts through June 24th, and that's weather permitting.
13: All right, country, jazz, big band, Americana, you never know what you're going to see. But
7: all the favorites.
13: There is a full list of what band and what style music they are on your social media pages with the City of Bloomington, and I would assume also at bloomingtonparks.org.
7: Yes, sir. Yeah, we've got all the list of the bands. They're just great. Some acoustic and jazz, big band. Fun.
13: All right, let's switch over to Miller Park Zoo. More information can be found at millerparkzoo.org. You've got an Endangered Species Day and an art chalk contest coming up here soon.
7: Yeah, it's a really great way to focus on, you know, our conservation efforts and helping the endangered species that we have on site at the zoo. It takes place this Saturday all day long. We're going to have the zookeepers talk outside of the habitats of some of the animals that are endangered, like our wallabies and our snow leopard and our red panda. But it's fun for all ages. There'll be a scavenger hunt. And like you said, there's going to be an art chalk contest. The talks will happen from noon to 2, and the contest is from 10 to 3, and everything's free with zoo admission.
13: Hey, do you remember growing up when the teacher would erase the chalkboard with the eraser, and then every so often she would let a lucky student go outside and slam it on the wall of the school to clean it off?
7: Yep.
13: Why is that such a vivid memory of my childhood?
7: I don't know. That chalk smell, I don't know.
13: Yeah, but to be able to take that eraser and slam it on the side of the building and then leave those marks on the bricks of the building, but then also, in return, cleaning the eraser.
7: Yeah, a little chalk clouds and everything.
13: Oh, my gosh, I want to clean the erasers right now. All right, let's switch over to Bloomington Ice Center. You can find out more information at bloomingtonicecenter.org. You've got an American Girl Skate on the way.
7: Yeah, we've got open skates all the time, but sometimes we theme them, and we've had Superhero, we've had Skate with Santa, but this one is the American Girl Doll Skate. It's going to happen this Saturday from 12:30 to 2, and it's bring your favorite stuffed animal or your American Girl doll, and it's just a great way for skaters and their dolls to enjoy, you know, a great open skate. There'll be some hot chocolate and cookie and a babysitting station for the dolls while everyone skates. Just a really good time. If you pre-register for this one at bloomingtonparks.org.
13: All right, and if you don't know how to skate, you have an opportunity to learn to skate and even play hockey.
7: Yeah, we've got a summer session happening for the Bloomington Ice Center. Those kick off pretty soon, I think next week, for the Learn to Skate and Learn to Play Hockey the following week. 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
13: All right, and the weather has finally turned. The sun is shining, and it's time to go out onto the golf course. Bloomington Golf has 3 options for you. Highlight them for me.
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13: Wingate does such a great job with those golf courses. I have him in once a week, and it's just so much fun. 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
13: He's awesome. All right. 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Well, Tom, I appreciate your expertise and your direction over there at Bloomington Parks and Rec, and I'll check in with you again next month, okay?
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13: You too. 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It's WJBC. Good morning.
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11: It can be an intimidating exam to have done, but the benefits far outweigh the risk. It's nowhere near as painful, just night and day difference from how it was before. 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You can see all the information on OSF MyChart. 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I am Alyssa Yarger. 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
13: 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We couldn't have made this calendar without Ron Smith Printing, Denny's Donuts and Bakery, Moe's Southwest Grill, and Melissa Eisenberg, your country financial rep, along with Clean Cans. Don't wait. Stay tuned. Your chance to win one is on the way. Hey, the Recording Academy announced the 69th Grammy Awards will air February 7th at Crypto.com Arena in Los Angeles, with nominees revealed November 16th. After 50 years on CBS, the show now moves to ABC and will stream on Disney Plus and Hulu. The eligibility period runs from August 31st, 2025 to August 28th, 2026, making Taylor Swift's The Life of a Showgirl eligible. Other expected 2026 contenders so far include Harry Styles' Kiss All the Time, Disco Occasionally, along with Ella Langley's Dandelion, BTS's album, Bruno Mars' album, J. Cole, Kacey Musgraves, Noah Kahan, saying this is an exciting time for us as an organization, a new home and a bold new chapter, says the CEO of the Grammys. Speaking of music makers, Kelly Clarkson revealed the hysterical way her children's friends address her. She said, "It's funny because kids will use my full name," the singer said on Tuesday, saying they won't say River or Remy's mom. They'll be like, "Hi, Kelly Clarkson." They'll say my full name every time, like it's a game show. Guest Jenna Bush Hager admitted that she also uses Clarkson's complete moniker when she talks to her. Clarkson joked it's just because she hadn't made it to the one name level like Cher or Mariah. Bush Hager explained it was actually because there are just too many Kellys. There are a lot of Kellys. Kelly Rowland, Kelly Price. Little kids coming up. "Hi, Kelly Clarkson. When I got here, when I moved here to Bloomington Normal and I met Scott Lachlan for the first time, he asked me what my name was going to be on the radio, because his name was Scott and my name is Scott. And I had to tell him, I go, nobody calls me Scott. Everyone calls me Scott Miller. I said, so Lachlan, if you go by Scott or if you go by Lachlan or Scott Lachlan, no one's ever going to say Scott. Like, on the radio, everyone has always called me Scott Miller. Like, it's one name. So I can relate to Kelly Clarkson. I just don't have as much talent.
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8: The latest Consumer Price Index report shows inflation soared 3.8% in April compared to last year, a new nearly three-year high. The jump was driven by rising energy costs due to the war with Iran. Gas prices in the U.S. hit around $4.50 for a gallon of regular Tuesday, according to AAA. Those extra costs are also showing up in the grocery aisle, with fresh vegetables, citrus fruit, coffee, and beef prices also up. And now, fans of Dunkin' Refreshers can toss their favorite flavor in their pockets and go. The chain has partnered with the company GelSir to offer sugar-free, single-serve powdered drink mixes inspired by the popular beverages. I'm Jesse Mitchell.
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11: 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The showcase featured over 100 different businesses in the Twin Cities. 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This is the Chamber's biggest business expo of the

0: year. It was hosted in CEFCU Arena for the first time. The chamber hopes the event will continue to grow for years to come.
1: We are very excited to see the continued growth next year. We're hoping to offer a lot more businesses to be on the floor, be businesses on the concourse. We are super excited for the opportunity to grow there.
0: There were also restaurants at the event offering taste testings to people who attended the event. Here's a story making us Central Illinois proud. Two Normal firefighters were recognized at a memorial service in the state's capital in Springfield. Normal Fire Department Lieutenant Matt Hill and firefighter paramedic Nathan Reardon were awarded the Illinois Fire Service Medal of Valor Tuesday evening. The distinctions were a part of the 33rd annual Illinois Fallen Firefighter Memorial and Medal of Honor event. They were highlighted for their roles in responding to a trailer fire in Normal last year, when they tried to save a child from a fire, who sadly later died from injuries sustained during that fire. Hill and Reardon were two of just three firefighters to receive the Medal of Valor this year. Looking around Illinois now, summertime and sweet treats go hand in hand. That's especially true in one Vermilion County village, where families flock to Obie's Arctic Chill. But the whole reason it sits where it does today is because of a spontaneous decision 13 years ago. Mina Brennan has a scoop.
2: Here lies a place as sweet as they come. A place where kids come running to get a bite of chocolatey delight. This is Obie's Arctic Chill in our town, Oakwood, a staple in the heart of the village since 2013.
3: My husband and I are the owners, my husband Brian.
2: But having that title was the last thing Michelle Openland ever expected. You see, this is what the corner of Oakwood Street and South Main Street previously looked like.
3: This used to be a house. Okay. It was just a house that sat on the corner, and my husband called me at work one day in the office, and he was like, hey, you want to own an ice cream shop? And I said, there is no ice cream shop in Oakwood, not anymore.
2: After taking a chance and a successful bid at an auction, that all changed. Now the couple finds themselves serving the area they've loved all their life.
3: We support the grade school, we support the high school, we support community events. That's what it's about. It's about just making something community.
2: So when the grade school's running club approached her about ending an upcoming race at the ice cream shop, there was no hesitation. The answer would be yes.
3: We put this here just to have community involvement and bring something back.
2: From elementary age students to her older staff members.
3: One of my employees is my daughter's best friend from high school. Talk about a time warp for that one. I was like, yeah, I remember when you were born.
2: She says seeing that full circle moment is what it's all about.
3: It's fun. It's fun to watch that growth and know that we are a part of something.
2: So as summer nears and the temperatures warm up, consider putting Obie's on your summer bucket list. You can try out their fun flavors.
3: My favorite ice cream is Kitty Kitty Bang Bang. That is a cheesecake flavored ice cream with raspberry swirl, big chunks of chocolate, and Oreos.
2: And make memories that last a lifetime, just like it has for the Openland family. Reporting in our town, Oakwood, Amanda Brennan.
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0: quick look at your WJBC sports. The Cardinals fell to the Athletics 6-2. They'll look for redemption today at 2:05. The Cubbies lost another one to the Braves 4-1. Back at it at 6:15. The White Sox beat the Royals 6-5. They'll go at it again today at 6:40.
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2: I'm your local weather authority, meteorologist Nathan Kitchens. On this Thursday, we've got some beautiful weather out there, mostly sunny skies. A chilly start this morning, but we'll end up at 72 today without too much in the way of wind. Overnight tonight, we'll see developing scattered showers and thunderstorms, especially after midnight. We'll drop to 53. We'll start Friday with a chance for some scattered showers, maybe a thunderstorm, but then clearing skies. We should be dry by the afternoon, with a high of 77. For more weather updates 24/7, you can head over to ciproud.com. For WMBD-TV, I'm meteorologist Nathan Kitchen.
0: 53 degrees right now at WJ.

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2: 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The Scott Miller Show is on the radio. One of my favorite topics to talk about is real estate. I love homes. I love them. I like going in them. I like looking at them. I like buying and selling them, too. Amanda Wyckoff and Julie Duncan make up Team Wyckoff. They join me in studio right now. Good morning to you both.
3: Good morning, Scott.
2: There is so much going on, and I hate to start off talking about something negative, but listen, bills need to be paid and taxes need to happen. McLean County tax bills have been mailed out, and people then go to the mailbox, they walk into the kitchen, they open up, and then they gasp.
4: Dun, dun, dun.
2: What can you tell us
3: Did
2: about
3: tax bills?
2: Did you
3: gasp when you got yours?
2: It's only up $200 from last year.
5: Ours is up 20%.
3: Really?
5: Yes.
3: Did you recently buy or?
5: No, we've lived there for many years.
3: Okay, well, we'll have to talk after
5: this.
3: Yeah.
6: Mine's still on my counter. I'm scared to open it.
3: Now, see, you would have gotten received the estimated what your taxes were going to be last year, so you knew what they were gonna be, right?
2: Yeah, I mean, I pay in an escrow, and then I just wait to get the letter from the mortgage company saying, you haven't paid enough in the escrow, we're gonna raise your mortgage payment by $40 a month, and what am I gonna say? No. I mean, I just pay. I mean, I'm not moving because of my tax bill. I just pay it. They're not horrendous. They're not great. I actually went, I logged on because you sent me a note that you wanted to talk about tax bills, so I went and looked at the history of my tax bills and how much they've gone up since, I don't know, 2015 or whatever.
3: Sure.
2: And it was so funny. The first 3-4 years went up $40, $80, $30. And then we started to get into that 2019, 2020. And then they were going up $100 and then $180 a year.
3: Yeah.
2: So this year was around $200, just under $200. So what is the process to contest those?
3: So come September of this year, you'll want to file a complaint or contest your taxes with the supervisor of assessments. So you can go in. If you don't think your house is worth what they have as the fair market value on your taxes, and I pulled up your taxes too. I'm not going to say exact amounts, but I pulled up all the years of your taxes too. And the fair market value is pretty fair at this point. So, and I would say that if you don't think, for everybody listening out there, that your house is the fair market value that you have received, then yes, do file a complaint, because the supervisor assessments, the complaints that you file, 75% of those are approved at some point where you get a reduction in your taxes. There's a great YouTube. I know. There's an hour and 26 minute YouTube video out there from McLean County that has all the information about taxes. And
6: did you watch it?
3: I watched the whole thing.
6: Oh, my gosh.
3: I know. And it's actually very, very informative. So I highly encourage you, you know.
6: Cliff notes. Give me the.
3: I know. It's just so good. And they just talk about, you know, how they come to the value. And they're very understanding.
6: Yeah.
3: And the one thing that I highly encourage you to look at is, yes, your fair market value, but also the tax levy and the percentage of what you're paying. You know, for example, the tax levy, right, or the percentage is 7.76760% right now in Bloomington Normal, and well, it's just different in different areas, but for all intents and purposes, that's the amount. And about 3 years ago, it was 9% that you were paying. So that is a significant difference. For example, if you reduced your fair market value $10,000 for your property taxes, let's say your house is worth $210,000, but you think it's worth $200,000, that would save you about $270 on your taxes per year.
6: Wow.
3: I know. However, if your taxes at 7% and last or a few years ago they were at 9%, you're going to save yourself about $1,000 almost, because that's the difference in what your government's spending, and that's going to change and fluctuate every year. So pay attention to what the tax levy is, almost more than what your fair cash value is, because that makes more a significant difference. And, you know, attend those government meetings that they have when they're talking about their budget, and be a voice for you.
2: So let me ask a difficult question without being disrespectful to every human listening. You said if you think your house is not worth it. A lot of people may think, but knowledge is power. How would they know before they reach out to contest these, how much they know their house should be worth. Are you looking at comps in the neighborhood?
3: Yeah.
2: Like some people may just open up the envelope and go, well, I think this should be, and then they just start contesting it. That's going to overload, you know.
6: Don't go on Zillow for the estimates.
3: Yeah.
2: That's smart.
6: That's not accurate.
2: Right.
3: It is not accurate. But yeah, if you want a place to start, go to those websites and look to see what houses have sold for and make sure they're similar to yours. You know, you don't want to take in a ranch home compared to a two-story home that has 1,000 more mm-hmm. square feet right. than mm-hmm. you have.
6: Right.
3: You know, so make sure it's as best as possible, apples to apples.
6: I like homes.com. I think that they have the most comprehensive information of all of the sites that people can go to. What do you think?
3: I love homes.com. You know, it's great. And I also love us. I think that we're a great resource for our clients.
6: I love us too.
3: Team Wyckoff. You know, if you think, you know, that if you're a client of ours and you want your taxes to be, you know, contested, I've helped many.
6: Oh yeah,
3: many of my mm-hmm. buyers help with the comps and contesting their taxes, and we've saved a lot of money.
2: Well,
6: now I got a question here. So, in September, there is how long is that window that you can get things
3: 30
6: in?
3: Days
6: 30
3: from when
6: days.
3: You get your tax assessment, not from when you get it. Actually, there's a date printed on your. Basically your estimate of what it's going to be. That is when you have the 30 days to contest it with, and you go onto the supervisor of assessments website, and there's forms that you can fill out. And
6: so it's like this window of opportunity in September to contest this.
3: Yeah. September, October.
2: All right.
3: Okay. Check the websites of your local government.
2: September. Hey, can we do a deep dive into how property taxes are paid in arrears and how that impacts closing credits? Can you break that down?
6: Yeah. Okay. So your taxes that you just got billed for 2025, not 2026. Okay. So there is this common, you know, belief when people ask us to do an estimated proceeds sheet for them when they're selling their house. You know, we put in there what they would be giving the buyer a credit for at closing. So a lot of people just can't get their brain around it. And truth be told, I couldn't get my brain around it for the first couple of years I was a realtor. At closing, so say you are closing in, you know, the end of May, right? You know, so that's 5 months of 2026. You will be giving the buyer a credit for all of those months that you have that you would owe taxes for that you've lived in the home for in 2026. Did I say that all right?
3: You did.
6: Yeah
3: absolutely. So you just
6: so
3: get
6: when
3: credits
6: they get the tax
3: for it, yeah,
6: bill.
3: What you're doing, what you're living in now. So it's paid. It's a year behind. It's just hard to wrap your head around. One other thing I did want to note about the property taxes is a helpful piece of advice is to make sure you're taking advantage of your homestead exemption.
6: Yes.
3: And if you're a senior citizen over 65. Your senior citizens exemption, and there's other exemptions for veterans, and there's a home improvement exemption that I had no idea it even existed. If you're improving your home, that you mm-hmm. can get some sort of relief on your taxes until it's done.
6: Mm-hmm.
3: So those are all exemptions that really help you save money. If you have the homestead exemption, which is $6,000. It's not 6,000. It's off 6,000 off your assessed value. That actually converts to about $450 off your annual taxes, and another mm-hmm. $300 something off if you're a senior.
2: You should teach a class on this.
3: Mm-hmm. Like, I
2: you
3: want
2: are
3: to
2: a
3: so
2: professor
3: bad.
2: At this.
3: I want to join forces with Tim, the supervisor. I just feel like he's so he tells it how it is, and you know, he's
6: you
3: very
6: really
3: forthcoming.
6: Enjoyed that video.
3: Oh my gosh, I feel like I need to. I'm a stalker.
6: One thing I wanted to mention about you know, your taxes in arrears and your credit that you give to the buyer at closing to cover those taxes when they get the bill. Everyone thinks, well, I've got that in my escrow account. That's you know, no big deal. That doesn't help you at the closing table.
2: Right.
6: What you have in your escrow account is paid back to you a month or so after closing. After your loan is closed out. So that's just, you know, if you're a little tight on those numbers, just know you're going to get a little bit back later, but it's not going to help you at the closing mm-hmm. table.
2: All right. Well, let's switch to custom hard hats. Apparently, you two are nonstop preparing homes to sell that they just need a little bit of reno, right? You all been in and out of a bunch of houses and they just need some tweaks.
6: I feel like we're wearing contractor hats, you know, in our heads right now. I've got, you know, tons of paint samples in my car, flooring samples in my car. You know, thank goodness we've got a guy for everything, really. Because, you know, when we're preparing a home for sale, if you've lived in the home for, you know, a long time and there are some honey-do lists that didn't get done, you know, it's a pleasure to help them in this situation, you know, and prepare their home for resale. I've got a lot of them that I'm, I think, three or four of them that I'm working on
3: right
6: now.
3: That's amazing. It's just so going the extra mile. I just think that's...
6: It was so
3: it's
6: neat.
3: It's so overwhelming sometimes when you have sellers and they don't know what exactly to pick. And you just, like, help them out. I love that about you, Amanda Wyckoff.
6: I love doing it. You know, I thought this was really flattering the other day when my client said, okay, so how much extra is that for you to general this project? And I'm like, nothing. It's just kind of, I'll help you. Just let
3: That's
6: me
3: just
6: help.
3: Your nature.
6: Let me help.
3: You know, it's what you do.
6: And by doing this, you know, if they sold the house, this one in particular, if they sold the house as it is, it certainly would not generate, it's like a difference of, you know, $60,000 on what they would get for the house. If they do the updates, little paint, a little flooring, you know, maybe paint those kitchen cabinets, a few new light fixtures, that may cost them, you know, 15 for the whole house, maybe 20.
2: But to make 60,
6: they're making 60. But if they did it as is, they would be leaving so much money on the table. Mm-hmm. And they're in, these people in particular are in the position to be able to do that. And I'm excited to help
3: them
6: make more money
3: for you, for them.
2: Well, you were just talking about design and finishes. We talked about this a couple months back. Universal khaki. You are still in love.
6: Yes. I love it. I have this wallet that's attached to my phone, and I have a sample of it in there.
2: So explain to people what universal khaki is, because it's not Bloomington Normal Beige.
6: It is not. It's not Bloomington Normal Beige. It's not Band-Aid. You know, it's. I think it's lighter than like what a Band-Aid would be. But this goes... It is truly universal. It goes with the grays. It goes with the browns. It goes with everything. It's so nice, and it's beautiful against white trim.
2: So have you shared this with clients? Like, you're offering up, you go, hey, listen, if you're going to paint, you should look into this.
6: I'm going to suggest
2: universal
3: khaki. She should just carry it around, like, all these paint cans in her car and be like, I'm going to paint your porch. That's what
6: no
3: we
6: one
3: do.
6: Wants me to paint anything. Man,
3: really?
6: I get more in my eyelashes and all over my body than I do on the wall. I'm a great supervisor and donut getter.
3: Really?
6: Yes.
3: Okay.
6: Yes. We did a Habitat home once with the young professionals. And I was in charge of, like, doing some paint, and it just did not work well. I'm better cleaning up a job site and going and running and get donuts. Yeah.
3: Very good.
6: Yeah, but you paint.
3: I painted. You know, sanding walls, though, I never knew you were supposed to sand the walls down before you painted until I watched a YouTube video.
6: You know, I watched
3: a theme.
6: I felt like I was Julie Duncan the other day. I watched a YouTube video of people refinishing their cabinets and refinishing furniture. And there is this paint that some of my clients have used on their cabinets. It's called Heirloom All-in-One. It's an all-in-one paint. You wipe it down with this, like, degreaser or whatever, and then you don't have to prime. You just paint. And I bought some. It's in my foyer in a box.
3: Okay. What do you...
6: Someday I'll get
3: project.
6: To it.
2: We'll need a full
3: project.
2: Report.
6: Someday.
3: More
6: it's,
3: projects.
6: It's another project that I'm too ambitious to admit that I can't get to.
2: Well, if somebody wants to get in touch with Team Wyckoff, how do they do so?
3: 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W-Y-C-O-F-F as in French fry .com.
2: Fantastic.
3: .com.
2: It's always good to see you. Thanks for coming
3: in.
2: I appreciate it. All right, Amanda Wyckoff, Julie Duncan, Team Wyckoff here on WJBC.
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9: The new book, The Unit, by Adam Gamal, shares what it's like inside the most secretive unit in our military. Special Forces veteran Jack Murphy shares a personal account of why they're so vital to military operations worldwide.
10: A friend of mine was in the Balkans during the Bosnia War, and he was actually targeted for death by the IRGC. The Iranians wanted to kill him. And he found this out through several members of this unit. And so because it came from American sources, it was the U.S. military, he knew it was completely legit. And that allowed him to evacuate himself and escape before the IRGC could sweep him up.
11: It's one of the most successful law and justice programs in television history that continues to uncover the truth and investigate true crime cases. 48 Hours, CBS Saturday, and streaming on Paramount Plus.
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2: 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From Wall Street updates to listener questions, you will not want to miss it with Savant Wealth Management and WJBC. One quarter of Americans still use the same bank they opened their first account with. According to new research, the survey of 2,000 U.S. adults found customers average 17.4 years with their current bank, with 26% of baby boomers staying over 30 years. Despite this loyalty, only 26% earned meaningful rewards from their primary checking account, while 52% turned to credit cards for rewards instead. The study revealed 28% don't know their savings account interest rate, and 30% are unaware some banks offer fee-free rewards. Credit card users pay an average of $1,000 annually in fees, yet 59% would cancel their cards if checking accounts offered similar rewards. 28% don't know their savings account interest rate. I don't know my savings account interest rate. I just know it's close to zero, and I'd rather take my money out of the bank and put it in a money market and make more money.
5: Of course.
2: All right, what else can I tell you here? Hey, listen to this. A German family received $1,100 refund after a court ruled that their Greek vacation was ruined by sunbed wars. The family complained that they couldn't secure sun loungers at their resort despite waking at 6 a.m. and searching for 20 minutes daily. Other guests had reserved chairs with towels, forcing the children to lie on the floor. A district court found their $8,500 package holiday defective because loungers were effectively blocked by towel reservations. The tourist argued the hotel banned towel reservations but failed to enforce the policy. The tour operator initially offered $400 but was ordered to pay $1,100. Judges determined operators must ensure guests have reasonable sunbed access. The ruling reflects growing backlash against towel wars, with some Spanish regions threatening fines for chair monopolization. Some operators now sell pre-booked poolside spots as premium add-ons.
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2: Your WJBC forecast comes from WMBD-TV meteorologist Nathan Kitchens. Mostly sunny today, a high of 72. Tonight, developing scattered rain and thunderstorms, mainly after midnight, and a high of 53. Take that back, a low of 53. Friday, scattered showers to start. Those showers exit the area by 10 a.m. and then clearing skies tomorrow. A high of 77. 55 degrees right now at WJBC. It's 9 a.m. It's Thursday, May 14th. It's news time. Good morning.
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19: I'm Deborah Rodriguez. Taiwan looms large as President Trump and Xi Jinping wrap up the first half of their two-day summit in Beijing. Xi warned Mr. Trump the two countries could clash over the issue of independence if it's not handled properly. Secretary of State Marco Rubio tells NBC News,
20: "We think it would be a terrible mistake to force that through force or anything of that nature. There would be repercussions for that. Globally, not just from the United States."
19: Correspondent Weijia Zhang is in Beijing.
21: Chinese state media says Xi raised the issue today, warning differences could bring the U.S. and China into, quote, conflict. But Trump declined to say whether it was discussed. And the White House did not mention Taiwan in the formal summary of their meeting.
19: The White House did say both men agreed on Iran and keeping the Strait of Hormuz open. They toasted each other at a state dinner. Americans were keeping a close eye on the bottom line last month. Retail sales up just half a percentage point, and mostly because of sky-high gas prices. CBS News business analyst Jill Schlesinger.
22: What we are seeing is just the beginning parts of consumers pulling back in some areas to be able to afford higher energy prices. What are those areas? furniture stores, department stores.
19: National average for gas this morning's $4.53 a gallon. There's room for improvement for the good old U.S. of A.
0: The U.S. placed 18th worldwide in U.S. News & World Report's new rankings of the best countries based on scores of metrics. Switzerland was first, followed by Denmark and Sweden. The U.S. earned number one in culture and tourism and number two in economic development. The U.S. placed 33rd, though, in health and 39th in infrastructure. The top countries for health are Iceland, Norway, and Denmark. Jim Chris Sula, CBS News.
19: New study finds a long-term link between heart attacks and cognitive impairments.
1: Researchers found heart attack survivors have 5% higher odds each year of developing cognitive impairment compared to people who have not had a heart attack.
6: Could be related to the same kind of vascular disease you get in your heart. Same disease of the blood vessels that cause heart attacks can also be happening in the brain. And we know that that's related to dementia.
1: Dr. Mohamed Ridda at Ohio State University says heart health and brain health are intertwined and can be boosted.
6: Stopping smoking, controlling the blood pressure, controlling your cholesterol, regular exercise.
1: Michael Wallace, CBS News.
19: Couple of pop stars claim new firsts. Taylor Swift's 1989 album and Beyoncé's Single Ladies both make it into the Library of Congress National Recording Registry. All the single ladies, all the single ladies. This is CBS News.
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19: Florida's attorney generals issued an investigative subpoena into the NFL's Rooney Rule.
27: The rule, which has been on the books for more than two decades, requires teams to interview minority candidates for certain position vacancies. The AG contends that policy violates Florida law. The NFL did change language on its website about the policy when Uthmeyer first raised the issue in March. At a league meeting that same month, Commissioner Roger Goodell acknowledged the current political landscape's impact on diversity initiatives, but said he did not think there was any legal problem with the NFL's policy. Jesse Mitchell, CBS News.
19: The Washington Post is reporting emails show the Trump administration was planning to bypass the public bidding process and start work on the site of the president's proposed triumphal arch by piggybacking on existing unrelated contracts for services more than a mile away on the White House grounds. Deborah Rodriguez, CBS News.
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28: Normal Fire Department Lieutenant Matt Hill and firefighter paramedic Nathan Reardon were awarded the Illinois Fire Service Medal of Valor. They were recognized in Springfield for their roles in responding to a trailer fire in Normal last November. When they tried to save a child from the fire, that child died from injuries sustained during the blaze. And the McLean County Chamber of Commerce hosting a Twin Cities Showcase at CEFQ Arena. The showcase featured over 100 different businesses in the Twin Cities, everything between services, restaurants, photographers, and more. This is the Chamber's biggest business expo of the year. And Central Illinois State Senate Republicans are targeting property taxes as the legislation session nears to an end. One proposal would be to charge solar and wind farm properties more on their property taxes. State Senator Sally Turner says that would bring in more money so local governments don't have to raise taxes to make ends meet. Another proposal would change the Homestead Act. That law allows senior citizens to freeze their property tax. More news updates 24/7 on CIProud.com. 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
8: I'm your local weather authority meteorologist, Nathan Kitchens. On this Thursday, we've got some beautiful weather out there, mostly sunny skies. A chilly start this morning, but we'll end up at 72 today without too much in the way of wind. Overnight tonight, we'll see developing scattered showers and thunderstorms, especially after midnight. We'll drop to 53. We'll start Friday with a chance for some scattered showers, maybe a thunderstorm, but then clearing skies. We should be dry by the afternoon with a high of 77. For more weather updates 24/7, you can head over to ciproud.com. For WMBD-TV, I'm meteorologist Nathan Kitchen.
2: 56 degrees right now at JBC.
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10: 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Hear ye! The court's in session. The court's in session. Now, here come the judge. Here come the judge.
11: My opinion's the only one that counts.
24: If you're involved in a dispute such as this with another party and you just can't seem to work it out, don't take the law into your own hands. You take them to court.
29: It's time for Law School with Scott Miller, the segment where legal jargon meets dad jokes. 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
2: 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From personal injury to family law to criminal defense, the team at Pioletti, Pioletti & Nichols want to be on your side. Joined in studio by attorney Mike Nichols. Good morning, sir.
30: Good morning. Great to be here, Scott.
2: Hey, if somebody wants some legal representation for a divorce, family law, personal injury, criminal defense, how do they get in touch with you and your team?
30: Yeah, we'd love to talk to them about their case. They can go to our website at pioletilaw.com or give us a call at 309-821-0246, and my assistant Evan will get you right out to either myself or one of our other attorneys.
2: How long's Evan been around?
30: I think Evan just had his 3-year anniversary.
2: What do we think about him? Have we done a yearly review with him? Does he have his stuff together, if you know what I mean? Let's do it on air.
30: Evan is super squared away, and I sit with him 2 times a year
2: yeah.
30: to talk about how much he loves this team.
2: Oh, wow. Does he love the team?
30: He does.
2: Okay, good. Then we're on board. Way to go, Evan.
30: You know what I'm going to do? I'm going to bring him in with me.
2: Fine, you should.
30: Because he's had a couple times where I've dropped his name because he's such a sweetheart and he does a great job for us.
2: Yeah.
30: But I think he needs some representation on air.
2: Why not?
30: Yeah, I think I'll bring him in.
2: Bring him. Hey, you can email me your legal questions if you would like the attorneys at Pioletti, Pioletti & Nichols to answer your legal questions. My email address is scottmiller@wjbc.com. We can keep it anonymous, so we're not airing all your dirty business. But if you would like to get an idea of what an attorney thinks about a case you think you have, please email me, scottmiller@wjbc.com. Here's one for you. Many of us help friends with home renovations or side businesses. At what point does a friendly favor legally require a contract to protect both parties?
30: Yeah, I mean, that's a tricky one. I think where I thought that listener was going was, what happens if I get hurt if I'm working on the job? But let's address the first one. I think it'd be incredibly rare for somebody to have a contract in this situation, and that's okay. You know, we talked a couple weeks back about property, and that can get a little touch and go as far as an oral contract. Mm-hmm. But I would say most times a buddy's going to call you and say, hey, I need you to assist with this. Hey, put up some drywall, do some plumbing. I know that's your specialty or what have you.
2: Yeah.
30: So, yeah, I mean, very rarely would that, in air quotes, require a contract. I mean, if you do the work, if you purchase goods, and then you're not paid for that, and you believe that your friends told you you'll be covered, you end up in your favorite Judge Judy situation, because it's likely going to be a 10K or less job, and it's going to be a small claim.
2: So I'm just trying to paint a picture here of something that could happen in real life. Let's say I own a construction business and you're really good at drywall, and I've got a gig this week and I go, Mike, you come over and help me with this drywall. And you're like, yeah, man, sure, great. Bam, bam, bam, bam, bam. And then next week I'm like, Mike, I got another gig. Can you help me with this drywall? You have the ability to say, hey, man, I don't want to, or what am I going to get paid for this? I guess I'm just wondering what happens if you've now done four houses or sheds, she sheds, or whatever, lanais for your buddy's side business, but you're doing all the drywall. If you don't have a contract and you've done five homes, tough luck, buddy. You did not organize any sort of payment at the beginning of this this gig, and now you're five houses in. I think it's too late. Any contract.
30: There's some legal theories, okay? One of them being quantum merit, okay? Really fancy word.
2: What'd you say?
30: Quantum merit.
2: Okay.
30: I can't spell it, but I can say it, okay? But here's the idea. You should get paid for the work you do, okay? Meaning you would have a cause of action generally. Even if you had a text message that says, hey, can you come help me with this house?
2: Yeah.
30: You come in and you spend 5-6 hours labor, whatever, a week's labor. You have the right to kind of pursue the efforts that you've already put in. Yeah. You see this a lot of times where somebody comes out to put a deck in your house and they only put half the deck in, and the homeowner says, nah, you're good. I'll have you head out. In a way to kind of maybe scam the person that put in the work. Well, that provider, that handyman, that person that put in the deck, they can go pursue a cause of action to get at least the materials and their effort they put in for half the deck.
2: Yeah.
30: You know what I mean? So, you know, same type of deal. When you talked about somebody coming out to your house to do work, it always comes back to me. I had a family friend that came to our house, and she tripped and fell on our deck, or she slipped on the ice. I can't remember exactly. And she went to the doctor and she said, hey, I tripped and fell at this place in Galesburg, Illinois, where we lived at the time. And they said, okay. And she got nothing of it. She actually got pretty seriously injured, but her insurance company sued my parents' house.
2: Really?
30: So whether she wanted to do it or not, the insurance company may step in based on what you say in a simple intake at a doctor, a hospital's office, an ER, or something like that. So I thought usually where you're going is a pretty dark place when you ask me these questions, or these listeners ask the questions, rather.
2: Well, it sounds like somebody's getting screwed over, that they're just trying to do a friend favor, and now they apparently are 50% of a side business and not making any cash.
30: I think that's somehow the way the world works, though, right?
2: Yeah.
30: Oh, wait, this person does a great job, and hey, I haven't paid him anything, so let's keep this ball rolling. And that's a good way to end a friendship, right?
2: So,
30: you would never do that to somebody, would you?
2: No. Well, I had some painting done in my house, and I removed a wall, a non-weight-bearing wall, and then my ceiling is textured. Well, now that we removed a wall, where we were going to patch and paint is no longer textured, you know, the width of a 2x4 or whatever. So my painters called their buddy that they say is an expert on texturing. And he came over and he did the job with that weird mop. And I asked him, I go, wow, what do you charge? He goes, I do this for him all the time. I don't charge him anything. He goes, they're just small jobs. I've got to do an 8-foot wall, you know, ceiling. It's literally 6 inches by 8 feet long. I can be out of here in 20 minutes. He goes, I don't charge him anything. He goes, they know I'm really good at it and I'm retired. So he just comes and does these texture jobs. I'm like, you should be getting a 50 or something, or they better be buying you a case of beer or lunch
30: or
2: something.
30: A nice bottle of bourbon would probably do the trick.
2: Yeah. All right, I got another question here saying, we all have photos, crypto, and social accounts. If I don't have a digital component, a component in my will, what actually happens to my online life when I pass away?
30: As far as what happens, whether it lives on, like if a relative needs to take it down, or who gets the money associated with those accounts?
2: Well, let's say photos. You've got access to, you know, all of your life. All of my life photos are uploaded to my iMac.
30: Yeah.
2: And if I don't give anybody the password to my iMac to access all those photos. Crypto's a whole nother thing. But social media accounts, your Instagram, your Facebook, if I didn't share with a loved one the passwords to get in, they're wondering what happens to my online life, I think it just lives on in infamy and no one logs back in.
30: It really does. And this is a big thing we talk about with estate planning that kind of gets lost in translation. Part of our estate planning questionnaires will kind of delve into these things. But what you want to do is say, hey, I have an account with Facebook. I have an account with Instagram. Here's my logins. And obviously, those things change over time. But at least you have a starting point where your relatives can go, whether it be, you know, a basic thing like your Charles Schwab account. You know, how would your Uncle Joe, who's the executor,
2: right,
30: who's going to divvy up your belongings and your assets, know that you have a Charles Schwab account?
2: Right.
30: You know, it used to be what we would do is we say, hey, go check the mail of the decedent, the person that died. Go check their mail for a month and see if they're getting statements or whatever. But everyone's paperless now. So this comes back to, oh, Uncle Joe, it'd be nice to know that you had a Hotmail account like you did back in 1999 or 2005. I bet you still do.
2: Shut up. I still do.
30: I bet you still do. So that's why I brought that up. But check his Hotmail account. All of a sudden, he's paperless. Oh, he does have a Charles Schwab account.
2: Right.
30: He does have an Instagram or a Facebook. And you can get some of those valued pictures. I have a relative right now who's trying to get birth pictures of a guy that passed away, I mean, 15, 20 years ago to his kids. And she's like, I bet you'd like to have these. You know, those are hard copy pictures that used to take into Walgreens and get developed. You know, it's different now where you have this digital archive on your social media and you'd like to pass those on. I would imagine somebody would like to have them.
2: Facebook, I know, offers an in memoriam tab. So you can go in and you can put your, you know, I could put you down that if I die, you have access to run my Facebook page to set it up as in memoriam that Scott has passed on. And then it keeps your Facebook alive and active, but it shows that you're no longer with us. It literally says in memoriam, Scott Miller. But then it allows you access in case Cody goes on and posts something like, you jerk, you still owed me $20 from 10 years ago. You would then have the ability to go in and delete that and manage the account. But I don't think that, you know, you could post anything new. I think you can just manage it moving forward. I know Facebook offers
30: that. What if they know you really well? Can they just impersonate you? I mean, that could be entertaining.
2: I don't want that. All right, here's a question. If I live in Illinois, but my company is in California, which state's labor laws actually protect me?
30: This is a huge open-ended question, and I like it. Your listeners are really paying attention. You know what I mean? It sounds like they may have some serious legal issues going on. But like anything else, and Mr. McKibben obviously says this a lot, it depends.
2: Yeah.
30: And it really depends, where were you damaged? Where did the cause of action occur? You know, were you hurt, in air quotes, at your work in Illinois or California? And it could vary quite a bit. This injury could be, you know, something like slander or defamation over the internet or through an email. Okay, is it the person that sent it and where they're sitting when they send it and their IP address? You know, it really depends on the type of case. Believe it or not, companies are pretty powerful and they have a lot of control over even where they would get sued. Okay, and I'll give you an example. If someone were to sue Pioletti and Nichols, they're going to sue us in Eureka, Illinois. Okay,
2: mm-hmm.
30: There's what, 6,000 people in Eureka, Illinois? But guess what? No matter where they're going to sue us, based on our contract with them, they have to sue us there. Okay. And a lot of companies like an Apple or, you know, Caterpillar, mm-hmm. they're going to have these provisions in any sort of employment contract, whether you like it or not, when you sign it. I always come back to the iTunes example, old school iTunes. When you go purchase that $3 iTunes song, you'd scroll through what,
2: and just hit
30: 18
2: accept.
30: Pages of yes. information and hit accept. Well, if you want that song, you're going to accept it. If you don't, you'll have to go somewhere else and go to Napster or Morpheus and steal it, I guess. I don't know if
2: in my mind, I thought you were going to say, it's where your paycheck comes from. Like if you live in Illinois, but the company's in California and you are paid by XYZ in California, I would assume the labor laws of California represent you because that's where you're being paid from. That's where you were hired. That's who is employing you. It doesn't matter where you live, but I can, you know, the laws, as you say, it depends.
30: Yeah, and I would say that's generally accepted. That would be the majority, okay? And I'll give you an example. I have a person that lives in my neighborhood. They live in Bloomington, obviously, but they work for a Silicon Valley company, one of the big dogs. They get like 6 months off for maternity leave, whereas Illinois would be, you know, a month and a half or whatever it is, 3 months. So I would say, generally speaking, the employee could leverage the right to use whichever one's the most beneficial to them. However, if they're damaged and they want to try and sue their company, if Illinois is more beneficial, they may take that in. You may get a motion to dismiss or something like that for forum non-conveyance or an inappropriate forum, depending on what the type of injury or hurt that they're facing.
2: Well, if somebody wants to get in touch with you and your team to talk about any of these topics, something similar or something on the other end of the world when it comes to legal representation, tell them how they can get in touch with you.
30: Our website's the best resource, pioletilaw.com, and you can go to the bottom right of the page and submit a question or some facts about your case, and we will talk to you within minutes.
2: It's always good to see you, Mike Nichols. Thanks for coming in.
30: You as well.
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0: WJBC and Beer Nuts present the Scott Miller Show hat. This is an embroidered baseball cap. On the front of it, the Beer Nuts logo and the Scott Miller Show logo. And on the back of the hat, my cartoon photo with the big mustache. This is not a contest prize. This hat is not for sale. The only way to get a Scott Miller hat is when I gift them randomly. Now, there is only one rule. You cannot ask for a hat. If you ask for one, you are restricted from receiving a hat. You are banned. You do not get a hat. WJBC, good morning. Who's this?
1: Good morning. This is your mom. I want a hat. I'm a down low.
0: Mom?
1: We won't tell anybody.
0: What is rule number one?
2: Don't ask for a hat.
0: No hat for her.
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14: 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The showcase featured over 100 different businesses in the Twin Cities. Featured everything between services, restaurants, photographers, and more. This is the Chamber's biggest business expo of the year. It was hosted in

0: Safeco Arena for the first time. The chamber hopes the event will continue to grow for years to come.
1: We are very excited to see the continued growth next year. We're hoping to offer a lot more businesses to be on the floor, be businesses on the concourse. We are super excited for the opportunity to grow there.
0: There were also restaurants at the event offering taste testings to people who attended the event. Here's a story making us Central Illinois proud. Two Normal firefighters were recognized at a memorial service in the state's capital in Springfield. Normal Fire Department Lieutenant Matt Hill and firefighter paramedic Nathan Reardon were awarded the Illinois Fire Service Medal of Valor Tuesday evening. The distinctions were a part of the 33rd annual Illinois Fallen Firefighter Memorial and Medal of Honor event. They were highlighted for their roles in responding to a trailer fire in Normal last year, when they tried to save a child from a fire, who sadly later died from injuries sustained during that fire. Hill and Reardon were two of just three firefighters to receive the Medal of Valor this year. Looking around Illinois now, summertime and sweet treats go hand in hand. That's especially true in one Vermilion County village, where families flock to Obie's Arctic Chill. But the whole reason it sits where it does today is because of a spontaneous decision 13 years ago. Mina Brennan has a scoop.
2: Here lies a place as sweet as they come. Beautiful. A place where kids come running to get a bite of chocolatey delight. This is Obie's Arctic Chill in our town, Oakwood, a staple in the heart of the village since 2013.
3: My husband and I are the owners, my husband Brian.
2: But having that title was the last thing Michelle Openland ever expected. You see, this is what the corner of Oakwood Street and South Main Street previously looked like.
3: This used to be a house. Okay. It was just a house that sat on the corner, and my husband called me at work one day in the office, and he was like, hey, you want to own an ice cream shop? And I said, there is no ice cream shop in Oakwood, not anymore.
2: After taking a chance and a successful bid at an auction, that all changed. Now the couple finds themselves serving the area they've loved all their life.
3: We support the grade school, we support the high school, we support community events. That's what it's about. It's about just making something community.
2: So when the grade school's running club approached her about ending an upcoming race at the ice cream shop, there was no hesitation. The answer would be yes.
3: We put this here just to have community involvement and bring something back.
2: From elementary age students to her older staff members.
3: One of my employees is my daughter's best friend from high school. Talk about a time warp for that one. I was like, yeah, I remember when you were born.
2: She says seeing that full circle moment is what it's all about.
3: It's fun. It's fun to watch that growth and know that we are a part of something.
2: So as summer nears and the temperatures warm up, consider putting Obie's on your summer bucket list. You can try out their fun flavors.
3: My favorite ice cream is Kitty Kitty Bang Bang. That is a cheesecake flavored ice cream with raspberry swirl, big chunks of chocolate, and Oreos.
2: And make memories that last a lifetime, just like it has for the Openland family. Reporting in our town, Oakwood, Amanda Brennan.
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8: 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The Cubs lost another to the Braves 4-1. They're back at it at 6:15. The White Sox beat the Royals 6-5. 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
10: I'm your local weather authority, meteorologist Nathan Kitchens. On this Thursday, we've got some beautiful weather out there, mostly sunny skies. A chilly start this morning, but we'll end up at 72 today without too much in the way of wind. Overnight tonight, we'll see developing scattered showers and thunderstorms, especially after midnight. We'll drop to 53. We'll start Friday with a chance for some scattered showers, maybe a thunderstorm. But then clearing skies, we should be dry by the afternoon with a high of 77. For more weather updates 24/7, you can head over to ciproud.com. For WMBD-TV, I'm meteorologist Nathan Kitchen.
8: 57 degrees right now at WJBC. Let's take a look at some numbers. AgMarket.net, Kurt Kimmel. Good morning.
11: Well, good morning, Scott. Grain markets are lower as we go through mid-morning. Not a whole lot of good news out of the Chinese delegation meeting on the agricultural side, but corn's down 12 and a quarter at 468 and a half. December corn's down 11 cents a bushel, 492. July soybeans down 33 cents, 1196. November's down 23 cents a bushel, 1184. And July wheat's down 19 cents, 656 and a quarter. Livestock markets have been mixed this morning. The June cattle up $1.10, 253.90. July hogs down 52, 105.35. Crude oil's up 42 cents a barrel at 101.44. Gold's down $12 an ounce at 47.29. Silver's down $4 an ounce, 85.38. The dollar index is up 8 at 98.50. The Dow is up 210. Bonds up 15, 112.17. Kirk Kimmel, AgMarket.net.
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8: 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Welcome to Moe's. Hey, listen to this. A Texas family reports being confined to their home due to persistent bee attacks from a nearby creek hive. Marina Flores, residing in the Indian Sunset neighborhood near Mines Road. We're all familiar with Mines Road. No, we're not. It says, she says the aggressive bees have attacked family members and neighbors while killing some pets and causing severe reactions in one child, saying they're all over the place. They won't let me go out. They won't let us go out. We go out and run errands, and we rush back inside. We're all stuck indoors, putting away the groceries. They simply won't let us out. They attack us all. All I want is for them to clean up the creek, clean it out, and fumigate it. City officials confirmed they investigated the situation over several days, despite the beehive location being on private property. Health and safety concerns prompted municipal intervention to clean the area and work with the property owners for proper maintenance. Texas family trapped indoors by aggressive bee attacks. You know, I've been having an ant problem at my house outside, not in the house, on the outside. They're crawling up the foundation of my house, and I know they're going behind the siding, and I have been spraying Raid on them every single day, and it kills the ones that the Raid hits, but it doesn't kill the ones that are not getting hit by the Raid liquid. And I go out there and I spray daily, and I still find these trails of these ants. So I finally went and picked up this, what looks like a big, huge syringe, and it's got a pesticide in it, a goopy, ooey, goopy pesticide. And you squirt it along the trail that they're walking on and in an area, and I squirted it underneath the siding, and they're gone. I'm going to go back today and double check, but yesterday there wasn't an ant to be seen. I'm really hoping I've disrupted the conversation from the lead ant back to the nest to let them know what path to go, because, I mean, there are...
12: You don't need an exterminator.
8: Thousands of them walking up in this one little path, little line. And they're the tiny ants. They're not even big ants, but the pesticide seemed to work.
12: Problem solved.
8: I hope so.
12: Fingers crossed.
8: It's driving me nuts. They're not coming in the house, but I can only imagine if they're doing damage to the I don't know.
12: Probably just surrounding your house waiting to invade.
8: Well, there's a lot of ants on my property. Not ant hills, not ant nests. You don't find any of that, but there are a lot of ants on my property. If I was to list one thing that I don't like about where I live, is the number of ants that I just find in landscaping and in the driveway and on the yard. And
12: they're surrounding your house, going to surprise attack overnight.
8: They're going to get me. Mm-hmm. They're going to get me. All right. 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Americans are devoting a growing share of their paycheck to their cars, with auto debt climbing to a new high of $1.68 trillion at the end of 2025. This, according to new analysis shared with CNBC. That's up 37%. From late 2018, when outstanding auto loans and leases totaled $1.23 trillion. That's according to the Century Foundation, a consumer advocacy group. Nearly 86 million people, about one in four Americans, now carry auto debt. People are seeing more and more of their paychecks eaten by their car payments. The average new auto loan originated at the end of 2025 was about $33,500, up from roughly $24,000 in 2018. Over that period, the typical monthly payment rose from around $506 to $680. Lower income borrowers made under about $35,000 a year are paying even more, an average of $738 a month, and carry balances nearly $4,000 higher than households earning over roughly $175,000. The average transaction price for a new vehicle is now close to $49,000, up from the mid-30s in 2018. The average APR on a new car loan reached 6.9% in early 2026, and one in five financed new cars now come with a loan of 7 years or longer. Car loan debts rise to a record high.
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21: So which U.S. city has the slowest traffic? Most of you might think Los Angeles. And yes, the traffic there is terrible, but it's not the worst U.S. city. According to the latest research, New York, Chicago, and Philadelphia have slower traffic. The average New Yorker wastes 125 hours per year just sitting in traffic. In Los Angeles, only 83 hours. And even worse, the average driving speed during peak hours in Los Angeles, a disappointing 17 miles per hour. But in New York, that drops to a fast crawl, just 10 miles per hour. For more information, visit petergreenberg.com. I'm Peter Greenberg, and this is today's Ion Travel Minute.
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8: Hey, Michael Jackson's Thriller returned to the number one spot on Billboard's top R&B hip-hop albums chart for the first time since 1984, driven by streaming increases following the Michael biopic's April 24th premiere. The album earned 62,000 equivalent units during May 1st through the 7th, up 36% from 45,000 the previous week. This marks Thriller's 38th week at number one, extending its record for the most weeks atop the chart by a male artist. Jackson's number one's collection also jumped to number two with 62,000 units, making him the first artist since Future and Metro Boomin to hold the top two spots simultaneously. Michael Jackson's Thriller returns to the Billboard charts after 42 years.

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9: When it comes to the myriad reasons people don't get enough exercise, psychologist Diana Hill has heard them all. She's the author of a new book with a great title, I Know I Should Exercise, But. On a recent episode of my podcast, Chasing Life, Hill told me the number one reason people don't exercise is because they don't feel like they have enough time. She told us that she encourages people she works with to shift from an either-or mindset to a both-and mindset. Hill herself uses time at her son's baseball game to walk around the field cheering him on instead of sitting on the sidelines. She also recommends setting up your space at home, at work, in the car to facilitate movement. So every night before I go to bed, I lay out my workout clothes next to my bathroom sink so they are waiting there for me as a good reminder. I'm Dr. Sanjay Gupta, helping you live a better life.
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14: Your WJBC forecast comes from WMBD-TV meteorologist Nathan Kitchens. Mostly sunny today, a high of 72. Tonight, developing scattered rain and thunderstorms, mainly after midnight, a low of 53. Friday, scattered showers to start. Those showers should exit the area by 10 a.m. And then clearing skies for your Friday, a high of 77. 59 degrees right now at WJBC.
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15: I'm Steve Kathan. China says President Xi had a warning for President Trump at their meeting in Beijing today about possible trouble over Taiwan. CBS's Weijia Zhang.
16: Chinese state media says Xi raised the issue today, warning differences could bring the U.S. and China into, quote, conflict. But Trump declined to say whether it was discussed. And the White House did not mention Taiwan in the formal summary of their meeting. It did include the war in Iran, saying Xi agreed with Trump that the Strait of Hormuz must remain open and that Iran can never have a nuclear weapon.
15: Today in Washington, a new round of direct talks between Israel and Lebanon. CBS's Robert Berger in Jerusalem.
17: Right now, we have a ceasefire that really is a ceasefire in name only. As we speak, Israel has been targeting villages in South Lebanon, said to be Hezbollah strongholds, and northern Israel has been bombarded now for days by drones and rockets.
15: In a week where inflation hit a three-year high, a fresh government report shows retail sales slowed last month and were just up a fraction. Our business analyst, Jill Schlesinger.
18: I think that the gas, although it's not the only thing we spend money on, it becomes like a huge billboard for prices being higher. And that does impact our confidence level. And when our confidence goes down, we may start to shift how we spend money.
15: A federal judge has blocked the Trump administration's demand for confidential transgender patient information from Rhode Island's largest hospital that provides gender-affirming care to minors. Overseas, Britain's Prime Minister Keir Starmer has resisted calls to step down. Some have come from members of his own party. And today, the BBC's Moira Alexander reports there could be a direct challenge to his leadership.
19: A key member of Keir Starmer's government has resigned. The Health Secretary, Wes Streeting, says he's lost confidence in the leadership of the Prime Minister. Mr. Streeting is expected to launch a leadership challenge against Sir Keir.
15: After an electric vehicle strategy that short-circuited, a major automaker says the past fiscal year was dismal. Reporter Jeff Gilbert of our affiliate WWJ Detroit.
20: It's Honda's first loss in nearly 70 years, and it comes amid changing electric vehicle plans. Honda CEO says expectations of an all-EV lineup by 2040 were unrealistic. The company is now pivoting to develop more hybrid vehicles, which have gained a lot of popularity with car buyers.
15: And checking Wall Street, right now the Dow is up 382 points. The NASDAQ is up more than 200 points as well. This is CBS News.
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15: Something new to read will draw from one of the most popular stories of all time in print and on film.
29: I'm going
15: to
29: make him an offer he can't refuse.
30: Random House will publish a new original novel in the Godfather series next year. The book, which has the blessing of author Mario Puzo's estate, will focus on Connie, Don Corleone's only daughter.
31: You're not my father!
32: And what do you come to me for?
31: Because I need money.
0: money.
30: This one will be written by Adriana Trigiani and comes decades after the 1969 original, which spawned four additional novels and a movie franchise. Deborah Rodriguez, CBS News.
15: The U.S. Postal Service has just released special edition stamps featuring the bald eagle for America's 250th birthday. They depict the eagle across five life stages, hatchling to adults. The eagle has long symbolized American values. Steve Kathan, CBS.
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0: Normal is broken, common sense is weird, so we're here to help you transform your life. From the Ramsey Network and the Fairwinds Credit Union Studio, this is The Ramsey Show. George Campbell, number one best-selling author, Ramsey personality, co-host of Smart Money Happy Hour here on the Ramsey Networks, is my co-host today. The phone number is 888-825-5225. You jump in. We'll talk about your life and your money. Betty is in Washington, D.C. Hi, Betty. How are you?
1: I'm hanging in there. I can't believe I'm actually talking to you.
0: Well, I'm honored. How can we help you today?
1: Well, I'm going to apologize up front in case I cry because this has been a really stressful situation. But long story short, my husband and I have a house that we cannot afford. Our mortgage payment is over $6,000 a month, and it's been listed for over 2 months now, and the house is just not selling. And we got a report back from our Ramsey Trusted Real Estate agents last night that's not very good, and so we're looking at either having to drop the price again and try to find $30,000 while we're in baby step two to be able to pay to get out of this house that we can't afford. And the other options that they gave us really were to potentially look at a short sale or a deed in lieu or something like that. And those options aren't on the table because my husband will lose his job if we go that route. And I don't know what to do.
0: Okay. So what is your household income?
1: My husband is currently working between 24 and 30 hours of overtime each week to be able to bring in $12,000 a month take home.
0: Okay. All right. And your payment is $6,000. And how much debt have you got in baby step two?
1: Well, we started out with a lot more than this in July of last year, but we were able to get cruising through December. And now we just have $45,000 left on two personal loans.
0: So how much have you paid off before that, from when you started in June down to 45? What did it start at?
1: I think the balance was a little over 70,000.
0: Okay. So how did you get that 30,000 given that this house payment's so high? How did you manage to pull that off? That's impressive.
1: My husband did receive a bonus at the end of last year, and we used all of that. And I was working at the time when we first got started with our debt snowball. But over the course of last year, I lost all three of my part-time jobs, and I have not been able to find another one. And we have a seven-month-old, so I was pregnant during all of that chaos as well. And no one will hire me, apparently.
0: Yeah. What is your career field?
1: I am primarily a stay-at-home mom. I homeschool, so I...
0: No, I mean the jobs that you've been getting. What were you doing? I mean, what is your...
1: If you could
0: go get a dream job right now making $6,000 a month, what would it be?
1: I worked remotely doing data entry for the past 10 years.
0: Making what? Contractor. What were you making?
1: I was making about $2,000 a month.
0: Okay. All right. Good. All right. Okay. And the house, you owe so much on it. That's what the $30,000 is that you're afraid you'll have to sell it for less than, or you'll net less than you owe, right?
1: Correct, sir.
0: Okay. All right.
2: What did the report say? You said you got a bad report from the real estate pro.
1: Just that if we didn't lower the price, they thought that we had less than a 10% success, like likely success rate of being able to sell it. We've been in the house for just under 2 years. We originally purchased it. It was supposed to be with my parents. We were supposed to split it. And as soon as we closed before the first mortgage payment came, my dad went back on his word and said he had never agreed to split it 50% with us, which was what we were all under the impression would happen. And then
0: is he on the mortgage?
1: No, he is not.
0: And not on the ownership either? Okay.
1: No.
0: Okay. All right. Well, here's the thing. The great news is that with bonuses and finding extra work, both of which could be easily in your future, you've been able to hang on and reduce debt by $30,000. That's fairly impressive, really. And so if we can add the bonuses and the income from you, and I think you can, back to the equation, even if you stop your debt snowball temporarily and start piling up cash to write a check and get out of this house, you can make that. That's gonna work. You're gonna be able to do that. That you're not trapped. You're just in a really sucky temporary situation. But you don't, 10 years from now, this will be in the rearview mirror, and it'll be going, oh, that's a dumb thing I did, and my dad lied, and I wouldn't have done it without that, and dadgum, what a horrible mess we got in just about the time the baby was born. About the time Rachel was that age, by the way, I filed bankruptcy, so there you go. I mean, and I'm okay now, you know? So you're going to be okay is my point. But right now, the snapshot that we take has got tears in it, and that's valid. Okay, the snapshot is, oh, this, I can't breathe. But the film strip says there's an end to the movie that's not the end of the world. The rainbow comes out. So, So I would say stop your debt snowball temporarily and just start piling up cash. Because as soon as you start seeing options, your anxiety level is going to go down. And, yeah, he picks up all the hours he can pick up, and you pick up all the hours you can pick up. And, yes, you'll find something. You've just gone through a dry spot here, and nobody's hiring people who have seven-month-olds. Not true. You're in Washington, D.C. You'll find something. I mean, is it easy? No. The job market's kind of slow right now. But you can. I think you can do it. Even if you don't get any income coming in, you can make the payment and not go into foreclosure, short sale, or anything else for a period of time until you get rid of it. And well, pile up $30,000 and get ready to do what the real estate agent said. Let's write a check and get rid of this hell hole. It's driving us nuts, right?
2: Have you guys actually done a budget to see where this other $6,000 is going in your take home pay? Because you might find some $1,000 or $2,000 right there.
1: Yeah, we have. We've actually been pretty locked in since July. Which I'm thankful for, but generally speaking, with the work that we had to do to prepare the house for sale and everything, I think we're able to put aside about $1,000 to $1,200 a month right now to go.
0: Yeah, and then you add your income that you're going to get, and you add his bonus,
2: and you start selling stuff because the house is going to get sold anyways. Might as well clear some rooms out, make some money off Facebook Marketplace. Yeah, and all that can help if you get creative.
0: Yeah. And again, take the pressure off yourself to get rid of the $45,000. Unless it's a $45,000 car, if it is, sell it and be done with it. But
2: so
0: I mean,
2: two personal loans.
0: I think that the proper perspective on this will give you a lot of give you some of your fight back, and get the tears back, push the tears back from the edge a little bit, and go, oh yeah, we can do this. This is actually doable. I think you can. But I think it's going to be, I think the next 12 months are not going to be fun. And you get rid of the house, you got $30,000, and then you go knock out the 45, and, you know, you learn a whole bunch of lessons in this short period of time about the time the baby was born. And you'll look back on that 20 years later, and baby's 27, and you'll go, man, when you were born, our life sucked.
2: And the baby will go, I don't remember that.
0: Yeah, I don't remember that.
2: What's for dinner?
0: I don't remember that.

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0: Nate's in Houston. Hi, Nate. How are you?
1: Doing great.
0: Good. Doing How can we help?
1: I have a question about boundaries with parents and money. So, have a family, you know, member, or my mom and dad, they want to gift us a vehicle. They had a track, or at least my dad's had a track record of just using parent guilt throughout my life. And it's really created just some tension in our marriage. My dad likes to have control over our life when he doesn't have any really means to it. You know, I'm a breadwinner, and my wife stays home, takes care of the kids. We're active in a church. We're active, and we're states away. So it's really nice to just have that distance. Mm-hmm. But we are trying to respectfully decline, even though they're very pushy on trying to give us this vehicle. Mm-hmm. When in fact, you know, they want us to be, you know, going. Yeah. So just trying to find a way to respectfully do that.
0: So it sounds like you, over a period of time, have established some boundaries because of this pattern. And yeah. Now they're like, oh, I think I'm going to try it again.
1: Pretty much. Yeah. And
0: I mean, there's not any current, they don't currently have any hooks in you, do they?
1: No.
0: Okay.
1: My brother, though.
0: Well, not you, but I'm talking about you. Okay.
1: Yes. No, no hooks.
0: Yeah.
1: No.
0: And so they're like, okay, well, we ain't getting hooks in him, so let's set one, right?
1: Mm-hmm. Yeah.
0: So, I mean, just don't be a bass.
1: Don't be a bass. Yeah.
0: Don't bite, right? Yeah. Don't bite on the hook, man. It's just, I mean, so
2: yeah, when you say they keep pushing, are they like calling you saying, hey, we really want to gift you this car, what do we got to do?
1: They're it's like texting, it's, you know, and then you get on the phone and it's
2: can you just say, hey, so here's I don't want to talk about this
0: here's
2: anymore.
0: The thing, when someone's doing stuff like this, the fewer words and the shorter the conversation you have, the better for everyone, them and you. Because the longer you stay in a conversation, the more likely you are to revisit all the past sins. And that doesn't do anyone any good because they're not going to change.
1: Yes.
0: And so, you know, no is a complete sentence, and keep your sentence pretty close to that. Hey, Dad, love you, man. Thank you for the offer. Not going to be able to do that this time. We've got other plans. Thanks. That's it.
1: And we love the offer. We have a beater car. We would
0: No. You don't love the offer. You spent the whole first half of the call telling me you didn't love the offer. You would like a new car, but the cost is too high on this one.
1: Yes.
2: And you'll open the door to him going, ooh, it looks like there's a chance.
0: I'd like to have a new car too, but I don't want a $1,200 payment, or I don't want my dad breathing down my neck again because I just got rid of him the other day. So. No. You know
2: what's inside that Trojan horse, and so you just got to keep it at bay.
1: Yeah.
2: Don't let the Trojan horse in.
0: So even though you do need a car, then you just go, hey, we got other plans, and you know, we appreciate it. Thank you. Not going to work right now.
1: Yeah,
0: I don't have to go into a long explanation. And the more you feel tempted to explain yourself, the more you're going to cause issues that are not helpful.
1: Mm-hmm. Yeah, appreciate it. Yeah, it's definitely helpful. Know the whole sentence. And we're driving a beater. We went through y'all's course at our church, and it's been very helpful.
0: I'm working a plan. I've got a plan, Dad. I'm going to get me a car. And I know you noticed our old car, but hey, thank you. I appreciate your offer. It's very kind of you, but we've got it figured out. And you guys find somebody that needs that car over there on that end of the world. That's find a single mom and help her out with it, Dad. Thank you. Thanks for the offer, though.
1: Mm-hmm.
0: End. Well, what about? No, Dad, I just told you we're not going to do it. Okay. And it's just, you know, we don't have to be mean, but just real low volume, slow sentences and short, concise conversations. And all of that's very helpful to bring this to a close. And it may take two or three times because these people are not used to hearing no.
1: Mm-hmm. Yeah.
0: No one tells them no.
1: Yeah.
0: And so, but I'm telling you, you're going to feel so much better when you get off that text or off that phone, and your wife is going to look at you with a beautiful smile and go, I married a man. Look at that.
2: Look at the backbone on that guy.
0: It really is. I mean, that's what's going to happen. So, and if you continue to struggle with it, I always recommend Dr. Henry Cloud's book, Boundaries. I've sold, I think he sold 20 million, and I told him the other day, I think I sold 2 million of them. So, for him, because I just
2: that's
0: love that
2: friend.
0: Book. I love him. He's a good friend, but also I love the book. And so, because it's most every family struggles with some kind of boundary violating person at some time. Sometimes they grow out of it, or sometimes they finally get the message, or whatever. But you just have to go. And there's a universal rule. People who violate boundaries don't like you setting them.
2: Mm. That's when they throw the fists up and go, it's time
0: always,
2: for a fight.
0: Always, 100% of the time, expect pushback. Because their goal is to get through the fence, knock the fence down, act like the fence is not there, and then you put the fence up. And it pisses them off. Wait, there's a fence. I don't like fences. And so 100% of people who don't like boundaries don't like you setting boundaries. So when you do, and you just go, yeah, but look, there's a fence.
2: I just had Jefferson Fisher on my show this morning, and he was talking about this. Of if you start to sort of ramble and talk more and more and more, it just gives them more ammo. It gives them more leverage. And
0: it
2: so
0: puts,
2: he said
0: puts
2: short
0: oxygen
2: sentences.
0: In, puts oxygen in the fire, yeah. He gives the same advice.
2: Short firm, sentences. Short sentences.
0: And he's smarter about that stuff.

0: WJBC and Beer Nuts present the Scott Miller Show hat. This is an embroidered baseball cap. On the front of it, the Beer Nuts logo and the Scott Miller Show logo. And on the back of the hat, my cartoon photo with the big mustache. This is not a contest prize. This hat is not for sale. The only way to get a Scott Miller hat is when I gift them randomly. Now, there is only one rule. You cannot ask for a hat. If you ask for one, you are restricted from receiving a hat. You are banned. You do not get a hat. WJBC, good morning. Who's this?
1: Good morning. This is your mom. I want a hat. I'm a down low.
0: Mom?
1: We won't tell anybody.
0: What is rule number one?
2: Don't ask for a hat.
0: No hat for her.
3: And so I'm still going to take the, make sure the household is taken care of, food, shelter, clothing, transportation, and utilities, and then lump sums if they're in retirement accounts and need to stay in retirement accounts. I'm just going to do rollovers and other lump sums. We're going to walk the baby steps. You got debt you're going to get out of this?
4: Well, so I was, that was my kind of on the fence part with the retirement, as I'm still young and 38, so I have time. I have a full-time job.
3: I would not cash out the retirement. No, I would not pay the penalties. You'll pay penalties on it, and I wouldn't do that. So same as if you weren't getting a divorce.
5: So if any liquid cash, just apply that to your next smallest debt, make minimum payments on the rest, and just debt snowball it.
3: And if you're getting a big chunk of his 401k or something, then go see a SmartVestor Pro and just do a rollover into an IRA into some good mutual funds.

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4: 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I am Alyssa Yarger. 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

0: achievement. We love our families and we love our countries.
1: Well, China says President Xi had a warning for Trump in their two-hour meeting today. CBS's Ramy Innocencio.
2: In 2017, the dominant issue was trade with President Trump then, but now the dominant issue is very much Taiwan, in Xi Jinping's own words. He warned of possible conflict with the United States.
1: In Washington, a new round of direct talks between Israel and Lebanon in the midst of a flimsy ceasefire. CBS's Robert Berger in Jerusalem.
3: One of the big problems is one of the warring parties, Hezbollah, is not even at these talks and opposes them altogether.
1: The government says retail sales stalled last month after a strong showing in March. CBS News Brief. I'm Steve Kathan.
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0: 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President Trump in China.
1: The American and Chinese people share much in common. 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

0: Well, we wish every call could get through on this show, but I'm afraid right now the lines are jammed, and as soon as one of those people are gone, there'll be four more. And we hope you can get through. The phone number, if you want to get in the lottery, is 888-825-5225. But if you can't, I've got something that might actually even be better. It's called Ask Ramsey. 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Click the link in the description if you're listening on podcast or YouTube. And in case you didn't know, and I didn't because I'm a boomer, how AI works. I did know that AI is artificial. It's not real.
1: That's a good start.
0: Artificial intelligence. So it doesn't manifest its own intelligence. It only can speak from the database that has been fed to it. And so that's the problem, for instance, with Google using AI to answer your questions, because they're so stupid that they're using Reddit as part of their database to answer the question. And Reddit, if you look it up on in the Greek, means not true. So people's opinion, it's like the TikTok in written form, you know, it's stupid stuff. But that's being entered in. So we don't have any stupid stuff in our Ask Ramsey AI, because the only thing we put in there was 3 years of this show, answer all the Ramsey personalities answering your questions, and all the books we've written and all the articles that we've written. And so they're all our opinion, how to work our system, how to work the baby steps. That's the only data that's in there. So that's the only possible answer that's going to come out. We've almost got it as snarky as I am. It's about at George level of snark, not quite at Dave level.
1: It's not yelling at you quite yet.
0: It's just snarky. It's kind of funny snarky like George, not mean snarky like me.
1: Yeah, it is so conversational, though, and you can have a conversation with it. So there's a back and forth, which is great. You can enter your own information. It'll get specific.
0: I'm really proud of our tech team. I mean, it's stinking good.
1: Feedback's been amazing.
0: 100% free. Ask Ramsey at RamseySolutions.com. You can get the answer as if you called in on the show. Ash is with us in New York City. Hi, Ash. How are you?
2: Hey, Dave. Thanks for taking my call. How are you?
0: Better than I deserve. How can we help?
2: Awesome. So I'm 26, and I make about $100,000 a year, $100,000 a year in my salary. And I had an education loan worth $65,000. My mom originally promised that she would pay for my education, so I went through school expecting that support. But now I'm left with the student debt, and she hasn't followed through yet. I'm sort of struggling with how to handle both the financial side and the emotional side of it. I want to move forward responsibly, but I also feel hurt and honestly misled. So what would you do in my situation? Do you have any advice for me?
0: Well, I mean, if you sat down with her over a cup of coffee and said, I feel hurt and misled, what would she say?
2: She gets really emotional, and then she says, oh, I did so much for you, and, you know, this small thing is bothering you. You make so much money. I don't think a $1,000 installment should hurt you that much. And we just usually end up getting in an argument, and then
0: Okay, so this is settled then. This is settled. She's not going to pay it, and she doesn't care if it hurts your feelings. That's
2: right,
0: the fact. That's facts. Those are facts. Those are data points. She doesn't care if it hurts your feelings. She's not going to pay it. Now, then you've got to decide what you're going to do. Okay, I'm not going to give her access to my feelings anymore. So I'm not going to talk about it with her ever again. She's not going to pay it. You are.
2: Okay.
1: Now the next step's easy. Let's attack this debt with our great $100,000 income. How fast could you pay it off on your own?
2: Well, so I've got about $20,000 in savings.
0: Good.
2: I've got $20,000 invested.
0: Good.
2: I live in New York, so, I mean, my monthly expenditure is about $4,000.
0: Yeah, great. So you pay off the 40, and you got 60 to go, and you just lean in and knock it out. and you know that your mom is your mom, so we can't be too mad at her, but we can be mad enough at her to go, she's not reliable, and if she promises me something ever again, I'm going to laugh and wink and not believe it, because she doesn't care if it hurts your feelings.
2: Right, and then I had this conversation that if she wanted me to pay it off, and she said, just send me, just pay it off for this year, just me $10,000, and then you won't have to worry about it from, like, Jan 2027. So
0: yeah.
2: Now I...
0: She's not going to pay it, Ash. You're wishing for something that's not going to happen, okay? Dogs can't climb trees. She's a dog. She ain't going to climb a tree, dude. Squirrels climb trees, okay? She can't climb a tree. She's not going to do it. And every answer she gives you is telling you she's not going to do it and that it's on you. And so the faster you just go, you know, I hate that I have to say this about my mother, but she's an unreliable person and is not concerned about the fact that she lied to me. And that just breaks my heart, and I have a bill to pay now. And you go pay it as fast as you can, Ash. And the sooner you get it paid off, and then please don't ever believe anything else she says. So any plan she comes to you with is false.
1: The plan should have a check attached to it for $65,000 if I'm going to believe her ever again.
0: Yeah.
1: And it can't bounce. So that's the only way you go, okay, we're going to rebuild trust here.
0: Yeah, but she's not going to do it.
1: No.
0: I mean, there's no chance. She probably doesn't have it either, by the way.
1: It was probably wishful thinking, and it sounded like a nice thing to say, that I'll cover your education when, you know.
0: I believe in you, Ash. I got your back. Yeah. But, yeah, I mean, this happens a lot. We hear this way too often of parents that don't want to follow through on the promise of what they were going to do with their kids' education costs. And so it's yet one more reason for those of you out there that are considering taking out a student loan based on the promise of a parent to pay it. That would be a dumb idea. It puts a strain on the relationship even if they do follow through and pay it. Chris is in Fort Collins, Colorado. Hi, Chris. How are you?
3: I'm fine, thank you. My question to you is, I lent my mom and dad $40,000 20 years ago. They put my name on their house via a quitclaim in 2012, and I haven't lived in their house for 40 years. Well, they both passed. They have a will that says to pay me $75,000 off the top and split the rest between myself and my three other siblings. What kind of a tax mess am I in?
0: Are you the only one on the deed, or were they on the deed with you after they quit claimed you?
3: They were on the deed with me after they quit claimed.
0: Okay, so you're going to need professional tax advice, but I'll take a stab at it, okay?
3: Okay.
0: Here's what would happen if they had taken themselves off completely and it was just you. Mm-hmm. When you sell the house, you're going to be taxed on every dollar above what they paid for the house.
3: Oof.
0: Which was nothing, probably.
3: Right? Yeah, they paid $13,000, yeah. And now the house is worth $500,000.
0: Yeah, so you'd have capital gains tax on $500,000 if the house was in your name.
3: Mm-hmm.
0: So you may have tax on half of that since the house is in their name and your name. You probably do. You probably have tax on that. And so what I would do is require that tax be paid before, and my $75,000 be repaid before we divvy up any proceeds. And so you need to get tax advice, figure out what your tax bill is going to be, and I would add that and make the estate pay that, because you got screwed.

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0: Recapping, George, lesson for the day for some of you out there. Do not gift capital assets like stocks or real estate to your children while you're alive, except in rare circumstances. Here's why. Okay. Our last caller, Chris, mom and dad quit-claimed the house over, to thinking they were doing her a favor. They were trying to do something nice, and they were ignorant of tax law. So here's how tax law works. If Chris, if again, in Chris's situation, both names were on it, so it doesn't there, but if it was just her name. So if you gift, if mom and dad gifted that property to her, her basis for calculating capital gains is their basis. What they paid for it.
7: It was $13,000 in this case.
0: And the house sold for $513,000. Then they got $500,000 that's taxable.
7: That's a gain in the IRS's eyes.
0: Yeah, it's going to be a 15% gain, or capital gains tax.
7: That's okay. $75,000.
0: So it's a $75,000 error in that case. The reason it's an error is if her name was not on the deed and they give it to her by will after they die, her basis is the market value of the house at the time they die. So her basis would be $513,000, and she sells it within 6 months of death. It's presumed to have been market value, and it's presumed that there is zero tax.
7: Which just saved her $75,000 by doing it that way.
0: It's called a stepped-up basis. So the basis goes to market value if willed to you. So if Grandpa has stock, and he's got $2 million worth of Exxon stock, but he paid $10 for it, and he gives it to his grandchild before dying, they have capital gains on $2 million.
7: He just passed the hot potato right over.
0: If he waits until he dies 10 seconds after he's dead, that stock basis for resale is the market value at the time, $2 million. Junior could sell every bit of it and have zero tax. This is huge, y'all. Quit doing crap like this without seeking tax advice and knowing what you're doing. And it's like, well, I don't want the government to get... You just made sure the government's going to get it, dumb butt. It's exactly what you did. And you can't just practice law and tax law out of your ear and think you're going to get anything except screwed up. So just make one phone call to a Ramsey trusted tax person, and they'll tell you, don't transfer this, period. Now, again, there might be a situation where you can use some of your gift tax exemption, or you can use some of your estate tax exemption and qualify it under Unified Estate Tax Credit, and you have to fill out some forms, and you can make the move and not get into the taxes, but you still could set up a problem with income tax on the other end. And so you really need to think this stuff through. It's not as simple as, well, I need to protect little Chris. She gave us that $40,000, and her brothers and sisters ain't right, so I'm going to put the house in her name, make sure it's okay. Boom! Without checking. That's exactly what those sweet people did, and they screwed this up royally. And they meant well. I'll guarantee you they're not bad people. They didn't go, hey, let's screw Chris over. That wasn't what they meant to do.
7: Sometimes good intentions are the most expensive mistake you can make.
0: Yeah. Just don't be doing this stuff, people. All right, James is with us. James is in Lexington, Kentucky. Hi, James. How are you?
8: I'm good. How are you doing?
0: Better than I deserve. What's up?
8: Hey, man. You know, I'm really interested in how can I regain control of my finances. I just graduated college. You know, I have a good job, but I feel like I'm losing control.
0: Cool. What's the good job? What are you making?
8: 73 base salary, and then with bonus and everything, should be around 80.
0: Good for you. Cool. Are you married?
8: I am. Well, fiance, and then I have a son with my previous relationship, and then we have two kids, my fiance and I.
0: Oh, when are you getting married?
8: You know, whenever she wants to. We haven't set a date yet.
0: Saturday works for me.
7: Dave is free.
8: I'll send you the invite.
0: Okay. And the, all right, so what does she make?
8: So she stays at home. That is the, that is what's best for us.
0: Yeah, Saturday works for me. All right, and she's in extreme risk right now. I don't like the position she's in. As her friend, mm-hmm. I'm telling her to marry you now.
8: Okay.
0: Okay. Anyway, now we got that behind us. So you got how much debt with your $80,000 job and three kids and fiance getting ready to be wife?
8: So my student loans, that is the largest, $44,000. I've used that to supplement income all throughout my time at school. My car, made a dumb purchase when my son was born. I still owe about $20,000 on there. And then my credit card's around $12,000, and then she has around $12,000 as well. $12,000 on credit cards as well.
0: Gotcha. Okay, you got $88,000. You make $80,000. It's going to take you 2.5 years of living on beans and rice and beans, and you can pay all this off.
8: Okay.
0: And that's if nobody adds any income to the equation, and you ought to try to talk about somebody adding some income to this equation if you can. I'm not being just smart aleck only. There's all kinds of data points that says being married is going to cause you to succeed financially. And so I want good things for y'all. I love y'all. I want you to win, okay? So then we're going to list our debts, smallest to largest. We're going to cut up the credit cards tonight. We're going to get on an every dollar budget tonight. George and I will give you a premium version and let you get started. The two of you sit down together. And since you're going to be married on Saturday, you can go ahead and start doing it tonight like you were married. And you sit down with everything, and you're looking at it together and saying, okay, we have this baby, and I've got these kids, and we've got this stuff we've got to take care of, and you know, and we got a house, and we got to get, you know, we're going to plow through these credit cards, get rid of them, then we're going to knock that car out, and then we're going to knock that student loan out, meanwhile paying minimum payments on everything but the little one, attack the little one, everything but the little one, attack the little one, everything but the little one, and attack the little one with a vengeance. You're not going to see the inside of a restaurant unless you're working there as your extra job, and don't talk to me about a vacation. You are seriously broke. Broke people don't go on vacation. And get this mess cleaned up in the next 2 years. And you kind of hear that anger in my voice, like, right? The coach at halftime.
8: Mm-hmm.
0: That's what I want inside of y'all. Okay. I'm trying to transfer that to you. And you get that swagger going, and you start punching these credit cards out, knocking them in the nose, going, you people are screwing my family's future. I hate you, Citibank. I hate you, Fifth Third. Get out of my life. Then when you kind of get that idea going, then you have a villain in the story, and you are the hero. You get to go win, and it changes everything. And that's what I want them to do, George.
7: Yeah, what is your intensity level right now, James? 1 out of 10, would you say, to get out of this debt?
8: 20. You know, last week I sat down, and I spent hours on an Excel chart because I hate where budgeting apps charge you a subscription fee. I think that's one of the biggest scams in this industry right now, man. It's mind-blowing. You know, you get on the App Store, look up budgeting, in-app purchases. You know what I mean?
0: Yeah, we don't have any in-app purchases, but we do charge you a subscription fee after we give you this free portion. So we'll give it to you for free for a while, so you don't have to worry about it, but later on you'll have to pay.
8: Okay.
0: I won't hold back on that. But we have to pay the guys that build the app and run the thing. So
7: if it gets you out of 88 grand in debt, I'd say it was worth the purchase. But if you don't do anything with it, I agree, it was a waste of your money. So I hope it helps you. But I just wanted to see how intense you were, and even think about selling this car if it's worth more than 20 grand.
0: Yeah, I'm
7: fired. You get out
0: up,
7: of that payment.
0: I think you're going to do it. I'm proud of you, man. Go do it. You can have a great life. You graduate, you got babies, you got a new wife. Life's going to be great, man.
7: But for now, you got to keep living like a broke college kid, which is going to be not as fun. Yeah. I got a new salary. I got to go buy some things. Nope. You got to pay off some debt. You'll get there.
0: Absolutely. Absolutely. So why do people pay to join a gym if they can lift?
7: It's a scam.
0: If they can lift weights at home.
7: The environment.
0: Because
7: maybe the coaching.
0: They don't lift weights at home. That's why.
7: And there's some skin in the game. If I paid for something,
0: all you do
7: I
0: is stub your
7: it.
0: Toe on them. That's all they're for. Stub your toe.
7: I want to see a study. If it was a free gym membership versus a paid gym membership, who's showing up at each gym? I'd be interested to see.
0: Inquiring minds want to know.

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2: I'm Steve Kathan. President Trump says the war in Iran and the future of the Strait of Hormuz came up during his two-hour meeting today with China's President Xi. He tells Fox News.
3: He said, I would love to be a help if I could be of any help whatsoever. He'd like to see the Hormuz Strait open. He said, if I could be of any help whatsoever, I would like to help.
2: CBS's Weijia Jiang reports Iran is an ally of China and relies on its oil.
4: There is no formal announcement about China, for example, purchasing less Iranian oil because right now it is its biggest customer. And there were some talks about whether Trump would explicitly make that ask. So we don't have the details yet.
2: A top Defense Department official has told Congress the threat from Iran and the Strait may be easing. CENTCOM Commander Admiral Brad Cooper.
5: Their capability have been significantly degraded. If I just use my own professional experience and 100 transits through the Strait of Hormuz, you would typically see 20 to 40 fast boats, and lately we've seen two or three.
2: China says President Xi warned Trump today Taiwan could become a point of conflict between the two nations if not handled properly. After a strong showing in March, the government says retail sales last month stalled. CBS News business analyst Jill Schlesinger.
6: What we are seeing is just the beginning parts of consumers pulling back in some areas to be able to afford higher energy prices. What are those areas? Furniture stores, department stores.
2: CBS's Jim Crisula tells us about a court ruling years after a deadly jetliner crash.
7: A federal court jury in Chicago has awarded $49.5 million in damages to the family of a 24-year-old woman who was killed in the crash of a Boeing 737 MAX plane. 157 lives were lost in the March 2019 crash of an Ethiopian Airlines jet. Nearly all of the numerous civil lawsuits against the Chicago-based company had been settled out of court.
2: News word, federal agents have arrested a tourist who allegedly threw a large rock at a seal in Hawaii.
8: Witnesses recorded Igor Litvinchuk following the endangered Hawaiian monk seal along the shoreline of a beach in Lahaina, then tossing a huge rock at it, barely missing its head.
9: What are you doing?
8: Special agents from the National Oceanic and Atmospheric Administration arrested Litvinchuk near Seattle Wednesday and charged him with violating the Endangered Species Act and the Marine Mammal Protection Act. If convicted, he faces up to 2 years in prison and $70,000 in fines. Michael Wallace, CBS News.
2: The Dow is up 470. This is CBS News.
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2: An animatronic scarecrow is in high demand in Japan.
11: Japan is reporting huge success with solar-powered monster wolf robots that have been helping keep the country's increasingly aggressive bear population at bay. The man-made wolves have shaggy fur, flashing red eyes, rotating heads, and emit 50 different threatening noises. They've been a boon to farmers, landowners, and anti-bear crusaders. The problem now, the company that makes them says it can't keep up with demand, despite the $4,000 plus price tag. 13 people were killed in bear attacks in Japan last year alone. One death has been confirmed so far this year. Deborah Rodriguez, CBS News.
2: A 5.5-carat triangular cut diamond called Ocean Dream, the largest fancy vivid blue-green diamond, has sold at auction in Switzerland. Fetched more than $17 million. That's a record price for a stone of its kind. Steve Kathan, CBS News.
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0: Welcome back to the Ramsey Show in the Fair Winds Credit Union Studio. I'm Dave Ramsey, your host. Thanks for joining us. George Camel, Ramsey personality, number one best-selling author, is my co-host today. Janessa is with us in Salt Lake City. Hi, Janessa. How are you?
1: I am so good. How are you?
0: Better than I deserve. What's up?
1: Oh, wonderful. So me and my husband, we are struggling with a decision to make. We have decided to kind of get our butts in gear on our student loans. Mm-hmm. But in the past year, we have promised our girls season passes to a local amusement park. Mm-hmm. And we are trying to decide if we break our promise to our young kids and try to teach them a financial lesson, or we delay paying off our debt about 2 to 3 weeks and keep our promise.
0: Mm. Okay. Well, if you take, sometimes if you take an ethics thing to an extreme, it'll give you the answer. Okay. So you have information that is available to you today that was not available to you today, or at least your viewpoint on the student loans was not the same when you made the promise. Things have changed.
1: Yes.
0: So if we took it to an extreme and said, hey, mom's got cancer, and so we're not going to get the theme park things this year because we're going to pay the doctor bills. That's mm-hmm. That didn't happen. And I'm not speaking that into existence, okay? But if it was something right. like that, you wouldn't have an ethics problem because it's new information.
1: Correct, yes.
0: And so I think, I would sit down with them and say, kids, at the time we were trying to ignore these. How old are the kids?
1: We've got a 6-year-old, 7-year-old, 9-year-old, and a 10-year-old.
0: Okay. Well, they're not going to remember whatever it is much past Friday anyway. But, mm-hmm. but what I would do is say, at the time we sat down and talked about this, we thought we were able to do it. And now we've looked at the details of our debt. And I know you don't understand that necessarily, but we're not in trouble. We're not going to be hungry. We're not going to lose our home, but we do have to clean up this debt and we're going to have to get serious about it. And that means this year, we're not going to be able to do the season passes unless we come up with some other way to pay for them. And you might create some. How expensive are they?
1: All in all, it'd be about $1,300.
0: Yeah, okay.
1: All together.
0: And it might be that if we come up with some kind of fun kid/parent participation adventure that is the GoFundMe of lemonade stands or something, and, teach them a way. We got to go find this money if we're going to do this, kids. And so we're going to have an adventure by doing these three things, and we're going to cut grass, or we're going to rake leaves, or we're going to do this together and come up with a $1,300 that way, because we can't just go buy it after what we've discovered about our debts and we've got to pay it. And so that's a third option. One option is buy it when you can't afford it. One is just look at them and go, no, we can't do it. New information. Third option is there some kind of an adventure that we can turn this into that says, okay, the way, what do we do when we're broke? We go to work. Let's find something. Let's all get in here. And if y'all want to do that, we'll be able to do it. If you don't want to do that, that's okay. It'll just be next year at least, because we've got to get these student loans knocked out.
1: Okay.
0: When I was 11, my parents sold our boat because they had a bad year in the real estate business.
1: And you remember it.
0: I'm still in counseling.
2: But now Dave has multiple boats, so he's recovered.
0: I have recovered. I have lots of boats now.
2: His boat has its own boat. It's very impressive. So, yeah, this is it's just delaying. It's not a no. It's not crushing their dreams. It's just a not now. And so when are you going to be debt-free?
1: In a year.
0: Okay.
2: Great. So, will the theme park still be there in a year?
1: I sure hope so.
2: Yeah. Can we do something that's an alternative that maybe is free or super low cost that also is fun?
1: We've been talking about. Yeah, our local pool has a swim pass for the summer we were thinking of doing instead.
0: There you go. That's a good idea.
2: So there's still something fun for them to look forward to, and their other thing is just delayed by a little bit. I like this plan.
0: Yeah. Our neighbors had a boat. That's what we did.
2: Find a friend with a boat. You just saved yourself a lot of emotional hassle and finance.
0: Boats and pickups. Find someone else that has it and use theirs. Yeah.
2: That's what I do. I borrow Dave's boats.
0: Yeah.
2: I wouldn't know how to drive it, Seth. I'd crash.
0: You're not getting near my boat.
2: I barely could drive your little Sea-Doo. I almost crashed that thing. So
0: I know.
2: I haven't been on it since.
0: It's scary. It was a really scary day for me. I'm in counseling for that, too. But yeah. I think the thing is, it's a bigger deal to you. This is Grandpa talking, okay? 8 grandkids. It's a bigger deal to you than it is to them. This breaking your promise thing. And it's not like you have a pattern throughout their lives of setting them up and then disappointing them, setting them up and then disappointing them. You're not that person. Or you wouldn't even be asking this question if you were that person. So they're fine. They're going to be okay. Find an adventure to get them paid for. Buy the pool passes instead. 1 year from now, you'll be able to do it. And you can all talk about the time that we took a year off and got ourselves cleaned up as a family, and that's when we changed our family tree. And then when you're celebrating your 50th wedding anniversary, your kid can stand up and give a toast because of the character he witnessed when he was 11, that his parents delayed pleasure to change the family tree.
2: That's a great lesson learned and some character built there as well.
0: That's it. That's what's really going to happen. Not they're going to be so disillusioned that they need counseling.
2: I would love for them to be in therapy going, yeah, what happened? Well, I got a pass at 7 instead of 6. That really crushed me, man. I just don't
0: never
2: see got, that.
0: Never recovered. Never came back from that one. Blake's in Washington, D.C. Hey, Blake, how can we help?
3: Hey, how's it going?
0: Better than I deserve. How can we help?
3: Yeah, so I just had a quick question about, I'll try to keep this short as well, but I am just wondering, I'm still planning out my education, my career path. I just graduated with my undergrad.
0: Oh, cool. What's your degree in?
3: Public health.
2: Awesome. Public health.
0: All okay, right. Good.
3: Yeah, and I want to go to audiology school, and that would be a 3-year program, and I do have some student loan debt from my public health degree. I graduated in 3 years as well, and so now I'm just working and applying for audiology school. But because of, you know, I feel like current times have changed, and I feel like there's some things that I also need to change with my plan. So I was just actually thinking of holding back audiology for like 2 or 3 years until I work, and then I can save up that money, pay off some of my debt, and then, you know, save up
2: cash flow
3: as well.
0: Nothing wrong with that.
3: Try to, yeah, because it's going to be all on my own money. But my family they do want me to go straight into audiology school starting next year. I'm just a little bit scared because I feel like that.
0: Well, they're not paying for it.
3: Right, yeah.
0: Well, they don't get a vote. You only get a vote if you're paying for it.
3: Yeah, I definitely understand.
0: You can have an opinion, but you don't get a vote. And the opinion is that it's no big deal for you to go deeply in debt. No big deal to them.
2: So I wouldn't let them pressure me unless they're writing the check along with it.
0: I think they mean well, but they don't see this as big a problem as you do, or you wouldn't even be calling here. So I like your plan better, Blake.

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0: Noah is in Hawaii. Hi, Noah. Welcome to the Ramsey Show.
1: Hi, Dave. Thanks for having me.
0: Sure. What's up?
1: So, I am in a bit of a kerfuffle. I have moved home to try to help my dad with his business. We're in construction, and we are digging into the finances. I've been listening to the show for a long time. I am currently trying to get myself out of debt. I'm $4,000 away, but have come to find out that father at 61 has saved nothing for retirement. It is met every time with, I'll figure it out, or it's not your problem. But Dave, I feel like it is my problem. You know, he's my dad, and I've got to take care of him at some point.
0: Well, so, that's sweet, but it's not your problem. He's right.
1: Really?
0: Yeah, really.
1: Okay.
0: You're $4,000 in debt. You're broke. You came home to try to help him with his business. That's your problem. And you keep that running. He's a grown 61-year-old man. He should take care of it. I mean, he's not mentally disabled.
1: You're right about that.
0: Yeah. So it's not your problem. I mean, if he was, you know, if he had a brain injury or something, maybe you'd want to go, okay, I need to help my dad, right? But all he is bullheaded.
1: Fair enough.
2: Did you ask him why he hasn't put a cent away for 40 years?
1: I think the conversation scares him. I don't think he knows what to do about it, and I think it's gotten to a point where avoidance is the only technique.
0: I think you can end up helping him, and I'll give you an idea. But first thing I want you to do is release this emotional burden of having to carry your dad, okay? But the way you help him is this. You finish turning this business around, getting yourself out of debt, and then the more you get involved in the running of the business, set up a 401k at the business and sign him up for it.
1: Okay.
0: I mean, he's probably going to work another 10 years, isn't he?
1: I'm hoping he's able to.
0: Okay.
1: How many people
0: on your construction team?
1: So right now we've just come down to 3. So it's him, myself, and an accounts manager. And then everything else, for the most part, we subcontract out.
0: Okay, so he's not physically straining.
1: The issue with his kind of thing here is that he's kind of avoiding technology, and you've got a bunch of other companies coming in and kind of taking over.
0: Yeah, but see, you can fix that too, to the extent you take over the running of the business. If you guys keep running the business and you continue to insert yourself in the operations of the business and you help with the technology and you help grow the business and you help keep it alive, and you know, if you can't do that, then y'all need to shut the thing down. And you need to go get a job, right? But if you can do that, while you're doing that, you could reach over to a Ramsey SmartVestor Pro and set yourself up a simple 401k in there and just sign him up and start dumping company money in his name into it and dump company money in your name into it.
1: Awesome.
0: And,
1: okay.
0: You know,
1: so
0: it's almost against his will, but you tell him, you go, hey, I just set up a 401k. I'm going to be putting my money in, or putting our money into me and our money into you, and I need you to sign this right here. Shut up.
2: Sometimes you got to sneak the vegetables in for their own good.
0: Eat your broccoli. Yeah.
2: Does he have any money saved? Is he like a tin can guy? Like, does he have anything, or is he really just can't live on less than he makes?
1: So the company does well enough to where when he needs money, he just draws it out.
0: Yeah.
1: And so he has got nothing saved. I believe from what the digging that I've been doing, he's got about $8,000 in debt, which is nice. That's not much, and he makes enough to pay it. But yeah, no, nothing in savings, no emergency savings.
2: No other assets.
0: Yeah. So part of your business job to grow this business is to take the inner workings of the business and make them more sophisticated. You knew that already, and you were the one told us that. And as you're doing that, you get your debts paid off, his debts paid off. You start instituting some financial systems as part of it, and one of those financial systems is what's called a simple 401k. It's a 401k or simple IRA. It's a 401k for businesses, for small businesses your size. And you know, it's real easy to set up, very inexpensive to set up, except for the money that you stick into it. And so then you guys, when you go make some money, you don't have any debt payments, You've got some savings in the business called retained earnings. That's part of your systems. You're building your technology base. You're competing. You're even getting ahead of the competition out there in the way you're doing the jobs. And in the process, your profits go up and you start chunking a bunch of them into the retirement. That's how you take care of him, is almost against his will. But I don't want you feeling like you failed as a son if a full-bodied, full-brained 61-year-old didn't take care of themselves. That's not a failure on your part. You've done nothing wrong. I'm not going to guilt trip you I don't want you to guilt trip yourself.
2: You can't and shouldn't fund his lifestyle for the rest of his life once he's done working.
0: Yeah.
2: That's a bad plan.
0: By 61 or so, somewhere in there, you should grow up. Somewhere in there. I'm trying still, but I'm still trying, but I'm getting there.
2: All one right. day.
0: Ricky is with us. Ricky's in Orange County. Hi, Ricky. How are you?
3: Hi, Dave. How you doing? Thanks for taking my call.
0: Sure.
3: I'll just paint a picture as to what the situation is. So I'm in California, so I'm considered in their world of high net worth based on my income. I have about $5 million in equities, a little over $2 million in 401k on top of that. So we're looking about seven. Income around $600 a year.
0: Good for
3: now,
0: you.
3: Now, my question to you is this. It's bothering me that based on discussing with my CPA that the house that I live in, I guess around 6,000 square foot house, I bought it for $2.5 million. Maybe it's worth $4.3, $4.4 today. The mortgage is about 1.1. And I know I've been listening to you a long time, but I feel I want to continue to keep the mortgage because it's free money. It's at 2.2, 2.3% fixed. But that's a separate issue. But the bottom reason why I'm asking is, question is, I have a lot of equity sitting there, roughly around $3 million. And I could be, given the fact of my income, it's not allowing me to write off any of the $30,000 a year in taxes for property taxes. I have zero write-offs on that. They won't allow me to write off any.

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6: Stroke is the fifth leading cause of death in the United States, and someone experiences a stroke every 40 seconds. 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In fact, that's when the hardest work often begins. Over the past years, Central Illinois has seen a decrease in available rehabilitation facilities, and many of our patients have expressed how difficult it can be to find follow-up care. Meeting on the fourth Tuesday of every month at the Medical Center, we're building a community where survivors and their loved ones can find education, encouragement, and a sense of belonging. Hello, my name is Jeremy Welker. I'm the stroke navigator with OSF St. Joseph Medical Center with your Medical Minute.
7: CBS News brief. China says President Xi warned President Trump during their meeting today in Taiwan that it could be a point of conflict between the two nations. And CBS's Weijia Jiang reports Iran came up too.
8: Both presidents agreed that the Strait of Hormuz had to be reopened and that Iran could never have a nuclear weapon.
7: A top military man updates Congress on interdictions overseas. General Dagvin Anderson of the U.S. Africa Command.
9: In the last 18 to 24 months, we have assisted in, or at least tipped off many partner nations to drug activities and labs in their country.
7: A government report today indicates retail sales came in soft last month. CBS News business analyst Jill Schlesinger.
10: Consumers are reacting to the fact that they have to pay more at the pumps. They are reacting to the fact that they're anxious. They themselves are anxious about what comes next.
7: CBS News brief. I'm Steve Kathan.
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0: So, George, the Ramsey Show live recordings that we've done in all these different cities, Charlotte and Denver, they're a big hit.
1: Oh, yeah. We had a blast doing them in April, and we finally released the very first one. Charlotte dropped last week. Denver episode releases later this week. We got Phoenix and Anaheim coming in the next few weeks. And I was on that one with Rachel and Ken. We had 300 people filled with live questions. So you actually get to see the person asking the question. And even better, we bring the spouse or boyfriend up and...
0: Does that make you meaner or nicer? You have to be nicer.
1: You have to be a little nicer. You can kind of poke a little more, which is fun, and be a little snarkier with the live audience because they can tell it's for entertainment purposes. And you kind of get the crowd on your side or against you, and so that kind of adds a whole other element to it. So my favorite was, how much should my boyfriend spend on an engagement ring? And, you know, Rachel and Ken, and he's there. So we bring him up to say, hey, you tell me, bud. And so that got into some juicy debates.
0: That's a good one.
1: So if you want to go watch it, it's live on our Ramsey Show YouTube channel, Spotify, Ramsey Network app. Go check it out. It's like nothing you've seen before on this show with a live audience like that.
0: That's fun. Very fun.
1: Yeah.
0: So, yeah, we got four cities. Denver, Charlotte's already up. Denver will be up this week, and then you'll see Phoenix and Anaheim come on in the next few weeks. You don't want to miss these. Every one of the Ramsey personalities had a blast being out there with you folks. So thank you all for showing up. We appreciate you. John is in Nashville. Hey, John, what's up?
2: Hey, Dave. Thanks for taking my call. I am 23, and I am debt-free. When I first graduated, I took out a truck loan and all that, and I got it all figured out. So right now I have no debt. I got about $35,000 saved up and trying to figure out what I should do next.
0: Wow, that's impressive. Good job. What do you make?
2: I make about $60,000 a year. And I work for a family business, and that's part of my issue is coming up with that.
0: What's the issue?
2: So at first it was me, mom, and dad in the restaurant every day, and everything was going great. And it seemed like more of the responsibilities were getting pushed my way. And now it's me in there every day, and mom and dad don't really work anymore. And he gave me a business card that said I'm owner-operator, but I'm making about $20 an hour. And my mom, you know, I don't want them to work all the time, but, you know, mom's working no days a week, and dad'll work, you know, one day a week. And
0: they own it.
2: That's tough. They own it, right.
1: So it's a formality that it says
0: you're not an owner-operator.
2: Right.
0: You're an employee.
2: But I have business cards that say I am.
0: I don't care.
2: And that's
0: of no value whatsoever. Okay. Well, I mean, could you get a job at another restaurant if you were the general manager of another restaurant and you were responsible for the operations? What would you make?
2: Well, I'm not exactly sure. I applied for Buc-ee's in Murfreesboro. I applied to be the assistant manager up there, and it does pretty good.
0: What does that pay?
2: But it pays 33 plus benefits and retirement. Mm-hmm. See, right now I'm a 1099. See, here's my issue. So he kicked me out of the house. Understandable. I'm 23. You know, it's about time.
0: Mm-hmm.
2: And so I came and got an apartment and started looking at one day getting my own home, and I'm a 1099 employee.
0: No, you're not.
2: And
0: you're not supposed to be.
2: Oh, I'm not.
0: Yeah, y'all are screwing that up. You're going to make a mess. You're not an employee. I mean, you're not a 1099. 1099 is an independent subcontractor. You're an employee. They're going to get their butt fined by the IRS. Big time. You guys are going to end up with tax penalties and all kinds of stuff. Your family needs to get some professional tax advice on how they do payroll.
2: Okay.
0: Yeah, that's going to get ugly. It's going to end up with a mess. But I think we got a bigger mess, and that is that your parents walked off and handed you this thing, but they didn't really hand it to you. So I think y'all are just going to sit down and go, okay, Dad, what's the plan? I'm gonna need to get with a tax person. I've gotten financial advice that says I'm gonna get messed up on this 1099, and you're gonna get messed up when we get audited. You're not gonna like it. So we need to get that fixed, and then we need to get me in there as the general manager, and I need to be paid like a general manager, which is a base salary plus a percentage of profits.
2: Okay.
0: And it's not an hourly. It's not an hourly rate.
2: I'm sorry, I hate to keep interrupting you.
0: What kind of revs is the restaurant producing?
2: We do about 2,000 a day, so that'd be 12,000 a week because we're closed Sunday. So that's about 50,000 a month, roughly. Mm-hmm. Now, we got a food truck, so sometimes those numbers can change.
0: Mm-hmm.
2: But just in the restaurant, that's what I do. They'll do the food truck when we do it. Now, this year, they decided we're only going to do it about five times this year.
1: Mm-hmm. Is this their retirement plan? Like, are they basically getting paid from the business and don't have anything else?
2: I'm not sure if we got a plan.
1: That's my fear.
2: It's really starting to bother me.
0: Yeah, I think you need to sit down and say, Dad, we need to formalize this. Bucky's is going to make me an offer at 33 plus benefits and properly pay me on a W-2. And so if I'm going to stay in here and I'm going to do all the work, I'm going to need to be paid like a general manager because I'm your general manager, and that's going to be a base salary that's the equivalent of $40 an hour for a 40-hour week, but you're probably going to put in more than 40 hours, plus a percentage of profits as your bonus. And then you need to close the books on the restaurant each month and tell what the profits are each month.
2: Well, see, that's part of my problem is I pay all the employees, I buy all the supplies, so I know I can do simple math. I know how much it's making.
0: Mm-hmm.
2: And,
0: I do, too.
2: It's a lot more than me, you know? And
0: I mean, you are only 23, but you are doing the job. And so regardless of your age and your experience or whatever, if you're giving a job, you should be paid to do that job. I'm not asking you to be paid more than the job is worth. But if you weren't there, they would have to hire a general manager for a salary of 30, 40 bucks an hour average and some kind of a bonus kick based on profits. That's what you would get paid in that business. Agreed?
2: Yes, sir.
0: And if you weren't there, that's what they got to do. So if you take the job at Bucky's, that's what they're going to have to do. They're going to have to hire somebody.
2: Right, and I'm about at the point to where I'm about to just start looking and applying just about anywhere because it's been a little overwhelming.
0: I think you sit down and have a cup of coffee before you do that and say, Mom and Dad, I got a problem. I'm about at the point that I need to go do something else. The way we can solve that is I need to be paid for being the general manager, and I'm going to close the books, and we're going to get a base salary and a percentage of profits for being the general manager, and we're going to develop a plan where I become the owner of this a little bit at a time, over time, and meanwhile, you guys are going to make a lot of money, and you don't have to work as much. I'll take care of running the thing. But if you don't want to pay me the proper amount to do the job that you've got, then I need to go work somewhere else, and you need to get somebody in here that's going to enjoy doing this, which, by the way, you can't get for $20 an hour.
2: Right.
0: That's fair. I mean, you sit down and have that conversation with them. And if they say, screw you, you're supposed to work for free, then go get a job somewhere else and let them figure it out. They're not going to say that.
2: That's what worries me.
0: They're not going to say
2: that. When I told him, hey, I'm looking for a new job, it's kind of like he got aggressive and
1: he took it as a personal attack.
2: I don't want to mess up my family situation, you know.
0: You're not messing it up. They are.
2: Okay.
0: All you're doing is talking about it. And I wouldn't say I'm going to quit if you don't do this, but I would say, Dad, if we can't work something out that's reasonable here, I'm going to be forced to do something different. And if he wants to get aggressive based on that, then go do something different. Because you're going to get aggressive every time you have a conversation about this business.
1: And then you're going to build resentment.
0: Can't have a conversation.
1: Ruin the relationship anyways.
0: Yeah. I mean, my son and I get in arguments. We run Ramsey together, but we don't get in an argument every time we're together. Most of the time, we don't have an argument. But occasionally, we just like, we fuss and fight.
1: We fight like grown-ups.
0: Yeah, we fight like grown-ups. We're arguing about an idea. We're not personally offended like a 4-year-old.

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1: Today's question comes from Dylan in New Mexico. I'm aware of your recommendation to invest your money evenly in four funds, small cap, mid cap, large cap, and international. I also hear you guys regularly reference the average annual return of the S&P over the last 30 to 50 years. Can you provide some insight into how his investment protocol has performed compared to the S&P? If mimicking S&P performance is the key metric, why wouldn't he recommend just parking your money in an S&P index fund?
0: That's a great question.
1: He, I assume, meaning Dave, for many, many years now. All right, so insight how this investment's performed compared to the S&P. Well, the small cap, mid cap, large cap, international, there's not a one fund that we can look at to compare to the S&P, but the S&P largely is a bunch of, you know, mid cap and large cap companies, if you look at the makeup of that. So it's just not as diversified as what you're mentioning.
0: Exactly. So here's the thing. Individual mutual funds in the growth mutual fund sector, less than half of them beat the S&P. And that was the guy that started the Vanguard S&P Index Fund, Bogle. John Bogle was brilliant, and he discovered that. And so he came up with this idea of where you hear the phrase passive investing. That's where it first came from, where you don't have to worry about it. You just buy the S&P, screw it, because half the mutual funds don't even beat it. And those people that do that are passive investors.
1: Versus active.
0: Sometimes called Bogle heads, because John was actually onto something. His actual data was correct and is correct. To this day, half the growth stock mutual funds do not outperform the S&P. But that also means it's kind of like there's a 60% chance of rain. There's a 40% chance of sunshine. Hello. So I have picked in the four categories four mutual funds that have outperformed their indexes. Now, the small cap, the index, would be the Russell. Small, because a small cap is not necessarily, it's more like an aggressive growth stock mutual fund, right? A mid cap would be like a growth. That's more like that's a typical growth mutual fund. Large cap, typical growth stock mutual fund. Like you said, the S&P is a mix of those two. And then obviously international, a foreign fund, that's a different index. Okay, so what I want to do is pick a fund that outperforms the no-brain way of doing it, the passive way of doing it. And so if I've got a mutual fund that for 35 years has outperformed the S&P, and it's a growth stock mutual fund, and I put that in my four, I've got a small cap that's outperformed the Russell, and I put that in my four, and so on. Well, guess what? The four of them as a group are going to outperform the group of indexes, unless they don't do as well as they did in the last 25 years or whatever the number was of the history on the things. So my particular four mutual funds that most of my stuff is in that has outperformed the indexes has outperformed the S&P because I didn't pick one of them that didn't. That's why.
1: And the other piece of this that we're not factoring in is that international fund, which we recommend 25%, if you look at the S&P 500 and it's down in a given year, the international fund usually is up.
0: Yeah, it pretty much runs the inverse.
1: And so even in a given year, if the index, you know, beat your mutual fund setup, you're not factoring in the long term of what could happen in the market.
0: But it never has. The four I picked has always outperformed the S&P every single year.
1: So if the average in the S&P is 10 to 12, you might be seeing 13, 14.
0: Yeah. I've not gotten 10 points more.
1: It's not 20%.
0: And here's the thing. Let's go back on this, too. It's very interesting. I mean, the way I'm doing it is actually mathematically beating it. So it does answer the guy's question. But the problem with this discussion is always that somebody's having this hypothetical, if I had done this thing. And when we actually have figured out that people who invest in slightly substandard mutual funds, way outperform those who never invest.
1: Or those who jump out, or those who are in single stocks.
0: Those who analyze everything to the point that they've got an anal problem with it, right? And it's like, you guys, would you shut up and invest? Because 100% of the people that invest end up with more money than those that don't. Every time. And that's the number you need to concentrate on. And so
1: it's not mutual funds versus index funds.
0: If you actually do the index fund versus the person that believes what we believe and doesn't do anything, I'm on your side. I'm glad I got you to invest in something. Because if you just put money away, you'll have some money. It's magical. And so, like, for instance, as we studied all the millionaires we studied, most of them were not super sophisticated investors. They didn't spend a lot of time analyzing, like Dylan is, what this is and what I should do and da-da-da-da-da. There's not a lot of theoretical mumbo-jumbo.
1: They weren't prodigies. They were just average
0: said,
1: people.
0: I got a 401k at work, and I'm going to put some money in a growth stock mutual fund, and now I'm a millionaire. And that's exactly what they did. I mean, they really didn't. They picked out their mutual fund based on what the guy in the cubicle next to him was doing. They did not do some kind of sophisticated think tank analysis. But here's the trick. They did put money in investments. They didn't sit around and talk about it and not do it. That's the problem. So, you know, the percentages all go out the window until you actually do it.
1: Yeah. Whether it's 12 or 13% doesn't matter if you have no money in the market.
0: So, all that to say, Dylan, I have four mutual funds that have outperformed the S&P for 30 years as a group. Not hard to do. It's really not that tough to do. You can have your SmartVestor Pro say, show me some mutual funds that have a 25-year track record of outperforming the S&P. They can do it. They're there. Not all of them, less than half, but they're there. Okay? And you can put that little portfolio together, and if it does what it did in the past, it will outperform the S&P. Mine half. But if you don't want to do that and you just want to put it in the S&P, you're going to end up with a lot of money.
1: We'll all end up rich.
0: And we'll be happy for you. We're not mad at you. But that's the answer to your overall question.
1: What a great nerdy discussion.
0: It is a fun one.
1: And by the way,
0: discussion.
1: You actually cover how to pick mutual funds in our Investing Essentials virtual event. We've got one coming up later this year. So if you guys want to learn more about that, you can sign up for updates at RamseySolutions.com/events. But that's where, if you want to nerd out like this, you're interested in this kind of conversation, you want to know how to build wealth the right way, in depth, we'll walk you through it in that event.
0: Yeah, here's the thing. We have talked more people into putting money in their 401k and Roth IRAs than anybody in America because we got them out of debt so that they could do it. And then they believed us, and so they went and did it.
1: It's a margin issue and a little bit of education.
0: And then there's some, not Dylan, but there's some, you know, moron on the internet going, well, Dave Ramsey's created more poor people. No, he didn't. He got people to invest while you're sitting with your thumb in your ear.
1: You weren't listening very well if Dave Ramsey made you poor.
0: I mean,
1: that's pretty wild.
0: That's just, but that's, they say, you know, because he doesn't understand how, yes, I do understand it, you idiot. Of course I understand it. But what I'm better at than you are is getting people to actually invest instead of discussing freaking theory. Theory doesn't matter until it's applied. You know, I really don't care what you think about swinging a baseball bat until you swing one, honey. And then we'll talk about whether you can connect. That's how this works. You got a lot of theory going on out there. You got a lot of people that have an opinion out there that have no stinking money. It's all these life coaches that don't have a life. It's the same thing, you know? And so, guys, just invest. Even if you do it wrong, you're doing it better than the moron who talks about it and never does it.
1: It's like a bunch of out-of-shape people talking about workout routines and which one's better. It's like,
0: yeah.
1: Great, let's go work out. How about
0: Arnold
1: that?
0: Schwarzenegger has created more fat people. No, he didn't. No, he didn't. It's just dumb, okay? Seriously. But here's the trick. If you invest, you're going to have some money. Ooh.
1: And if you don't invest,
0: you're not going to have any money. Take the money away, you're not going to have any money.

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11: That's right. 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All of our great radio affiliates around the country. I'm Chris Black along with Adam Abdallah, broadcasting live from downtown Chicago. We're on the air until 3 Eastern. If you want to call or text the show today, the number is 310-840-4910. Schedule day in the NFL, it is here. Let's go. Let's do this. If you like planning, if you like putting things into your phone, dates, this is your day.
12: If you
11: this,
12: like logistics.
11: If you like planning things, today is better than the Super Bowl because that is just one game. Today, you can add all of these games to your planner.
12: If
11: what
12: you
11: a
12: like-
11: day. We already know the teams. We know the matchups. But today, we will find out the days of the week, and we will find out the TV partners.
12: Yeah.
11: What a day. Today's a day. Let's go.
12: If you
11: let's
12: like going to
11: this.
12: Your team's website and adding that to your Google Calendar,
11: yes.
12: your iCal, today,
11: today
12: was made
11: is your
12: for
11: day.
12: You. No,
11: today's
12: you know what?
11: The day.
12: You know what I do love doing? Today... at about 7:30-ish Eastern-ish, I do like going and watching all the different social media videos because it's
11: okay.
12: like a big day
11: yeah,
12: for
11: yeah.
12: watching all the different videos that the social media teams work
11: sure,
12: on.
11: Sure, pop off.
12: Yeah.
11: Let's go.
12: Yeah.
11: Dude,
12: today's your day.
11: Yeah, and I think there's a lot of speculation around the NFL, what the Chargers will do. And with the whether or not the Chargers will address,
12: I think
11: the,
12: what every team is going to do,
11: the Mike Vrabel, Diana Rossini situation. I think that that's out there. Yeah.
13: Mike Vrabel and Diana Rossini.
11: So you're right. I think that that's going to be. I think a lot of people are going to be looking forward to the social media releases from the teams. I'm guessing there will be zero reference of that. Usually, it's the Chargers that get the edgier. Style videos where they're pointing out things that maybe other teams wouldn't. But yeah, today's the day. Today's schedule release day, 8 Eastern. We have a special here on Westwood One Sports. Westwood One Sports presentation, the NFL schedule release 26, hosted by Scott Graham and Mike Golick, will announce and break down the schedule. Super Bowl champion Seahawks defensive lineman Leonard Williams will join the show. That's tonight, 8 Eastern, right here on Westwood One Sports. So we have the schedule, as we've joked about throughout the week. This week is trickle week, trickle drip-drop week, as the different television partners and the NFL have been announcing and releasing specific games as we've gone. Yesterday, we started the show. We had the international lineup for the games for the entire season. Yeah, the little drip-drops keep coming out. This morning, we got news that the early game on Thanksgiving will be the Chicago Bears at the Detroit Lions.
12: Oh.
11: So there you go. So the Bears and the Lions will be your early game. And I might add, the Thanksgiving lineup, this is an all-time lineup
12: yeah,
11: this year.
12: Yeah, man. Yeah.
11: To have the Eagles-Cowboys as the second game, Bears-Lions as the first game, and the rumors that are out there that it will be the Bills and the Chiefs
12: wow.
11: as the night game
12: wow.
11: on Thanksgiving. I don't know if you can find a better three-pack of games in the regular season than that. That's pretty
12: well,
11: good.
12: And I'll also say, like, the international slate is really good,
11: it's
12: too.
11: It's pretty good.
12: And it's usually because yep. it's mostly propped up because the Jaguars are actually good. Like the Jags being decent now, normally it's they're like, they're not very good. And it's like, oh, okay, someone's got to go play the Jags and like they're not good. But now that all of these teams are decent, the international slate of games is really good. And you're right, the Thanksgiving Day is going to be awesome.
11: I would say also the news that was leaked out, drip dropped in the trickle from yesterday from the NFL. Yes, I mean, it's a big day, right? We're all sitting in our different cars, cubicles, places of business today, just thinking that. Right? Like, isn't that how we're going through the day?
12: Yeah, you're waiting.
11: Just thinking about football.
12: You've been waiting all month for a scheduled day.
11: Yeah, so I can write this down in my calendar. Yeah. Yes. Okay, so this is the other item that the NFL officially released last night. The Packers will be at the Los Angeles Rams, and that will be on the Wednesday before Thanksgiving. So Thanksgiving Eve, okay. A lot of people call it Blackout Wednesday.
12: All right.
11: You go out, you get hammered the night before Thanksgiving. That game will be on Netflix, and that will be the Packers at the Rams on the Wednesday before Thanksgiving. The first time the NFL will place a game on that date.
12: All right. That's a great game, too.
11: So those are the games that we know of right now. There are many games around the National Football League that are leaking. There are leaks all over the place for the NFL on different games, different places, different spots, right? Like so here's the thing. There's a lot of information that's out there.
12: We don't need to
11: list off every single game that's been leaked. If you've been online, you've seen it.
12: Rumor and innuendo.
11: It won't be confirmed until tonight at 8 Eastern. Okay? So that's when the NFL will officially announce it. Here's the one thing that if we joke about being excited for the schedule and putting it down in your calendar, how do you feel about this? And you can text the show at 310-840-4910. Your favorite team. Diehard fan of your favorite team. Wherever you are. If you're a Buffalo Bills fan, if you're someone that's in New Orleans, and you're a Saints fan, and you're hoping that your team's going to be a little bit better this season than they were last season.
12: Yeah.
11: You know, if you're a Denver Broncos fan, if you're on the West Coast, and you're a fan of the San Francisco 49ers, your favorite team. My question, because this is the way that I look at it, I don't like the holiday games. Ooh. For my favorite team.
12: Wow.
11: I like, first of all, I'm an old school person. If you're listening to us in the East, the 1 p.m. Eastern time starts. In the Central, it's a noon kick. I like my favorite team playing at noon on Sunday. I like football taking place at noon on Sunday.
12: Okay.
11: So for my team, my favorite team, I'm a Chicago Bears fan. I like noon at Sunday, and I would prefer as many of those as I can get on the schedule. That's just me. I don't care about the national TV games. I don't care about the holidays. I don't want to be playing on a Tuesday or a Wednesday or a Thursday. Like I like noon at Sunday. You might say that I'm a bit old school in that thought. And if you're on the East Coast and you're a Bills fan or a Jets fan or a Giants fan, maybe it's the 1 p.m. Eastern starts.
12: Yeah.
11: That's what you like.
12: Mm-hmm.
11: I get it. To each his own. So when the schedule is released, I'm always hoping that my favorite team is not playing on the holidays.
12: Okay.
11: Like, I enjoy watching football on the holidays, but I want it to be your team. I don't want to be, like, emotionally invested while I'm trying to eat turkey. Okay. Or I don't want to be emotionally invested while we're handing out gifts on Christmas Day, perhaps at noon. I would like to enjoy brunch.
12: What are you waiting at noon to hand out gifts?
11: Well, it's a leisurely day.
12: What are you waiting until noon to hand out gifts?
11: Well, and when you got adults, you don't have to get up at the crack of the morning to let them
12: Santa
11: go after.
12: Santa sleeps in at your house.
11: Of course. That's what happens.
12: Wow.
11: That's what happens when you got grown adults hanging out.
12: Man.
11: So when I'm saying this is that if you see games on the holidays, do you like that?
12: I enjoy certain holidays as opposed to other holidays. Like, okay, so I feel like having a different perspective, doing this, what we do, being immersed in what we do, having a different perspective on it. I don't mind when our team, the Chicago Bears. You and I broadcast out of the city of Chicago. I don't mind it when the Bears are featured in a primetime game. I like watching the entire NFL. I like watching all of the other games. And then either having the Bears be the focus on the Thursday night before all of the games on Sunday, or having them be the focus on Sunday night or Monday night. And then just having new, 1 o'clock, 4:30 to have the rest of the day to just watch the rest of the NFL and consume the NFL.
11: The other teams.
12: That's never bothered me. I'm not sitting there waking up on a Sunday and being like, ugh, I gotta wait until tonight to watch the Bears. That's never bothered me.
11: You're saying you're not waking up waiting all night for Sunday night?
12: I don't care about that. No. I don't mind it. I look forward to it because I'm like, all right, I don't have to worry. And now that, and you know what's good? Now that the Bears are decent, it's not like, oh, I don't have to wait all day to be disappointed. Like, wow. It's like
11: a kick in the teeth.
12: Yeah, exactly. It's sure. Like normally, the past few years, it's like, okay, now the nation gets to see us get kicked in the face. Yeah. So it's fine because now the Bears are decent and shouldn't get kicked in the teeth as much or as often. I don't mind also the Thanksgiving game. I feel like this year, specifically, the Bears are going to play on Thanksgiving against the Lions. I don't mind that. I'm fine with that. The Bears have played in the third game on Thanksgiving at night. Don't mind that either. I think Thanksgiving is fine. The Bears are rumored to be playing on Christmas this year.
11: Well, that's why I said the opening gifts, having a Christmas Day brunch, and then having to watch a game at noon.
12: You asked as a fan, so I'm speaking as a fan right now. As a fan, not a fan. I don't like the Christmas Day game. And look, because it's just my team. Your team can play. Your team.
11: That's what I'm saying. That's why I'm asking people.
12: I want every other team in the NFL to play on Christmas Day except for my team. I don't want to have to focus on my team. I will watch the game. I will have one eye on the presents, one eye on the three-year-old, my three-year-old, and the third eye on the game. Right? Because I don't want to have the intent and the focus on my team on Christmas. And this year, rumors say, I will have to, the drip drop says, I will have to focus on the Bears and the Packers, like in late December. Like that's this. You said
11: it's a game that will matter.
12: You said you made the prediction earlier this week when we got the Thanksgiving game between the Eagles and the Cowboys. That's going to be for the division. Bears, Packers, late December. That could be for the division.
11: Sure.
12: That could be for a wild card spot.
11: It could be.
12: Like, that could be the most important game for our team. And I got to watch it on Christmas?
11: Yeah. Well, that's the room. But that's why I'm asking people at 310-840-4910, your favorite team. If you're a Cardinals fan, if you're a Rams fan, right? If you're a Dolphins fan, do you like being disrupted on the holidays to watch your team? I agree with you. I'll watch your team.
12: Yeah.
11: If your team wants to play on the holidays, I'm cool with that. I'll watch. But like, I don't want to have it ruin my day because maybe it's like, that's where Bears fans, Jets fans, Browns fans, I think that's what we all have in common is that when you get put into these big spots, usually we're let down.
12: Yeah.
11: And so do you want that for your team for the holiday? And like that's why with today and all the information being released for the NFL schedule, it's like, yeah, we can go game by game for every team and all the stuff that's already leaked out there. But really, the way I look at it is I look at the amount of primetime games and the amount of games that are not in the central time zone for the Chicago Bears played at noon, which would be 1 Eastern on the East Coast. And then also, are the Bears landing on the holidays?
12: Yeah.
11: And it does look like our favorite team will be playing on the holidays this year. And I would prefer them not to. So that's why I'm asking. And I'm wondering if people feel that way or because like I could see like a Dallas Cowboys fan or a Detroit Lion fan.
12: You're just used to it.
11: Well, you're used to it, but it's a special tradition for your teams to host games on Thanksgiving. There is no special tradition for any NFL team hosting games on Christmas. You see what I'm saying?
12: Like, can we make a team?
11: What? Who's the team that's hosting on Christmas then? Like, what fan base would want that?
12: Okay.
11: Well, because I know, wasn't the conversation last season that Kansas City wanted that?
12: It makes that sense. Date,
11: and they played Baltimore, right?
12: It makes sense.
11: The late afternoon game on Christmas?
12: Andy Reid kind of looks like Santa.
11: Okay, yeah, okay. I could see that. Yeah,
12: I'm throwing it out there. Dress Andy Reid up as Santa every year.
11: On the sideline?
12: On the sideline.
11: He's already in red.
12: Exactly. Dude.
11: Just have him grow a beard.
12: Just have him put on the beard and the hat.
11: Instead of the mustache, grow the beard.
12: And during, you know, during timeouts, maybe have a kid, maybe have him hand out a present. I don't see the problem with that. What's wrong with that? Make the Chiefs the Christmas Day game.
11: Raj says it was Broncos-Chiefs on Christmas night last season. I swear the Ravens and the Chiefs played a Christmas game recently. Maybe it was 2 years ago.
12: Was it 2 years ago?
11: Maybe. It could have been the case. Yeah. But I remember at the time it was Kansas City requested it. They wanted to play the night game on Christmas. So, all right. So it's just one of those things. Like, if you're an NFL fan and you see those dates pop up, is that something you want? Is that something where you want your team to do that? And I think, like, for those who want to support their team, and if you're a team that usually is playing on those dates, like the Dallas Cowboys, that's built into your holiday tradition because they've always played on Thanksgiving, and they've always played that second game on Thanksgiving.
12: Yeah.
11: And that's usually dinner time or when people are eating from coast to coast, mm-hmm. for the most part, is while the Dallas Cowboys are playing on Thanksgiving. And so today's a very exciting day, NFL schedule release day. It's the last day of all the little drip drops being announced from the NFL.
12: And just remember, if your drips and drops last tomorrow morning, go see a doctor.
11: It should be a full stream tonight.
12: If it's not, please consult a physician.
11: Yeah, because you won't want to be in a situation where it's like,
12: And don't take Sky Rizzy if you're allergic to Sky Rizzy.
11: You don't want to have a problem tomorrow. Where you still have the drip drops.
12: It is the weekend.
11: Could you imagine if the whole schedule comes out and then they're like, oh yeah, by the way, and then tomorrow they just announce there's another week of games.
12: Two more games.
11: We got Psych. Y'all.
12: We're going to 18 games.
11: Is it officially locked in, or is it just complete absolute leaked rumor at this point that the Patriots will be playing the Seahawks in the opener? Is that, have we seen the NFL officially announce this yet?
12: No, it is rumor and innuendo.
11: Okay. So we don't know.
12: It's not official, but it's like,
11: everyone is pointing to that Patriots are going to be playing the Seahawks for the opener.
12: Which makes sense to me.
11: I like that. I don't have a problem with that.
12: I like
11: the Super Bowl rematch to start the season. That's cool.
12: I think it's wise by the NFL to put the Patriots as that first game. And people will say, oh, but you're bringing all this attention to Mike Vrabel and the Patriots. Good. Rip the Band-Aid off.
11: What attention?
12: No, get it over with.
11: What attention?
12: What do you mean, what attention?
14: Where in the world is
13: Mike Vrabel and Diana Rossini?
11: I'm telling you guys what, if we don't hear from Rossini before then, she's going to be on the Today Show on that Thursday.
12: Good.
11: Or Wednesday, whenever that game is.
12: Rip the Band-Aid off.
11: She's going to be on the Today Show.
12: Because
11: it's going to be the combo platter today in the morning, and then you'll have Rabel at night.
12: That's fine. Get it over with. Because every NFL person that I've heard from on various shows on Westwood One Sports here has said the exact same thing. Is this going to be an issue moving forward for the Patriots and for the team specifically? And the answer has equivocally been no. It's not going to be an issue. It might be an issue when you first get into these OTAs and these mini camps, and he's going to have to address the team.
11: I don't think so, man.
12: And you're going to have to talk to them, and you're going to say to the team, hey, this, and you're going to have guys talking. But once you get into the rhythm of training camp, and the guys aren't going to talk about it. Guys are going to forget about it, and you're going to be playing football games. This is the same team that had Spygate, that had Deflategate, that had Aaron Hernandez, that had an owner that was getting a massage that had that lived through that. Like, this is the organization that survived all of that.
11: I don't think that's right. I don't think you can credit Aaron Hernandez to the Patriots.
12: Why? It's the same. What? It's the same organization, dude. They've had all of these things.
11: That's you're like putting. What? That's like saying, well, you know, the Buffalo Bills, they had O.J. Simpson.
12: I'm just saying, it is the same.
11: What are you doing?
12: It's an organization that had all of these things happen to the same organization, and they've won all these championships, and they've survived all of this stuff. You think that
11: watch out for the 49ers. O.J. played his final season there.
12: Okay. You think that the coach stepping out on the side and doing nothing illegal is gonna be a problem for them? Come on, dude. Get out of here.
13: Mike Vrabel and Diana Russini.
11: So we'll find out. The official
12: owner was
11: announcement.
12: Having his own drip drops at a massage parlor and nothing happened. Get out of here.
11: You sure? You sure the drip drop?
12: Well,
11: can you confirm? Can Abdallah confirm nor deny that?
12: Allegedly?
11: Tonight, 8 Eastern. 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They'll announce and break down the schedule. Super Bowl champion Seahawks defensive lineman Leonard Williams will join the show. That's tonight, 8 Eastern, right here on Westwood One Sports. The Cavs won in overtime last night over the Pistons. They take a 3-2 lead of the series. Can Detroit respond and make this a 7-game series in the second round? We'll talk about that coming up next.
10: 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We're breaking down the entire NFL schedule the moment it drops. Tonight at 8 Eastern during Schedule Release 2026. 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
1: Hanging out with you here on Westwood One Sports. You can text the show at 310-840-4910. 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
2: Just wait.
1: At 8 Eastern. We'll all find out tonight. And then we'll all get to plan.
2: It's not like you get a leg up.
1: You all get to plan your fall. So from the 251, here's the text. Do you think there'll be any teams make reference to finger locking gate, or has Goodell put a kibosh on it tonight when the teams release their videos?
2: Well, you have to understand, Roger Goodell can't tell the owners what to do. Roger Goodell works for the owners.
1: Yeah, but the other owners could cover for each other.
2: That's fine. They can. They can. I'm wondering, there's two things that I'm wondering tonight. There's two things. Do the social media teams take shots at the Patriots, and do they take shots at the Steelers? Because the Steelers are still kind of waiting for something.
1: Yeah, they are. They're still...
2: Well,
1: that's the problem with trying to put together something

0: that's pre-made is you don't know when Aaron Rodgers is going to say yes or no to playing for the Steelers.
1: Well, same with the schedule. Like, how many, you know, like, how many primetime games do you give the Steelers
0: That's what's funny is you mentioned, like, 10 minutes ago, the international slate of games that we have this upcoming season. One of those games that could be a pretty bad game when we get there could be that game in Paris, France, between the Steelers and the Saints.
1: Well, listen, they could all be like, bad games. Like, what was the holiday this year where it was all backups?
0: Wasn't that Christmas?
1: It was like the day after, it was the day of or something like that, or Christmas Eve. It was something where it was like all backups.
0: There was a holiday this past season where we had a bunch of backups.
1: Could always happen. But I think that as far as like the social media teams taking shots, like you could have two things is what I'm looking for, and specifically from the Chargers, because they're the best at it.
0: Yeah, they are. Also, a text from the A45. As a Raiders fan, I will take any national broadcast as it would sign that they no longer stink. They will be in the Week 18 flex game this year, fighting for a playoff spot. Take it to the bank. How about that?
2: I know.
0: Already predicting the flexed in for the Raiders in Week 18.
1: Okay.
0: From the 845. So you can text the show at 310-840-4910.
1: It kind of depends, right? Like, I wouldn't put the Raiders in a spot early because I think it's assumed that Kirk Cousins is going to start. So maybe they are a flex candidate if you see that they're playing well and when Mendoza starts. If they're playing poorly and they start and they pull the plug on Kirk Cousins and Mendoza comes in and he does start to play well, then you do that. But I think they'll be a candidate for more games next season when you see like last year's number one pick versus this year's number one pick. They do like that kind of thing. So it'll be like Mendoza versus Arch Manning type of thing. So like they're a candidate for that, but I would wait to see. They're probably a candidate for more later in the season when they can be flexed into those games.
0: Last night, the Cleveland Cavaliers beat the Detroit Pistons 117-113 in overtime to take a 3-2 lead in the second round series. James Harden last night was fantastic. 30 points. He went to the foul line 14 times, made 11 of those free throws, 8 rebounds, 6 assists. And then also another 21 points came from Donovan Mitchell as the Cavs, especially in overtime. At the start of overtime, they jumped on Detroit. And Detroit really, you know, Cade Cunningham had a great game, 39 points, 7 rebounds, 9 assists. But he can't do it alone. And I feel like Jalen Duren, throughout the playoffs, Abdallah, you have pointed to the struggles of Duren to this point in the playoffs. And once again last night, 9 points. He only played 25 minutes, and this is a player that will be a free agent this upcoming summer, and he is not helping himself by the performance that he's had in the last two series.
1: The Pistons last night were up by 9 points with like 2 minutes left in the game and choked away this lead. They should have won this game. There is no reason why the Pistons should be down 3-2 going back to Cleveland. This should be a series where Cleveland is going back and fighting for their lives and trying to win game 6 and force a game 7. We know that the stat is that with the winner of game 5, when a series is tied at 2, the winner of game 5 moves on 82% of the time.
0: What and did that, I guess the other day? I guess it was 79.
1: Yeah. You were close.
0: All right,
1: I was close.
0: And they showed it on TV. They always do. Yeah.
1: So now the pressure is obviously on Detroit. And Cunningham had a great game. Like, he's obviously their best player. But when he was out, it was Jalen Duren that kind of took over as the star for Detroit. And during the postseason, he's averaging 10 points a game. That's down 9 points from the regular season. Yesterday, he only had 9 points. Like, where has Jalen Duren gone during this postseason? They need him. They've needed him throughout this postseason. And I know they've got a game to make it up. It's going to be tough to win on the road. And I think that if they're going to do this, I think they need him. Because Cunningham can't do this by himself. They proved it yesterday. Put up 39 points. He had a 40-point game yesterday. They still lost the game because they choked away a 9-point lead with 2 minutes left in the game. They couldn't do it. I mean, they made it close in overtime, obviously. They only lost by 4 points here, but still, or 3 points here, but still, you can't do it all by yourself.
0: Yeah, they need more. And they need more scoring. They need more shooting. And that's why I thought heading into this series, and after seeing what the New York Knicks did to the Philadelphia 76ers, I think the team that has the best chance at beating the Knicks, it's Cleveland. Mm-hmm. I don't think Detroit can score enough to keep pace with the New York Knicks. And so my only invested interest in this series and moving forward in the Eastern Conference is seeing the best basketball competition. So I think the best series would be Cavs-Knicks in the next round. That's it. Because I think that the Cavs can score and they can play with the New York Knicks, where I don't think Detroit can do that. And Cade Cunningham has been fantastic, but you're right, he needs help. And when he's not getting that help, they clearly struggle to win. So game 6 will be on Friday night back in Cleveland, and the Cavs will try and move on to the Eastern Conference Finals. It's Black and Abdallah here on Westwood One Sports and the Westwood One Sports app. You can call or text the show at 310-840-4910. That's where Chance in Alabama is. What's up, Chance?
2: Hey, how y'all doing? Thanks for taking the call.
0: No problem, man. What do you think?
2: Hey, holiday games, I absolutely hate them. I could see it if it's like, you know, Detroit or Dallas, and it's, you know, it's a tradition, right? You know, dad took you or whatever, but, you know, like, I'm a Bills fan, right? So we've been getting them since, you know, we've been good here. Seems like every other year at least. I think we got another one against KC against Thanksgiving, which is my favorite matchup. I'm pretty sure it's against KC. I just hate it, man. It's already a busy day, especially if you got a family and all that, and you got kids. Yeah. It's just hard to do all that. A couple gripes about the schedule, right? Sure. So Buffalo, right? We built a stadium. Taxpayers spent a lot of money on it. We know we're Buffalo. We're not going to get a Super Bowl. Usually, whenever a team builds a stadium, they'll eventually get a Super Bowl, or at the very least, a draft. I don't think we're getting either, because we're Buffalo. So I'm thinking to myself, the least the league can do, right, is give us a week one against a rival. From what I'm hearing, our first home game is week two against Detroit. The local guys are saying that we're definitely going to be on the road week one. I'm not sure if that's confirmed, but I know it's week two at home against Detroit's confirmed. So I'm like 99.9% sure that our first home game is week two. And Detroit's a good team, but I mean, come on, man, give us New England, give us Miami, give us the Jets, you know, give us something like that. It's just, like I said, no Super Bowl, you know, do something for us. Another thing, you know, the league must know something we don't about Patrick Mahomes, because they're taking a big risk, because that Denver-KC matchup is juicy. And to put it on week one, expecting Mahomes to be 100, that's a risky business. And I'm so sick of seeing Dallas in primetime. I know they get high numbers, but my God, I'm tired of middle of the pack Dak, and I'm tired of Dallas Giants. Sunday night football, who's clicking in? Yep. Only Dallas diehards. My God, I'm so sick of watching it.
0: Thank you, Chance. Call again, all right, my man?
2: Yes, sir.
0: There he is, Chance in Alabama with Black and Abdallah. You can join the show at 310-840-4910. Yeah, I mean, many of those things, I do agree with what Chance is saying. I will say there are rumblings out there that Buffalo at some point will likely host the draft.
1: Yes.
0: That's a rumor that's out there.
1: It is,
0: So I'm guessing, because to Chance's point, teams, when they build new stadiums, they're not going to, because it's open air. A part of the push from the NFL to getting, you know, public officials to bend the knee and allow taxpayers to subsidize some of the stadiums around the country is that the promise that is a false promise that you will benefit when you host a Super Bowl, which is not true. The economic impact on a local city for hosting these large events, Super Bowls, World Cup, the Olympics, it never pays back to those who live in those cities. So the NFL has tried to reward teams that get new stadiums with a Super Bowl, but it's not going to happen in Buffalo. The open air Buffalo Stadium's not going to be hosting a Super Bowl. I mean, I do think they will host a draft.
1: New York had a Super Bowl.
0: I'm aware. That's also New York.
1: Okay, Buffalo.
0: If it's New York City.
1: If you build a stadium, all right, then you're going to get
0: you,
1: a
0: Super Bowl. You go on that ledge by yourself and say that Buffalo is going to get a Super Bowl.
1: You're going to get a Super Bowl. If you build a stadium, you will at a certain point get a Super Bowl.
0: No one has said that Buffalo is going to get a Super Bowl.
1: I think they will at a certain point.
0: You're the only person.
1: Okay, then I'm the only one.
0: But I think they will get a draft.
1: Okay.
0: Because I think that's what the NFL is going to use. By putting the draft in different cities that will not host Super Bowls.
1: That's fine. They can. But I feel like if you spend all that money to build a new stadium, the NFL might throw one your way.
0: Not with the Super Bowl.
1: Okay.
0: Not Buffalo.
1: Why not? You right, hating on the great city of Buffalo?
0: I'm not
1: 3-1-0-8-4-0-4-9-10. Chris Bleck hating on the great city of Buffalo. Defend your turf. Put him through a table.
0: No, I'm just being realistic, and you're doing like a weird bit thing.
1: No, I don't
0: know
1: understand
0: what you're doing.
1: Why you're hating. What's wrong with Buffalo?
0: No one has said that Buffalo is getting a Super Bowl.
1: They put it in cold cities before. They gave one to New York when they built a stadium. Why can't they give it to? Why can't you put it in Buffalo?
0: Mitchell, in New Jersey, you're on with Black and Abdallah. What's up, Mitchell?
3: How's it going, Chris? Adam, hope you guys are well.
0: What's up, man? What's going on?
3: I think this schedule is ridiculous. Keep the games. Here, talk about getting a division out there in Europe. We tried NFL in Europe, and I know they're screwing my Raiders over and the Chargers, because I bet you they'd be having these games. Not everybody has Netflix. The best chance, which I don't think is going to happen, to knock off Oklahoma. I think with James Harden, ex-Oklahoma guy, and Donovan Mitchell. I don't know what Utah was thinking. I think it's too much scoring. For the Knicks. I mean, Brunson is great. Doesn't play enough defense. I think Cleveland's going to be playing Oklahoma.
0: All right, we got you in. Thank you, Mitchell. Appreciate the phone call.
3: Thank you.
0: He thinks Cleveland and the Oklahoma City Thunder will play in the finals. All right. You can join the show at 310-840-4910. 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One major college coach in college football does not like the 24-team college football playoff idea. We hear from that coach coming up next.
4: 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The Pistons and the Cavaliers are still battling for a trip to the Big Apple and the Eastern Conference Finals. 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
0: Thought, and it's even simpler, more simplistic than that. It all comes down to this idea. Who are the broadcast partners? The number one broadcast partner for the SEC is ESPN. And ESPN has the broadcast rights of the current college football playoff format. So if they change the college football playoff format in the future, ESPN will have to open that up to bidding, and other broadcast partners can then try and get those games, like Fox and the other networks that just so happened to carry the Big Ten. And now it all makes sense to why the Big Ten wants a 24-team college football playoff, because Fox gets shut out of the college football playoff, and ABC, ESPN, and Disney own that. And then that's it. And that's why the SEC is trying not to budge and trying to keep it the way it is. It's because of the television partners in the background trying to manipulate this, which is something that no one wants. No one wants this at all, including one of the top head coaches in college football last season. Let's take a listen to Mario Cristobal. He was on the This Is Football podcast with Kevin Clark. This is what he thinks about changes to college football in the future.
3: Just move everything up. That's all. Just finish as early as possible in January so that there's time for you to put together a team. Like, you know, we don't complain about being able to have an opportunity to play in a game, you know, of that caliber. But, man, the portal had already been sucked dry, and you had to scramble to figure out which one of your guys are going in and which what's actually left out there that you're willing to go after while still trying to, you know, hold together for that final game. So, yeah, just move everything up. That's all. I have one bye week. And let's roll. I'm not for the 2014 thing. I think that's just a lot. Like, why play a regular season then? You know, like, I don't. And I'm certainly not for automatic, like, bids. Hey, this conference gets, like, why? You know, like, that's never, like, football. It's not a beauty pageant. Okay? It's not a beauty contest. It's competition. Go win. Go win on the field. The guys that deserve it, get in and figure it out from there. So I have zero answers for you, brother. I wish I did.
23: It sounds like you do. 1 through 12, straight ranks, 12 best teams, lace them up.
3: I like that. I do like that a lot. I do.
23: Yeah. So no,
3: you solved it for us right there on the spot.
0: So there you go. Mario Cristobal with Kevin Clark on ESPN. What do you think, Abdallah? I mean, Mario Cristobal doesn't want it. Who wants a 2014 playoff?
1: There shouldn't even be 12, really. I mean, what does 12 get us? 12 just extends this even further. I think that you saw with 12 going through it last year that the championship games for the conferences didn't even matter because the winners basically and the participants automatically got in regardless. So I think that right now you have a decent system with 12. I think by it's all about money. It's all about getting these conferences to get more money, these networks to get more money. It's why we saw the NCAA tournament in college basketball expand to more, because you got to get more money, you got to have more games, you got to have more teams, so there's more money involved. That's all this is, and that's why the SEC is holding out, because of the networks. And all this isn't anything anybody telling you that this is about getting more teams involved is BSing you. That's no one cares about that.
0: No one cares about that. It's the TV events. Yeah, that's what's in the background
1: that's
0: here.
1: It.
0: They
1: no
0: want
1: one,
0: more dates on the schedule so they can have the TV product.
1: No
0: that's
1: one,
0: it.
1: No one cares about more at-large bids.
0: Nope.
1: No one cares about getting the fifth Big Ten team in or the fourth SEC team in, or that no one cares about that.
0: No.
1: No one cares. The commissioners don't care about that. The schools don't care about that. All they care about is more revenue for their school, and the commissioners care about more revenue for their conference, and the executives care about more revenue for their channels. That's all they care about.
0: Yeah.
1: That's all it is.
0: And it's the two broadcast partners. It's Fox and ESPN.
1: That's all it is.
0: ESPN doesn't want the change because they control the college football playoff the way it is right now. And if you add more teams, then it opens it up. And anyone can bid on it. And that's why the SEC is trying to keep it at 12. And it's, you know, what's sad about it is I love college football. You love college football. Mm-hmm. It is so fun. It's the best. The regular season is the best in sports because every game matters. And every weekend, something can happen that changes the outcome of the end result. And it all matters. But if you go to 24 teams, it may not all matter.
1: No, it doesn't.
0: And that's why, like, when we look at this movement to 24 teams, it's something that coaches don't want, fans don't want, the players aren't going to want it.
1: No.
0: They're going to want to get paid more. No one wants this. And it kind of, to me, it reminds or it makes me think about this, like, current landscape that we're in right now in society where you have tech billionaires telling everyone and big companies, you know, in Silicon Valley telling you that everything's going to be AI in the future. Like, what person wants AI stuff?
1: Nobody.
0: No one wants it.
1: No.
0: We all make fun of it. We mock it. No one wants, it's not actually making our lives better.
1: Nobody wants an AI movie or an AI picture or anything like that.
0: No. But people are telling us that this is what we want. I don't think it's what people want. And it's the same with this college football setup. No one wants a 24-team playoff. That's it. No one wants it.
1: Some people want an AI girlfriend.
0: Okay.
1: Some people might want that.
0: What? Why would you want that? Why would you want an AI girlfriend over a real life girlfriend?
1: Because you're scared to talk to girls.
0: You're scared to talk to girls, but you'll talk to your chat bot.
1: Some people.
0: We update the latest rumblings with the NFL schedule next.
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0: is Black and Abdallah on Westwood One Sports. Here's Chris Black and Adam Abdallah.
1: That's right, Black and Abdallah here on Westwood One Sports, the Westwood One Sports app, SiriusXM Channel 375, all of our great radio affiliates around the country. I'm Chris Black, along with Adam Abdallah, hanging out with you live from Chicago until 3 Eastern. You can call or text the show every day at 310-840-4910. Today is the day, Abdallah. That's right. Here we go. Yep.
2: I had tassels on my pasties.
1: Oh, all right, QVC
3: pasty
1: lady.
3: Day.
1: All right, all right.
3: Pasty
1: no, it's scheduled day. NFL scheduled day.
3: Scheduled day.
1: Here we go. We're planning. We're getting ready.
3: Okay.
1: We know teams are going to play each other, but today we get the dates. Today we get the TV networks. Today we know who's hosting, where, at what time. Today's the day.
3: Oh,
1: schedule
3: okay.
1: Release day. 8 Eastern tonight. We will find out from the National Football League.
3: Can't wait. I'm excited. If you're a fan of logistics, today is your day.
1: If you're
3: a fan of Google Calendars and iCals and adding things to your calendar, today is your day.
1: Hand up. I am. I'm a planner, and I love this day.
3: If you're a fan of graphics and social media content, today is your day.
1: Yes. Yes, it is. Maybe you're someone that loves tailgating, and today's the day that you can start to map out and chart what you're going to grill for your tailgates throughout the fall and into the winter. I mean,
3: if you got a group chat, today's your day.
1: Today is a big planning day for those who follow the NFL. Here's what we know at this moment. Last night, the NFL announced officially, as it is also here on the Black and Abdallah Show, trickle and drip drop week. That as the schedule, as the week goes, the schedule is trickling out. Little drip drops from the NFL official announcements. So here we go. This is what we had last night. The Packers will play the Rams in the first Thanksgiving Eve game that will ever take place. So the Wednesday before Thanksgiving, it will be a night game in Los Angeles. Packers at Rams. That's a good matchup. That game will be on Netflix. We also found out, trickling out, drip drops from the NFL officially, that on Thanksgiving Day, the Chicago Bears will play against the Detroit Lions in the traditional early game on Thanksgiving from Detroit, as the Lions are the team that started the tradition of hosting games on Thanksgiving. I believe I looked that up before in a prior life, Abdallah. We talked about this. It was a marketing gimmick from the Lions ownership.
3: Yep. Mm-hmm.
1: So that's why they started playing that game in Detroit on Thanksgiving. So it'll be Bears-Lions on Thanksgiving. Now, with that said, there is a whole mess of leaks and rumors and things that are being reported today.
3: Yeah.
1: You can kind of piece together most of the schedule for your favorite team.
3: Yeah.
1: But those are what have been officially announced by the NFL and the TV partners at this time. So we get the Thanksgiving early game with the Bears and the Lions. We also know that this was announced a couple days ago that the Eagles will be at the Cowboys for the second game on Thanksgiving. One of those leaked rumored items is that the night game on Thanksgiving would be Chiefs at Bills. And I think that that's one of those things where you see those three games on Thanksgiving.
3: Ooh.
1: That's a hell of a day.
3: Oh, baby.
1: That's a great three-pack of football for Thanksgiving.
3: That's great. I love that. That's a great day of football. You and I broadcasting out of the great city of Chicago. Our Bears play in that first game against the Lions. Whether you like the holiday games or not, you know, your team, if you're a Lions fan and a Cowboys fan, obviously you're used to it. It's something that your team does every single year. There's no set team for that night game, but, you know, it rotates, obviously. But I think the slate of games that we have for Thanksgiving is awesome this year. It's great. Even the Thanksgiving Eve game, that Wednesday night game, is a great game. Those four games are absolutely fantastic.
1: You can text the show at 310-840-4910. And I said that, I said this earlier in the show that I don't particularly enjoy when my favorite team plays on the holidays. Like, I'll watch your favorite team play on the holidays. I just don't want to have to be consumed by it for, you know, Thanksgiving and Christmas. And there's going to be Christmas Day games this year. I get it. Your team play. I will watch. I love having football on, especially during the holidays. My team, I don't need it. Now, the 504 texts the show, and they say, if my team has a game on the holiday, I don't have to talk so much to my relatives. Time filler. So that's the other perspective, right? If you don't want to sit and visit with your relatives, then okay, then maybe you're looking forward to your favorite NFL team playing on the holidays so you don't have to sit there and talk to your relatives.
3: Yeah, that's a way to look at it.
1: That's a way to look at it.
3: I see that. I think it depends on the holiday. I think I don't mind our Chicago Bears playing in that game on Thanksgiving. I don't mind it.
1: Well, it's early, too.
3: It's early.
1: So, you know, the game will be over by, I'm guessing, 3 Eastern?
3: Yeah.
1: 2 Eastern, somewhere around that time,
3: yeah,
1: so you can carry on with your day?
3: I'm not opposed to that. They've played in the night game before, you know, during the Jay Cutler era. That was a great game, so I'm not opposed to that. Like, that's fine. I feel like the night game might be the worst possibility if you're a fan of that team, because that's usually when you're on your way home. If you're a traveler to places, you might be cleaning up. If you're hosting, like that to me is like the worst possible of the three games. If you're not accustomed to it, if you're a Lions or a Cowboys fan, what I don't like is the Christmas Day game. If my team is playing in it, if your team's playing in it, I love it.
1: And that's what the rumors on the internet are suggesting, that Chicago and Green Bay will be playing on Christmas Day.
3: Yeah, no, thank you. I mean, listen, it's my team.
1: It's a great matchup.
3: Yeah.
1: But I don't necessarily need my team to play on Christmas Day.
3: No, I don't need it. I don't need it for my team. But if your team wants to take the place of the Bears, if you want to volunteer, if any other team
1: step on up
3: and take the Bears' place and face the Packers.
1: Step right up. Here we go.
3: On Christmas Day, you know, I suggested that maybe we set a team, because the Chiefs volunteered to be the team to host Christmas every year. Why don't they host?
1: Yeah, it was like 2 years ago when they played on Christmas. They were the team that put their hand up and said, we'll take a Christmas Day.
3: It happens to every family. Someone in the family steps up at a certain point and says, you know what? We'll host this year. We'll be the ones.
1: Okay.
3: We'll be the team. We'll be the family. Come to you, everybody, all the cousins, all the aunts, the uncles, whatever. Y'all come to us. Okay?
1: Okay.
3: The Chiefs have volunteered. Why didn't the NFL just say yes? Why didn't the NFL say Andy Reid?
1: How do you know there's only one game?
3: Andy Reid. Well, maybe there's not. TBD. Maybe.
1: It hasn't been announced yet.
3: Drip drop. We'll see. Trickle down effect. I don't know.
1: I'm sorry to ruin your whole rant there, but we don't know.
3: I don't understand why the NFL hasn't taken it upon themselves to say, Andy Reid, jolly old Andy, why don't you dress up as Santa Claus? You're already wearing red. Put on the hat. Put on the beard. Dress up as Santa Claus on Christmas every single year and bring us Chiefs hosting someone.
1: It makes sense.
3: On Christmas, and that just be the game.
1: You're right.
3: I don't see why not.
1: He could show up to the game with a big red sack.
3: Easy. I'm doing the NFL's job for them here.
1: I mean, you do know that if Andy Reid passes up the opportunity to dress like Santa Claus on Christmas, that you know that try-hard funny man Travis Kelce will be all over that.
3: Oh, of course. He'll be all over that, you know.
1: You know, nothing's funnier than that.
3: So, of course,
1: instead of, like, it actually being funny and it being Andy Reid, because that's great.
3: Yeah.
1: Travis Kelce would be wacky.
3: Oh, of course
1: wacky
3: he would.
1: Wacky Santa, right?
3: Of course he would.
1: You're right? Like, that's how it... And then his brother, Jason, will
3: of
1: be
3: course
1: the,
3: he
1: the,
3: would.
1: The wacky antics of the Kelces on Christmas.
3: Of course he would. And
1: so
3: then, you know, when Andy retires, you just have to pass it down to the next Chiefs head coach.
1: The next round coach?
3: Well, no, I mean, I didn't say that. I didn't say round. I just said next Chiefs coach. If you want to give it to Mike McCarthy, that's fine.
1: I think round is the nicest way I could have said that.
3: I was going to say rotund.
1: You said round. The only other option would be McCarthy. Everyone else is slender.
3: Listen, all these coaches run stairs now, man.
1: No, I know.
3: They get to the facility early, they're running stairs.
1: It's like the LaFleurification of coaching
3: what
1: football.
3: What happened? When did all these coaches...
1: They're all these skinny little shrimpy guys.
3: When did they all start...
1: With little tight haircuts and little facial hair.
3: Taking protein left and right. When did we start maxing out coaches? They all need to start eating and start getting in the film room like McCarthy. That's why McCarthy's an old school coach.
1: Yeah, oh, yeah. Okay.
3: Sitting in the film room.
1: All right, yeah.
3: Just day old in and day coach. Out. Just hand me a sandwich and get me some film.
1: Tonight on Westwood One Sports, check this out. 8 Eastern, we have a special presentation. NFL Schedule Release 26, hosted by Scott Graham and Mike Golic. We'll announce and break down the schedule. Super Bowl champion Seahawks defensive lineman Leonard Williams will join the show. That's tonight at 8 Eastern right here on Westwood One Sports. Can't wait for that. We will get the full schedule tonight. And if you are someone that loves planning, today is your Super Bowl. For the football season, you can plan. All right, so I saw this, and I think you will find this interesting. But if you don't, Abdallah, I definitely think Raj will find this interesting. Raj, so what I have here I have the list of all of the regular season broadcast obligations for each network. Okay?
4: I dig it.
1: So here we go. Amazon, this upcoming season, will have 15 Thursday night football games, and they will have the Black Friday game. So that's Amazon. CBS will have 18 1 o'clock Eastern Sunday windows, 10 4:25 Eastern Sunday windows, a Thanksgiving game, and one Saturday game, which will be on week 15. So that's CBS. ESPN, they will have 17 Monday night football games, and they will have 2 Saturday games, both in week 18. Mm. Okay. We now move to Fox. Fox will have 18 1 o'clock Eastern Sunday windows. They will have 10 4:25 Sunday windows. They will have a Thanksgiving game. They will have 1 Saturday game, week 15. They will have 1 international game, week 10. And they will have a Christmas Day game.
3: Okay.
1: NBC, 18 Sunday night games. They will have the NFL kickoff game. They will have the Thanksgiving night game. They will have a Peacock exclusive game on a Saturday, week 17. Ooh. And they will also have an NBC Saturday game in week 17 that is not exclusive to Peacock.
3: Okay.
1: Got that? You got this all scoring at home, down?
3: Yeah.
1: Netflix, 2 Christmas Day games, a Thanksgiving Eve game, that's the Packers and the Rams. They get 1 international game, and they get 1 Saturday game, which is in week 18. The NFL Network, they get 5 international games and 2 Saturday games, week 16. And the only difference from last year's schedule in the broadcast partners in this upcoming season is last year YouTube had 1 international game. YouTube does not have that game this year.
3: YouTube is shut out this year.
1: Oh. So there you go, Raj. There's the breakdown. If you're wondering where all the games will be situated, there it is.
4: I was wondering.
1: Yep, there it is. I thought you would like that.
4: I did. I did enjoy it.
1: All right, good.
3: So you don't need YouTube this
4: Chris
3: year.
4: Chris Luck and I had an old man conversation earlier about how things were better with cable. Before the show,
3: yeah, but you only you need you need Amazon, you need NBC Peacock, you need
4: Netflix,
3: and NFL Network, and then basically just your local cable provider. Well, and ESPN, yeah. But if your if your game is on ESPN for Monday Night Football, it is shown in your local market somewhere.
1: Yes, yeah, it is.
3: Yeah, so yeah.
1: Raj, what did you see? You saw the latest from Front Office Sports on the perhaps Vrabel-Racine situation.
4: So we talked about this a little earlier, that today is the Super Bowl for social media teams across the 32 NFL franchises. Well, per Front Office Sports, the NFL will not review team videos for jokes about Mike Vrabel prior to release. The league is letting teams use their own judgment regarding potential content about the Mike Vrabel, Diana Rossini fingergate.
3: Interesting.
5: Mike Vrabel and Diana Rossini.
4: Okay. They had
1: but when
4: they
1: you say use your own judgment, isn't that kind of putting rules in place without putting the rules in place?
3: No, it's saying play nice, but you know, whatever. Do you.
1: Use your best judgment.
3: Do you. Okay. I also have something for you.
1: Oh, good.
3: You and I have talked a lot about Mike Florio, Pro Football Talk.
1: Yeah, what's wrong?
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0: Cardinals and A's wrapping up the series in West Sacramento today. Cardinals baseball, Ameren Total Access continues here across the Cardinals radio network. Let's tell you what's going on across the Cardinals minor league system. One game in progress. In fact, they're going to be done here before we know it. In Memphis, the Redbirds, they are matched up against the Jacksonville Jumbo Shrimp. Currently the top of the eighth inning, and Memphis holds a 5-1 lead. Hunter Dobbins made the start today. He pitched well, going 5 2/3 innings, one run on 6 hits, 2 strikeouts, 1 walk. He drops his ERA to 3.78. Chris Roycroft is pitching right now for Memphis. Leo Bernal hitting a home run, his 4th of the year. Joshua Baez hitting a home run, his 9th of the year. And Nelson Velasquez hitting a home run, his 6th of the year. So a bunch of guys that we could see in St. Louis at some point in the relatively near future. And guys who have good power, they all hit home runs today. Again, Memphis holds a 5-1 lead. That game in the top of the eighth inning. Double A Springfield, they play at Tulsa today. On the mound, it is going to be Shinwei Lin. He is coming into today's game with a 1-2 record, a 3.97 ERA. He is a right-hander. High A Peoria plays at Beloit. Right-hander Nate Dome on the mound, no 0-2 record, 9.95 ERA. And then Low A Palm Beach, they are matched up against Daytona this evening. Right-hander Ethan Young will make the start. He's 0-2 with a 7.71 ERA. In our game, the Cardinals are sending Michael McGreevy to the mound against Jacob Lopez. We're getting you set for the game. We'll go back to the ballpark to go inside the ballpark. That's up next as we roll on. It is Ameren Total Access on the Cardinals Radio Network, powered by Graybar.
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0: We're inside the ballpark here at Sutter Health Park in Sacramento, California, where the Cardinals finish up their three-game series against the Athletics. And with us is one of the TV side brothers of ours. He is Brad Thompson. So, Brad, you are part of this road trip. And what are your thoughts about, A, not only this series, but also this long stretch of baseball the Cardinals have undertaken?
1: I've just been so impressed in the way that this team competes day in and day out. And I know that every team talks about it, right? Making every single day the most important day. But when you see the work that goes in for these guys and you see how they're able to just flush what happened the day before. And look, yesterday's game was a frustrating one. Ollie talked about it after the game. That felt like one where they had many opportunities to win, only one hit with runners in scoring position. Had a couple of gaffes maybe on the base paths, a couple of bunts that didn't get where they needed to do. So you learn from those and you move on. Like, to me, that's been the biggest thing with this club is their ability to do that, and their ability to do that with the youngest roster in baseball. Like, that's crazy to me.
2: Yeah, it's amazing. And Ali actually called it the game

0: WJBC and Beer Nuts present the Scott Miller Show hat. This is an embroidered baseball cap. On the front of it, the Beer Nuts logo and the Scott Miller Show logo. And on the back of the hat, my cartoon photo with the big mustache. This is not a contest prize. This hat is not for sale. The only way to get a Scott Miller hat is when I gift them randomly. Now, there is only one rule. You cannot ask for a hat. If you ask for one, you are restricted from receiving a hat. You are banned. You do not get a hat. WJBC, good morning. Who's this?
1: Good morning. This is your mom. I want a hat. I'm a down low.
0: Mom?
1: We won't tell anybody.
0: What is rule number one?
2: Don't ask for a hat.
0: No hat for her.
3: Our McGreevy is a pitch maker. He doesn't walk guys. He is aggressive within the strike zone. He's got seven pitches that he can work the corners. He can get guys to expand. Last couple of outings for him have been fantastic. Struck out nine at home. You know how good he felt about that, hometown kid.
4: And right after we said he's got no swing and miss.
3: Yeah, right.
4: Exactly.
3: Yeah, he'll drop you. But that's not the norm, right?
4: No,
3: for him. But it can be at times. The one pitch that has really evolved for him in 2026 is that changeup.
4: Yeah.
3: He's throwing it to righties and lefties. I believe he got 10 swing and miss with that pitch last time out, or something. I mean, something like that. He's been very confident with it. He sells it just like his fastball. That's the key. How do you get hitters rocking back and forth? How do you get them uncomfortable in the box? And Michael McGreevy's been able to do that.
5: Are we going through a renaissance of finding pitchers like Michael McGreevy? Because we were so consumed with everybody having a swing and miss and having velocity well over 96 miles per hour. That's not McGreevy, but it shows that if you have a guy like that, he can be as effective, if not even more effective, than some of these other guys that you don't know where it's going once it leaves his hand.
4: And, Brad, maybe especially with starters. I mean, the relievers, you like the guys that come in with a guy on second and third, and you might need that. But I think yes, Mike. I think we're starting to appreciate that. The guy that we're going to see today, it throws 2 miles an hour or 3 miles an hour slower than McGreevy does. He doesn't bring it, but he's like that too. He hasn't had that kind of success, but it seems like you can get away with that, Brad. Maybe more with a starting pitcher. You get him out there for five and then hand it over to the guys that blow the gas.
3: It's so funny too, because we talk about McGreevy stuff, talk about a pitch maker, not an overall stuff guy. His fastball's 94, 95
4: right.
3: At times too, right?
4: What's wrong with that?
3: You spin back a
4: we
3: decade.
4: We would have paid for that.
3: Look at this guy. But I hope there is. I hope that we're seeing teams value stuff like that. Obviously, the Cardinals did. Randy Flores did, yep. when looking at McGreevy. This is a guy that had the best control in college when he was drafted back in, what was it, 2021 for Michael McGreevy. So I hope that we're seeing that. I do feel like scouting in general is still going oohs and ahs. You guys know how it is. Like, if you throw, it's like in basketball, you can't teach height, right? Like,
4: right.
3: So let's go get the tall guy. We'll
4: can't
3: see if we can
4: 99.
3: Turn him in.
4: Yeah,
3: right? That's the same thing. But the evolution of the pitcher, I think, is always going to be important.
4: Klabes, isn't it been very kind of Brad to leave and come over and be with us, as he's been hosting the Carey family reunion next door?
5: He's been a great host.
4: He's been a great host over there, and he's got Carey's all over the place.
5: He can't swing a rosin bag without getting a Carey over there.
4: But
5: right,
4: it's very kind of you to come and join us.
3: No,
5: thanks
3: thank
5: for joining
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3: Wait. I'm going to be cinnamon tan or burnt by the end of this. We'll see how it goes.
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4: I've
5: in common after
4: that. Got sunscreen in my bag if you need it.
5: He's Brad Thompson. That's Ricky Horton. I'm Mike Claiborne, and we're inside the ballpark here in Sacramento.
6: Klabes, Ricky, Brad, thank you so much. 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Central Bank is your hometown bank of the St. Louis Cardinals. We've got a lot more coming up, and then there's a lot more going on this weekend when the Cardinals are back at home starting tomorrow for a big weekend and a big homestand coming up. We'll tell you a little bit about what's going to be going down. That's up next. 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

0: Amber Total Access back with you across the Cardinals Radio Network. Cardinals A's wrapping up a series today. They'll be back at home beginning tomorrow. Very happy to talk right now with Katie Brandenburg, Director of Fan Entertainment and Corporate Content with the Cardinals. Katie, great to see you. Busy weekend coming up. The Royals are going to be in town. And before we get to some of the individual details, I know it's a big weekend with the club doing some things with AB.
1: That's right. Our good friends at Budweiser have a pretty big celebration this summer. They're celebrating 150 years. And, you know, they have a big party at the brewery on Sunday, May 17th. But we are doing little parties all through our homestand as well. So we're excited to kick that off starting on Friday when the Royals come to town. One of the specials that they're running all weekend long, you can get 2 16-ounce bottles of Budweiser for $18.76. Okay, that's their big number. Yep. And then we also have, you know, so that's all three games. And then on Saturday, we're having a big celebration here with them in addition to our military appreciation. Budweiser is going to be helping us host an F-18 flyover during National Anthem. We're bringing in a bald eagle to fly after the National Anthem. We're going to have some fun with Ozzie Smith as part of one of their features. And they might be bringing a Clydesdale out for Here Comes the King in honor of that celebration that we do every game here at the ballpark. So we are pretty excited to have them. And again, that's all weekend long with that 2 Budweisers for $18.76, which is just pretty good deal down here.
0: Yeah, that is that's awesome. Let's get into some of the individual things from the games that are coming up. And Friday night means Friday Night Live. And that goes right along with the Budweiser celebration because you get out to the Budweiser Terrace and you really enjoy the evening.
1: Yeah, that's where we host our happy hour every Friday night. This weekend, we have a band, Johnny Henry, playing up there. He's really good, has a pretty big following. So hopefully people come out to get their buds and watch a little live music before the game starts.
0: I love the giveaway on Saturday. It's the Stan Musial Military Bobblehead. This is so unique, paying tribute to his remarkable career and service. And as mentioned, Military Appreciation Day, there's also a theme ticket available where you can get a very cool-looking Cardinals hat as well with that theme ticket.
1: Yeah, that bobblehead is one of a kind. Megan and her team did a really good job with that. That's by our friends at Coca-Cola and Deerberg's. And then Military Appreciation by our friends at Boeing, you know, along with AB's stuff. It's just going to be a really nice, you know, kind of a salute to service and all the American stuff people love at these games. I think it'll be really cool.
0: Sunday, so much going on. There's the boat tote giveaway. There's all the kids stuff with Runs the Bases, Kids Sunday, plus Star Wars Day with the theme ticket. You can walk out of Sunday's game with a lot in hand.
1: You really can. The boat tote is adorable. I think it's super cute. And Star Wars is always a fan favorite. I mean, Star Wars and Kids Sunday now merging together. This is going to be one chaotic party, and I'm really excited about it. I think little fans of Star Wars are going to have the best time because it's a day made for them for being a kid and for being a Star Wars fan.
0: Couple of things to mention. The next series after that is Pirates come in town, and there's back-to-back nights of Nurses Appreciation Night, which is another theme ticket night. But the giveaway on that with the Cardinals and the heart on the sweater looks really, really cool.
1: It's super cute. And Nurses, two of my favorite themes up in Budweiser Terrace that they do every year are Nurses and Teachers. I think that these groups just love to have a good time and party up there. So we've always got, you know, music and photo ops. And I believe Nurses also get a free drink ticket with their theme item. So it's going to be a good time up there.
0: And we'll talk about these more later, but the team did announce some more theme nights this past week with Yacht Rock Night, Disability Pride Night, Bravo Night, Halfway to Mardi Gras, and a second Asian American Pacific Islander Heritage Day. So just goes to show you that that initial list that you guys put out at the beginning of the season, it's always being added to.
1: It is, and it's being added to as we see other teams do some really unique stuff that we might want to try out, or it's, you know, what the fans are saying. There was a huge demand for the AAPI item and people that weren't able to turn up for that game, so we listened, and we're doing another one, and I think that that's really the great part about, you know, having some flexibility with the back half of our schedule.
0: Also want to remind folks about the dynamic deal. It's available right now at Cardinals.com where you can get right field or left field pavilion seats for $15 for Friday's game and Sunday's game. That's Cardinals.com. You just click on the dynamic deal. It's very large there right on the homepage, and you can get in at a really, really good price. Katie, appreciate your time, and we'll see you at the ballpark this weekend.
1: Absolutely. Thanks for having me.
0: That's Katie Brandenburg. We'll take a break. We've got more in just a moment. It's Amber Total Access on the Cardinals Radio Network, powered by Graybar.
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0: The Cardinals and A's are wrapping up a three-game series today. 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Today's starting pitcher is Michael McGreevy. He is 3-2 with a 2.18 ERA. He's going to throw a lot of different pitches, like a lot of different types of pitches. He's got three fastballs, a four-seamer, in addition to a sinker and a cutter. You'll see him with a curveball, a sweeper, a slider, a changeup, and he's always tinkering with things and trying to do different things with it. One of the pitches that has been most effective is that changeup. He throws it mostly to left-handers, but the batting average against just 114, the exit velocity against is under 85 miles per hour. He's had a lot of success with it, and as we do go inside the clubhouse built by Window Nation, he recently talked with Danny Wexelman from Cardinals TV and talked about that changeup and his experience with it.
1: So you're asking the question, when did I learn how to throw a changeup? That's like Little League. That was the first pitch I was allowed to throw other than a fastball by my dad. No curveballs until I was 12. Unfortunately, I didn't take too much pride in that changeup when I was younger, because when I got to college, I did not have a changeup. I threw it maybe 10 times, I think, in my junior year of college, and there was, like, we had it, but it wasn't good by any means. Get into pro ball, I always say I have a changeup, throw it here and there, lefties start exposing me a little bit more, that's the pitch for lefties, you know, with a righty pitcher on the mound. So, you know, try a couple grips here and there, and from 2022 to 2024 at the very end on, it just eluded me. Like, it just wasn't doing what I wanted it to do. If I went into a spring training with it thinking, like, hey, this is pretty good, opening day, it's gone. Like, Memphis in 2024, it just was terrible. So just had to adjust and try to figure something out. But 2025 spring and this spring as well, like, really dialed in, made it consistent, and this is what we're seeing today.
0: Part of finding consistency with moments like those, and not just changeups, but any pitches, is making sure you are gripping it the correct way and the way that you're going to be most effective. He spent some time talking about how he goes about maybe changing grips and where he learns about new grips.
1: Kind of any player that I could talk to. I've had so many different guys tell me so many different grips. The pitching coach I work with back home, like, we tried, you know, like a pronation change, we tried a kick change, we go like kind of a cut change is what we have now. So it literally anybody that I could get my, like, just talking to me about changeups throughout my pro career has, you know, helped me in a way.
0: And then when he is in the bullpen getting ready for a game, and you'll hear from pitchers, they'll tell you, especially a guy like him who's got so many different types of pitches he can throw, not all of them are going to be on point every single game. Talk about what his focus is when he is getting ready for the game, going through that final bullpen to get warmed up.
1: I mean, every pitch I want to feel like I'm dialed in the pregame. Last week in San Diego, I thought every one of my pitches sucked. In the bullpen, I'm like, oh no, like, here we go. But it's a bullpen. Like, you're supposed to warm up. You're supposed to get a feel for it. Kind of, if you don't need the right movement in a bullpen, you just want the locations. And then when you get in the game speed a little more, you got the mounds out there, a little bit more adrenaline, hitter in the box, that's when I see better movement. But in the bullpen, it's just about, like, kind of throwing it to the spot.
0: That is today's starting pitcher, Michael McGreevy, as we go inside the clubhouse built by Window Nation. One more break. We'll come back. We'll wrap up this edition of the program. 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

0: Just a couple moments left on this edition of Ameren Total Access before we get back out to Sacramento for the Cardinals and the A's wrapping up a three-game series. A lot of day baseball today across the NL Central. They are in the bottom of the third inning. The Brewers currently lead the Padres by a 6-0 score. Kyle Harrison is pitching for Milwaukee. He's gone three innings, giving up just three hits, four strikeouts, and no walks. The Pirates are leading the Rockies in Pittsburgh. This game is through seven, and it is a 7-2 lead for Pittsburgh. The starting pitcher today for the Buccos was Mason Montgomery in a bullpen game. As he goes one inning, giving up just one hit, they went to a couple relief pitchers before eventually getting to their bulk innings guy, Carmen Machinski, who so far has gone five innings, allowing two runs on four hits, two strikeouts, and three walks. They do have a single home run in the game, Ryan O'Hearn hitting his seventh dinger of the year. It's all Cincinnati today in the top of the eighth inning. The Reds lead at home against the Washington Nationals. That's an 11-0 game. Starting pitcher today for Cincinnati, Chase Burns. He pitched well, went six, giving up just two hits, seven strikeouts, and two walks. J.J. Bleda has hit two home runs for the Reds today. He now has six home runs on the year. And then the one game that's going to be taking place this evening, the Cubs and the Braves. The Cubs, nobody's crying over this one. They have lost four games in a row going into this game this evening against Atlanta. The pitching matchup tonight, the Cubs will have right-hand pitcher Ben Brown going. He's 1-1 with a good 1.82 ERA. Chris Sale, a left-hander, is set to go for the Braves. He is 6-2 with a 2.20 ERA. It is the Cardinals and the A's, and it's up next on the Cardinals Radio Network, powered by Graybar.
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8: From Sutter Health Park in Sacramento, California, the home of the Athletics, along with the engineer, he's Ryan Schulte. Ricky Horton's on the call this afternoon as the voice of the Cardinals, John Rooney. Well, he is scheduled to return tomorrow when the Cardinals are back home against the Kansas City Royals. I'm Mike Claiborne, and we welcome you to Cardinal Baseball. Day baseball in sunny California is where you'll find the Redbirds this afternoon. It's the rubber game between the Cardinals and the Athletics, as last night the A's took game two of the series with a big inning and one big swing of the bat.
9: 2-2 pitch, a slider is hit deep to left center field. Backing up is Scott. He jumps at the wall, and he can't get it. A slam for Kurtz to deep left center field. He got a slider to his liking, and the A's break out in the fifth inning. It's 4-1 A's.
8: The Cardinals had their chances to climb back in it, but they just came up a bit short. So now the record falls to 24-18 as the Redbirds look to get out of California with one more win on this road trip. It's the final game of the road trip for the Redbirds that will also conclude this weekend, having played 17 games in just 18 days. So the Cardinals are due for a day off on Monday, and it'll be well-deserved as they have seen some very good teams over the course of the last 2 weeks, and they'll see another good one today with the Athletics. Let's tell you about our pitching pairings this afternoon. Michael McGreevy, he's pitching as well as anybody in baseball. Right now, Michael McGreevy, 25 years old, 6'4", 220 pounds from San Clemente, California, by way of UC Santa Barbara. He was a first-round pick in 2021 by the Cardinals. His career record is 14-6 with an earned run average of 3.46 in 27 starts. So far this season, he's 3-2 with an earned run average of 2.19. That's ninth in the National League. That's right, ninth in the National League with an earned run average of 2.19. His last outing was very good. He was against the San Diego Padres. He went six innings, giving up one hit. He walked two and had a career nine strikeouts on the evening for Michael McGreevy, so he'll be going for the Cardinals this afternoon. Jacob Lopez, he will get the start this afternoon for the Athletics. He's 28 years old. He is 6'4". He's 220 pounds from Granada Hills, California, by way of the College of the Canyons. This is his third season with the Athletics. Career-wise, he's 11-9 with an earned run average of 4.66 in 26 starts. So far this season, he's 3-2 with an earned run average of 6.11. His last outing was against the Baltimore Orioles, where he went five innings, three hits, two runs, two walks, five strikeouts for the left-hander, Jacob Lopez. Those are our two starters. We'll come back and tell you about the rest of the lineups when we return on the Cardinals Radio Network, powered by Graybar.
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8: It's a little warm, it's a little sunny, but it's a good day for baseball here in Northern California as the Cardinals and the Sacramento Ball Club that plays here, the A's as they call them here, the Athletics, they will get set to do battle for the final time on this schedule for 2026. Let's tell you about our starting lineups this afternoon, and they are brought to you by Bet365, where winning is everything. For the Cardinals, they come into this afternoon's action with a record of 24-18, and Oliver Marmol's lineup starts off with J.J. Weatherholt. He'll be at second base with Ivan Herrera behind the plate this afternoon. Jordan Walker will be in right field, followed by Mason Wynn. He'll be in the cleanup spot. Nolan Gorman will hit fifth and play third. Jose Fermin will get his first big league start at first base this afternoon. Jose played two games in spring training. That's the first time he ever had a first baseman's mitt on. He'll have one on for real this afternoon playing first base. Yoel Pozo will be the designated hitter with Nathan Church in left field. And Victor Scott II will round out things in center field. Mark Kotze is the manager for the A's, and they have a record of 22-20. He starts off with Nick Kurtz. He had the big home run last night. Shea Langeliers will be the catcher, followed by Tyler Soderstrom. He'll be in left field. Brent Rooker's the designated hitter with Carlos Cortez in right field. Henry Bote had a great start to his big league career. They couldn't keep him off the bases last night. He'll be in center field with Zach Geloff at third base. Jeff McNeil gets a start once again. He'll be at second base with Darryl Hernandez, the shortstop. When we come back, Ricky Horton has the first pitch. It's a sunny one here in California. It should be fun at the old ballpark, and you'll hear it all on the Cardinals Radio Network, powered by Graybar.
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8: We are just about set for Cardinal Baseball. We'll remind you that the first pitch this afternoon is sponsored by Rawlings, the official baseball of Major League Baseball. And for the first pitch this afternoon is my partner, Ricky Horton.
9: Terrific day for baseball here as the Cardinals wind up a two-city road trip and a chance for a winning trip with a victory here today behind McGreevy. And it is Jacob Lopez delivering our first pitch. And that almost hit J.J. Weatherhold. It backed him off the plate. J.J., of course, already leading the National League with nine hit-by-pitches as he was hit here last night. And here we are underway, a very pretty day. The wind is blowing from left to right, not as hard as it was yesterday. A check swing and a foul at the plate, and that was a swing that J.J. did not want to make. And it's picking up a little bit, but 5 to 10 miles an hour from left to right. Temperature right around 79 degrees at a 12:05 start in Northern California. The pitcher, Jacob Lopez, a lefty, works from the stretch, and his next delivery is a called strike. It's Felix Neon working the plate today, the rookie umpire from the Dominican Republic, only the second umpire from the Dominican to work in the major leagues. Ramon De Jesus is the other, and he's still working. The 1-2 pitch to Weatherhold is taken low. We're at Sutter Health Park. And the crowd a little bit smaller at the moment, but I think some folks are still arriving here for an early game. We've been right around 10,000 folks for the first two games. A check swing, but he couldn't hold up, and he strikes out. Weatherholt was fooled by that pitch. And that's how our ball game starts, with Herrera to bat next. When the game is on the line, call the closer, Morgan & Morgan, America's largest injury law firm. 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Morgan & Morgan, proud partner of the St. Louis Cardinals. Herrera has not homered since the 25th of April. I thought maybe by saying that, I could give him an idea.
8: He's due.
9: And he takes a slider down and in, ball one.
8: He's had some pretty good swings, though. I mean, he kind of chewed up San Diego pretty well.
9: Had a good road trip indeed. Open stance at the plate. And the next pitch is hit high in the air to left field, but it's going to be caught. Left fielder coming in, Soderstrom a couple of steps. He hit that one off the end of the bat. Didn't quite get it on the sweet spot. So a strikeout, a fly out to left, and Jordan Walker is back in that third spot again. So Alec Burleson with the afternoon off. He has not had many days off, hasn't had any, and looking for a way to keep all of the players fresh on his team. Ollie Marmol said it was time for that. And, of course, have a left-handed pitcher, maybe a reasonable time to rest Burley. And it's strike one to Jordan Walker. Leads the club with 11 big flies, and he's also tied with Burleson with 30 RBIs. And he has become a force, very comfortable in the box. We're just underway here in Sacramento. Next delivery is fouled off down the right field line, and that's going towards the Sacramento River. Don't think it'll get there.
8: We don't have as big a crowd as you mentioned, but there's still a lot of Cardinal fans.
9: There still are. Down to our right, plenty of them. Heard some Go Cardinals cheers yesterday as the Cardinals are trying to mount a comeback. And Walker asks for time. It's granted. And now he digs back in. And the next delivery to Walker is taken low for a ball. 1-2 the count. He's batting with two outs, nobody on. Lopez is 3-2 with an ERA over 6. And the ERA over 6 is exactly what the A's have been dealing with at home. They have the highest home ERA in all of baseball. Ground ball foul towards the left side. And he does not have overpowering stuff. His fastball's at 90, throws a slider at 77, cutter at 86, and a changeup at 83. So he's just a guy that mixes pitches.
8: Yeah, crafty.
9: Crafty.
8: Boy, you're crafty if you're good.
9: That's right.
8: If you're him, you're laboring.
9: That pitch is outside, 2-2. Well, so far he's been crafty as he got a strikeout and a flyout, and he's 2-2 on the dangerous Jordan Walker with Mason Wynn in the cleanup spot today. We saw some of that beginning in spring training. The 2-2 pitch is hit sharply, but right to the shortstop, Hernandez. He's got it on a hop, and his Throw over to first base is in time to get Walker, and the Cardinals go 1-2-3. The A's coming to bat when we come back, and we are scoreless.
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9: Michael McGreevy takes the mound. He's looking for his fourth victory of the year here today, facing a very tough A's lineup, and it leads off with Nick Kurtz, the left-hander who hit a slam here yesterday, and the first pitch is outside, ball one. Kurtz has an on-base percentage of .418. He walks a lot, he hits a lot, and he's been on base at least one time in 36 straight games. Left-handed batter swings and hits that ball in the air to center field, and it is way out of here.
23: Wow.
9: Straight away center field. Not only over the wall, but over the wall behind the wall.
23: He hit the roof of the batting cage.
9: Well, that didn't take long.
23: But one of the things about McGreevy, that's only the sixth home run he's given up. He doesn't give up a lot of home runs with traffic on the bases. A lot of solo jobs so far this season.
9: So it's 1-0 A's. And McGreevy's already given up as many hits and more runs than he did in his last outing. He went six innings against the Padres and gave up just one hit in that game, and he struck out nine. So it's 1-0, just underway, and the first pitch to Langeliers is taken for a ball. He leads the American League in batting, so it doesn't get easier after Kurtz. Kurtz, by the way, fouled the ball off his foot, hobbled around, and then hit a grand slam yesterday. Next pitch is a little looper into right. That's a base hit. Inside-out swing for Langeliers. So a home run followed by a single is how the A's start.
23: One of the things about the home run Kurtz hit from the left side, he hit it in the left center field, deepest part of the ballpark on top of the batting cage, which is probably about 30 feet beyond the wall, and the wind was blowing out to right field.
9: Be anxious to hear a distance on that home run, and it's the first run that McGreevy had allowed in 14 innings, 14 straight scoreless innings for him. And then the homer curveball is a strike to Tyler Soderstrom, who bats from the left side. He had the day off yesterday. He's their left fielder, and he's been off to a bit of a slow start for him, hitting .201. Soderstrom hit 25 home runs last year in a move to first base, and back safely is Langeliers. 442 feet on that home run.
23: Hit a pretty good distance.
9: I would say so. McGreevy does a good job of holding runners. Langeliers really not a threat to run. And the pitch home is grounded towards short. Mason Wynn goes to the bag and on to first. A six unassisted double play over to Jose Fermin, who gets his first action in the big leagues as a first baseman.
23: Handled that one pretty well. And considering that Mason throws strikes over there, it's pretty hard not to catch him. So his first time fielding a ball as a first baseman.
9: 1,000 fielding percentage over there. How about that? There's a swing and a miss by Rooker. Well, you when
23: I
9: you have a guy,
23: gold glove.
9: When you have a guy playing in a new position, you encourage them, and I'm sure that Stubby Clapp has been on that, and Pop Warner with the. You just do the things right. Don't try to be spectacular over there. There's a base hit to right field for Rooker. Almost the same spot for Langoliers, but this one's going to go to the wall. Walker gets it, strong arm, but not in time. So that'll be a double for Rooker. And the A's are a triple away from the cycle here in the first inning. And the game brought to you by Budweiser, official beer sponsor of Major League Baseball. Crack open the game with Budweiser and enjoy unrivaled flavor and refreshment.
23: A lot of solid contact here in the first inning off of Michael McGreevy. We don't normally see that.
9: Before his last outing, there was a lot of conversation about McGreevy having a really good year, which he has had a really good year. He's top 10 in the National League in earned run average. And the thought was he has the lowest swing and miss percentage of any starting pitcher in baseball, which was true. And so what did he do? He heard us talking about that and struck out 9 batters in his last game.
23: And apparently the A's heard about it, and they swing on the first pitch.
9: First pitch is high to Carlos Cortez. Pretty close to the top of the zone there. Cortez hitting 354, so it doesn't get easier with him.
23: He loves to swing at the first pitch, but he laid off of that pitch.
9: One nothing A's. We're in the bottom of the first inning. The key here for McGreevy is don't make it bigger than it is. Get out of the inning and restart in the second. Big lead at second for Rooker, and the changeup is a beauty on the outside corner, called a strike by our home plate umpire, Neon. Again, it's Bill Miller, the crew chief of this crew. He's at first base, Chad Fairchild at second, and Chad Whitson is down at third. McGreevy listening in for the sign via PitchCom from Herrera, and his next pitch is a cutter up and in. It's like he's searching for the right mix of pitches now against this lineup.
23: His sequence has probably been altered a little bit after those first two balls that were hit pretty hard. He's a smart guy. He'll figure it out.
9: Yes, he is. He's only thrown 11 pitches. But he's gotten hit pretty good here. Change up is a swing and a miss by Cortez. Again, the swing and a miss, as Matt Pauly said in the pregame show, is inducing a very low batting average against, only 114 against the changeup of McGreevy. But he still has to put him away. The 2-2 pitch is swing and a miss, and he got him with another changeup. And Cortez not happy with himself. But McGreevy's able to at least limit some damage here. The double play helped. We go to the second, 1-0 A's.
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1: Cardinal shortstop is Mason Wynn. He leads off the top of the second inning. He's hitting in the four hole today against the left-hander Lopez. Swing and a miss on a changeup, strike one. And Wynn has already used his timeout going to home plate. Mason hitting 257. Not your prototypical cleanup batter. Facing the lefty, and the next pitch to him is taken low. And part of the reason for trying to get as many right-handed bats in the lineup today, again, Burley's off today, so you got to have somebody hit cleanup. The right-handed batters against Lopez have a 916 OPS, the league. I mean, the right-handers are crushing it. And we're hoping for some of that today. The pitch to from Lopez is outside for a ball to Mason Wynn. I'm not sure who else would be hitting cleanup.
2: I was thinking the same thing. Maybe, because he's such an aggressive hitter, maybe Pozo.
1: Yeah. Next pitch is popped up on the right side. Backing up is the first baseman, Kurtz. And in fair territory, he makes the play. He was battling the sun there. So four up, four down for Jacob Lopez. Brings in Nolan Gorman, who is one of the lefties in the lineup. So the Cardinals do have Weatherholt, Gorman, Church, and Victor Scott at the bottom of the lineup. So there's still four lefties against him.
2: Well, speaking of the bottom of the lineup, how effective was the A's last night, their bottom of the lineup?
1: Five hits, three for Hernandez, two for Stefanik, and that was really what undid Matthew Liberatore in my mind. Traffic when the big boys come up. There's a slider, and that is called a strike to Gorman. Gorman's had a 2-for-4 series plus a walk. His average at 226, 22 RBIs. That's a good number. Another slider, and that's tapped towards third. He might beat this out. An off-balance throw is in time to get Gorman. That was well played by Geloff, their third baseman. So now five up and five down. If you're a Cardinal fan, you know there's nothing like baseball in St. Louis, and that nothing beats 60-cent sippers at On the Run the day after the Cardinals score six. Six more to go.
2: You feel trail 6 to them?
1: Yeah.
2: Okay. First thing we do when we land tonight.
1: Okay.
2: Well, we're going to play until tomorrow.
1: There's a changeup for a strike to Jose Fermin. Fermin's also had a 2-for-4 series with a walk. And he is the Cardinals' first baseman today. Next delivery to him is high. Holding his hands differently and just still haven't had a chance to really sit down with him and discuss what he's doing and why he's doing that. But his bat's kind of flatter, and it's got a little bit more movement to it, and he has a different finish with his swing. He takes that pitch low. Batters will do that. They'll change their... You know, nobody changed their swing more than Ozzie Smith.
2: Yes.
1: Ozzie would show up for a week, and he'd be like, who's this guy?
2: He'd move his hands here, choke up a little bit more. Heavier bat, I mean...
1: Lighter bat, heavy bat, everything. Exactly. Choke up, not choke up. And we're going to have a conference on the mound here, something Lopez wants to chat with the catcher about, and I don't think this is pitch com. This is a pitch selection, perhaps, to Fermin, as he's behind in the count... 2-1.
2: He tried to pound him inside with two pitches and missed both times, so maybe they might want to rethink that, because Fermin does have a quick bat. He can turn on that pitch on the inside and line it down the left field line, so you have to be careful there, but you don't want to put it over the middle of the plate either.
1: It's an early use of a mound visit,
2: it
1: too,
2: truly
1: isn't it?
2: Is.
1: I mean, considering he's been perfect so far.
2: Well, they were out of mound visits the other night on Monday night.
1: 2-1 pitch is way outside, 3-1. And in this year, there's one less mound visit per team. And, of course, we're quarter of the way through the season, and perhaps folks know that. But you have less mound visits.
2: And you have your two challenges.
1: And here comes the 3-1 pitch, and that one's hit foul, pulled hard into the seats. Watch out.
2: And that's what they need to be careful of, trying to pound him inside. He was out in front on that pitch.
1: Somebody is so mad at themselves, he's got a big big wide-brimmed hat and throws his glove down. He was perfect. He had it perfectly played, and it hit off the tip of his glove.
2: He would have been better trying to catch it with his hat instead of his glove.
1: 3-2 pitch off to the right.
2: I mean, look at that thing. You can put a dozen apples in that thing.
1: He's so mad at himself. It's okay. Everybody makes an error.
2: Let's run a ball. Let's get a ball out there to him.
1: I feel bad for him. I really do. Payoff pitch coming up to Jose Fermin, and that's inside. He walked him. Oh, they want to challenge that. I think that's inside, but we'll see.
2: Fermin's walking down like it's
3: first. The catcher is challenged.
1: And that's the voice of Felix Neon. And it is a strike.
3: Wow.
2: So Fermin wasn't walking the first to run the bases. He was walking the first to take his position.
1: Better bring him a glove, as the Cardinals are now 6-6. We go to the bottom of the second inning, 1-0 A's.
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1: Well, and I'd add to that, Blake, that's a very good point. 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
0: The Farm Fields, the front page. 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
2: Go. Got a two-strike count. McGreevy, the wind and the pitch, and that's a little bit high, 1-2. So a successful challenge ended the top half of the second inning on Fermin. Langeliers chose correctly. Outfield is pretty deep for Geloff, who homered here yesterday. Slider is low, and he may or may not have gone to the University of Virginia.
3: I'm going to say that he did.
2: Yeah,
3: at least he took classes there. I don't know how long he was there, but most people who attend there eventually stay. If they're in good academic standing.
2: I would say so. The 2-2 pitch is tap foul.
3: Now, have you had a chance to remind him and give him the handshake?
2: I haven't given him
3: okay.
2: the no.
3: All right. No. I'm shocked that you have not introduced yourself.
2: I have not had a chance to meet him. You know, it's a bit of a different setup here. We probably could have made that happen with the way the clubhouses are, both next to each other down the left field line, a lot like spring training. Players much more accessible in spring training than they are during the season. It's just less crowd, less.
3: It's a nice setup, though, I must admit.
2: Yeah.
3: It's fun. It's set up like a minor league ballpark, maybe like in Class A.
2: Swing and a foul. I will tell you this. I don't think I had a Class A ballpark as nice as this one.
3: No.
2: Double A, not even. Triple A, yes. But the parks have gotten better, I think, in minor league baseball.
3: I agree with you. And this field is in excellent shape. Part of the way we have to get to the broadcast booth is literally walk across the field.
2: Two balls, two strikes on Geloff. The slider is swung on and foul tipped at the plate. There was a particular place in the Texas League, Double A, where you'd pull up to the ballpark. It was not our home park, and you'd pull up to the park, and the sign would be, as the bus parked,
3: "Don't park here.
2: This building is condemned." And then we'd play baseball there. So I'm just saying, this is not that.
3: Play
2: at
3: your own risk.
2: 2-2 pitch is pulled sharply foul, and that's going to go into shallow left field. Cardinals Conversations, presented by Edward Jones, welcomes Ted Simmons, Hall of Famer, on Saturday, June 6th, for an unforgettable Q&A session. You'll also get an autograph, ticket to the game. 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That's a base hit, right past McGreevy. Was well struck by Geloff, and that was a pretty good at-bat. He was battling McGreevy there. That's four hits already against the Cardinals starter. So Ted Simmons will be Saturday, June 6th. Ozzie Smith, the Cardinal Conversation on July 11th. Then David Eckstein, August 29th. And then a World Series panel on September 11th.
3: Well, I'll tell you, those three guys you mentioned are all worth listening to.
2: 100%.
3: They have great stories and have really good knowledge of the game.
2: Geloff draws a throw. We had a pickoff here yesterday.
3: Matthew Liberatore.
2: His third of the season. He has really improved on that.
3: He had one his last outing in San Diego, and he had one last night.
2: Already been one double play in this game. And another move to first and back safely is Geloff.
3: And McGreevy has a good move now. He just showed them both. So he's used to disengagements already, but he's a slick guy with the ball.
2: See if Geloff takes an extra step or not. The pitch home is grounded foul. And what is good for McGreevy is he has an incredibly quick move to the plate. And, you know, Yvonne Herrera has not thrown out a base runner for a while.
3: And not this season.
2: Not this season. And so teams know that they might be able to run on him, but you also have to run on the pitcher. There's a ground ball to second, and the play is going to be to first. Good jump by Geloff to beat the look from Weatherholt to the second base bag, so he made the smart play and got McNeil with Geloff now in scoring position for Darryl Hernández.
3: Hernández had some sort of night.

0: last night. He was truly a thorn in the Cardinals' side, and he's going to get a bulk of the work until Jacob Wilson comes back.
1: Here's what McGreevy just did on that last pitch to get the former batting champion McNeil to ground out. He went really fast with his delivery home. Then he was a little slower, and he threw a changeup, and he had McNeil out front. There's a slider for a strike. That's a trick. When you change your delivery to the plate, if you're also changing speeds with the pitch, that makes the change even bigger and more likely to get the batter's timing off. And McGreevy is just an artist when it comes to those kind of things. One strike to count to Hernandez. Check swing, and it is a swing on the appeal. I'm surprised. And so is Hernandez.
0: Bill Miller, first base umpire. Just casually, he was kind of like a Joe West.
1: He called it a strike, but he didn't really feel good about it.
0: He was not emphatic about it.
1: It's like, I'm sorry, but you did.
0: Yeah, it was like, who, me? Yeah, it's a strike.
1: 0-2 the count. Herrera setting up inside. Long look, and the pitch is a breaking pitch low. 1-2. Hernandez is from San Juan, Puerto Rico. They got him from Baltimore in 2023. And Hernandez had quite the day yesterday. Three-hit game, and then he flied out in the eighth inning. Again, Herrera setting up inside, and I would think as quickly as he was moving in there that Hernandez might have seen that. That's a little scary to me. Maybe they'll change the sign here. Oh, he moved back outside. There's a line drive right to the shortstop, Mason Wynn, as Herrera was setting him up. He moved in, then went outside, but Hernandez still had a good swing at it and lined out to Mason Wynn. Mike Claiborne has the third inning. Cardinals trailing early, 1-0 here in Sacramento.
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0: Joel Pozo stands in from the right side, sees the first pitch for a call strike on the outside corner. This is only the 23rd at bat for Joel in 2026. He was really good as a pinch hitter last season. Next pitch, he lines in the center field. That's going to drop for a base hit. So Joel, who, if you know anything about him, he likes to swing early and often, and he was able to do it then, and he now finds himself at first base to lead off the third inning.
1: Mike, you and I have known each other a very long time. Would you consider me to be trustworthy?
0: Yes.
1: Yeah. Okay. So
0: I think about it for you. Yeah.
1: Well,
0: yes.
1: You did. You. Yes. I didn't like the hesitation there. But let me tell you, I was just about ready to say that Pozo's my pick to click again today, and then he hit that pitch.
0: That's
1: in
0: why
1: center.
0: I hesitated on the trustworthy.
1: I'm just asking you. I'm asking you to trust me.
0: Standing in the box now is Nathan Church. Nathan, hitting .252. He has 5 home runs. And he's driven in 18 so far. He's getting a lot of time in left field and making good time of it. As Lopez comes to the plate inside for a ball.
1: I just like the matchup of the right-hander. Raposo's, you know, such a good contact guy. And honestly, the lack of at-bats you were talking about has been hard for him. But I just feel like he's certainly capable of going off here today.
0: Next pitch from Lopez. Check swing. Did he go around? They say no. Third base umpire is Chad Whitson. So Jacob Lopez, not happy with that, but he'll do it again. Two balls, one strike to Nathan Church. Next pitch on the way. Swing and a miss. Threw him a really good pitch that time.
1: Boy, did he miss strike zone. He misread that.
0: Yes, he
1: too,
0: did. He was looking for something inside and then decided to pull the trigger, and that pitch was maybe 3 to 4 inches off the plate. So now it's two balls, two strikes. Pozo gets a short lead from first. Church waits. Here's the pitch. Ground ball foul past the Cardinal first base coach, Stubby Clapp. Canadian Baseball Hall of Famer inductee. That comes up, what, early June, right?
1: Yeah, it does. He's excited about that, too.
0: And, well, he should be. Pride of Windsor, Ontario.
1: I believe it's when the team is in Kansas City, and so he's not really going to be gone for very long. He's not going to miss but one game.
0: And Church pops one foul down the right field line into the berm area here at, not necessarily the same level, but they have some, like, luxury boxes, if you want to call them that, party rooms that jet out over the right field side of the ballpark. So we'll do it again. Two balls, two strikes. 1-0 is our score. The A's lead. Another pitch by Church, and he fouls this one off into the area on the left side of the ballpark. Pretty fair dimensions here. 403 to the deepest part. The power alley say 380. The wind does have an impact here at this ballpark. As Lopez comes to the plate and Church pops this one up on the infield, the second baseman is there. That's Jeff McNeil. He makes the one-handed catch for the first out.
1: Here's an oddity about this left-hander Lopez, as he's, again, just kind of a nibbler. He's throwing different pitches. He's trying to be crafty, as you said earlier. But he has 24 walks in 35 innings. So you think of that kind of pitcher as being a guy that doesn't walk anybody, but he's susceptible to the walk.
0: Well, let's see what Victor Scott can do. Walk, base hit, whatever it takes. Get on base. As the first pitch is, Scott offers a bunt right back to the pitcher. His only play is to first. High throw, but he gets him anyway. But Pozo goes down to second. Victor Scott's having some tough luck even with the bunt right now. That's the second bunt. He's bunted right back to the pitcher and made it easy for him.
1: So he's in a slump, but he's in a bunting slump.
0: He's in a real tough spot.
1: The Cardinals are in a bunting slump here in Sacramento, as they had a couple of bunts that did not work here yesterday.
0: So J.J. Weatherholt stands in. Weatherholt struck out the first time up this afternoon. Open stance, deep in the box, waits on a pitch. It's outside for a ball. And Langoliers thought about throwing down the second, as Joel Pozo had a pretty hefty lead off of second. Lopez gets the sign. Here's his pitch. Popped it up, foul out of play. Hey, Star Wars Day is on Sunday, May 17th, when the Cards play the Kansas City Royals. Fans with a themed ticket will take home an exclusive Star Wars-themed Cardinals T-shirt. You can visit cardinals.com/theme for more ticket information. That's always a big day at the ballpark. Another pitch on the way to J.J., and it's outside for a ball.
1: Today's the anniversary, by the way, of a game in 1988 where Jose Oquendo pitched four innings in a 19-inning game against the Braves at Busch Stadium. He picked up the loss.
0: I remember that game.
1: The secret weapon.
0: Mike Shannon gave him that, and he lived up to the title. Another pitch is outside to J.J., so now they run the count to 3-1. One out here in the top of the third inning. The A's lead 1-0. As Jacob Lopez listening in for the sign, or where they like to throw it. As J.J. waits, Lopez pitches. Outside once again for a ball, so J.J. Weatherholt draws a walk. A two-out walk, so the Cardinals now have runners at first and second and two out.
1: And now you got the right-handed Lane that he's going to have to deal with. And again, the 916 OPS against right-handed batters, this should really favor Herrera, Walker, Wynn, next three batters.
0: JJ, that's his 22nd walk opposed to 33 strikeouts, so he's in good territory. Let's see what Yvonne can do here. First pitch on the way, and it's a called strike. With runners in scoring position, Yvonne Herrera is hitting just 233, but we know over the course of time that number will continue to increase, just like his batting average. Next pitch from Lopez, and Herrera grounds one to the third baseman. He comes up. The only play he has is the second on the force to retire Weatherholt. Well, the Cardinals threaten, but they don't score. We go to the bottom of the third, 1-0 A's.
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0: Bottom of the third, Nick Kurtz has another home run swing, but he misses this time to Michael McGreevy. Kurtz led off the game with a 442-foot home run to give the A's their only run of the afternoon. He does not get cheated with his swing. Another pitch is outside for a ball. 56 strikeouts so far for Kurtz on the season to go along with 39 walks. So that would tell you he likes to swing the bat. And every time he swings hard, his helmet seems to fall off. As McGreevy's next pitch is high for a ball.
1: And he did it yesterday and hit a ball right off the instep of his foot. The helmet came off. The bat went flying. I was feeling sorry for him.
0: Until
1: the next
0: pitch.
1: And then he hit a slam, and then I stopped.
0: No mercy from us. As Kurtz bats on the left side, waits on the next pitch from McGreevy. That's outside for a ball. So McGreevy now with three balls, one strike to Nick Kurtz.
1: He's one of those batters that really covers the plate so well. And when you, from a pitcher standpoint, you're thinking, now where do I go to get him out? I'm not sure.
0: As McGreevy goes into his windup, another pitch, and it's a high, wide ball. So Nick Kurtz with a leadoff walk here in the third inning.
1: And he also runs well.
0: He does. He's stolen five bases in six attempts so far this season. And that'll bring up Shea Langeliers. Langeliers single to right field his first time up. He's a dangerous hitter also. Currently hitting 331. First pitch he sees is a call strike. Now with that base hit, he's at 335. An OPS of over 1,000. 12 home runs. He's driven in 25 so far. Open stance on the right side. Holds the bat down low. Now McGreevy steps off for a disengagement. Now he's set back on the rubber. As Kurtz gets a lead from first. Pitch on the way. Inside for a ball. They appeal, and Bill Miller says, nope, it's a ball. We mentioned the fact that the A's, they do like to run a little bit, and with Ivan Herrera yet to throw out a runner so far in 2026, this might not be a bad idea. But we'll see what Mark Kotze has on. Another pitch is low for a ball. Two balls, one strike.
1: Cardinals run a little bit more than the A's do, but the A's, again, with their power in their lineup, he may just not want to give up too many opportunities for a
0: big
1: crooked number.
0: Yeah. So McGreevy pitching from the stretch. Now a casual throw over to first base. McGreevy does have good footwork and a good move. Well, that was just one of those, I know you're there, and I'd like to introduce myself. I'm Michael McGreevy. And Nick Kurtz says, yeah, I know. I hit up one 442 feet off of you, so we know
1: met.
0: Each other. Another pitch on the way, and there's a ball sliced foul down the right field line off the screen. It bounces onto the field where a ball person trots out to retrieve it. As Ricky mentioned, not as many people here today as we witnessed the first two nights here. It's a day game, and boy, you should have heard the grousing by some of the people who worked here today. Man, what are we doing playing this early in the daytime?
1: You're helping us get home today.
0: Exactly. We'll return the favor should that come up. We don't see the A's very often.
1: You know, that kind of scheduling decision has to be really made by the home team. And there's some teams that are not as kind with giving day
0: games. Would you like to start that list off? Another pitch to Langoliers, and he fouls that one over towards the dugout.
1: I happen to have played for the team that's the worst at it, and that would be a team in Los Angeles.
0: Not the Angels.
1: Not the Angels, nope. They just do not. They want night games all the time. They don't really care if you're going to get home. And of course, they have the West Coast travel is harder. The teams that play on the West Coast, they've got a lot more travel to do than the Midwest folks do.
0: McGreevy's next pitch, swing and a miss, and down on strikes goes Langoliers. Good pitch by McGreevy, threw him a slider. And that's the first out of the inning. And for McGreevy, that is his first strikeout of the afternoon, or second strikeout. So he's only seven away from tying his career high. And that brings in Tyler Soderstrom. He hit into a six unassisted double play his first time up. He bats from the left side. As McGreevy comes to the plate, that pitch is high for a ball. 1-0 is our score. We are in the bottom of the third at Sooner Health Park. They are the big rivals with the UC Davis Medical Center here. As the next pitch is on the way, breaking ball popped up down the right field line. Jordan Walker gives chase. He's at the wall, and he makes the catch. He took a home run away. He took a home run away from Soderstrom as that ball continued to drift toward the right field line, and because of Jordan Walker's height, Ricky, he was able to reach up and take that one away. That was definitely a home run.
1: Yeah, he's about a foot taller than that wall already, but with his long reach, he's able to reach up and catch it, and fortunately, when his arm hit against the wall, it didn't jar the ball out of his glove, and that's something you have to think about. Of course, all the outfielders practice that during BP in a new ballpark. What's the wall going to be like? What do I have to look out for, and he was prepared for that moment. The wind's blowing in that direction, and it's only 325 down the line, so we may see some big flies in that area today.
0: He was very patient about how he went after that pitch. As Brent Rooker hits one to center field, Victor Scott, the second, is on his horse. He's at the track. It's a big track. He makes the catch for the out. Rooker looking early. He almost got what he wanted, but Victor Scott, the second, was there to retire the side. We have played three. Let's go to the fourth. Redbirds trail the A's by a score of 1-0.
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0: First pitch to Jordan Walker. He pops up foul out of play. Jordan just 1-for-8 in this series. On the road trip, he's 5-for-23. He also has a home run. He's driven in 3 runs. And they're pitching him just a tad differently, throwing him a lot of pitches either in on his hands or they pitch one low and away, and he fouls that one also. He's now in the hole, nothing and 2. And you know what that means. He'll stand in the box.
1: Oh, yeah. So I can say this because I know he's going to call timeout, so I don't have to worry about beginning a sentence with him at the plate. 0-for-4 yesterday, broke a 16-game...
0: There's the timeout.
1: ...on base streak for Walker. Well, I knew that was going to happen. So 16 games in a row he'd been on base, but 2 strikeouts and 2 popouts yesterday.
0: So Lopez is ready to pitch, and Jordan Walker's ready to hit. And he comes to the plate. Inside once again to Walker. Trying to throw that back foot slider to him. And Jordan has looked at it a couple of times, fouled off a couple, and then they'll go away with the slider. And in most cases, he'll lay off of it. But every now and then, those pitchers will catch a portion of the plate. Another one to Walker. There's a line drive in the left field. The left fielder is Soderstrom. He's there. He makes the catch as that ball died on him. So that's the first out of the inning. Walker hit, we're not in reach for it. We owe you a station break. Let's give it to you now on the Cardinals Radio Network, powered by Graybar.

0: The cleanup man, Mason Wynn, stands in. Mason, so far, popped out to the first baseman. His first time up. He's batting fourth this afternoon. The first pitch to Mason is a ball. Just missed. Surprised they didn't challenge that one. It looked like a pretty good pitch from here. But the catcher, Langoliers, is a lot closer to it than I am. So I'll take his word for it. The next pitch to Mason Wynn. That one gets away. Hey, from the first pitch of the season to the last pitch in October, Bet365 is now the official mobile sports betting partner of your St. Louis Cardinals. As Mason Wynn now with a two-ball, no-strike count. Open stance. He's deep in the box. Rest the bat on his shoulder. Here's the pitch. Another pitch is outside for a ball.
1: So far, what Lopez is doing is he is avoiding the meat of the bat. He's getting the guys to hit it off the end of the bat.
0: Near handle. Or the skinny part. Nothing in the middle. And that's a good way to stay alive as a pitcher. Now time. Now they're going to walk Mason Wynn. To get to Nolan Gorman. Oh, was it the time? He ran out of time, and that was, he had a three-ball count, so now Mason Wynn takes first.
1: That makes more sense than an intentional walk with nobody on.
0: So Mason Wynn is on base. That brings up Nolan Gorman. Gorman grounded out to the third baseman his first time up. Be nice to see Nolan get into one. It doesn't take much to hit one down the right field line here. Pitch on the way, and that pitch is just a little low.
1: I think we saw by the ball that Jordan Walker just hit that the wind is knocking it down when it goes to the left, but towards right field, it is definitely carrying.
0: As Wynn gets a bigger lead off of first, Lopez checks the runner, now comes to the plate, outside for a ball. Edward Jones, the financial advisors, are there for the moments that matter. You can let them help you find your rich and build a game plan to get you there. Edward Jones, member SIPC. As Nolan Gorman stands in with a two-ball, no-strike count, be careful here. Outside once again for a ball. So Lopez, as you mentioned, Ricky, does have a problem from time to time trying to find the strike zone. And right now that seems to be one of them. As Gorman, 3-0 count, you turn him loose here? Probably
1: yes.
0: Not. There's a called strike, outside corner. That's a pitch. He's strong enough to put it in the other direction, but probably not solely to his liking.
1: And if he is swinging, it's got to be the one you want.
0: Exactly. So Wynn gets a lead from first. The next pitch is on the way, and Gorman swings through a high pitch for a strike. So now he goes from 3-0 to 3-2. Cardinals trail 1-0 to the Athletics on getaway day here in Sacramento. And if you haven't been to Sacramento recently, I'd strongly suggest you put it on your list of things to do. As Gorman pops one up, this might get out of play as Langoliers chases it behind home plate, and it bounces, two rows back behind home plate, almost knocks off one of the beer vendors. Might want to put a helmet on next time, buddy.
1: Save the beer, though.
0: Yeah. There are priorities in the world.
1: That was a hittable pitch, by the way. Gorman just didn't get it. It was underneath it. If he throws him that same pitch again,
0: he might be using a new baseball after that.
1: He might hit that to the Tower Bridge, which is in fair territory, about a half mile away.
0: Now another throw over to Wynn. He goes back in hand first safely. They play Gorman to pull just a little bit on the infield, but the outfield, they give him a whole lot of right center field. He hits one in the gap. Mason Wynn will score standing up. As Gorman with a full count, now another throw over as Wynn goes back in hand first. We talked to Ollie about him yesterday. We thought maybe he may have tweaked the wrist or a hand on a couple of plays he made on the infield. And Ollie said, no, he's good
1: to
0: go.
1: He saw those plays, and yeah, he saw the pain that he had, but he said he's fine.
0: So here we go, a 3-2 count, pitch on the way, outside for a ball. So now the Cardinals have runners at first and second with one out.
1: Nothing wrong with walking yourself back into a game, and then eventually you're going to have to hit yourself back into it too, and maybe the right man at the plate with Jose Fermin, who does hit lefties well, win in scoring position, represents the tying run.
0: Jose Fermin playing first base for the first time in his professional career. stands in.
1: Thought it was funny that he was talking to us about asking his agent to get him a glove.
0: Get him a glove. That's right.
1: I mean, there are other people that he knows, right? Other.
0: I would think, but how many guys on
1: the
0: team?
1: Pozo has one.
0: Pozo
1: apparently.
0: Has, yeah. He may be, well, I don't know who else has one.
1: You might want to get the glove, though, that's got your name
0: yes,
1: on it.
0: You
1: the
0: want,
1: stitching
0: yeah, you don't
1: and,
0: want Pozo
1: okay,
0: on your,
1: I think,
0: mean,
1: I think
0: you,
1: my mate
0: me, yeah.
1: figured that out.
0: So, Jose is in the box. Let's see what he can do here with runners in scoring position. He is 3-for-12 so far this season in that situation. The first pitch he sees is outside for a ball. Jose, as you know, is a pretty good hitter. His dad is still playing baseball in the Dominican Republic in his 60s.
1: How about that?
0: Playing center field. And they talk on a regular basis. Another pitch on the way. Inside corner call strike. Jose says, hey, hold on a minute. Let's challenge that one. And that's what we're going to have.
2: Equal score strike. The batter is challenging.
0: Let's see if Jose got it right. Ah, just cut the corner. This is strike.
2: San Luis has to challenge meaning.
1: He's lost out on both those pitches on the inside corner. One that was challenged against him. One that he challenged. And he's 0 for 2.
0: He's 0 for 2 with a 1-1 count. Runners at first and second. One out. Top of the fourth. Cardinals looking to score here. As Fermin waits, here's the pitch. And he pops this one foul over the Cardinal dugout. Well out of play. Man. Jose Fermin, he wears a number 15. He's been up and down the Cardinal organization for about the last 3 years. And he's really made himself into a more depth player where he can play multiple positions. You can trust him with a bat in his hand most of the time. Here's the pitch, and he pops this one up. This is going down the left field line. That's going to give chase for Soderstrom. Who's going to get there? And it's going to be a foul ball. They said he caught it. They said he caught it as Mason Wynn scampers back in. We can't see from that location, but it appears.
1: That was an outstanding play. He caught it up against the railing. Yeah. I saw his glove up over the railing, but I'm not even sure who caught it. I think it was Geloff, the third baseman. All I saw is a glove go behind the tarp. There's an area where the tarp is kind of tucked behind the stands, and that's what he fell into and caught the ball on kind of a backhand almost.
0: So Hernández with the credit on getting the out, and that brings in Joel Pozo. Pozo singled his first time up to center field. Good play by Hernández that time.
1: I think that was Geloff.
0: Runners at second and first, and Jose pops one. It's going to clip Chip Kerr. No, I just missed Chip Kerr. Brad Thompson thought he wanted to catch it.
1: Oh, he's acting all tough like I could have caught it now, but I saw him backing up.
0: Yeah, trying to hide behind Chip and the stage manager. Brad's seen enough comebackers in his life, so I think he knows
1: what
0: the consequences could be. So it's one strike to Joel Pozo. He waits as Lopez checks the runner at second, comes to the plate, and that pitch is an inside corner call strike, and Joel says, oh, hold on, my friend.
2: Pitch was for a strike. Batter is challenging.
0: So if the Cardinals lose this one, they lost both their challenges for the day, and Joel was right.
2: The court is overturned. San Luis has one challenge remaining.
0: Cardinals have one challenge remaining.
1: You got to be pretty sure about it now.
0: Yes.
1: And I think Pozo was sure about it.
0: And I will say this for Lopez. He's pounded the inside portion of the plate to these right-handed hitters quite a bit. As he checks the runner at second, comes to the plate, and Pozo pops one in the short center field. That's going to drop. Oh, wait a minute. Let's get a look at that one. Cardinals might want to look at that one because it looked like Carlos Cortez may have trapped it, but everybody says he's out. Wait a minute. Let's look in the Cardinal dugout. They're going to say play on, but a good play by Cortez on that to end the inning for the Cardinals. We go to the bottom of the fourth. 1-0. Yep, he caught it all right. 1-0 Athletics.
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0: Carlos Cortez leads things off here as we go to the bottom of the fourth. The first pitch was a strike, and it's right back to Michael McGreevy, although Mason Wynn comes up with it. It tipped McGreevy's glove, and Mason Wynn was in position to make the catch and the throw, so Cortez is down for the first out. 1-6-3 on the putout. That'll bring up Henry Bolte. Bolte, in his first at bat today, found Victor Scott on a fly ball. He bats from the right side as McGreevy, who's kind of settled in now. Next pitch to him, and Bolte pops one off the screen behind home plate. 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The next pitch from McGreevy, ground ball to the first baseman. Hey, that's Jose for me. He steps on the bag. Well, I'll tell you something, there'll be some gold glove votes if he keeps this up.
1: Picking on the wrong guy there, rookie.
0: Three unassisted for Jose Fermin, and that brings up Zach Geloff. Geloff singled his first time up, right up the middle against Michael McGreevy. 0-1 and 0 for the Cardinals so far. The A's have one hit on four runs. Neither team has committed an error as we're in the bottom of the fourth. As Michael McGreevy goes into his windup, here's his pitch, and it's a called strike on the outside corner. Geloff hitting 268 so far in the season. Right-handed hitter has a crouch in the box, waits on the next pitch. It's on the way, and it's just a little bit low. They play him straight up on the infield. They give him a little bit of left center field. He does have some power. As he waits on the next pitch from Michael McGreevy, outside for a ball.
1: Michael's done a nice job of quieting things down after a pretty loud start to this game.
0: Yeah, things got off. They were hitting with very solid contact in that first inning, but he settled in nicely. He's at 52 pitches in the fourth inning. As he waits on the next pitch, it's on the way, and Geloff pops this one up. Victor Scott's there. So is Nathan Church. The win has a charge in this one, and Nathan Church has a vote, and he makes the catch for the final out. That ball play tricks with both Scott and Church, but they were both in the position to make the play. 1-2-3 inning for the A's. We go to the fifth. Ricky has it. Redbirds find themselves trailing the A's by a score of 1-0.
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2: Swing and a foul back, strike one on Nathan Church, who popped out his first time. He is leading things off for the Cardinals in the fifth inning, trailing the A's 1-0 as Jacob Lopez has the Cardinals off balance so far. Has walked three batters, but not many hits. There's a line drive foul in between Pop Warner in the third base bag. And it's 0-2 on Church. Lopez has been kind of predictable, as most pitches are. First time through the lineup, okay. Second time, not as good. Third time,
3: probably we watch
2: much worse. There's a ground ball hit to the second baseman on one hop. McNeil throws out Church. So a good start for Lopez here in the fifth inning as he retires Church and now faces Victor Scott the second. Graybar is your electrical and datacom distributor, helping to power, connect, and maintain your operations.
4: Yep.
2: Graybar does that. So the OPS first time through a lineup, 655 against Lopez. Second time, about the same. Third time, 1,714. 1,714. That's not very good. And six home runs third time through the lineup. So
3: what do you think at 68 pitches that we'll see him the third time around?
2: It depends. They'll get a right-hander up at some point. There's a swing and a fly ball down the right field line. Pretty well hit by Victor Scott. And it's gone. Onto the berm. Underneath the trees and right in the shade where a bunch of fans are. Victor Scott has just hit his second home run of the season. And he's tied this game.
3: Off a lefty as well. He mugged him, as Tony La Russa would say. He floated one in, and Victor Scott was waiting for it.
2: His first home run went into the Allegheny in Pittsburgh. That was a no-doubter, and so was this one. How about that? Didn't see that one coming. So now back to the top of the lineup, and J.J. Weatherholt. Brand new ball game, 1-1 to score, as the first pitch to Weatherholt is taken on the outside corner for a strike.
3: And this is the start of the third time through the order now. Let's see how things unfold for the Cardinals now.
2: Next delivery to him is grounded up the middle. Pitcher tried to knock it down, missed it, and good for him because the shortstop was there to make the play. Hernandez on to Kurtz to retire Weatherholt, who's 0-2 with a walk. And Ivan Herrera will bat for the third time. One run on just two hits for the Cardinals, one run on four hits for the A's. And again, Michael McGreevy's done a good job of keeping his team in it. I thought it was fascinating. And a part of the leadership of Oliver Marmol that we have seen just, I mean, it's always been there, but just really getting just better and better. His reaction about the comment of being out of the game yesterday, he said, no, we were in it.
3: He was right. Yeah.
2: We were always in it, and he said that to us before the game today. And Herrera takes it outside. Libby had that rough inning, and he said, well, you know, yes.
3: He had a rough inning. Pitch that cost him, and but I thought the key was he stayed in. And you didn't have to burn up your bullpen. He could have easily gone to his pen earlier than what he did.
2: The 2-0 delivery is a little half line drive, a little spin shot, actually. A little cue shot handled by the second baseman, McNeil. He comes up with it and throws out Herrera. Cardinals get on the board here in the fifth inning. We're halfway through this ball game. It's the final game of the road trip. Cardinals 1, A's 1.
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1: One-one, bottom of the fifth inning. McGreevy back out, and he misses low. Ball one to Jeff McNeil, again a former batting champion. Longtime New York Met, now playing it here in Sacramento for the A's. Setting up inside is Herrera, and the pitch is inside. That almost clipped the left-handed batter, McNeil. A 2-0 count. It'll be McNeil, then Hernandez, then Kurtz. So we'll have to see him again this inning. Victor Scott, in the top of this inning, tied the ball game with a long home run to right field. A game of home runs so far. The next pitch is hit towards center field. That's well struck. Victor is on the move, and he's able to settle down and make the play just in front of the warning track in deep center field. So McGreevy's been using the big part of the ballpark here quite a bit today. This copyrighted broadcast is presented by authority of the St. Louis Cardinals LLC. It may not be reproduced or retransmitted in any form, and the accounts and descriptions of this game may not be
2: disseminated
1: without the express written consent of
2: the St. Louis Cardinals.
1: Brought to you by
2: Brown and Crouppen. Great
1: law
2: firm. Speaking of which, John Rooney's back tomorrow.
1: How about that? Swinging a ground ball foul. Be nice to have John back, the voice of the Cardinals. He's been on assignment. And he'll be back for the
2: hope he has pictures.
1: Homestead, I bet he will. About his assignment, yeah.
2: Well, some things he can't talk about because it's
1: well,
2: an assignment. So.
1: Of course. There's a ground ball to short, and the roller is handled by Wynn, and he throws out Hernandez, who's been a tough out in this series. He lined out to Mason his first time, and that is 5, 6, 7, 8 straight, retired by McGreevy, and back to the top of the order in Kurtz, who he has not retired yet. So John will be there for the Kansas City series Friday, Saturday, Sunday. And then
2: good tickets
1: day.
2: Are on sale, and the weather's supposed to be good, so you don't have an excuse on not to come out and watch a fun ball club against the Kansas City Royals.
1: And if you want to kind of stay around and watch some more, then you can watch the Pirates beginning on Tuesday.
2: And who knows who they'll have pitching that week?
1: Well, they'll be hard throwers.
2: Yeah, they all seem to be able to get it up there in a hurry.
1: Ball one to Kurtz, who can get the ball out of the ballpark in a hurry. That's from the left side and takes low, 2-0. He homered yesterday, and he's homered today. His homer today went 442 feet. Pitch clock down to 3-2, and here comes the delivery, and it's a called strike. A changeup from McGreevy, and that's been a really good pitch for him. Thought a really interesting piece that Danny Wechselman had on our pregame show. Matt Pauly had it. The interview between Danny and Michael McGreevy talking about how his changeup has been in and out. He's tried different grips. He used it. He started it when he was in Little League, for goodness sakes, but then he lost it. Then he didn't need it. He barely used it in college. He had it, lost it again. Now he's got it, and there's a good one, a swing and a miss. That may have been the curveball from McGreevy.
2: So I know there's some age difference between yourself and myself and McGreevy, but I don't ever recall anybody teaching somebody how to throw a changeup in Little League.
1: No, they do it now.
2: Yeah, I know, but not when I was.
1: You even thought about throwing something
2: that had a wiggle to it. Come here, son. Let me talk to you for a minute.
1: 3-2 pitch is a called strike three. Froze him on the outside corner. He strikes out Kurtz. A 1-2-3 bottom of the fifth inning. That's 9 straight retired by Michael McGreevy. That sends us to the sixth. Cardinals 1, A's 1.
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1: Swing and a foul straight back, and that clipped our home plate umpire, who got a little wobbly as that ball hit off of his face mask. And it's Jordan Walker at the plate, and their head athletic trainer is out with his arm around the rookie umpire, Felix Neon, and just making sure he's okay.
2: Checks on him, too.
1: And they're asking, I'm sure, the obligatory questions. That ball was fouled straight back and hit him square.
2: Ron Culpa took one like that and shut him down for a while.
1: And one thing I noticed after he was hit, he got a little wobbly with both of his legs, almost lost his balance. And they're making sure he's all right now. Justin Sterner is starting to throw in their bullpen, but Lopez is being trusted third time through the lineup with this right-handed part of the lineup, including Jordan Walker, who's talking with Mason Wynn right now. And while they're checking on the umpire, let's pause for Station ID on the Cardinals Radio Network, powered by Graybar.

0: If you are planning a trip to St. Louis from, let's say, Moberly, Missouri, and our friends there listening in on KRES, part of the Cardinals Radio Network, don't forget to visit ExploreSt.Louis.com. Find out all the great things going on in St. Louis. So our umpire is okay. We're ready to go. And the pitch is outside, 1-1, the count on the dangerous Jordan Walker. He has grounded out and flied out in this game, and the flyout he hit very hard to left. I'd like to see him get one up in the air to right field. See how far it will carry. The pitch to Walker is hit foul off to the right, and I think he was trying to do that
1: there. He was.
0: There.
1: Wind's starting to blow out even more out to right field.
0: Well, the best idea is to just hit it where it's pitched and then drive it. If it's away, drive it away. If it's in, pull it.
1: I think this would be the last inning perhaps for Lopez as Sterner is warming in the bullpen. Lopez is at 78 pitches.
0: He's been good, allowing just two Cardinal hits. And the 1-2 pitch to Walker. He's grounded towards the left side. A tough play if it's going to stay fair, and it doesn't. It took a hop into foul territory, and Geloff knew he would not be able to throw out Jordan Walker.
1: Not a chance. You know, you think about speed on this ball club. You know, Victor Scott II is probably first. I think Jordan Walker might be the second fastest guy on this ball club.
0: I'm not so sure first to home he's not faster. I'd like to see that.
1: Yeah.
0: He sure looks fast. I mean, he's got

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1: One in scoring position with a little tapper back to the pitcher.
3: With a routine play for the pitcher, he launched it in the right field. The right second baseman retrieved it, and he threw it away. So there are two errors on the play. Little League Baseball once again here on the road trip.
1: Only to be bested by the Little League Grand Slam that Weatherholt hit. That was a big hit in that game, but this is helpful here as the Cardinals have a runner at third for Gorman, and the first pitch to Gorman is taken low for a ball. Mason Wynn was not going to stop until somebody tagged him. He just kept running both times. Very alert.
3: So now
1: bases.
3: If you're the A's, how do you play defensively on the infield? You don't want to give up another run here.
1: Infield's in, and that ball's hit hard. Oh. Just foul past the first base bag.
3: Nolan Gorman had the right idea, looking for something early in the count. As Lopez is up to 82 pitches, they have activity in their bullpen.
1: The A's coming into this series only had 8 errors as a team.
3: Well, they now have, 12?
1: They have 5 in the series. They only had 8, and they have 5 in 3 games.
3: And Cardinals will do that to you. The way they like to play, they force the envelope.
1: Home plate umpire stepping in front of home, I think, to alert the pitcher that Gorman had asked for time. Again, the infield is in. The outfield is deep. Gorman, an RBI opportunity. A 1-1 pitch coming up. And it's on its way. And that's a called strike on the outside corner. Good sinking fastball that came back over the outer half. Expect to see a slider here, I would think, to Gorman. Nobody out for the Cardinals. A home run and then a couple of errors. And there's a little looper into right field off the end of the bat of Gorman. It's going to drop for a base hit. Scoring from third is Mason Wynn as Gorman put the ball in play, got the slider, and got a piece of it and got it into the outfield and picks up RBI number 23. And it's 3-1 St. Louis.
3: And we're going to have a pitching change.
1: Manager Mark Kotze out to the mound. This pitching change brought to you by Goodwill. Give hope, give local, give Goodwill. We'll be right back.
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1: Mark Kotze goes to the right-hander, and it's Justin Sterner, who we have seen in this series. He pitched two-thirds of an inning yesterday, gave up a couple of hits and a run in relief. And he'll face Fermin, and he misses high for a ball. So he chose to keep the lefty in, who's pitching very, very well against this meat of the order right-handed. And Walker hit a big fly. Mason Wynn reached base on two errors. And Gorman had a base hit to right field. So now it's Fermin. Next pitch to him is high, 2-0 from Sterner.
2: And the Cardinals have some options on the bench from the left side. Alec Burleson sitting there saying, you know, and they only have one lefty, and we saw him last night, so you don't know how effective the A's left-handed pitcher is going to be today.
1: Swing and a high fly ball down the left field line. Is it going to be in the ballpark or not? He leaps at the wall and makes the catch. Fermin thought he got it, but he hit it into the wind, and it didn't carry. And a nice play in left by Soderstrom, a little half jump against the wall, and he may have robbed a home run right there.
2: I think
1: there.
2: He did, Ricky, because he had to go over the wall to make that catch, and Jose got a good piece of it.
1: I think Jose thought it was gone, and it was right up against, might have hit the top of the wall, we don't know, but it was a good play regardless. And it's out number one, and Gorman had to scamper back to first base.
2: Be careful here with Pozo.
1: Breaking pitch is low for a ball. So Fermin's 0 for 3, but that was a loud out.
2: Yeah, but he'll tell you, I was really good playing first base today. Yeah. He reminds you of that.
1: The 1-0 pitch is fouled off to the right. Well, there's more to play. And you might see Alec Burleson playing for defensive reasons, too. I mean, that could happen
2: yes.
1: now. Your point about bringing him in, I think, is a great one because you get the lead, you're going towards the latter part of the game. Fastball high. And they're not going to bring in their lefty, I would not think. He leads the league in appearances, and that's Hogan Harris, the only lefty they have.
2: And he pitched last night.
1: Just a third of an inning, but still, he's been busy. Swinging a foul off to the right and out of play. Nice catch by a fan down the right field line. High fives from everyone.
2: Except the guy who missed it over here on the left
1: still,
2: side.
1: He's still sulking down the left field line. Pozo, the 2-2 pitch, and he hammers that one down the left field line. That one's going to be fair. Gorman's rounding second base. He's headed to third, and the throw comes into second base. Pozo can't get the second. It's just going to be a single as Soderstrom, the best arm we've seen in their outfield, got that ball in quickly. And, that ball went out quickly and came back in quickly, and that's why it's just a single. So Pozo puts Gorman at third base. I believe he's my pick to click, as I recall. Pozo?
2: Yes, you did. A little late on it, but we'll accept it.
1: You knew it was coming, though.
2: Well, you're an honorable person, so we know you didn't mean it.
1: Nice to be trusted.
2: Yeah, just once.
1: Nathan Church trusted with this at-bat against the right-hander and swings through a off-speed pitch.
2: Interesting situation here. The third baseman, Geloff, was moving in thinking the Cardinals might have the bunt on.
1: Well, he tried it a couple of times yesterday unsuccessfully. Victor tried a bunt today as well. Swing and a miss by Church on a pitch up in the zone. A leadoff home run by Jordan Walker this inning. He hit it the other way into the Cardinals bullpen, where there's a little stretching going on right now. 0-2 the count on Church, and he grounds that one towards the shortstop, and he's got the play at second and on to first to complete the double play, and that ends the inning. That's an important double play for the A's. As the Cardinals pick up two runs in the inning, we go to the bottom of the sixth inning, 3-1 St. Louis.
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1: Breaking pitch from Michael McGreevy, misses low, ball one. Shea Langeliers is the leadoff batter. He has singled and struck out in this game. And again, leading the American League in batting. Next pitch to him is a sweeper, and that's just off the plate, 2-0. McGreevy didn't miss by much with either of those pitches. And again, he has retired nine straight A's, really settled down after giving up three hits to the first four batters that he faced today. And there's a hit into left field. That one was up a little bit. A get-me-over breaking ball on a 2-0 count, and Langeliers hits it into the left, and that brings a tying run to the plate in Tyler Soderstrom, who has hit into a double play and flied out to right.
2: Mark Leidish Jr. is warming now for the A's in their bullpen.
1: We've seen him in this series. From the field to finance, the Stiefel patch on every Cardinals jersey represents more than a logo. 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
2: And Ryan Stanek is up in the Cardinal bullpen. Starting to play a little loose catch.
1: Fifth hit for the A's, and the next pitch is hit deep into left center field. Victor Scott on the move. That's going to be knocked down by the wind, thankfully. He catches it on the track just in front of the 380 sign. And again, a lot of long outs to center here today off of Michael McGreevy.
2: You know what McGreevy would say? Just a long out.
1: Nothing wrong with that.
2: And with the defense that he has behind him, there's not much that's going to get by Church or Victor Scott when it comes to the gap.
1: Michael would like a double play here. Brent Rooker has hit a double and flied out.
2: And he's grounded into two double plays so far this season.
1: Langeliers probably not going to run here. McGreevy checks on him, and that pitch is popped up into center field. First ball hitting is Rooker. In comes Victor Scott, and right behind second base, he finally catches up to that ball. He's almost on the infield now. Just hit a little half flip to Weatherholt as he went a long way to get that for out number two.
2: Victor Scott's getting his road work in today between hitting home runs and chasing balls in the gap and now coming in.
1: That he is.
2: It's one thing about watching him. While offensively, he's not where he wants to be, but his defense has not suffered for.
1: So I just called him Michael, but I did ask him the other day because occasionally he will call himself Mike when he introduces himself. I'm talking about the Cardinal pitcher, McGreevy. And I asked him, which do you prefer? And he says, honestly, I've been called by both for so many years, I really don't care. So if you meet Mike Michael, McGreevy, anywhere, feel free to call him either one.
2: I just call him Mac.
1: Okay.
2: So he has that to work with as well.
1: Change up low. Now, if you're, you know, a young fan and you want to be respectful, you can also call him Mr. McGreevy.
2: So the Mike Michael thing, which I've gone through throughout my life, most people call me Mike because I'm nice. When I'm in trouble, it's Michael. And even
1: good
2: as an adult.
1: Good to know. You still feel that way.
2: Yeah. Yeah, there's certain people who can call me Michael, and I'm like, uh-oh.
1: Michael?
2: Mm-hmm.
1: You get that kind of
2: something
1: tone,
2: to that
1: right?
2: effect, yes.
1: Yeah. Next delivery is tap foul off the end of the bat.
2: And if I'm really in trouble, they use my middle name, so really have to stay away from that.
1: New baseball in play is that one that literally hit off the end of the bat of Carlos Cortez, who struck out and grounded out. His ground out was off the glove of Mac, and then handled by Mason. 1-6-3 ground out. That came in the fourth inning. And he's batting with two outs and a runner on first base. A couple innings later, and a pitch is right at the knees, and he's going to get it challenged here.
8: Neutral score strike. The batter is challenging.
1: And he's right. The batter is correct.
8: The court is overturned. Token has one challenge remaining.
1: So, Felix Neon letting us know in his second language that
2: he's doing a nice job.
1: He sure
2: too.
1: Is. I do not think I know what the word overturned means and how to say it in Spanish, so he's way ahead of me. The 2-2 pitch is a breaking ball grounded foul. I guess they got to learn that, though. We're coming up through the umpiring school in the Dominican. I read about him in his background, and it, you know, it's got to love baseball to do that, and he's obviously does, and folks in the Dominican do love their baseball. It is the sport.
2: Oh, yeah.
1: It is the sport of the country, no question. And he's living his dream right now. 2-2 pitch is hit towards the left fielder, and it's going to be caught towards the line by the left fielder Church. Three fly ball outs in the inning, and McGreevy has gone six. Michael Claiborne will have the top of the seventh inning as the Cardinals
2: what
1: lead this.
2: What did I do?
1: Nothing. 3-1 Cardinals.
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2: Top of the seventh we go. Cardinals lead by a score of 3-1. Victor Scott, the second, leads things off. Victor Scott led off the scoring for the Redbirds as he hit a solo home run in the fifth inning. And he's played some pretty good center field this afternoon also. He stands in against Mark Leiter Jr. He's a right-hander. Pitching from the stretch, pitch on the way. And Vic check swing. It's a called strike.
19: Tell you, for a game that did not have a very good feel in the first couple of innings, it's kind of turned around.
2: This is a big inning for the Cardinals to try and get Vic on base and then see if the top of the order can do some damage. As Vic waits on another pitch, it's low for a ball. Geloff, the third baseman, is in on the grass at third, anticipating a potential bunt from Victor Scott, the second, who we have not seen have success recently. He was really on fire early in the season, but now teams have kind of shut that element down. Another pitch on the way. He turns on the pitch and fouls it down the right field line out of play. Ball person had a little bit of a problem picking it up on the first hop. Well, you've had a chance to assess the attendance around here today. What are you thinking?
19: It just came to me. It's so funny you asked. 8,975 is my guess.
2: Scott fouls one off out of play. Boy, I don't know what streak will run the longest. Ripken, Glenn Hall in hockey.
19: DiMaggio,
2: you're in that conversation. As Victor Scott with a one-ball, two-strike count, waits on the next pitch from Leiter Jr., and it is called strike three. And Victor Scott says, hold on a minute, we want to challenge that one.
8: The first one strike, the batter is challenging.
2: Victor says, hey, you know I hit a home run that last at bat, so I'm pretty close, and it's a ball. So Victor Scott's having that sort of day. Cardinals retain the challenge. So it's two balls, two strikes to the Cardinal center fielder.
19: A half an inch low.
2: Missed it by that much.
19: That's right, Max.
2: As Victor Scott, the second, waits, Leiter comes to the plate. That one's low for a ball.
19: Well, Victor has had some challenges that really became important, and I know J.J. had one early on. We had some in spring training that way, and, you know, it can make a difference in a game if you use it right.
2: Well, how about the one in San Diego that he challenged?
19: Yep.
2: It turned out to be a big inning for the Cardinals. Another one on the way to Victor Scott. He fouls this one off. Hey, Focal Point and the Cardinals Care are teaming up for the Broken Bat Tree Planting Program. Every time the Cardinal pitcher breaks an opposing player's bat, Focal Point will plant a tree at a local park or a school. And with Ryan Stanek in the bullpen, we might see that happen today as Victor Scott sees call strike three. No argument there. So he's down on strikes to start things off here in the seventh inning. And that'll bring up J.J. Weatherholt. Weatherholt reached base via a walk. He also struck out and grounded out the short. For Leiter Jr., this is his 20th appearance of the season. He's 0-1. He does own a save, three saves as a matter of fact. An earned run average is 8.10.
19: Weatherholt has a homer in this series, and I'd say a good candidate to try to get one up in the air to right, as that's really where the ball's carrying today.
2: As he stands back in with a one ball, no strike count. Pitch on the way. Breaking ball just missed. So now the catcher, Langoliers, would like a challenge.
8: People score a ball.
2: That ball had some late action to it. It might have caught the strike zone. It did. So it's a strike.
8: Two times.
2: That was halfway in. So it's a one ball, one strike now to the Cardinals' second baseman. Top of the seventh, Cardinals lead 3-1, and Weatherholt turns on a pitch and hooks it foul. Home run distance by by a long shot, but just on the wrong side of the foul pole.
19: There's some trees out there in Wright. There's several trees that provide a nice shade, and there's a lot of fans sitting in that shade right now, and right in the middle of that shade is where Victor Scott hit a ball earlier.
2: Another pitch to Weatherholt. Breaking ball, just low, and now Langoliers wants another challenge.
8: The catcher is challenging the fourth ball.
2: This is a big call here. The pitch is a strike right down the middle, and Weatherholt's out on strike. So two strikes in the inning by Mark Leiter Jr. And that'll bring up Ivan Herrera, who's yet to reach base today.
19: Several overturned calls in this game.
2: So here comes Ivan. And he doesn't go very often without reaching base, but he's in a situation now. He's 0 for 3. He stands in with the wide stance, waits on the first pitch. It's on the way, and it's a called strike. So Leiter Jr. is throwing strikes since he's been called upon to try and keep this game close. Cardinals lead 3-1. We are in the top of the seventh inning in Sacramento. Let's get out of here with a win as Ivan waits on another pitch, another good breaking ball for a strike. So just what the doctor ordered for the A's.
19: You know that old saying that the Cardinals came up with Dotel and for call of having a happy flight, even more important when it's a longer flight.
2: No doubt. There's a tapper to the first baseman. He's up. He's over to the pitcher. He tags out. 3-1 on the putout. 1-2-3. Do the Cardinals go here in the seventh? Seventh inning stretch is presented by Spectrum, built for the big moments. Here for St. Louis, 3-1 Redbirds.
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2: Ryan Stanek is on in relief for the Cardinals. Another good job by Michael McGreevy. Six innings, five hits, one run. It was earned by the home run. Three strikeouts. He walked one. The ERA now is at 2.10. And that means Henry Bolte will stand in against Stanek. First pitch to Bolte is a strike. Stanek pitching from the stretch. Another one comes in hot and hard. 98 miles per hour on that pitch. Scott Barlow is now warming in the bullpen for the Athletics. And Ryan Stanek dealing with the rookie, Bolte. Check swing, did he go? They say no. Cardinal bullpen is quiet as we speak. But knowing Cardinal manager Oliver Marmol and Daniel Descalzo, they have something up their sleeve after this. We may see JoJo before it's over with as Bolte swings through a high, hard one. And he finds himself with a two-ball, two-strike count.
19: They do a great job of predetermining the lanes, and they really handle the bullpen well. And it is Ollie, but it's also Dusty, and it's also Julio Rangel, and it's also Daniel, all of them kind of game planning together.
2: Another pitch from Stanek. Call strike three, see you later. As Bolte never moved the bat. So that's the first out of the inning as we are in the seventh. Cardinals lead 3-1.
19: With the 2.10 ERA that you just mentioned, that has moved McGreevy up from ninth to fifth in the National League earned run average race at the moment. And Ohtani is way in front. Ohtani's having a great year. And then there's Elder, Holmes, Skeens, and McGreevy, top five.
2: And Zach Gelof sees the first pitch for a ball. Seventh inning stretch was presented by Spectrum. It's internet, mobile, and streaming TV all from one place. As Gelof stands in, he waits on another pitch, another heater that sails wide. Gelof hitting 264. He has four home runs. He's driven in just 12 so far this season. He steps out of the box. Now he's back in. They play him straight up on the infield. Gorman guarding the line at third. Now time was called as something came out on the field, and Jordan Walker was able to throw it back into the stands.
19: National League Central got mad after everybody losing yesterday. The Pirates have won, the Brewers have won, and the Reds have won.
2: Another pitch to Gelof. It's low for a ball.
19: Cubs play later. They're in Atlanta. They've got a tough challenge.
2: The Atlanta bunch is playing well,
19: yeah,
2: aren't they?
19: Yeah, Sales pitching tonight.
2: Oh, good luck to them. As the Cardinals have some activity in their bullpen, another pitch is a called strike. So three balls, one strike to Zach Gelof. On now, he calls time. Gelof does. On the afternoon, he is one for two. Single to center. He balances himself in the box. A little bit of a crouch. Here's the next pitch from Stanek, and he pops this one foul to the right of our broadcast position. Bounces off the facade into the stands.
19: Tell you, Stanek is really valuable when he's throwing strikes and pounding the zone. As long as he's doing that.
2: If he gets ahead, you have some problems. Because he throws a really good fastball with movement. And then he has that power sinker to go along with it. Here's another one on the way. And there's a long fly ball in the left field. Nathan Church is back at the track. He's at the wall. And he watches it hit the wall and bounce back in. They're going to call it a home run. Or they're going to call that a double. It's a home run, so it did hit the back part of the wall. So Zach Gelof has now closed the lead to 3-2. You had to wait for a second on that pitch because Church went back to the wall, and there's a little area right behind the Las Vegas sign.
19: And there's a screen just on top of the wall, and it hit off the screen, which is basically protects people who are kind of walking from the clubhouses to the field here. And it is just the netting is what it is, and it hit off the netting, and so it is a home run.
2: So it's 3-2 now, and that brings up Jeff McNeil, a tough hitter. He's 0 for 2 so far on the afternoon. It's one of the things about Stanek. He throws hard, and when they make contact, it leaves the ballpark. As another pitch to McNeil, and that's popped up. It's in foul territory. Not a lot of territory here, and that's going to land about 20 rows back near the Cardinal dugout.
19: Four solo home runs in this game, two each.
2: Well, let's see if the Cardinals can crank out maybe a couple more before we get out of here, just for safety. As Ryan Stanek back on the mound. He pitches from the stretch. Here's his pitch. It's high for a ball. JoJo Romero now getting loose in the Cardinal bullpen.
19: He will face Nick Kurtz whenever that is.
2: The A's only have one left-handed bat off the bench as another pitch is in the dirt. And that's Lawrence Butler. He's hitting just 175. Joe Heim, he's a switch hitter, but he's hitting just 184. So not a lot of oomph off the A's bench. And if you can get by Kurtz and Soderstrom, you have a chance. So Stanek with a new baseball. Three balls, one strike to Jeff McNeil. He's a tough out. He waits. Here's the pitch inside for a ball, so he walked him. We owe you a station break for all of our listeners listening on the Cardinals Radio Network, especially our friends in Moberly, Missouri, listening in on KRES on the Cardinals Radio Network, powered by Graybar.

0: Pinch hitter now. Lawrence Butler is going to pinch hit. He's a left-hander. He's the only left-handed bat they have coming off the bench, and we're going to have a pitching change as JoJo Romero will come in to face him. And when you think about Kurtz being next, might as well do it now. We have a pitching change. Our pitching change is brought to you by Goodwill. Give hope, give local, give Goodwill. We'll be right back.
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0: So JoJo Romero is in the pitch for the Cardinals, and the A's have countered with Colby Thomas. He pinch hits for the left-handed hitting Lawrence Butler. So it's lefty on righty for the Cardinals. Colby Thomas, we saw him last night, limited duty, hitting 346. He has one home run. He's driven in three so far. He bats on the right side. Here's the first pitch from JoJo, and it's inside for a ball. Runner at first. One out as the A's have scored a run here in the bottom of the seventh, courtesy of the Zach Geloff home run. JoJo pitching from the stretch, checks the runner, comes to the plate. Ground ball, base hit in the left field. Now the A's are threatening again with runners at first and second now. With one out, and that brings in Nick Kurtz. In case you haven't heard, Nick Kurtz, pretty good player.
7: Pretty good player indeed. You know, I think that matchup there was predicted by both managers. I think they just realized that they were going to use Butler to go up there, that Ollie would go to a pinch hitter. Ollie knew that they would use a right-hander instead, but it's just a matchup I think he preferred. Didn't work out, but I think he preferred JoJo.
0: Against Kurtz.
7: Certainly against lefty Thomas.
0: And Kurt swings at the first pitch. Here comes Nathan Church. He's on the run, on the run, on the run, on the run. Can he get there? He does! And now they say he didn't get it. So now he's safe. Church trapped it. They may want to look at it just again, but now the bases are loaded. Nathan Church had a long way to run as Kurtz hit that one off the end of the bat.
7: He didn't see it right off the bat well enough, and then the wind just took it in, and he was able to get it on a half hop. And he never quite got there in time. He hustled to get it, but he caught it on a half hop.
0: He tried to sell it, but the umpire didn't take the bait. So now the Cardinals have their work cut out for them as Shea Langeliers is at the plate. He's 2-for-3 on the afternoon. The first pitch right back up the middle. Base hit. One run will score. Here comes another runner around the third base. Two runs have scored. And now the A's have taken the lead. Man, oh, man. Kurtz with a CNI single down the left field line. And that ball, JoJo thought about fielding it, let it go. Mason Wynn couldn't get there, and it goes into center field, drives in two runs, and the A's have now up their lead to 4-3 over the Cardinals here in the bottom of the seventh.
7: Thought that could have been a tailor-made double play, but it just had that extra little hop to it and eluded Mason Wynn in the center.
0: So now Soderstrom stands in. He's a left-handed hitter. Runners at first and second. There's just one out in the inning. So JoJo has his work cut out for him. As he checks the runner at second, comes to the plate. That pitch is low for a ball.
7: You have to find a way to keep it here. You've already given up the lead, the Cardinals bullpen has, but the A's bullpen is gettable. And you've got two shots at them, so just make sure it's not a big number that you're trying to catch up with.
0: Next pitch by JoJo, swing and a miss. In case you're wondering who the Cardinals have coming up in their top half of the eighth, it's Walker, Wynn, and Gorman. So I like those chances, especially as you mentioned against an A's bullpen that's just a little shaky. Another pitch from JoJo, ground ball to the first baseman. That's Fermin, over to second for one. They get the runner at second. The other runner advances to third. Good play by Jose Fermin.
7: He made a nice play. The ball finds you, doesn't
0: it?
7: And he got that runner at second, but no one was there to cover first base. The ball was hit so sharply, but Fermin was playing back, so he didn't have a chance to throw it and then get to the bag, and JoJo didn't get to the bag, so Wynn really had nobody to throw it to complete the double play.
0: This game is brought to you by Budweiser, the official beer sponsor of Major League Baseball. You can crack open the game with Budweiser and enjoy unrivaled flavor and refreshment. First pitch to Rooker is fouled off.
7: Well, the play should have been made in left field. Church did not get a good jump on it and then couldn't make the play coming in. He tried, but again, the slow route to get there, which is very unusual for him, that would have been the third out of this inning.
0: So two out now, another pitch on the way, and that one's high for a ball. Runners at first and third. The A's have cashed in on the Cardinals here with three runs here in the bottom of the seventh inning. They lead 4-3. As JoJo Romero is in charge of trying to get the Cardinals out of this jam, he comes to the plate, high for a ball. Kirch is at third. And Soderstrom is at first. Good speed on the bases. As JoJo checks the runner at first, comes to the plate. Good pitch for a call strike. Now the hitter wants to try and have a challenge there. That's Rooker. May have been a little high in the zone, but we'll see. Survey says just missed for a ball.
7: Been overturned quite a bit. Now I'd also say to his defense, he also took a foul ball off the face mask about midway through this game. I wonder if that's affected his judgment a little bit, our home plate umpire.
0: And this is our first time watching him work the plate. Another one from JoJo. That's a pitch that just misses for a ball. So now the bases again are loaded. As Brent Rooker draws a walk. Michael Stefanik is now going to pinch it. So Mark Kotze is down to one more pinch hitter, and that's Jonah Heim. He's used Lawrence Butler, who never stepped in the batter's box. Colby Thomas, who pinch hit for Butler. He had a base hit and eventually came around to score. And now Michael Stefanik will pinch hit as Ivan Herrera and JoJo Romero have a conversation. Bases are loaded, two out. This could be your ball game. Cardinals could ill afford to give the A's more runs here. Stefanik is hitting .500 in limited duty. We saw him start last night. Cardinals are down to their last mound visit also, by the way. They have one left. As JoJo Romero, in a spot of trouble here, comes to the plate, high for a ball.
7: That's not like JoJo to miss that much on a delivery.
0: Like he kind of slipped out of his hand. Cardinals have activity in their bullpen. And that is Matt Swanson. Another one on the way. That's a strike right down the middle. Cardinals are playing Stefanik straight up on the infield. The same can be said in the outfield. as he waits from the right side as JoJo crouches, checks, throws. Strike. Ooh, he just missed it. Now Ivan Herrera would like a challenge there, and that looked like a strike from here.
8: People scoring ball. Catch what he's challenging.
0: Survey says it was a strike.
8: Forest on the turn.
0: So the Cardinals still have a challenge remaining. So it's a ball and two strikes.
7: I believe that's eight that have been overturned in this game.
0: That's a lot. Another one from JoJo, swinging a tapper to the shortstop. That's Mason Wynn. He's up, he's over, and he's out. Well, the damage has been done as the A's come back and score three in the seventh. We go to the eighth. Ricky Horton has it. Cardinals now trail the A's 4-3.
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7: Jordan Walker leads off the top of the eighth inning. The Cardinals are going to have to play catch-up now as the A's got three runs in the bottom of the seventh inning. They lead 4-3. It's Walker, Wynn, and Gorman against the new pitcher, Scott Barlow, who we've seen in this series. Originally a Dodger, swing and a foul on the first pitch down the left field line, and that's sky high and eventually going to come down into the stands for strike number one on the Cardinal right fielder, Walker, who homered to right his last time at bat, and we have had four solo home runs in this game. But it's the base hit by Langeliers driving in two that's the difference right now.
0: Did I tell you that the wind's blowing out again in the right field?
7: Yes, it is. And the pitch is a check swing and a ball outside. Oh, and they say he went on the appeal.
0: Oh,
7: Jordan Walker's saying, no, I did not. I kind of agree with him on that.
0: I agree with him as well. Cardinal dugout letting Bill Miller hear about it.
7: I think the A's had a gripe earlier on one that they didn't swing, and now maybe it's even. Jordan asked for time. Defensive changes for the A's. Staying in the game in right field is Thomas. He pinch hit in the last inning. So did Stefanik. He's now the shortstop. So Hernandez is out. Cortez is out. And Barlow is in to pitch and has an 0-2 count on Walker. Throws a lot of sweepers. And here comes the 0-2 pitch, and that is a sweeper, and they're going to challenge again.
8: Pitch was going ball. Catcher is challenging.
7: 0-2 pitch being challenged here, and it is a ball.
8: All is confirmed. Oakland has one challenge remaining.
7: I would say that was worth challenging if you're the catcher. As many as have been overturned already.
0: Why not?
7: It's kind of turned into that kind of a game, hasn't it? 4-3 A's, the series on the line here in the next couple of innings as we play the top of the eighth inning. 1-2 the count to Walker, and he pops this one up on the infield. Again, sky high, and it's McNeil calling for it. Now the shortstop Stefanik calls him off. A little unsteady, but makes the play, and Walker is retired for out number one. And Mason Wynn will bat. For nearly a century, Ted Drews has been serving its famous frozen custard. 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Mason Wynn takes a sweeper. That's outside for a ball. There's just been so many close calls here. Every pitch, I'm thinking they're going to challenge it again. That one just missed the outer half.
0: This adds to the length of the game.
7: It does. when there's that many, for sure. The 1-0 pitch is inside. That almost hit Mason. That was a sweeper that did not sweep.
0: You know, at the beginning of the season when MLB met with all of us and told us it may add anywhere from 3 to 4 minutes to the game, we may have a few more. Because, first of all, the hitters and catchers are a little bit more depth.
7: There's a hard hit ball to left field. That's backing up the left fielder. He jumps and can't get it. It's off the wall. Mason Wynn trying for second. Strong throw, but he's safe. Just beats the throw, the strong throw from the left fielder Soderstrom, who almost caught the ball, then got it on one hop off the wall and fired just a missile into the bag. And it was Mason Wynn there waiting as he gets his first hit of the game, and now he's in scoring possession. And he's representing the tying run with Gorman at the plate.
0: That ball got on Soderstrom so quickly. He was lucky that barehanded it, and was able to get it back in quickly for the double for Mason Wynn. Now Cardinals in scoring position, and Nolan Gorman swinging a good bat.
7: Laces it down the right field line, but foul. Matt Swanson getting loose in the Cardinals' pen.
0: He and George Soriano getting loose now. Boy, Nolan Gorman's taking some good swings today.
7: He already has
0: a RBI single.
7: Facing Barlow, the right-hander. The pitch is a little bit low. Or was that a check swing? I believe it was. It went back to the screen. So 0-2 the count, I think.
0: No, they haven't shown it on the score. Well, yeah, now it is 0-2.
7: Well, if it was a ball, then the catcher better go get it because it's back at the screen. 0-2 the count and the pitch, and that's low, 1-2. So Gorman and Fermin is in the on-deck circle, but wondering if Burleson could get a call here. Don't see him in the dugout anywhere. It doesn't mean he's not somewhere swinging a bat. The 1-2 pitch is popped up in the shallow center field. And Bolte is calling for it. So is the left fielder. And it looks like they both catch it. Who's got it? It's Bolte. They both had their gloves up in the air next to each other. And that could have been a disaster. I'll tell you, Bolte does not have a good feel for dealing with the other outfielders yet. He's just a rookie player. He's a high-ceiling defender, but there's been some massive confusion between him and the outfielders, no matter who they are.
0: Well, that was his ball. Soderstrom ran a long way, understanding how the wind can play tricks out here.
7: Soderstrom,
0: so here comes Burley.
7: Soderstrom hasn't made an error in 109 straight games in left field, and he almost did there. So a fly out to center. Two outs, and it will be Alec Burleson to pinch hit for Fermin. So he was in there somewhere, getting loose, swinging a bat. He'll take over at first base for Fermin. So his off day was not a full off day. And he also could be a big contributor here.
0: Big run out at second base.
7: I'm going to get greedy. I want the big fly here. I want to say Burley, big fly.
0: I'll take it.
7: What I'd like to say.
0: Into the trees?
7: I don't care, just as long as it's over the wall. Batter's choice. Barlow's ready. Checks Wynn at second. The pitch home is popped up into left field, and that's going to be playable by the left fielder Soderstrom. He does make the play, and the Cardinals are retired. Wynn, a one-out double. They can't get him across. We go to the bottom of the eighth inning. The Cardinals trail 4-3.
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Matt Swanson is a new pitcher for the Cardinals. He has the bottom of the eighth inning. The Redbirds trailing by a run. 4-3 is the score. And the first pitch is outside, ball one. Very close pitch there by Swanson. Doesn't go his way. He's facing Henry Bolte. It was 0-3 in this game. But he's a top prospect, the number five prospect for the A's. Made his major league debut yesterday and got his first big league hit. Then got another one, then walked and had a sacrifice fly for his first big league RBI. Next delivery to him is hit on the right side. That's a base hit into right field between Burley and the second baseman, Weatherholt. And he has big-time speed, too, so I would suspect he is off to the races here as the A's have a one-run lead, but they would like to extend that. Westport Social brings new meaning to being social. A classic bar and gaming lounge, handcrafted cocktails, and shareable plates combined with a little friendly competition. 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He's going to be off, I think, right now. Swanson is set, doesn't go, and the pitch is swung on and missed by Geloff, who has singled, flied out, and homered in this game. Jack Perkins will have the ninth inning. We saw him last night. He's their young right-hander from Indiana. Well, it's up to Swanson here to keep this close. A leadoff base hit for Bolte. And a move to first, and he's back safely. A three-run bottom of the seventh inning. Four hits in the inning. And one of those hits, a ball that I think Nathan Church would like to have another chance at trying to catch. Ran a long way for it. The wind knocked it down, but he just didn't get a good jump. There's a pitch outside. 1-1 the count. That was a overswept sweeper. Geloff's fifth home run of the year started the scoring in the seventh inning. A's have a good team. There's a swing and a pop-up right side. Weatherholt backing up, battling the sun a little bit. He's calling off Walker, and he makes the play. Four out number one. And before Jeff McNeil bats, let's pause for station ID on the Cardinals Radio Network, powered by Graybar.

0: McNeil walked and scored last inning, and that was a bad walk for Stanek. Walking at McNeil, he ended up scoring. That ended up being the tying run, swinging a foul back, and it was Thomas who pinch hit for Butler, who was pinch hitting for Hernandez, that got the base hit. That's the go-ahead run right now, and that has JoJo Romero on the hook as he faced him. Stanek started the inning. JoJo finished it, but a lot of action. Nine men came to the plate in that seventh inning. McNeil, bats from the left side. The pitch to him is a little bit high. Herrera tried to steal that one. 1-1 the count. I'm surprised that Bolte hasn't taken off.
1: Yeah, I mean, he's seen enough of what Swanson can do.
0: 17 stolen bases in AAA. Not going, and the pitch is a sweeper for a strike, and McNeil doesn't like that call.
1: How many did you say we had?
2: Bottom's challenger.
0: If this one's overturned, it's 9. Well, they're out of challenges, so we won't have to worry about that anymore. I think we ended 8 officially.
1: No, I think we have a crew chief challenge. Remember, they give you one after the 8th inning.
0: I don't think with the ABS they don't. There's a throw to first and a quick move there. That's on the regular challenges, not the ABS challenges. Regular challenges, you can have the crew chief thing after the 8th inning, but ABS, you're on your own.
3: Good luck.

0: WJBC and Beer Nuts present the Scott Miller Show hat. This is an embroidered baseball cap. On the front of it, the Beer Nuts logo and the Scott Miller Show logo. And on the back of the hat, my cartoon photo with the big mustache. This is not a contest prize. This hat is not for sale. The only way to get a Scott Miller hat is when I gift them randomly. Now, there is only one rule. You cannot ask for a hat. If you ask for one, you are restricted from receiving a hat. You are banned. You do not get a hat. WJBC, good morning. Who's this?
1: Good morning. This is your mom. I want a hat. I'm a down low.
0: Mom?
1: We won't tell anybody.
0: What is rule number one?
2: Don't ask for a hat.
0: No hat for her.
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10: Top of the ninth inning, and it's Joel Pozo who will lead things off for the Cardinals. He has a two-hit game going, and he's going to be facing Jack Perkins, who's out of the pen for the A's. He's going to try to close it out. Perkins has three saves on the season. His first pitch is a called strike one, in at 95 to Pozo. Pozo, then Church, then Victor Scott to bat here. The bottom of the order for the Cardinals in the ninth. They got to get something going. 4-3 our score. Perkins, the wind, the pitch, that's outside to Pozo, who has gotten his average up to 200, and I'd like to see that climb even higher here. Six hits for the Cardinals, 10 for the A's. Next pitch to Pozo is a slider, that's outside for a ball. No challenges left for the A's. And that pitch was pretty close, so that could be a factor here in the ninth inning. 2-1 is the count. Outfield shades him the other way. Hitting room in left center field. Perkins delivers a 2-1 pitch. Swing and a foul back. The A's have used Lopez, Sterner, Leiter, Barlow, and now Perkins. And their bullpen has been better than the Cardinals' bullpen so far in this game. A bullpen that had an ERA over 7 in the month of May. The A's, that is. The 2-2 pitch is hit into left field for a base hit. A three-hit game for Pozo. He rounds first base, and he will hang there. We may see a pinch runner for him. Cardinals have Sejacy available, and it's going to be Sejacy. Pozo, a three-hit game, and now it's Sejacy representing the tying run at first base. The guy can just flat-out hit. Perkins has been in 12 games now, and he has more than a strikeout an inning out.

0: of the bullpen for the A's. And it is Church at the plate, who's 0 for 3. Grounded into a double play to end the sixth inning. That was a tough moment. And the pitch to him is a breaking pitch high for a ball. Score big on authentic gear at MLBShop.com. 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Perkins on the hot seat now, trying to protect a one-run lead. The pitch to Church is hit in the air to the left side of the diamond, and that's going to get into the stands, I think, and it does. A few rows back, giving chase was Soderstrom. Soderstrom, Bolte, and Thomas are in the outfield from left to right. Geloff, Stefanik now, the shortstop, with McNeil at second and Kurtz at first. What's important is that it's Perkins and Church squaring off here with a 1-1 pitch. And here it comes, swing and a foul again. Just off a little bit on that swing was Church. Victor Scott has homered in this game. He's on deck. The Cardinals were leading 3-1 going into the bottom of the seventh inning, and a three-run inning off of the Cardinals' pen. Perkins delivers, swing, and a fly ball to center field. And that is not deep enough for Sejasi to tag up, and the ball is caught by Bolte. In center, Church flies out. He's 0 for 4. And the Cardinals down to their last two outs now, with Victor Scott coming to the plate. And Weatherholt to bat next. Love to see the West Virginia connection get it done here in the top of the ninth inning. Dustin May will pitch tomorrow as the homestand opens. May trying to win his fourth game. Cardinals trying to win their fourth game of this road trip. The pitch to Victor is taken high for a ball. Cardinals would be happy with a walk. An error, a hit by pitch, or another Victor Scott homer. Let's get greedy. Perkins comes set about chest high, and the next pitch is a breaking pitch, swung on and missed, as Victor did not see the break on that pitch and couldn't hold up. 1-1 the count. They set up inside on Victor. And a throw to first base to JC back safely. ...26-year-old right-hander, 6'1", 220, Jack Perkins, called on to try to save this game. And the pitch to Victor is a swing and a miss, and he does not like that sweeper. Strike two. From Kokomo, Indiana. Started at Louisville, then went to the University of Indiana. Actually, Indiana University. First full season in the big leagues. Facing Victor Scott. So JC takes his lead, normal lead. And the pitch to Victor is a fastball low. 2-2. Have to believe he'd come back with the sweeper here. Be stunned if he doesn't. Working quickly is Jack Perkins. 2-2 the count, and the pitch, a sweeper down and in. And did he go? No, he did not. I'm glad they asked the third base umpire, Chad Whitson, as Bill Miller has been ringing him up on the right side, and Whitson is not on the left side. So a 3-2 count. I do not think Sejasi will be running here, as time is called. And Bill Miller is moving Weatherholt back away from home plate. That's an odd time to do that. Seems like guys do that all the time. But Bill Miller asked Weatherholt to move back towards the on-deck circle. Interesting. Payoff pitch coming up to Victor Scott. Swing and a line drive towards left field, but it's going to be handled in left. Backing up is Soderstrom to make the play. Well struck by Victor, but the Cardinals are down to their last out. And it's J.J. Weatherholt. Is he the right guy at the right time here this afternoon in West Sacramento. Sutter Health Park, the home of the A's. Weatherholt has struck out, walked, grounded out, and also struck out. The pitch to Weatherholt is taken high. And as I mentioned, he did homer in game one of this series. Two hits and a hit by pitch yesterday. And the Cardinals need him this afternoon. A 1-0 count with Sejacy aboard at first base. And the pitch to Weatherholt is ground foul over towards Stubby Clapp. He one-hands it. Makes that play very well. Flips it over to the Cardinals dugout on the first base side. Wind still blowing out towards right field. Maybe 5 to 7 miles an hour. So JC the runner at first. The pitch to Weatherholt. A check swing. And did he go? He did not. Again, a no from Chad Whitson. And the fans don't like that. 8,975 here at the ballpark today. And they've seen a back-and-forth game that right now is in favor of their A's. The count in favor of Weatherholt, 2-1. A move to first and back safely is Sejacy. Do not see the Cardinals testing Longoliers here. We're going to give Weatherholt a chance to hit. 2-1 the count. And the pitch from Perkins is swung on and missed. 2-2, and the Cardinals are down to their last strike. Redbirds are 3-3 on this trip. This game in the balance. And everybody on their feet here. Cardinal fans to our right and A's fans to our left. 4-3 the score. We're in the ninth. 2-2 the count on Weatherholt, and the pitch is fouled off to the left. We're going to do it again, up onto the roof. Scott and Walker have homered in this game. Kurtz and Geloff have homered for the A's. All solo shots. Outfield very deep. Gap open in right center field. The 2-2 pitch to Weatherholt is, oh, it hit him. He got hit by a pitch again. That's the 10th time this season that J.J. Weatherholt has been hit by a pitch. The sweeper gets him. He was hit by a pitch yesterday. And the Cardinals now have the tying run at second base. And that's going to bring out Scott Emerson to talk to Perkins. And the Cardinals have one of their best hitters, best guys with ball-to-bat skills, or bat-to-ball skills that they have on their roster. That's Ivan Herrera. But he's 0 for 4 today. Maybe he's due. Conversation was a quick one on the mound as Emerson heads back to the A's dugout on the third base side. Good speed on the bases for the Cardinals. Best arm for the A's is in left field. That's Soderstrom. So J.C. Weatherholt are the runners. A gapper might give the Cardinals the lead. Herrera more than capable. The first pitch to Yvonne is grounded to the left side. Base hit! It goes into left field! So J.C. rounding third. A play at the plate. Not in time! The Cardinals tie it with two outs in the ninth inning. As Yvonne Herrera comes through, base hit to left field. His 20th RBI of the year. And the Cardinal fans down to our right are loving it. The Cardinals were down to their last strike. Weatherholt was hit by a pitch. The next pitch, a base hit by Herrera. Now it's Jordan Walker at the plate with the go-ahead run at second base and Weatherholt. The Cardinals are giving them a finish. Walker homered in the sixth. Perkins ready. The pitch to Walker is swung on, hit down the right field line. It's dropping, and it's a hit! A hit for Walker! One run scores! Walker into second base with a double, and the Cardinals have the lead in the ninth inning. Jordan Walker with the hit to right. RBI number 32, and it's 5-4 St. Louis. The Cardinals were down to their last strike, and within a span of three pitches, they got a hit-by-pitch, a game-tying single, and a double by Walker to take the lead. And we are going to have a pitching change. And this pitching change is brought to you by Missouri Farmers Care, feeding Cardinals fans across the nation. We'll be right back.
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0: Joel Kuhnel is the pitcher for the A's. He replaces Jack Perkins, not able to close it out for the A's. He's going to get a blown save, and Mason Wynn has a chance to extend the Cardinals' lead that they now have in the top of the ninth inning. Jordan Walker, the runner at second. It's Ivan Herrera at third. And it's Kuhnel facing Mason Wynn, who has a hit and also got on base via the walk in this game, and he takes outside for a ball. Also scored a run in a third at-bat when he reached on an error that turned into two errors. And that followed the Walker home run in that sixth inning. The 1-0 pitch to Wynn is popped up right side, and that may be in play. It's over towards the Cardinals dugout, but it's going to hit up against the screen, protecting the Cardinals dugout, and a 1-1 count. The wind probably blew that one because that's the direction of the wind right now, left to right. In a much more quiet ballpark here at Sutter Health Park. Cardinal fans were rocking and rolling when Weatherholt was hit, Herrera came through, and Walker came through. Now it's Wynn. It's his turn. Now that hit him. Up and in, that hits Mason Wynn, and that's going to load the bases. Some boos by the Cardinal fans here that don't like Mason Wynn being hit. So Weatherholt has scored the go-ahead run here in the ninth inning after being hit by that pitch. Herrera the runner at third now, Walker at second, and Wynn at first. And Nolan Gorman will bat with the bases loaded. Five runs on nine hits for St. Louis, four runs on 10 hits for the A's. And Kuhnel, who gave up two runs in game one of this series, is in a jam here. The first pitch to Gorman is outside, ball one. Oh boy, take anything right here. Get that extra run. One run lead so precarious, especially when you consider the top of the order is coming up for the A's in the bottom of the ninth inning. The pitch to Gorman, is a called strike on the outside corner, 1-1. Gorman thought about challenging that. Kuhnel does not walk very many batters, only 4 in 15 innings. And we'll see what Gorman can do with the bat. The 1-1 pitch to him is outside, 2-1. Kuhnel throws 94 miles an hour. He rushes it up there pretty well. Longtime big leaguer. Kuhnel set, and the pitch to Nolan Gorman with the bases loaded. Swung on and missed. 2-2 the count. Took something off of that. Gorman is 1-for-3 in this game. Had an RBI single. Drove in Mason Wynn after he reached on that double error in the sixth inning. Huge opportunity for Gorman here. The 2-2 pitch is hit into center field. It's looping, and it's caught by the center fielder, Bolte, who caught that on the move. A pretty good at-bat for Gorman, but nothing to show for it. But the Cardinals pick up two runs in the top of the ninth inning to take the lead. It'll be Riley O'Brien in the bottom half. The Cardinals leading 5-4.
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0: It is Riley O'Brien on to save this game in the bottom of the ninth inning. Top of the order for the A's, Nick Kurtz at the plate. Check swing and a called strike. Top of the zone, and Kurtz not happy with that call. Again, the A's do not have a challenge left as we play here in the ninth. Kurtz is 2-for-3. He homered in the first inning off of McGreevy. 5-4 Cardinals. The sweeper is grounded foul over towards the Cardinals dugout, and he is at quickly 0-2. Cardinals with a run in the fifth, two in the sixth, and two in the ninth inning off of Jack Perkins, who's on the downside of the score right now, 5-4 St. Louis. Riley O'Brien, 12 saves on the season. His next pitch is a sweeper low, 1-2. The Cardinals have used McGreevy, Stanek, Romero, Swanson, and now O'Brien. The very tough top of the order for the A's. Kurtz is first. The 1-2 pitch is a little bit high, 2-2. O'Brien threw that pitch at 100 miles an hour, and Kurtz laid off. Just out of the zone. He's got the sign from Herrera, who sets up inside. The 2-2 pitch, a sweeper, is fouled off by Kurtz. Kurtz homered in the fifth inning last night. Homered in the first inning today. His seventh of the season. A 2-2 count. And the pitch from O'Brien is inside, and it hit him. Oh, it hit him. He hit him with a sweeper. And the tying run now at first base with nobody out in the bottom of the ninth inning as the plot thickens. It hit the back knee, the left knee of Kurtz, bearing in on him. Not what O'Brien wanted. What he wants now is a double play. He's got Gorman and Wynn on the left side. Weatherholt and Burleson now in the game on the right side. Kurtz, good speed at first base. And the pitch to Langoliers, a sweeper, strike one. Langoliers, a very good hitter, as we've been saying the entire series. He has only hit into three double plays. Well, that's a pretty good number. Next delivery to him, swing and a miss. The sweeper worked that time, and it's 0-2 on Langoliers. So three double plays he's hit into. He has shown that he's really good at hitting the ball to right field. The wind's now blowing out towards left. It has switched. As Langoliers asks for time, and it's granted. Three hits in this game already. The Cardinals with a two-run top of the ninth inning. O'Brien has come set, and the pitch is a check swing, low for a ball. A lot of check swings, a lot of close calls in this game. Crowd is quiet right now. That could change quickly. As O'Brien is ready for Langoliers, the pitch is a fastball, and it's called a ball, and Herrera thinks it's a strike.
11: The catcher is challenging the fourth ball.
0: Oh, this is huge right here. This could be huge. And it is a strike on the outside corner. Well done, Ivan Herrera. And Langoliers strikes out, and I guess we should say well done Riley O'Brien, too. That sinker just came back and caught the top of the zone at 99 miles an hour. The tying run at first base in Kurtz. Soderstrom at the plate. How about the double play now? First pitch to the left-hander is low and caught on the backhand by Herrera before it went back to the screen. Soderstrom has hit into a double play already, and he's a flied out to right center and reached on a fielder's choice. The 1-0 pitch is low, 2-0. Cardinals can't afford any walks, that's for sure. The A's have a young power offense trying to come back in the bottom of the ninth inning. The 2-0 pitch to Soderstrom is hit in the air to center field. And in comes Victor Scott. He's calling for it, and he makes the catch in right center. And now the A's are down to their last out. And it's Brent Rooker coming to the plate. And before he bats, let's pause for station ID on the Cardinals Radio Network, powered by Graybar.

0: Brent Rooker got off to a slow start this year because he had an oblique problem, but he's been better lately. He's at the plate. The pitch to him is a check swing and a called strike one. A good sweeper by Riley. He's got that working. Kurtz is the runner at first base. Will he take off? One strike count on Rooker, and the next pitch, a sweeper and a called strike two, and he did swing on the appeal. It was not on the call. It was on the swing as Bill Miller rung him up there, and it's 0-2, and now the A's are down to their last strike, and the Cardinal fans down to our right are standing again as they did in the top of the ninth. 0-2 the count on Rooker. Riley's ready. The 0-2 pitch, a sweeper, swing, and a miss. He struck him out. And the Cardinals take the series. A two-run top of the ninth inning. A save for Riley O'Brien, who strikes out Brent Rooker to end the game. And the Cardinals, a terrific comeback here this afternoon in West Sacramento. They win it by a score of 5-4. We'll have more when we come back.
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0: A very nice comeback win for the Cardinals here in West Sacramento as their record goes to 25-18. They win the series, and they are now 17-14 all-time against the A's, and also a winning road trip. Two tough cities. You had two teams that were in first place in their respective divisions at the time, the Padres and the A's, and the Cardinals were able to win four of the seven games on this trip. We'll head home to play Kansas City and then Pittsburgh in the homestand. But today it was a team that just didn't quit. They had five runs. They scored in three different innings after the fifth inning, and they come up with a 5-4 victory. Five runs on nine hits, no errors, nine left for the Cardinals. Four runs, 10 hits, two errors, 10 left for the A's as the Cardinals got a huge ninth inning, and they did it with two strikes, and it was just a phenomenal comeback, and Riley O'Brien picked up the save. And we'll have the Marriott St. Louis Grand play of the game when we come back.
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0: Well, it was our first visit to Sutter Health Park in Sacramento where the A's play, and we knew that the A's had a good team, a good lineup, and they did not really disappoint in this three-game series, but the Cardinals were able to take two out of three, and part of the reason they were able to do it today was the start of Michael McGreevy, who got things started today. He came in with a 2.18 ERA, and he left with the ERA even lower than that, although his day did not start out well as Nick Kurtz hit a home run, first batter of the game. It was 1-0 A's in the first inning, and Kurtz is some ball player, obviously the rookie of the year in the American League last year, and he's living up to that billing. So 1-0 A's, and then the pitching was really good. Jacob Lopez started the lefty for the A's, and he was really terrific through the first four innings, handcuffing the Cardinals. Not very many good swings, gave up a few walks, but really just one hit through the first four innings until the Cardinals were able to finally get a run in the fifth inning, and that came with one out. Victor Scott turned on a pitch and hit it way out in right field, his second home run of the year, and it was a game of solo home runs, and that was the second one. Kurtz had the one in the first, Scott in the fifth, 1-1 our score. On to the sixth inning. Jordan Walker led off the sixth inning, and he had a home run to right field. That's the way the wind was blowing, and it was home run number 12 for Walker. Mason Wynn hit a ground ball back to the pitcher, and he threw errantly to first base, and he decided to go to second, and McNeil, who ran it down in right field, threw errantly to second and threw it in the left field, and Mason Wynn ended up at third base, and he scored on a Gorman base hit. So the Cardinals pick up a couple of runs in that sixth inning, one of them unearned, but they led 3-1. And that is the way the game stayed until the bottom of the seventh inning. Michael McGreevy ended up going six innings, giving up five hits and just the one run. He walked one and struck out three, and then Ollie Marmol went to the bullpen in the seventh inning, and it started out well with Ryan Stanek striking out the first batter that he saw. But then it was a home run to left for Zach Geloff, a kind of a no-doubter to left, another solo home run, the fourth solo home run of the game, Geloff his fifth home run, and then it was Jeff McNeil walking following him, and then JoJo Romero replaced Stanek, and it was hit, hit, hit after that, a fielder's choice, then a walk of Rooker, and he was finally able to get Stefanik, a pinch hitter, out. Nine men came to the plate, but the A's scored three runs and at that point had a 4-3 lead. No scoring in the eighth inning as the Cardinals used Matt Swanson, who ended up being the winning pitcher in this game, by pitching a scoreless bottom of the eighth inning. But as we go to the ninth inning, the Cardinals trailing by a run. It started out in good fashion as Joel Pozo had a base hit to left field, his third hit of the game, and he was pinch ran for by Thomas Sejesi. A fly out by Nathan Church, a line out by Victor Scott, and the Cardinals were down to their last out and then their last strike, and the batter was J.J. Weatherholt at the plate. He was hit by a pitch with two strikes, so that kept things going. The Cardinals now have the tying run in scoring position, and one of our Marriott St. Louis Grand plays of the game happens next with Ivan Herrera at the plate. So J.C. Weatherholt are the runners. A gapper might give the Cardinals the lead. Herrera more than capable. The first pitch to Ivan is grounded to the left side. Base hit! It goes into left field! So J.C. rounding third. A play at the plate. Not in time! The Cardinals tie it with two outs in the ninth inning. As Ivan Herrera comes through, base hit to left field. His 20th RBI of the year. So Herrera now aboard, and it's Jordan Walker at the plate. Weatherholt's at third base. Herrera also aboard, but Jordan Walker is, he's the second Marriott St. Louis Grand play of the game because this ends up being the game winner off the bat of the Cardinal right fielder, Jordan Walker. Walker homered in the sixth. Perkins ready. The pitch to Walker is swung on, hit down the right field line. It's dropping, and it's a hit! A hit for Walker! One run scores! Walker into second base with a double, and the Cardinals have the lead in the ninth inning. Jordan Walker with the hit to right. RBI number 32, and it's 5-4 St. Louis. And all of that happened again. The Cardinals down to their last strike in a period of just three pitches. The hit-by-pitch of Weatherholt. The next pitch was a hit by Herrera. The next pitch was a double by Walker, and the Cardinals had that lead. They weren't able to add to that lead after Mason Winn was hit by a pitch. Nolan Gorman lined out to center. So on comes the bottom of the ninth inning, and in comes Riley O'Brien trying to save his 13th game of the season, and he got it done. Even though he hit Nick Kurtz by a pitch to start off the inning, was able to strike out Shea Langeliers, a flyout, then a strikeout, and a terrific ball game for the Cardinals as they take the series here in Northern California. This one, a 5-4 victory. Five runs, nine hits, no errors for the Cardinals. Four runs, 10 hits, two errors for the A's. The game took 2 hours and 55 minutes to play. Our crowd here today, 8,975, and they were rocking and rolling in that ninth inning. A lot of action. The win goes to Matt Swanson, who pitched that scoreless eighth inning. The loss to Jack Perkins, who was not able to close out the game in the top of the ninth. And the save to Riley O'Brien, who saved his 13th. Again, the Marriott St. Louis Grand plays of the game. There were very exciting plays off the bat of Herrera and Walker. You can book your Grand Slam Cardinals ticket package today. And tomorrow, let's talk about that. It's Dustin May, 3-4 up against TBA. And we do hope you'll join us for that game. Our pregame start is at 6:20, first pitch at 7:15. John Rooney will be back with us. He and Mike will have the game tomorrow, as I will be on assignment tomorrow. But I'm glad I wasn't on assignment today. This was a terrific game and a great way to end this road trip, as the Cardinals will indeed have a happy flight back to St. Louis. Now for Mike Claiborne, for Ryan Schulte, our producer-engineer, this is Ricky Horton saying good afternoon from Northern California.
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0: of a win for the Cardinals this afternoon in Sacramento, knocking off the A's 5-4, an impactful win because it means they take the series 2 out of 3. It also means they have a winning road trip as they improve to 25-18 with the victory today. Looked like at one point maybe they had let this one go, but the Cardinals come through in a really big way in the ninth inning, putting up a 2 spot in the top of the ninth to turn a 1-run deficit into a 1-run lead, 5-4 the final score, and the Cardinals do come away victorious today. With that, we do welcome you into the Mercy Cardinal postgame show here across the Cardinals Radio Network. My name is Matt Pauley, coming your way from St. Louis. The Cardinals certainly will enjoy the flight back to St. Louis. They're back at tomorrow night as they welcome in the Kansas City Royals for a 3-game series. We'll talk about that a little bit here on the program. But before we get to any of that, we got to talk through what happened today. This is what we've got coming up on the postgame show. The postgame comments of manager Oliver Marmol. We will also hear from our star of the game, Riley O'Brien. We are going to hear from Jordan Walker as well. Walker, man, this is a big game for Walker. He goes 0 for 4 yesterday with 2 strikeouts, did not look great, and he comes back today 2 for 5 with a double, a home run, drives in 2, comes up with a big hit in the ninth inning. You really appreciate Ivan Herrera. His hit was a big one as well, driving in a run. Cardinals get the win today, 5-4. There are so many things to unpack out of this game, and we will try to do our best with that. Up next, we will relive it all, the twists and turns. We've got our highlight segment. That's coming up in just a moment. You're locked in to the Mercy Cardinals postgame show on the Cardinals Radio Network, powered by Graybar.
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0: That is a heck of a win for the Cardinals today, taking 2 of 3 from the A's. They knocked them off 5-4 in West Sacramento. You are listening to the Mercy Cardinals post-game show. Let's go back through the game with the highlights. Pitching matchup today, Michael McGreevy toeing the rubber for the Cardinals. It is Jacob Lopez making the start for the A's. Cardinals go down quietly in the top of the first, bottom of the first inning. The first hitter of the game for the A's is Nick Kurtz.
1: Left-handed batter swings, and it's that ball in the air to center field, and it is way out of here.
2: Wow.
1: Straight away center field. Not only over the wall, but over the wall behind the wall.
2: He hit the roof of the batting cage.
0: Not the start that Michael McGreevy was looking for, giving up a home run to the first batter that he faces. Then he gives up a hit to Shea Langelier. So all of a sudden, you're having that uh-oh thought. Next hitter after that is Tyler Soderstrom.
1: And the pitch home is grounded towards short. Mason Wynn goes to the bag and on to first. A 6 unassisted double play over to Jose Fermin, who gets his first action in the big leagues as a first baseman.
0: Much needed double play. However, the A's kept coming. They would hit a double. It comes off the bat of Brent Rooker, so he's on in scoring position for Carlos Cortez.
1: The 2-2 pitch is swing and a miss, and he got him with another changeup, and Cortez not happy with himself.
0: All things considered, that is the definition of the Cardinals getting out of an inning cheaply enough. 3 hits in the inning, including a home run and a double, and the A's only score 1. You will take that, and not to give too much away, but Michael McGreevy, he would kind of settle in after that. McGreevy would give up a hit, nothing more in the second inning. In the third inning, the Cardinals would threaten for the first time. Joel Pozo leads the inning off with a base hit. He would be sacrificed to second by Victor Scott the second. A walk to J.J. Weatherholt would put runners on at first and second, but Von Carrera would ground into an inning-ending fielder's choice, and that would be a situation where the Cardinals strand 2, and it is a 1-0 game going into the bottom of the third inning. In the bottom of the third, Nick Kurtz leads the inning off with a walk after a strikeout of Shea Langeliers. It brings up Tyler Soderstrom to the plate.
2: As the next pitch is on the way, breaking ball popped up down the right field line. Jordan Walker gives chase. He's at the wall, and he makes the catch. He took a home run away from Soderstrom as that ball continued to drift toward the right field line. And because of Jordan Walker's height, Ricky, he was able to reach up and take that one away. That was definitely a home run.
0: Home run robbery by Jordan Walker of Tyler Soderstrom. And that's a big play in this game. Brent Rooker would fly out. It remains a 1-0 game. It would stay that way all the way until the fifth inning. With one out in the fifth, Victor Scott II is at the plate.
1: There's a swing and a fly ball down the right field line. Pretty well hit by Victor Scott, and it's gone. Onto the berm, underneath the trees and right in the shade where a bunch of fans are. Victor Scott has just hit his second home run of the season, and he's tied this game.
0: With the way things have been going lately for Scott, that's a little bit of an unexpected good surprise for Scott. Hits at 397 feet, leaves the bat at 97 miles per hour, and the Cardinals are able to tie the game up. It is a 1-1 game. So Michael McGreevy, once again, back to even as he takes the mound in the bottom of the fifth inning. He would record the first 2 outs of the inning, and then that would bring up Nick Kurtz, who got him for a home run earlier.
1: 3-2 pitch is a called strike 3. Froze him on the outside corner. He strikes out Kurtz. A 1-2-3 bottom of the fifth inning. That's 9 straight retired by Michael McGreevy.
0: Yeah, McGreevy really figured it out, especially that first inning. You can even say after the first couple innings, he locked in. Cardinals would take their first lead of the game in the top of the sixth inning. It all gets started with Jordan Walker.
1: The 1-2 pitch to Jordan Walker is hit hard into right center field, and that is carrying towards the gap, and it's over the wall! A home run the other way! He got it up into the wind, and the Cardinals lead 2-1, home run number 12 for Jordan Walker. A game of big flies here this afternoon, and it's Walker coming through here in the sixth.
0: A 2-1 game. The Cardinals have the lead, and they're not done. They would get a little bit of help from the A's with Mason Wynn standing in.
1: Know what was going on with that. There's a ground ball left side. The pitcher's going to have to handle. He's got to hurry. The high throw, and it's down right field, and Mason Wynn's trying to get to second base. The throw there is not in time. Gets past second, and here he goes to third, and the left fielder throws it in. It's low. Mason Wynn on third base. As the A's throw the ball around the infield, and the Cardinals have someone in scoring position with a little tapper back to the pitcher.
0: We saw the Little League Grand Slam earlier on this trip. Well, that is a Little League triple, as there's two errors on the play, a throwing error on the pitcher, Lopez, and then another throwing error by Jeff McNeil, and all of a sudden, Mason Wynn has a two errors, three bases. He is on at third. He's not there very long, thanks to Nolan Gorman.
1: A couple of errors, and there's a little looper in the right field off the end of the bat of Gorman. It's going to drop for a base hit. Scoring from third is Mason Wynn, as Gorman put the ball in play, got the slider, and got a piece of it, and got it into the outfield, and picks up RBI number 23, and it's 3-1 St. Louis.
0: That ends the day for Jacob Lopez. On comes Justin Sterner to pitch. He would, after recording an out against Jose Fermin, and Fermin would have a fly out there, a deep fly out, but it was not meant to be. Joel Pozo would get a base hit. That would push Gorman to third, so you think the Cardinals might be able to add on, but it was not meant to be with Nathan Church at the plate.
1: 0-2 the count on Church, and he grounds that one towards the shortstop, and he's got the play at second and on to first to complete the double play, and that ends the inning. That's an important double play for the A's.
0: Yeah, it is, but the Cardinals do still push across two runs in the inning, and they make it a 3-1 ball game, and that is the score going to the bottom of the sixth and eventually into the seventh inning. Mark Leiter Jr. would come on to pitch in the seventh for the A's. Michael McGreevy would be done after six. On comes Ryan Stanek to pitch in the bottom of the seventh inning, and this is where things go a bit haywire for the Cardinals. With one out, it's Zach Geloff standing in.
3: Here's another one on the way, and there's a long fly ball in the left field. Nathan Church is back at the track. He's at the wall, and he watches it hit the ball and bounce back in. They're going to call it a home run, or they're going to call that a double. It's a home run, so it did hit the back part of the wall. So Zach Geloff has now closed the lead to 3-2.
0: Yeah, makes it, gets them that much closer. They're not done. Jeff McNeil walks. At that point, the A's go to the bench to bring on pinch hitter Lawrence Butler, and the Cardinals go back to the bullpen. On comes JoJo Romero, and now the A's go back to their bench one more time as Colby Thomas replaces Lawrence Butler. So Butler's in the box score, nothing more on this one. Thomas would get a base hit. That pushes Jeff McNeil to second, and it does bring up the always dangerous Nick Kurtz, and Kurtz in the seventh inning. He would come through as Kurtz gets aboard.
1: Thomas.
2: And Kurtz swings at the first pitch. Here comes Nathan Church. He's on the run, on the run, on the run, on the run. Can he get there? He does! And now they say he didn't get it. So now he's safe. Church trapped it. They may want to look at it just again, but now the bases are loaded.
0: Yeah, bases are loaded on the Nick Kurtz single. That loads the bases, and it brings up Langoliers.
2: He's 2-for-3 on the afternoon. The first pitch right back up the middle. Base hit. One run will score. Here comes another runner around the third base. Two runs have scored, and now the A's have taken the lead. Man, oh man.
0: Man, oh man, indeed. It is a 4-3 ball game. They could have added on. I think if you're an A's fan looking at this game, you're probably thinking about this seventh inning and what it could have been. Soderstrom would then come up to the plate. He would ground into a fielder's choice with the runner out at second, but then Brent Rooker would end up walking, so they get the bases loaded once again. Michael Stefanik comes on. He comes on as a pinch hitter, and he is standing in with the bases loaded.
2: Another one from JoJo, swinging a tapper to the shortstop. That's Mason Wynn. He's up, he's over, and he's out.
0: So the bases are stranded loaded in the seventh inning with the A's leading 4-3. We didn't know it at the time, but that is a key moment in that game, the fact that the A's could not push another run across. You thought maybe the Cardinals' final opportunity would be in the eighth inning. Scott Barlow on to pitch for the A's. First batter he faces, Jordan Walker. He pops out, but then Mason Wynn doubles, so the Cardinals have the tying run on in scoring position for Nolan Gorman, who flies out, and then the Cardinals go to their bench. Alec Burleson scheduled to have the day off, but with the game on the line, they go to the bench, and they call on Burley.
1: The pitch home is popped up into left field, and that's going to be playable by the left fielder Soderstrom. He does make the play, and the Cardinals are retired. Win a one-out double. They can't get him across.
0: Can't get that one more hit to tie the ball game up. In the bottom of the eighth inning, Matt Svensson comes on to pitch. He gives up a leadoff single to Henry Bolte, but that would be it, and he would collect a couple strikeouts. He would strike out Jeff McNeil. He would strike out Colby Thomas. That's really good work from Matt Svensson. Retroactively, we see the impact of the scoreless bottom of the eighth inning, and it does send the game to the ninth. Jack Perkins, the new pitcher, into the game for the A's, and the first batter he faces is Joel Pozo.
1: 2-2 pitch is hit into left field for a base hit, a three-hit game for Pozo. He rounds first base, and he will hang there. We may see a pinch runner for him.
0: We do, as Thomas Tejasi comes on to run for Pozo at first. After that, Nathan Church flies out, so that's the first out of the inning. And then Victor Scott II lines out for the second out of the inning. So the A's are one out away from getting a victory and getting a series victory against the Cardinals. Up comes J.J. Weatherholt.
1: 2-2 pitch to Weatherholt is, oh, it hit him. He got hit by a pitch again. That's the 10th time this season that J.J. Weatherholt has been hit by a pitch.
0: An impactful hit by pitch. It keeps the inning and it keeps the game going. Runners on at first and second, so that moves to J.C. into scoring position in a one-run game, and it brings up Ivan Herrera.
1: Herrera more than capable.

0: WJBC and Beer Nuts present the Scott Miller Show hat. This is an embroidered baseball cap. On the front of it, the Beer Nuts logo and the Scott Miller Show logo. And on the back of the hat, my cartoon photo with the big mustache. This is not a contest prize. This hat is not for sale. The only way to get a Scott Miller hat is when I gift them randomly. Now, there is only one rule. You cannot ask for a hat. If you ask for one, you are restricted from receiving a hat. You are banned. You do not get a hat. WJBC, good morning. Who's this?
1: Good morning. This is your mom. I want a hat. I'm a down low.
0: Mom?
1: We won't tell anybody.
0: What is rule number one?
2: Don't ask for a hat.
0: No hat for her.
3: Of the ninth inning, first battery faces Nick Kurtz, whose fingerprints were all over this series. Kurtz is just nicked in the lower body by a pitch, so the tying run is aboard in Kurtz with nobody aboard. The next hitter after that is Shea Langeliers.
4: As O'Brien is ready for Langeliers, the pitch is a fastball, and it's called a ball, and Herrera thinks it's a strike.
5: Catcher is challenging the fourth ball.
4: Oh, this is huge right here. This could be huge. And it is a strike on the outside corner. Well done, Ivan Herrera. And Langeliers strikes out. And I guess we should say well done, Riley O'Brien, too.
3: Well done by everybody on the Cardinals side of things. And Ivan Herrera continues to show the impact that he has knowing the strike zone. That was a great challenge. Cardinals had one challenge left, and you could not have thought of a better time to use it as Langeliers ends up striking out. Tyler Soderstrom flies out, and then that brings up Brent Rooker.
4: 0-2 the count on Rooker. Riley's ready. The 0-2 pitch. A sweeper. Swing and a miss. He struck him out. And the Cardinals take the series. A two-run top of the ninth inning. A save for Riley O'Brien, who strikes out Brent Rooker to end the game. And the Cardinals, a terrific comeback here this afternoon in West Sacramento. They win it by a score of 5-4.
3: With the win, the Cardinals go to 25-18. The A's, they drop to 22-21. Winning totals for St. Louis, 5 runs, 9 hits, no errors. They leave 9 for the A's. 4 runs, 10 hits, 2 errors. They also leave 9. Winning pitcher Matt Swanson, his first of the year. He's 1-1. The loss goes to Perkins. He's 2-2. Riley O'Brien gets the save. It is his 13th save of the year. And with that save, it does mean another $100 donation from Missouri Farm Bureau Insurance to Feeding Missouri, teaming up to end hunger throughout the state. Elsewhere on the totals, home runs, Victor Scott II. He hits his 2nd of the year. Jordan Walker hits his 12th. Kurtz his 7th for the A's. Geloff hits his 5th. The game goes 2 hours and 55 minutes. Announced attendance at Sutter Health Park, 8,975 folks. Cardinals get the win. They beat the A's 5-4, the final score. We will take a break, and when we return, we are going to have our star of the game interview. 5-4, Cardinals get the win. It's the Mercy Cardinals postgame show on the Cardinals Radio Network, powered by Graybar.
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0: really good win by the Cardinals today. They scored two runs in the ninth inning. They knock off the A's by a 5-4 score. Welcome in. It is the Mercy Cardinals postgame show, or welcome back, and it's the Mercy Cardinals postgame show here across the Cardinals radio network. Riley O'Brien back on that horse. He looked good today. Two strikeouts in his one inning of work as he picks up his 13th save, and he is our star of the game just a little while ago in Sacramento. He caught up with our own Mike Claiborne.
1: Our player of the game, Riley O'Brien, the Cardinal closer today. That had to be a lot of fun in the ninth inning. One, two, and three in the order. And once you hit that guy, everything seemed to fall into place for you.
2: Yeah, for sure. Yeah, just kind of yanked a sweeper there and got Kurtz. But, yeah, still felt locked in and had to get three outs.
1: What's it like when you're knowing you're facing the top of the order? I mean, these guys can swing the bat, and we've seen them do it firsthand. What was it like for you, and when did you have to start getting hot because things were looking a little bleak in that eighth inning?
2: Yeah, no, they called down with plenty of time, so I had plenty of time to kind of watch the game and be ready in case we took the lead, which we did. And then, yeah, facing the top, just felt like I had a good game plan against those guys. And, yeah, great hitters, but felt like I was able to execute my pitches.
1: We see the heater. You're touching 100 a lot of times, but the sweeper really seems like it's your out pitch right now.
2: For sure, yeah. Yeah, sweepers, it's always been my kind of go-to put-away pitch. It's just about setting it up and throwing it in the right times. But, yeah, it's been feeling really good recently.
1: You're healthy for the first time. You're a veteran for the first time. You're a closer for the first time. Everything seems to be falling into place for Riley O'Brien for you at this point in your career.
2: For sure, yeah. Everything's going well. Just got to stick to the process and keep it going.
1: And have a short memory.
2: Absolutely.
1: Nice work today.
2: Thank you.
1: All right. He's Riley O'Brien. He's our player of the game.
0: All right, Klebs. Riley, certainly appreciate that. I always say this. When O'Brien is pitching at a high level, it almost looks like his pitchers are being controlled by a remote control. Just the late action and the different type of action and movement he has on his pitches. Absolutely nasty. And we saw a little bit of that today as the Cardinals do get the win 5-4 over the A's. And O'Brien continues to pitch at a really high level. He now has 13 saves this year for the Cardinals. We'll talk more about where that stands in comparison to the rest of Major League Baseball when we get to our saves leaderboard coming up later on in the program. But for now, we'll take a break. When we come back, we'll get the postgame comments of Cardinals manager Oliver Marmol. 5-4, Cardinals beat the A's. It's the Mercy Cardinals postgame show on the Cardinals Radio Network, powered by Graybar.
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0: Cardinals get a good win today as they're able to defeat the A's. Final score 5-4. It's the Mercy Cardinals postgame show here across the Cardinals Radio Network. 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You'll definitely want to be tuned in for the show. Baseball talk, everything sports, you'll be able to hear it coming up tomorrow here during Friday Night Live across the Cardinals Radio Network. And if you're around, just stop on by and be part of it and be part of the live show. Let's get some scores from around baseball. Lots of day baseball today. The Pirates, they pick up a win over the Rockies, winning by a 7-2 score. The Pirates, they go to 24-20 with the victory. Carmen Machinski was the bulk reliever, of technically, or the bulk pitcher, after they used two relief pitchers for the first couple innings. Machinski goes five, gives up two runs on four hits. He gets the win to go to 3-3. Ryan O'Hearn hits a home run. It is his seventh home run of the season. The Reds, they put up a lot of runs today. They put up 15 in a 15-1 win against the Nationals. Chase Burns, six innings, gives up just two hits, no runs, seven strikeouts, two walks. J.J. Bleda had a nice day as he hits two home runs in the contest as the Reds put up a ton of runs. So some NL Central teams putting up some runs today. Speaking of that, the Brewers, they put up seven. They defeat the Padres. 7-1 was the final score. They get another good outing from Kyle Harrison. He went five shutout, five hits, seven strikeouts, and no walks for him. Brewers with that win, they go to 24-17. And then coming up later on today, it's going to be the Cubs and the Braves from Atlanta. On the mound today for the Cubs, it'll be Ben Brown. Brown comes into the game with a 1-1 record and a 1.82 ERA. Chris Sale, who's having another good year for the Braves, he is set to make the start for them. Let's look at AAA Memphis. Tough loss today for Memphis. They end up losing in 10 innings by a 7-6 score. They got out to a big lead in this contest, and they just could not hold on as Jacksonville scored two in the eighth, two in the ninth, and then two more in the 10th inning. Hunter Dobbins made the start. He pitched well, gave up just a run on six hits in 5 2/3 innings. But then the bullpen group, and should be noted that Scott Blewett came in and he ended up doing a nice job. But then the bullpen group after him really struggled. Chris Roycroft gave up two runs on three hits. He only recorded two outs. Max Ragic came in, gave up two runs, one earned on one hit in an inning and a third. He was charged with a blown save. And then the loss, it ends up going to Hansel Rincon. He went one inning, giving up two runs, one earned on three hits. So he takes the loss to go to 0-3. He's got a 6.53 ERA. Memphis did show off some power today. Leo Bernal, he hit his fourth home run of the year. Joshua Baez hit his ninth. Nelson Velasquez hit his sixth, but it was not enough for the Redbirds to get the win. Elsewhere around the system, the AA Springfield Cardinals, they are in action this evening as they play on the road against Tulsa. Shea-Wei Lin is going to be on the mound, making the start today for Springfield in this contest. He comes in 1-2 with a 3.97 ERA. Peoria and Beloit in Beloit. Peoria is going to have Nate Dome on the mound, 0-2, 9.95 ERA. And then the Palm Beach Cardinals, they are already underway. Top of the second inning, they are at home against Daytona, and Daytona leads by a 1-0 score. So there's a lot going on in the world of baseball today. In our game, the Cardinals get the win by a 5-4 score. Let's hand things off right now to Chip Carey as he is standing by with the manager of the St. Louis Cardinals, Oliver Marmol.
1: Well, you sure know how to keep an audience, don't you?
2: Man, that was interesting. We were able to snatch that one back, and that was a tough series. Just overall, coming from San Diego, playing here, that's a tough group across the way. One of our more exhausting series, so it's nice to be able to take two.
1: What was so exhausting about it?
2: That's a good club across the way, and they fought hard yesterday. There's a lot of things going on. Both teams made mistakes, and there's a good fight there, but to be able to take two or three was important.
1: You talk about winning games on the margins. You get a hit batsman with two strikes, and that leads to a rally. Who would have written that up?
2: No doubt. That was good to see, man. We battled through some at-bats today, and Herrera's sitting there on deck before his last at-bat. He's like, man, I need to make an adjustment. So it was good for him to be able to come through there, sneak one in through the six hole, and That's a big at-bat.
1: Unlikely Heroes, Pozo, 7 plate appearances since April 14th, and he has a three-hit day. I'm sure you wrote that one down, too.
2: No, it was good to see. He hasn't had a whole lot of playing time. We had two lefty starters in this series, so it was good to be able to get him in there.
1: McGreevy was great. Was that the toughest decision of the day, to not run him out for the 7th?
2: Not really, to be quite honest with you. I know he's 75 pitchers or so, but there was a lot of loud contact, a lot of balls right at people. He did a nice job of mixing the sweeper underneath and pounding the strike zone, but at that point, we felt like handing it over to the pen made sense.
1: You talked about big atmospheres, big environments. San Diego and here, different but big. Your club came through with a 4-3 road trip.
2: They really did, and it was cool here. I mean, I know we're on the West Coast, but to see that many Cardinal fans out here, it was pretty cool.
1: Enjoy a nice flight home and get some rest.
2: All right, you got it.
0: Fellas, thank you so much. Chip Carey with the Cardinals manager, Oliver Marmol. Yeah, Joel Pozo, he doesn't play much. He now has 26 at-bats over 12 games this year. He has 4 hits in his last 2 games. In his last 2 games, you don't see this happen very often, and it's because he's only played in 12 games. In his last 2 games, he has raised his batting average from 111 to 231. That is quite the jump. He has raised, his OPS is almost doubled, 278 to 500. His month of May numbers, he's a 444 hitter with an 888 OPS. Tiny sample size alert. But you know what he's doing is you can't ignore that production. And he is kind of that last guy on the bench, and he's limited in what he can do defensively. He can catch. You really don't need him to catch. He can play first base. You really don't need him to play first base. It was interesting that today, in an opportunity to maybe get him over at first base, they choose to go with Jose Fermin at first base. But one of those guys was going to be the DH either way. But you certainly look at Pozo and the numbers he's putting up and his production, and you wonder if that's going to present an opportunity to get him in there a little bit more. It helps when you're facing lefty starters for sure. Cardinals get the win against the A's by a 5-4 score. We're back to preview the Kansas City series. We'll also hear a little bit from Jordan Walker, and we'll get out of here for the day. The Cardinals get the win today. More in a moment. You are locked into the Mercy Cardinals postgame show on the Cardinals Radio Network, powered by Graybar.
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0: Heck of a win today by the Cardinals. They defeat the A's 5-4. They put up two in the top of the ninth inning, and that is the difference, turning a one-run deficit into a one-run lead. How about the day for Jordan Walker? 2 for 5. He hits a home run in the game, a big home run, a notable home run, a home run that put the Cardinals in a good spot. And then after the A's had taken the lead, he comes back to the plate, tie game, ninth inning, singles down the right field line, drives in the winning run. Walker finishes the day 2 for 5 with the home run and 2 RBIs. And he spoke with Danny Wexelman of Cardinals TV after the game.
1: Hey, Jim, thanks so much. Hey, how good does this comeback victory feel?
2: Oh, man, it feels amazing. I think that today summed up our team, man. We're never out of it. I feel like we're always fighting, and I just love to see another dub like that for sure.
1: What is the approach for you? 2 outs in the ninth.
2: I mean, yeah, she's got good stuff. Really, I wanted to take anything he had, just like try to backside of the field. A little late on the heater, but just got on my path, and I just got to just muscle it out there in the outfield, and it ended up working out.
1: Hey, Yvonne Herrera ties the game in front of you. Did you take anything away from his at-bat?
2: Well, I was just getting ready to hit because I knew he was going to come through right there. I mean, he's an unbelievable hitter, and it was just super sick to see him do that.
1: You had a home run earlier in the game. Joel Pozo has that dog chain.
2: Oh, my God.
1: He had a great week here.
2: Oh, yeah.
1: What does that mean to you to receive that from him, but also see him contribute in the lineup?
2: I mean, I always knew he could swing it, man. He never gets cheated, and I love watching him take swings. So super excited for his day today, and he definitely helped us today.
1: All right, how good does it feel to go home with this win?
2: Oh, amazing, amazing. Let's do it again tomorrow. Let's do it.
1: Jordan, thank you.
2: Yep, thank you.
0: Very good, Danny. Jordan, appreciate that. Cardinals come away with the victory today. 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He is tied with Cleveland's Cade Smith and also San Diego's Mason Miller. They all have 13. Tampa Bay's Brian Baker has the second most amount of saves in Major League Baseball. 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Cardinals are going to get back at it tomorrow as they've got a big weekend series coming up against the Kansas City Royals. Dustin May is going to make the start tomorrow for the Cardinals. For May, he comes into the game sitting with a record of 3-4 and a 4.85 ERA. As of this morning, Kansas City had not announced a starter. Let's double check that real quick before we get off the air. And Kansas City has announced a starter. It is going to be Michael Wacha, the former Cardinal. The right-hander is 4-2 with a 2.63 ERA. Wacha, once again, putting together a very good season. 7:15 first pitch. That means our coverage is set to begin at 6:20 tomorrow. And also a reminder for you, we will have Friday Night Live at Cardinals Nation inside of Ballpark Village. Immediately following the game, you'll be able to hear it across the Cardinals radio network, but you will also be able to come watch it live, and we hope that you are going to be with us for that. For the voice of the Cardinals, John Rooney, who is on assignment, for Ricky Horta and Mike Claiborne, who had the call of the game, our on-site producer engineer is Ryan Schulte, our studio producer engineers, Daniel Hinkamp, and also Kyle Sixta, as they tag-teamed it today. Also, special thanks going out to both Danny Wexelman and Chip Carey from Cardinals TV for helping us with some of our pregame and postgame audio. For all of those folks, I'm Matt Pauly, thanking you for being tuned in to the broadcast today. Cardinals, they get the win. 5-4, the final score. 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
6: I'm Jennifer Kuiper. The U.S. Supreme Court has taken up a couple of cases today. First, CBS's Allison Keyes reports on a big ruling about women's abortion pill access.
7: The High Court's decision means women seeking what's known as the abortion pill can continue to get it at pharmacies through the mail without an in-person visit to a doctor. The drug is the most common method of abortion 4 years after the court overturned Roe v. Wade.
6: The nation's High Court has also issued a decision that could have a ripple effect across the trucking industry. By opening up trucking companies to lawsuits over crashes on the basis of the drivers they hire. Loyola Law School professor Lori Levinson.
8: These large trucking companies cannot escape liability simply by reinventing themselves, be chameleon companies owned by people overseas when they really do have a very dangerous safety record.
6: President Trump says his talks in Beijing with Chinese President Xi went great, while China's leader has issued a warning for the U.S. over Taiwan. CBS's Natalie Brand explains.
9: A senior administration official says Taiwan also came up, with both sides reiterating their long-held stance on the issue.
10: For decades, the U.S. has declined to recognize China's claim over the self-governing island, selling defensive weapons to Taiwan. In a blunt statement today, China warned the two countries will have clashes and even conflicts if the issue isn't handled properly.
6: They've also discussed the war with Iran and the oil issue, and higher gas prices due to that war had American shoppers pulling back on spending in April. Retail sales rose 0.5% in April, a slowdown from the revised 1.6% in March. The Trump administration has lost another court case, CBS's Jim Krasula explains.
11: It's being seen as yet another legal setback for President Donald Trump's Justice Department. A federal judge has blocked the Trump administration's demands for confidential transgender patient information from Rhode Island's largest hospital. The DOJ claims such information is needed to investigate what it calls possible misbranding fraud.
6: A veteran Hollywood actor takes the commencement stage, and his speech is now getting a lot of attention.
12: Your generation has far more power than you may realize.
13: Harrison Ford there at Arizona State University this week, his speech going viral in the best way possible, looking back on his own college years.
12: I did not make good choices.
13: He told the grads to take hold of opportunities and inspire.
12: Stand up for someone who can't stand up for themselves. Bring people together who weren't talking before. That's leadership. That's what moves the needle.
6: That's CBS's Matt Wolf reporting. The United Nations says at least 78 people have died in gang clashes in Haiti since Saturday. This is CBS News.
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6: It'll be a first at a FIFA World Cup final, a halftime show. CBS's Deborah Rodriguez.
19: Madonna, BTS, and Shakira will provide the entertainment at New Jersey's MetLife Stadium July 19th. She's already released the official song of the World Cup. And lest they leave out the most glamorous swine of all time,
20: this whole show's gonna be about me.
19: Miss Piggy says she'll sing too. Katy Perry will perform at the U.S. opener in L.A. June 12th. Deborah Rodriguez, CBS News.
6: Honda says it racked up a full-year loss for the first time ever, losing $2.7 billion in the last fiscal year due to a costly electric vehicle strategy. The Japanese automaker abandoned many of its plans for EV models. Jennifer Kuiper, CBS News.
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0: I'm John Batchelor. I welcome Thaddeus McCotter, American greatness, former member of Congress, my colleague and co-host and friend. And we're traveling to Europe, where the events of these last hours most significant. In Moscow, the Great Patriotic War Parade, held every year since 1945, had a major alteration this year, and Dr. Ivana Stradner is here to help us understand that alteration. In London, there is nothing but turmoil around the government headed by the Prime Minister, Keir Starmer. The King's Speech did not solve anything, and there's said to be a revolt in these next hours in some fashion from Mother England, Mother Country. Revolution is the sort of thing that America's dealt with for 250 years, and it's come again to London, where I think we learn to revolt against authority that we regard as arbitrary. Other capitals of significance this morning, of course, are Tehran, still in contest with the U.S. Navy, as far as I can see, and Beijing, where the president is due momentarily to meet with Xi Jinping, the general secretary of the Communist Party. That's on that side of the world. We're going to attend to the European part of the Eurasian world island with Dr. Stradner's remarks about a change in the weather for Vladimir Putin, the would-be Tsar of all the Russias. Ivana, a very good day to you. Your essay in the Daily Telegraph was inspirational, especially the part where Vladimir Putin lives in bunkers, hiding from ghosts in some fashion. Banquo's ghost, I don't know whether he knows Shakespeare enough to fear the people he's slain might come out and slay him. But in any event, the Financial Times wanted us to know last week that he lives in bunkers, doesn't go to his dacha, doesn't meet with his family. In fact, spends all of his time not only in a imitation of his own office so that he can televise himself to Russia as if he's still in the Kremlin, but also poring over maps. I picture him like Stalin wanted to be pictured during the Second War, hanging over a map of Europe about what he's going to conquer. None of that is true. What has happened to Vladimir Putin? Has he aged suddenly before us? Has something gone wrong in his life? Who is he fearful of, or are these entirely ghosts? Good day to you, Ivana.
1: Thank you very much for a kind invitation. So you're indeed right that probably he's hiding in one of his bunkers, because like all dictators, he fears his own people. And I don't know if he's reading Shakespeare, as you mentioned, but I do know that he knows Russian history very well. And the Russians might not be happy about his war in Ukraine, but not because of some moral issues, but mostly because the Russians are becoming more and more aware that Putin is actually not winning in Ukraine. Russian economy is struggling, so he knows that the Russians are extremely becoming tired of his war. And finally, all you have to know is that for the past few weeks, there have been massive internet outages across Russia, including for the Victory Day that just happened a few days ago. So that also tells you why he's totally paranoid, controlling the information space, believing probably that, again, you know, the West is plotting a color revolution, his favorite narrative for the past more than two decades.
0: Thaddeus, you have a question for Ivana.
2: Yes, Doctor. It sounds like he should be reading Crime and Punishment before anything else. The question is, in the past, these Victory Day parades, how much more celebratory have they been? How has it degraded over time to where we are today?
1: So Victory Day has played a tremendously important role in Putin's regime, but also throughout the history, because that's the moment when Russia wanted to portray strength abroad and loyalty at home, talking how actually it was Russia that saved Europe from the Nazi. It has, if you look at the previous Victory Day celebrations on the streets of Moscow, Russia was happily promoting all their military equipments. This year, the streets were empty. And on the streets of Moscow, you could also see North Korean soldiers, which tells you all you need to know, that Putin, A, fears Ukrainian drones, B, that Putin doesn't have a lot of things to use to show off, and the very first fact that there was North Korean military tells you actually how Putin has been isolating. But not only that, Putin has been using Victory Day for a very long time to portray the Soviet Union as the one who sacrificed almost 30 million people to save Europe. And that narrative has been growing significantly in the Russian society. And that's why, for example, you have the revival of Stalin across Russia that Putin has been using. But more importantly, that Putin also used how Ukrainian, how Ukraine is based on a Nazi, and that Russia is defending again Europe from Ukrainian Nazis. The same parallel they have been using, like a historical narratives, except for the fact that it's Russia that is waging one of the most brutal wars, if not the most brutal wars in Europe since World War II. So that tells you really all you need to know about that. Second thing, if you look at Russian history books and how Putin has been using to portray narratives and to strengthen nationalism among the youth, that also tells you how he has been using that for propaganda purposes. And to show, you know, that it was the Soviet Union alone saving Europe. What he forgot, and I think President Trump was right when he said that it was the United States that played a very important role over there during World War II, Allied support. Putin forgot to mention that, but also people forgot to mention that there was also a pact between Russia, basically back then, you know, the Soviet Union and Nazi Germany, Molotov-Ribbentrop Pact. And people also forgot to mention in Russia, it was the USSR that absorbed the Baltic states and forced a harsh war, you know, with Finland. So I think it's very important to call a spade. And yes, Russia did, you know, have certain role during or to end World War II, but it's not as Putin claims that it was. It's a pure propaganda.
0: I'm glad you mentioned other countries that have no reason to celebrate Great Patriotic Day, because their experience after the 1945 was that of a slave or a servant to Moscow. I want to particularly ask what this apparent flagging of Putin's spirits, hiding in bunkers, is not a strong day. What this means for the demi-Putins, the semi-Putins, the junior Putins, the Putin lights of the Danube. I'm thinking of Vucic, of course, from your native Serbia, but all the other bully boys who act as if they can reproduce Moscow the way Orban did. Does Putin's retreat affect them, or are they independent?
1: Several things. It's not only what happened to Orban. Putin also was watching carefully what happened in Venezuela, but also what's happening right now in the Middle East. And Putin understands very well that uprising in Russia might happen. Look, I don't want to project anything because I also don't believe that Russia will become the part of the democratic West anytime soon. But indeed, I see more and more resentment inside Russia among bloggers, military bloggers, including fashion bloggers, people like young people who are becoming more and more critical of his war. Even Fico in Slovakia is changing his tune on the EU. President Vucic, who has long time been very close ally to Russia, understands that Russia will not be there to save him. Look, all you have to know is that being a friend with Putin, you don't need enemies. Putin threw Venezuela under the bus. Armenia several years ago, when Armenia had a war with Azerbaijan, Putin, yes, he's providing certain intelligence to Iran, but clearly didn't help a lot. That also tells you all that Putin is not some master 5D strategist and some people in the West like to portray him. He has his weaknesses, and Russia, as it's waging its brutal war in Ukraine, has limited military and intelligence capacity to help other countries. So at this point, I would advise all Putin's allies to think twice if they think that Putin is going to save them.
0: Thaddeus, you have a question for Ivana.
2: Yes, Doctor, when the Soviet Union fell, we saw one of the key aspects of this was Russian troops would not fire on unarmed people. And what we're seeing now with the Putin regime, if there's any chance of type of regime change, what is the likelihood that the military would take it into its hands and start firing on people, as we've seen with Iranian mullahs killing people in the streets?
1: One thing that I've been observing for the past few weeks is how Russian information space operates. Every time when Putin tightens the information space, it's a signal that the Russian intelligence understands that something is happening. To give you an idea, Russian Telegram channel has almost stopped working. Russia is trying to push forward for a new app called Max. And I understand that for some people in the West, it would be like, who cares about like some random social media?
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0: I'm John Betsy with my colleagues. That is McCutter, American Greatness. And Ivana Stradner of the Foundation for the Defense of Democracy, discussing Vladimir Putin hiding in his bunkers, poring over maps, mumbling to himself. We describe Mr. Zelensky. I watched him recently arrive at a very good hotel in the somewhere in Northern Europe. There were bodyguards and there was a limousine, but there wasn't much attention to his security. He walked out. He greeted everybody. You could see the diminutive figure smiling and walked in with his wife to the hotel in the evening. In other words, this is a man who travels in Europe as anyone would, the head of a government, that is of grave concern to the rest of Europe. How odd, I thought to myself. What does this mean? Ivana, I asked the controversial question. Is Ukraine winning? Does it think it's winning with its drone technology and its many contracts now, not only to the Middle East, but to Finland, to other NATO members? Is Ukraine enjoying something of a revival here? What's happened?
1: I think the drone technology has truly shifted how we wage wars these days. And Ukraine has shown that it's a real country that can help, you know, export technology and to help the West and to help also the United States. So Putin, just the very first fact that he, as you mentioned, was hiding in the bunkers. And even prior to the victory day, he warned Ukraine not to use drones because now drones can actually go deeper into Russia. That has shifted the war. But here is also another caveat that I want to emphasize. For Putin, this is a protracted war. And for him, he is not in a rush right now. He wants to exhaust the West. He wants to again start new negotiations, to renew negotiations with the United States, pushing Ukraine to give up its territory and portray Russia as a reliable partner when it comes to the fight against terrorism, or, for example, bringing like more economic alignment between the United States and Russia. And we have to be very careful about that, because even though Ukraine is doing quite well and certainly better than before in the battlefield and now with drone technology, Putin still has numerous ways how to trick the West. And one other thing that, John, I would like to emphasize, we already saw Russian drone incursions inside Poland and the Baltic states, and Russia cutting sea cables. Russia is still waging a horrendous hybrid war against the West, tried to show that NATO is a paper tiger. So Putin still has numerous ways how to challenge the West. And the sooner we understand how Russian military operates when it comes to new generation warfare, the better. We need to strengthen our hybrid warfare teams.
0: Thaddeus, do you have a quick question for Ivana?
2: A quick question for the doctor. What is it that Ukraine has to watch out for in these negotiations? Is it the U.S. putting too much pressure on them, or should we just kind of allow Ukraine to formulate its own policy and then support them?
1: I think the most important thing for Ukraine when it comes to negotiations is not to fall into any emotional trap when it comes to negotiations, because that's exactly Putin as a former KGB guy. He knows how to play those psychological games. Basically, portraying Russia as a Christian country, with the United States, that they can fight, you know, together, defending Christianity, that Russia, I mean, think about this. Who is negotiating on behalf of Russia? An envoy who has a really strong background in economy, not a military guy, not as someone who's coming from Ministry of Foreign Affairs.
0: 30,
1: why?
0: 30 seconds, Ivana.
1: Because Russia understands that the United States love to talk about business. So there are a lot of psychological tools that the Kremlin has to push, you know, the United States to push pressure on Ukraine. And I think the White House has to understand that Russia is not our ally, that this war in Ukraine also threatens the United States, and that Putin doesn't want to end this war anytime soon.
0: Ivana Stradner in Europe, that is McCutter in Michigan. I'm John Batchelor.
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6: Normal Fire Department Lieutenant Matt Hill and firefighter paramedic Nathan Reardon were awarded the Illinois Fire Service Medal of Valor. They were recognized in Springfield for their roles in responding to a trailer fire in Normal last November. When they tried to save a child from the fire, that child died from injuries sustained during the blaze. And the McLean County Chamber of Commerce hosting a Twin Cities Showcase at CEFQ Arena. The showcase featured over 100 different businesses in the Twin Cities. Everything between services, restaurants, photographers, and more. This is the Chamber's biggest business expo of the year. And Central Illinois State Senate Republicans are targeting property taxes as the legislation session nears to an end. One proposal would be to charge solar and wind farm properties more on their property taxes. State Senator Sally Turner says that would bring in more money so local governments don't have to raise taxes to make ends meet. Another proposal would change the Homestead Act. That law allows senior citizens to freeze their property tax. Peoria's Police Department filled City Hall yesterday to honor fallen policemen and women in the line of duty. Leaders and residents watched as 15 fallen police officers were honored. Police from every corner of the city attended. It was also Police Chief Eric Echevarria's last ceremony as the chief. And a keynote speaker at the OSF Innovation Showcase in Peoria discussing the future of artificial intelligence in the health field. Dr. Harvey Castro talked about emerging technology and how it can help children with rare diseases. Castro says patients should use

0: WJBC and Beer Nuts present the Scott Miller Show hat. This is an embroidered baseball cap. On the front of it, the Beer Nuts logo and the Scott Miller Show logo. And on the back of the hat, my cartoon photo with the big mustache. This is not a contest prize. This hat is not for sale. The only way to get a Scott Miller hat is when I gift them randomly. Now, there is only one rule. You cannot ask for a hat. If you ask for one, you are restricted from receiving a hat. You are banned. You do not get a hat. WJBC, good morning. Who's this?
1: Good morning. This is your mom. I want a hat. I'm a down low.
0: Mom?
1: We won't tell anybody.
0: What is rule number one?
2: Don't ask for a hat.
0: No hat for her.
3: Gay benefits.

0: I'm John Batchelor. I welcome Peter Husey. Peter Husey is a fellow at the National Institute for Deterrent Studies. He's also president of Geostrategic Analysis. Turning to the question of enrichment of nuclear material, uranium ore, that at the heart of the contest between the world and the Islamic Republic of Iran. It is the uranium ore said to have been enriched to 60% that was attacked in the summer of 2025 by Israel and the United States in the B-2 raid. It is that uranium ore that is said to be buried under one of the structures that was hit and is very difficult to extract unless there are major conditions changing in the Islamic Republic. It's that uranium ore that begins at the debate about enrichment and how is it that a signatory of the non-proliferation treaty of the Cold War era, the 1960s and 70s, does not have the ability, the right, the power, the authority to enrich uranium that it's going to use in its reactor. It is that uranium ore that theoretically can be connected to the Bushehr atomic power plant that Iran enjoys for many decades. I welcome Peter Husey to help me with all these matters because writing these notes, I find exceptions in all directions. Peter, a very good evening to you. That uranium ore, that's about enrichment. At the same time, Bushehr, where theoretically it can be used once enriched to, I think, what is it, 5 or 10%, much smaller than what it is said to be now. You can import uranium ore because you're going to use it in your reactor. And yet, and here's where my notes get really scrambled, Bushehr itself, in going through the process of making energy, also creates spent fuel rods. And inside those fuel rods is the ability to extract plutonium and make another kind of bomb. The NPT confuses me. Does it confuse the people charged with enforcing it? Good evening to you.
1: Good evening, John. It's always a pleasure to talk to you. You've identified the Faustian bargain we made way, way back in the Eisenhower administration, which was we would promote nuclear energy for electricity, but we had to safeguard the fact that you can divert or enrich further material and make a bomb. And we didn't want to get rid of nuclear energy because how do you? But we didn't want bombs all over the place. So we, as you pointed out, we have an agreement in 68 was put on the table and then fully came to root in 1970, 71. And that is, okay, you can do this under certain conditions. And the thing is, the Iranians wanted a right to enrich, which unfortunately Secretary of State Kerry gave them. And my understanding is the previous administration before that also said, okay, you can have a right to enrich. But that right is not factual. You have the privilege of doing enrichment, but only if you follow certain guidelines and obey the rules. And the Iranians don't obey the rules. In fact, they flaunt it that they don't obey the rules. And then the question is, we don't have a means of getting back at them except for withholding their oil revenue and putting it in abeyance. But the Obama administration gave that

0: back to them in making the deal called the JCPOA, which the Iranians have flaunted ever since that was made in 2015.
1: I want to understand the word enrichment. You have uranium ore, and you have centrifuges. P6 might be the most recent example. You have a chamber of P6s. You're enriching to a certain percentage, what is it, 3, 5, or 10% for your reactor, your power reactor. But you need to go all the way to 60 to 90 to make a bomb. Is there anything that can stop you from, once you have the centrifuge, once you have the uranium ore, is there anything to stop you from going to 90 as much as you want?
0: Well, if you kick the inspectors out and get rid of their monitoring equipment, the Vienna people and the United Nations would be blind, which is what happens. As the Iranians get rid of the monitors, which are little videos. But the other thing is they have seals on them. And if they come back and inspect and said, what happened to the seals? And they're broken. Well, they know they've been screwing around. And the only issue is, how many centrifuges do you want? How long do you want them to spin? And if they do 3%, okay, that's necessary for nuclear energy. But the Iranians repeatedly went way, way above that. And they're now at, admittedly, they say they're at 60%, which you can still make a nuclear bomb with that. It may not be as effective or as efficient, but if you want to go to 90, you can go to 90 in a matter of days.
1: Okay, so the original NPT didn't have stops in it. What were they counting on? People's goodwill?
0: Well, the idea is they want nuclear energy, and therefore they'll make concessions to get that equipment and the necessary engineering and access to uranium if they don't have it domestically. And so the idea is, you want nuclear power? Okay, we'll have these rules you have to follow to get nuclear power technology. And those rules are, you won't screw around and try to make nuclear bombs. John, that's basically the deal we made. And we also crossed our fingers.
1: Let's go to another country that comes to mind about nuclear weapons and that Iran has worked with. In fact, I think Iran has used North Korea, the DPRK, as its R&D for ballistic missiles and for nuclear weapons. The North Koreans have violated every aspect of the Non-Proliferation Treaty. Is that correct? And what happened? Who stopped them?
0: Well, unfortunately, the way the North Koreans did things is, whenever they broke the law and broke the rules and then were found out, they would lie, they would obstruct, they would say, oh, no, you're wrong. And then once in a while, they said, oh, okay, we did it, sorry. And there was no punishment because no one wanted to militarily attack North Korea for fear that whatever they had in terms of 70,000 artillery pieces, they decimate the 20 million people that live in Seoul, Korea. And I know something about that. I lived in that city for 2 years as a college student at Yonsei University. So it's only 17 miles from those artillery shells to downtown Seoul. So that is basically, we were intimidated, and we basically, and North Korea started, they signed the NPT in, I think, 1985. And they built a nuclear bomb and exploded it in 2006. Okay, so as 20 years under the NPT, all they did is go from not having a nuclear weapon to exploding one, and now they have an arsenal of, you pick a number between 50 and a couple hundred, and that'll basically tell you what we think North Korea has, but they're not transparent. They lit the NPT. They said, we'll see you, we're out of here.
1: So they have a weapon with the NPT. Now, there are states that you've told me about that are not signatories of NPT. One would be India, another Pakistan, another Israel. Is there some penalty for not signing the NPT, or do you just go ahead and not sign it, bring in ore, enrich all you want, and build bombs? Is that all you have to do?
0: Well, with North Korea, they were in the treaty and then left.
1: Right.
0: And they said, see ya, we're out. But technically, under law, they're still a violation of the treaty when they were under the treaty. But your question about India and Pakistan are fascinating. Unless you have certain signatories on agreements, nuclear energy suppliers are not meant to do business with you. You can't sell them the vessel that you make the nuclear power plant out of. And it's called the Nuclear Suppliers Group. And if you don't sign the NPT and don't have all these rules, you're not meant to get nuclear energy. And so that was considered the lever. If you want nuclear energy and you want all this equipment and high tech, takes 4 or 5 years to build the thing. It's going to cost you $1 to $3 billion or more. That was, John, the idea that, well, they'll want nuclear energy, and so they'll behave. And the question is, right now, Pakistan and India have nuclear bombs, upwards of over 100 each, and the extent that they want, they have nuclear energy.
1: That brings in another player here, a villain, the People's Republic of China. At some point in the 20th century, the decision was made, not only do we have a nuclear weapon, but we want to proliferate the ability to make nuclear weapons to people who may be our allies, but in any event would make it very difficult for the Americans to get us in one blow. And so they proliferated to Pakistan and then watched Pakistan, like a domino effect, spread it in all directions, including countries you don't normally think of in Africa, in the African continent, and even the South American continent was mentioned. So the PRC, which was not an original signatory of the NPT, joins the United Nations Security Council instead of the Republic of China, and is an enforcer of the rules, like the NPT, are deliberately proliferating. Again, is there a mechanism to intervene in any fashion to punish or to inhibit the PRC from proliferation?
0: Well, it would be, you're right. In 1982, they made a secret decision to proliferate nuclear weapons technology and to use what eventually became the Khan network in Pakistan to do so. And they were successful in North Korea and Pakistan, partially successful in Iraq and Libya, and they also helped Iran. So, John, you're right. There was no punishment for what China's done. And Tom Reed, who used to be Secretary of the Air Force and was Ronald Reagan's Deputy National Security Advisor, wrote a book on this called The Nuclear Express. And I remember reading the chapters on this Chinese disregard for the law, to say the least. And within the arms control proliferation community, it is never mentioned, because China has such leverage economically over a lot of people. And they've also, as you know, bribed people. So everybody's been quiet, because what China does is call into question the entire basis of the NPT. They were made a permanent member of the UN Security Council when they took over, when they've been 71, we made them that, and they joined the UN, and we took the Republic of Korea and junked them, threw them into the South China Sea, and said, nice knowing you, goodbye, you're no longer a member of the United Nations, you're not in the UN Security Council.
1: Republic of China, you meant to say, Republic of China.
0: Right, you're right, it is Republic of China. I try to say that as much as I can in order to irritate the communists in Beijing.
1: All right, we're now coming up to date. We started up to date with Saudi Arabia's search for nuclear power.
0: Yes.
1: And now we're going to come up to the claims made by Iran that it has the right to enrich, and what is to be done. With Peter Husey, the president of Geostrategic Analysis, a fellow at the National Institute for Deterrence Studies. I'm John Batchelor.
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0: I'm John Batzer with Peter Husey of the National Institute for Deterrent Studies. Peter, Saudi Arabia wants nuclear power. They want a plant built, and they want to enrich the ore that they use for their nuclear power plant. The U.S. at this point is not saying no to that. In fact, indicating it's going to say yes because Saudi Arabia is an ally. But the puzzle here, anywhere there's a nuclear power plant, there's the potential to, in some fashion, perhaps secretly, perhaps in the open, to make a plutonium bomb. Is that a story that the NPT is in charge of, or is that completely independent of their and their authority, such as it is?
1: No, the Saudi Arabia is a member of the NPT, of which I think there are 181 members. The three or four you've mentioned that are not members, like India and Pakistan and Israel, for example, and North Korea now. But basically, they would have to come under the safeguards of the International Atomic Energy Administration. And the critics of this idea have been very strong about the United States. This is dangerous to do this because the Saudis might pull a Pakistan and either leave the treaty or, you know, under the table because they're worried about Iran and its potential. And they may think that the United States, however much we would like to help them, will not necessarily be there in a pinch. So the South Koreans also, they have nuclear power plants. And the question is, there's some worry about how strictly they are going to abide by the NPT, which they have observed through its entire period when they've signed up. So we made a Faustian bargain, John, way back then and said, if we want nuclear energy, we'll trust you, but sign this piece of paper and we'll enforce it through the United Nations and hope that nobody decides to go off the rails and decide to build their own nuclear weapons. Now, the only country technically that's done that is North Korea. Others have tried, all the way from South Africa to Brazil to Argentina. And so there's some sense that we've been successful, quote unquote. But it doesn't take too many new nuclear powers to make you not sleep very well.
0: I mentioned in the news is that Turkey is saying it's developed an ICBM. The reasoning is there's no need to have an ICBM unless you're going to carry something very heavy, like a nuclear weapon. There's also plenty of news that Poland says, hey, we deserve a nuclear weapon, too. We're on the front lines against the Russian Federation. We're facing a nuclear power, and you're asking us to defend NATO. There are other countries that make similar arguments. I find them all credible, given the exceptions we've given out over the decades that the NPT has been in place. Now, there's a reconsideration of the NPT right now for a month at the UN, and they're challenging the idea of the right to enrich. They're challenging the idea of inspections and what you're responsible for. I don't want to declare it a failure, but it certainly seems, Peter, that what we have with the Iran conflict is it's not balanced, given what else we're doing in the rest of the world. Any nation could theoretically turn into an Iran making threats against its neighbors with a nuclear weapon. And we're not doing anything to stop it. We're punishing Iran, and we're not punishing North Korea. We're not punishing Turkey's ambition to have its own bomb. It does look as if the U.S. is applying this not logically.
1: Well, my view is that it's hard to turn on Turkey because they're a member of NATO.
0: Yes.
1: You know, they're a pain in the neck, as you know.
0: And Poland's a member of NATO, yes.
1: And Poland's a member of NATO, so we don't want to trash our dear friends as they were the key to solidarity, and that was the key to ending the Cold War and the dissolution of the USSR, God love them. And the third issue is Saudi Arabia's our friend, South Korea's our friend. So, as I said, John, we made a Faustian bargain, and we basically crossed our fingers and said, these are our friends. They'll do the right thing. Asterisk. So you have NPT 1, you have NPT 2, and then you have no longer NPT. And you hope the no longer NPT and the bad guys who are members of the NPT, like North Korea was, hope there are not very many of those, like none others. But again, we're relying on what Senator Wallop used to say, peace through paper. Because all the UN can do is inspect and say, where are the seals? Where are the We're going to go inspect. Why are you enriching this to 60%? Why do I find enrichment material on this stuff that you told me was peaceful? And this enrichment material is, ooh, wait a minute, it's at 60%.
0: I don't ask for perfection from diplomacy. After all, it is it's hard work to get anybody to sign any piece of paper in all directions. However, it comes to me that Iran is everything that the People's Republic of China wanted when it decided to proliferate. It describes
1: that's exactly what they wanted.
0: It perfectly describes how we're dividing the attention of our adversary, the United States, and wearing it out with its arsenal depleted and questions about its authority. And all we did was proliferate. That's how they did it. That's their weapon.
1: Yes, and a number of these countries happen to be oil exporters, and a number of them happen to be sitting on key geographic straits.
0: Yes.
1: They can control. So when the Chinese aren't stupid, they're just evil. I'm talking about the communists, not our friends in the Republic of China, and probably most of the Chinese people. But the Chinese aren't stupid. They figured this out, that this was a great leverage against America.
0: Right.
1: That's why my company is called Geostrategic Analysis. That's what I look at. And it has been very well known this is what China does. And they like to push things around, and they're seeking to be a hegemon in many parts of the world. And to them, Iran is a bosom buddy and an ally and a friend who can make life miserable for everybody.
0: And drain the resources of our peer, the United States of America. Yes, I understand.
1: Yes, indeed.
0: Peter Husey helping me. My scorecard's all marked up, but it's better than it was before, Peter. Thank you. He's a fellow at the National Institute for Deterrent Studies. Nothing simple about nuclear weapons. I'm John Batchelor.
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7: I'm Jennifer Kuiper. A ruling about women's abortion pill access from the Supreme Court. CBS's Allison Keyes.
8: The High Court's justices granted an emergency appeal from the makers of the drug used in abortions, who are fighting a federal appeals court ruling that would require women to see a doctor in person. It would have blocked delivery of the drug through the mail. The FDA stopped requiring doctor visits 5 years ago.
7: A plane crashed into an Ohio home this afternoon, sparking a fire. District Chief Sergey Lash with the Akron Fire Department.
9: Right now we know it's a small plane. There are two individuals that are in it, and they are deceased. The family was home. There were four individuals that lived there, and thankfully they all made it out safely with no injuries.
7: The plane took off from Akron Fulton Airport just after 2 p.m. local time, according to FlightAware, and firefighters were called about 45 minutes later. President Trump has wrapped up the first of two scheduled closed-door meetings with China's Xi Jinping at their summit in Beijing. Both leaders' handlers made clear that Taiwan and China's desire to retake that island was the major topic of discussion. CBS's Anna Corrin in Beijing.
10: Both sides knew the scorecard going in, but it was a stark warning from the get-go from the Chinese president. And where we go from here... It just depends. You know, we will wait to hear from President Trump. He's obviously been very constrained, hasn't spoken to the press, and that's adhering to protocols here in China.
7: Across Havana, Cuba, protests have been breaking out as the city deals with the worst rolling blackouts it has had in decades. An ongoing U.S. blockade has been cutting the island off from fuel.